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2: It's 6 o'clock. Here's what you'll remember about today, August 10th, 2026. A pair of serious crashes blocked traffic on two highways. Police now believe the fire at a Saskatoon high school was deliberately set. And U.S. booze sales are way down in Saskatchewan. In Saskatoon, light rain in 19, and in Regina, partly sunny, it's 22 degrees.
1: This is the Day in Review with Andrew Shepherd.
2: Thanks for joining us. Heads up on the highways. There are a pair of crashes tying up traffic tonight. RCMP are at the scene of a serious crash on Highway 16 just east of Lloydminster. The highway is closed with a detour in place, but expect delays. Near Moose Jaw, all lanes of Highway 39 southeast of the city are closed due to a crash at the intersection of Highway 339. There's no detour in place there, so you're told to use a different route. Police have not provided an update on injuries in either of these crashes. New information tonight after a major fire at a Saskatoon high school. Police are now investigating Friday night's fire at Bethlehem High School as a possible arson. According to Derek Coons with Greater Saskatoon Catholic Schools, staff were just let back into the main school building today to start cleaning up water and smoke damage. He says they still don't have full access to the portable classrooms where the worst of the damage is. Coons says the division is grateful that the school isn't a total loss, but it's still not clear how this fire will impact the start of the school year just weeks from now. The military is on standby in case BC asks for help to deal with the wildfires. The province has declared a state of emergency. Evacuations have also forced 20,000 people out of their homes. Tyler Harleton is one of them. He's originally from Pence and owns a non-alcoholic winery in Summerlin, BC. As he awaits word to return home, there is still a lot of uncertainty on the ground.
3: It almost feels like right now, once there's an active fire, if the wind picks up and the wind goes in a certain direction, we're right back in it.
2: He and his family are staying in Vancouver for now. As people say Chardonnay to California wines, Saskatchewan liquor stores are taking notice. The province says sales of American booze are down by 40% in the last fiscal year. Saskatchewan is one of the few provinces that put U.S. alcohol back on the shelves after President Trump imposed tariffs. Reporter Jillian Massey headed over to the co-op to check out their stock.
4: Definitely saw a decline, and we are shrinking also our selection just to give more space to Canadian.
5: Store manager Bogdan Engel says the demand for U.S. wines just isn't there anymore. In the past year, the Co-op Quant's liquor store has discontinued 60 American wines.
4: We shrink it by a third.
5: But he can't say the same for American bourbon. Engel says it's so popular that people are coming from Manitoba and Ontario, where you can't get it, to buy a bottle or even a case. In Regina, I'm Jillian Massey.
2: Quebec's premier says she's open to allowing U.S. wines to return to source shelves, but not at any price. Christine Frechette says the province first wants to see gains on the trade front, pointing to reductions in tariff barriers for key sectors like forestry, aluminum, and manufacturing. She says she's not willing to accept any proposals to weaken the supply management system or any changes that would affect Quebec culture and language. Ottawa is slashing freight rates in half for companies shipping steel across the country. It's launching a $100 million rebate plan today in a bid to help domestic producers hit hard by tariffs. The program is designed to encourage companies to buy Canadian steel instead of relying on U.S. and other foreign suppliers. There's competition for beef at the grocery store. The price of Australian beef might have your attention over Canadian beef, but it's not as easy as comparing apples to apples, says the past president of the Saskatchewan Stock Growers Association.
6: What I do know is that folks that have purchased cheaper Australian beef only do it once.
2: Jeffrey Yorga says the beef coming from Australia is not graded or age verified, and consumers don't really know what they're getting. As gas prices fluctuate, you may have noticed one station dropping its price while another just down the road doesn't. Chief Petroleum Analyst Roger McKnight says it can come down to competition between retailers and how much their suppliers are willing to support them.
7: It's going to be a political piece of dynamite. You can give the dog a bone, but don't try and take the bone away from him.
2: McKnight says the fuel market is unpredictable right now and expect more changes as we head into the fall. He points to the federal government's gas tax rebate, which is set to end on Labor Day, adding 10 cents per liter. 8 years of calls, emails, and testing is leaving a Swift Current area landowner still searching for answers about an abandoned oil well. The well is preventing Joanne Lee from selling part of her property since she discovered it in 2018. It was repaired last year, but Lee says she hasn't received a clear answer about the latest tests.
8: I just can't say, okay, I give up, because it's just not right. There's just something so wrong about the fact that as a person living in Saskatchewan, no one has my back.
2: The province says the site remains safe and under monitoring. The oil and gas company responsible for the well hasn't responded to our request for comment. The Liberals are losing an MP. Ontario's Sean Chen plans to resign at the end of the week. He says injuries sustained in a car crash late last year are preventing him from traveling to Ottawa as often as the job requires. Five by-elections will be needed to fill upcoming House of Commons vacancies, including one in Saskatchewan. That's after Conservative MP for Yorkton-Melville, Kathy Wagenthal, announced she plans to resign at the end of the month. A Toronto man who posed as a commercial pilot to get hundreds of free flights is pleading guilty to wire fraud. Court documents in the U.S. show the 34-year-old admitted to using a fake employee identification card to get free flights from three airlines over the course of 4 years. They say he used to work as a flight attendant for a commercial airline in Canada and agreed to pay restitution to the airlines as part of his plea deal. He'll be sentenced in December and faces up to 20 years in prison. After nearly a century in business, a downtown Regina dry cleaner is closing for good. Today was the last day for Bragg Cleaners on Albert Street. Manager Chris Thorsteinson says people's fancy clothes stayed in the closet during the pandemic and crowds did not return.
9: Downtown is kind of dead. The people are working from home or not dressing up.
2: He says it's disappointing to close, but the business isn't making money like it used to. Customers have until next Tuesday the 18th to pick up their dry cleaning. And someone who bought a lottery ticket in Saskatchewan just won $44 million. This was on the gold ball draw in Saturday night's Lotto 649. We don't know exactly where the ticket was purchased, only that it was not bought in Regina or Saskatoon. It's 6:07.
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2: In Central and Saskatoon and Central Saskatchewan, cloudy tonight with a 40% chance of showers, also a risk of a thunderstorm, low 12. Then tomorrow, partly sunny, high 21. Wednesday, cloudy, high 21. In Regina and Southern Saskatchewan, partly cloudy tonight with a 30% chance of showers, risk of a thunderstorm, low 11. Tomorrow, partly sunny with a 30% chance of showers, maybe a storm, high 23. Wednesday, partly sunny, high 22. Across Saskatchewan, the Battle Fords 18, Prince Albert 21, Swift Current 24, Weyburn 23, Estevan 23, Yorkton 22, Moose Jaw 24. In Regina, partly sunny, northeast wind at 12, it's 22 degrees. And in Saskatoon, light rain, southwest wind at 18, it's 19 degrees.
10: This is the Day in Review. I'm Justin Blackwell. It's time now for sports from the Green Zone. Here's Jamie Nye.
11: The Rough Riders back to practice tomorrow as they get set for the Hamilton Tiger Cats, and there will be a new face in the receiving corps. Vishon Janisis has been signed by the Riders. He's a Canadian receiver, previously with the Calgary Stampeders. They need to add some depth to that receiving corps with the amount of receivers out with injury, without Kean Schaefer-Baker and Sam Emilis. Good news for the Winnipeg Blue Bombers injury report. Zach Collaros looks like he will be good to go to start this week against the Ottawa Redblacks. He's been practicing the last 2 days, likely to be lifted from the six-game injured list. More cuts for the Ottawa Redblacks. Two veteran defensive backs, Mario Houston and Amari Henderson, who started Friday's game, they're gone. The latest departure in Ottawa. Toronto Blue Jays are underway against the Boston Red Sox. Avoided a threat in the top of the first inning. But it's 0-0. The roof is open. It starts a four-game set against their AL East rival. That's your Green Zone Sports. I'm Jamie Nye.
10: Still ahead.
7: And another large jump in gas and diesel prices and crude prices.
10: 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That's next on 980 CJME and 650 CKOM.
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10: Well, gas prices are always changing, and drivers, of course, are looking for the best deal. Prices recently dropped by as much as 20 cents a liter in parts of Saskatchewan, but not everywhere. So why the big difference? Well, Chief Petroleum Analyst Roger McKnight joined the Evan Bray Show to explain what's behind the gas price roller coaster.
19: So we're seeing a recent drop in gas prices around Saskatchewan. Is this similar across Canada?
7: Oh, it's a bouncing ball. It really depends on whatever President Trump wants to project as the foreseeable future in his mind. But it really is quite a mess, and I empathize with the consumer and I empathize with other analysts trying to figure this out too, because he's completely unpredictable. But the price drop we saw, I guess it was a huge one earlier this week, was because of his feeling that a deal was coming through with the Strait of Hormuz. The Iranians are coming on side, but he forgot to tell the Iranians that, because it didn't really work out. So when I look at the futures prices as we speak, I mean, we're seeing another large jump in gas and diesel prices and crude prices, probably on the day after tomorrow. So it's all over the place. You mentioned communities having a big drop here and not a big drop in the other place. That's called a price war. And the way a price war works is a retailer will be at, say he's at $1 a liter, but the guy up
19: we'd be lucky to have it $1 a liter.
7: Yeah, this is hypothetical.
19: okay, Roger, I get it.
7: We're really, really hypothetical here. So one guy's at $1, and the guy down the street is down at 90 cents. So what happens is there's a mechanism called a support level. The supplier will support a retailer to a certain level. You say if the competition's at 90 cents and you're at a dollar, we'll support you to 90 cents. But after that, you're on your own. So, and that's how a price war starts and how a price war ends. But it really is up to the supplier to, if he wants to support that retailer. And the reason he has to support it is if he doesn't, the old company loses credit card business. When you lose credit card business, when you lose a credit card customer, it's almost impossible to get them back. So you have to support the local market.
19: Right.
7: That's the end of my story.
19: Does that, Roger, does that show, like, sometimes it appears to me that the independent gas stations have more flexibility with their prices than some that are part of a national chain?
7: Yeah, they have more flexibility, but they take a hell of a lot more risk, too, because they're playing a watching game as to where the futures prices are going to go, and they have no control over that. The oil companies watch what's called the futures price. They watch it at the New York Harbor price, and that changes on a daily basis. Some of the independents will gamble and say, "Well, I think I know that we know it's going to go. What's going to go on tomorrow?" The oil companies don't, so I'm going to gamble, and that's where some of them really get into really deep water and go out of business.
10: 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Shauna Foster has the latest entertainment news in What's Trending.
20: An unbelievable second weekend for Spider-Man.
21: My name is Peter Parker. I have something to tell you that's going to sound crazy.
22: You're the Spider-Man.
23: Can't tell anybody about this.
20: It made another $145 million, is barreling towards being a $2 billion movie. The end could be in sight for the most famous cartoon family in history. Nancy Cartwright, who voices Bart Simpson, believes The Simpsons will end in 2029 after season 40. Britney Spears shocked fans once again, revealing a botched Botox procedure that left her eyelid drooping. She's warning fans to be careful. Ontario couple who defrauded dozens of people in a $265,000 Taylor Swift ticket scam will be sentenced in October. Lots of exciting things happening for Miley Cyrus. She signed with a new record label. She has an album of love songs coming out and is teasing a big announcement. Some are speculating she'll do Super Bowl halftime. And the Bachelorette season starring Taylor Frankie Paul is almost out of Hollywood jail. There's an excellent chance it'll air on ABC next month. That's what's trending. I'm Shauna Foster.
10: Taking a look at the markets at close, the TSX down 77 points, 36,458. The Dow down 60 points, 53,975. A downtown Regina mainstay is hanging it up. Brega Cleaners is closing its doors later today. Manager Chris Thorsteason says the business faced challenges during the pandemic. Since then, everyone's fancy fashion stayed in the closet.
9: Disappointed, I guess, is one thing, but just can't keep working 6 days a week, 10 hours a day for... it's just not working.
10: You can pick up your dry cleaning until next Tuesday. And the Federal Transportation Minister just announced a $100 million rebate plan to help domestic producers hit hard by tariffs. Ottawa will slash freight rates in half for companies shipping steel across the country. It says it will offset $100 million in freight costs for businesses through to next summer. Coming up.
4: Definitely saw a decline, and we are shrinking also our selection just to give more space to Canadian.
10: Jack Daniels hit the road. American booze sales are down in Saskatchewan, and liquor stores are taking notice. Now the real Ag Minute with Sean Haney.
24: Two of the world's powerhouse livestock shows are officially joining forces, opening new doors for prairie cattle genetics and international trade. The Canadian Western Agribition has signed a formal memorandum of understanding with Sociedad Rural Argentina, the host organization behind the world-renowned Palmero International Livestock Exhibition in Buenos Aires. Running through July 2028, this partnership creates a direct framework for business-to-business engagement, commercial trade delegations, and reciprocal marketing between the Canadian and Argentine livestock sectors. Agribition CEO Sean Kindup says expanding global networks and sharing event best practices will deliver valuable opportunities for prairie producers, seed stock breeders, and agribusiness alike. For Saskatchewan's beef industry, strengthening ties with South America's top livestock handlers reinforces Agribition's reputation as a premier destination where international agricultural trade gets done. I'm Sean Haney.
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10: Still ahead on The Day in Review.
26: Summer may be over on Labor Day, but summery weather continues.
10: Our weather guru says don't pack the sunscreen away just yet. But first, we go behind the headlines.
1: Digging deeper into the story, this is Behind the Headlines.
10: It's been well over a year now since Canadians made a push to shop local after President Trump and his tariff threats, but some efforts in the liquor lineup are starting to pay off for those who want to keep their dollars away from the United States. Our Jillian Massey has a story.
27: All people in Saskatchewan telling Jack Daniels to hit the road. And saying Chardonnay to California wines is making a difference in sales. The Saskatchewan Liquor and Gaming Authority says American booze buying is down by 40% in the past fiscal year. Saskatchewan and Alberta are the only two provinces who haven't pulled American liquor from their shelves. It's something that's causing a Regina liquor store to take notice.
28: So initially we had all that wall. It was all U.S. wines.
27: Walking through the Quants Co-op liquor store, Bogdan Engel says at least 60 United States wines have been discontinued at the store due to a lack of demand.
28: So that was roughly 12 feet of product, just American. Now it's down to 8. Wow. So we shrink it by a third.
27: The Regina store manager says the business is now expanding the Canadian wine section. Engel can't say the same for American bourbon. It's popular locally and drawing people from across provincial borders.
28: We notice lots of interest, especially not only from the locals, but also from people outside the province. They usually drive by and say, I'm going to stop by to see what they have. And we had occasions where they actually bought by the case. So it's in demand, especially outside, because they don't have access to it.
27: Sherwood Co-op CEO Troy Verboom says the liquor store has been questioned and thanked by customers who see American products on the shelf.
29: We want to give our customers a choice. That's what we want to do. We did everything we can, and we continue to do everything we can, both in food and liquor, to call out the Canadian product, because that's what we want to promote. But at the same time, we want the customer to be able to make the decision that they want to make when they enter our stores to shop.
27: Saskatchewan Liquor and Gaming Authority Minister Warren Kading says the province wanted to leave it up to customers on where they put their money.
2: our government's really not in the business of telling independent businesses what they can or cannot do. And so we've just taken the position that ultimately the customer is going to make that decision as to what they want to consume.
27: A 40% decline in American booze sales is what Caden calls significant, but there's been a bump in local product sales.
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27: Booze customers are split on buying Canadian or American.
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10: 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This is The Day in Review. I'm Justin Blackwell. Still ahead, former Saskatoon Blade and NHL hockey player George Pasut has had a colorful career spanning 3 decades and 21 professional teams across North America and Europe. He has a new book, The Fourth Period Between the Ice Sheets, Hockey on Two Continents. We learn more about that book coming up on the Evan Bray Encore. But first, we are heading into the middle of August, but how much summer weather do we really have left? Environment Canada's David Phillips joined the Greg Morgan Morning Show with some good news. Well, you can keep that sunscreen handy for a little while longer.
26: And I always brag about the fact that, my gosh, in recent years, summer may be over on Labor Day, but summery weather continues. You've had some of your warmest falls on record in the last few years, and so that's sort of a residual heat that carries on. So my sense is it looking like it's going to be maybe this month, maybe not as warm as what we've seen. My gosh, July had, I think, a third of the days had temperatures above 30, and it started early in May. My gosh, at the end of May, you had your warmest temperature in Regina this whole summer occurred on May 28th. It got up to 35 degrees. Nothing in June. June was about the wet, which was good, kind of, because it helped to overcome the dryness of May and also provide some moisture for July. So overall, precipitation has been about average only because of June. And but a lot of wild weather, too. I mean, Greg, we've seen in Saskatchewan 34 tornadoes. I mean, that is a record for a year with still a month and a half to go. And so, hey, there have been little guys, you know, EF zeros and ones, but nevertheless, they're touchdowns, and
10: yeah.
26: And they did occur. You are certainly had a quiet year from that point of view. But boy, I tell you, I think that the and as they say, the next little few weeks looks a little cooler than July, but not over. I still think you're going to get some days above 30, and you certainly have had so far twice as many as you normally would get. We count often the heat of the summer. How many hot days did you have? Well, you've had 16 of those suckers in Regina, and you normally would get 8 by this time. So, hey, there's still more to come, but you're well, right. I mean, August is often about a degree and a few tenths cooler than July.
10: Well, always a great conversation with Environment Canada's David Phillips. Nice to see that we should be getting a little bit more of that summer weather. This has been The Day in Review. News is next, then The Evan Bray Show, the Encore Edition. That's on the way here on 650 CKOM and 980 CJME.
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14: Due to a landmark tobacco settlement, you may qualify for a significant payment if you smoked regularly before November 20th, 1998, and were diagnosed with lung cancer, throat cancer, emphysema, or COPD. 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
9: Good evening, I'm David Curtin. We have the absolute latest on the fire that damaged a Saskatoon high school. Truckers and farmers still being hurt with high fuel prices. And more than 20,000 are forced to flee their homes in British Columbia. An 80-year-old woman has died.
11: Canadian Armed Forces are on standby.
9: Right now in Saskatoon, cloudy and 19 degrees. Mostly cloudy in Regina, where it's 21 degrees. This is the latest on that fire at Bethlehem High School. That's in Saskatoon's west side. Staff were allowed back into the main building this afternoon after flames destroyed or damaged numerous portable classrooms. We learned two things this afternoon. One, the very real possibility of arson. Police are now investigating. Two, smoke and water damage did hit the main building. That's why the staff were being let in to clean up. Back in 2009, a number of the school's portables at Bethlehem were also damaged in a fire that was started by an arsonist. A portion of Highway 16 on Saskatchewan's side of Lloydminster has been shut down in both directions throughout the afternoon. Emergency crews have been on the scene of a serious accident. We don't know how long the highway will stay closed. We haven't heard from our CMP yet, but plan on a detour if you're traveling in that area. Well, not everybody's smiling as we see gas prices drop. Truckers and farmers are looking at diesel prices, and they're not dropping like gasoline is.
17: Everybody looks at the flower child, which is gasoline, but the workhorse is diesel, and the diesel inventories are desperately low right now.
9: Petroleum analyst Roger McKnight says with agriculture and trucking heading into a busy season, this could be a costly problem. Since Saskatchewan is one of only two provinces allowing the sale of U.S. alcohol, here's an interesting find. U.S. alcohol sales in our province are down by 40% over last year. Saskatchewan Liquor and Gaming Minister Warren Kading says sales of Saskatchewan-made booze went up 5%.
2: They have a statement to make. It's totally up to them. We're leaving it up to the customer.
9: Kading says U.S. wines saw the biggest drop. You know, when you send an email, police or other authorities are going to know where it came from. Now, I say this because a Montreal man is accused of making death threats against Prime Minister Mark Carney in an email. Police have charged a 51-year-old Mark Poilier, saying he also sent the threats to a Canadian senator and other people, prompting a national security investigation. More than 20,000 British Columbians are still away from their homes, evacuated. The Canadian Armed Forces is preparing to move in and help battle that fast-moving wildfire crisis in the Okanagan region, the Bald Range Fire. It has destroyed many, many homes. It has forced the 20,000 from the Summerland area, and it has claimed the life of an 80-year-old woman who was trying to escape. National Defense Minister David McGuinty says the military is on standby.
18: So we have not yet received a formal request for assistance directed from emergency preparedness to the Canadian Armed Forces.
9: The fire has grown to about 156 square kilometers in size. That's almost the size of Regina. Also in British Columbia, the search for a black bear who attacked a three-year-old girl east of Vancouver on the weekend. That search is still going on. You see, they shot and killed a black bear hours after yesterday's mauling. But an autopsy today shows it wasn't the right one. The attack happened in the backyard of the girl's home. A parent intervened and chased the girl away. The girl's going to be fine. A Calgary police officer is in stable condition after being shot just before noon today during a traffic stop. The shooter then got out of his vehicle and ran through a park firing his weapon.
0: He carjacked another vehicle, got it stuck, took off on foot again. Police eventually found the man in the river, dead. In Mississippi, a family and a whole community shaken after 29-year-old Tasha Fortune, a black woman, was found hanged to death outside an abandoned home a week ago. Police are investigating, but they are still not saying whether they consider her death suspicious. Fortune's parents say she would never hurt herself.
1: Why nobody come forward?
3: And help her.
1: And help her.
3: Even though she was gone, you know? They just let her hang there.
0: An autopsy is scheduled. Last year, two other people were found hanging from trees in Mississippi as well. The latest local news is as close as your phone. 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Turning to weather, it's going to be a cloudy week. Matter of fact, I think we're going to see some rain maybe a couple of days from now. Now, in Saskatoon and central Saskatchewan, the forecast tonight calls for clouds, a 60% chance of showers, risk of a storm, a low of 11 degrees. We'll see both sun and cloud back and forth tomorrow, a high of 22 degrees. For Regina and southern Saskatchewan, hazy this evening, fog patches overnight. Now, there's a chance of a storm as well with a low of 11 degrees. A risk of a storm tomorrow morning, otherwise a mix of sun and cloud tomorrow, and a high of 23 degrees. Right now in Saskatoon, it's cloudy, a southwest wind at 24, 19 degrees. In Regina, mostly cloudy, a north wind at 14, it's 21 degrees. It is 6:35. I'm David Curtin.
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0: Welcome to Monday morning. Back to work. A little bit cooler weekend this weekend. I talked to a few farmers, my brother included, who said, you know what? Cooler weather, not the worst. It slows down. I mean, the heat we were getting, crops were turning a bit too quick. They were looking a bit heat stressed. So a little bit cooler, even having a shower roll through here and there over the last 24 hours. Not a bad thing at all. And hey, we're celebrating a Ryder win, which reminds me, Green and White Prognostications. We'll get that up at 9 o'clock and let you know who is the winner there. What should we chat about today? We got lots. Three federal by-elections happening 3 weeks from today. There actually should be four. Many speculate they know what the prime minister was thinking when he didn't set the fourth for the same day. We've got our favorite political studies professor standing by to join us for that discussion and what this is likely to look like as it plays out this fall. Will Canada make concessions and put U.S. alcohol back on the shelves? And maybe the bigger question is, what will Canadians do if that happens? Will they be back to buying U.S. alcohol? That discussion is coming up. We'll take a look at gas prices today. What's behind the irregularity of their fluctuations? Even lack of consistency within a community. We'll talk race-based data collection. What's the value of collecting data on the races of the people who are intersecting with the justice system? How should it be collected? Are there dangers in that discussion? I will argue there are. That conversation is coming up. We've got a former NHL player from Saskatchewan who wrote a book. In fact, he had a signing this past weekend in Saskatoon. That chat's coming up before lunch. And how about this? Should children expect an inheritance from their parents? Music icon Sting is just the latest celebrity to tell his children, you're not getting my wealth. So you better get out there, get an education, and make it on your own. It sparked quite a debate on our social media pages over the weekend. That conversation is coming up before lunch as well. So let's get going. Here is today's Big Talker.
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0: There's a growing number of empty seats in the House of Commons. Some interesting politics on how they're being filled. Prime Minister Mark Carney has called three federal by-elections for August 31st. So that's 3 weeks from today. One of them in Chicoutimi. It's a very tight three-way race in that riding becoming vacant after Mark Carney appointed its conservative MP to the Senate. Was there some strategy there? There's actually another fourth vacant riding in Quebec, but that by-election isn't happening soon, and many speculate that there was some strategy behind that as well. Lots to talk about here, and that is where my first guest, Charles Smith, comes in, professor in the Department of Political Studies at St. Thomas More College, University of Saskatchewan, and we welcome Professor Smith by phone today. Professor Smith, thanks for taking the call.
5: Hi, Evan. Thanks for having me. Nice.
0: And by the way, you mentioned to me off air, you were in the stands Friday night for that Ryder victory.
5: I was. It was a great game.
0: Yeah, good game. Good win. And I have to admit, I was a little nervous in the first half of the game, but we managed to pull it together in the second half.
5: Yeah, defense was a little sloppy in that first half, but they pulled it together, and Harrison proved to be the MVP. I think he's going to be.
0: Trevor Harris, I should say. He had, strong. And Tommy Stevens again. Marching it in three times. This guy is leading the league in touchdowns.
5: Maybe just hand him the ball.
0: He's impressive for sure. Okay. So for people who don't follow politics closely, maybe just a quick lay of the land. We've got a number of seats empty. It seems to me like we've had more by-elections or at least more prominent by-elections in this term than we've seen in recent years.
5: Yeah, quite a few. I mean, there's been some resignations. There's been a little controversy over, who's going to resign. And, Stephen Guilbeault stepping away certainly led the headlines. I think we're paying so close attention because the House of Commons has been so close between minority and majority. And Carney seems to be, very much acting like almost one of these old school liberals from the 1950s or 60s. He was using his office very strategically to try and craft together a majority, both through picking off the opposition, but also almost placing his thumb in the scales of using the by-election power. And I think that's why we're talking about it today.
0: Yeah, I mean, that is one of the interesting things to me, Charles, is there's four vacant ridings, but only three by-elections happening at the end of August. Two of them, they say, are a lock for the Liberals. One in Quebec, maybe not so. In fact, the vacancy in Quebec, where the election is coming up, is because he picked the MP from that riding and put him, even though he's a conservative MP, into the Senate. Was that move strategic, knowing how close that riding is?
5: Certainly seems that way. I mean, so here we're talking about Shkudimi LaFord. During the 2025 election, the incumbent, the conservative Richard Martell, who's now an independent senator or a conservative senator, just barely won that riding with 33.7% of the vote, and it was 30.8 and 30.7 respectively for the Bloc and the Liberals. So it's a really tight three-way race. The other two, as you said, both in Vancouver and in Toronto, I mean, the 338 prediction site has them at 99% prediction for the Liberals. So it looks like those are locks. There have been handpicked candidates, and most of these candidates by the Carney's office as well, which is bypassing some of the internal Liberal rules, which is interesting as well, that the Prime Minister's office is really controlling these, both the calling of these elections and who's running in them. Nevertheless, the federal election rules allow, spending rules allow parties to spend certain amounts in each riding, but if you're running more than one, you can transfer money around. And what's interesting for the Bloc is because they only have one candidate running when they should have two, because there should be a fourth election in St. Hyacinthe Bagot Acton. They didn't call that election, even though it's vacant. So now it gives the Liberals, and I guess the Conservatives and NDP, but really the Liberals, much more spending authority over Shkudimi than the Bloc. So the Bloc is at a financial disadvantage while the Liberals are not. Plus, the Liberals are using their power of government to go into those ridings and make big spending announcements, which I guess isn't new, but just gives them a bit more authority in that riding. So, yeah, so we're seeing a little bit of controversy in this one.
0: So if we're chatting today with Charles Smith, professor in the Department of Political Studies at St. Thomas More College, University of Saskatchewan. So if I understand what you just said correctly, had they called all four by-elections, including that other one in Quebec, it would have given the Bloc Québécois more spending power in the contested riding, as opposed to now they've got to basically spend what is a fairly good budget on a riding that they are pretty much a lock to win, but that won't be part of these three. Is that correct?
5: That's right. So had they called all four, the Bloc could have shifted money from Bagotat Acton, where they are pretty much a lock. They could have shifted money away from that one into the Shkudimi LaFord riding, but now they can't because they only have the one candidate running in the three by-elections, or the four would have been the fourth. Whereas the Liberals can shift money because that's the election spending rules we have. You can, depending on how many candidates are running in the elections, you can shift them. So the Liberals and Conservatives, I suspect, will be moving money around, because for Pierre Poilievre, I mean, to lose this seat will be, again, another blow to his leadership. So he's probably very cautious about trying to win that one as well and hold on to that seat. But the Bloc can't. So that kind of takes their spending power out of that riding in a way that the Liberals and, I guess, the Conservatives and theoretically the New Democrats could do. So it really does, I think, give the Liberals an advantage in that three-way race.
0: This riding of Shkudimi that you're talking about is one the Conservatives won in the election, but won by a couple of points. It was very close between the Liberal and the Bloc, who were right behind them. I also noticed there was actually a spending or two, I think, spending announcements in that riding in terms of housing initiatives and things like that. So again, when you follow the bouncing Liberal strategy ball, this seems to all line up to them wanting to take that back to the Liberals.
5: Absolutely. I mean, when you look at that minerals announcement, that critical minerals announcement, it's a major infrastructure project that's going to probably lead to a lot of economic activity in Shkudimi. I mean, governments do this. I mean, this government of all political stripes across the country, provincial, federal, will use spending announcements strategically during elections and by elections. But when you start adding it up, Evan, right, the spending announcements, the handpicked candidates, and then the sort of the shifting around of when to call an election. I mean, the people of St. Hyacinthe Bagot Acton will be without an MP up until probably December, when they could have had one now. And it's a strange, I think it's, you know, they're asking the right questions. Some of this research came out of Global News reporting. You know, why is that, and why is that riding less important than the others? Why don't they have an MP? I think those are fair questions, and you start, you know, looking beneath the surface, and it seems to be Liberal strategies is the reason why we don't have an MP in that riding. And it raises, I think, important questions about democratic accountability and the power of the Prime Minister's office.
0: Cheryl Smith is my guest. You pointed out Pierre Poilievre and the Conservatives will also want to win that or keep that seat that has been a Conservative seat since the last election. But they just learned another one of their members is stepping aside. MP Larry Brock has announced that he is stepping down. That'll trigger a by-election in Ontario. Stepping down for an opportunity to return essentially to his former position with the Brantford Crown Attorney's Office. But it does create a conversation. Would he have stepped down if he thought there was a likelihood for the Conservatives to form government? I watched lots of back and forth chatter online about that. Do you weigh we have another Conservative in Saskatchewan that is stepping aside from her seat as well? Does that lend to this conversation at all, do you think?
5: I think it does. I mean, some of these reasons, I mean, you take them at their word. I mean, it might just be, I mean, MPs do step down. This isn't, you know, big news, but you start picking a narrative, right? So all these conservatives that have crossed the floor or been appointed to the Senate, now you have prominent voices in the party stepping aside. You're hearing more criticism of Pierre Poilievre's leadership from inside the party. We know there's been quite a bit of infighting amongst conservatives about the direction of the party and the leader. And I think the narrative, like once that snowball starts rolling down the hill, it starts gathering some momentum. And I think this just adds to that sort of fuel to that, I'm missing up my analogies to that fire, but I think it certainly does raise questions about Mr. Poilievre's leadership. And I mean, we're probably going to be having this conversation for some time to come, especially given that the Liberals' polling lead seems to be quite high, plus the preferred prime minister polling seems to put Mr. Poilievre in the negative and Mr. Carney quite high. So I think all of that lends the narrative that Mr. Poilievre's leadership is in trouble.
0: At what point does that, I don't know if it's goodwill or faith or maybe a combination of that is being afforded to Prime Minister Carney now. At what point does that start to chip away, melt away, erode when we still don't have a deal with the U.S.? That, of course, was a big part of the election promise. Is he still riding that honeymoon phase?
5: He seems to be, which is a bit surprising given that, you know, there's been some prominent concessions from his office, that there is no trade deal. I think people are somewhat sympathetic. I mean, this is just my sort of anecdotal reading of it, Evan, but they're somewhat sympathetic given that the Trump administration is so unpredictable. They seem to fly, almost by the seat of their pants when it comes to different policy areas, you know, defense, trade, and so on. It just seems to change daily. And I think the Canadians are both angry and willing to give the prime minister some leeway given that it's just so hard to navigate. The next election, the federal election, is until 2029. Mr. Trump, in theory, should be gone from office at that point. Who knows? And I think the upcoming Senate and the interim elections in the U.S. are going to could change the dynamic a little bit. But I think given the president's position right now, Canadians are willing to give the Liberals and Mr. Carney a lot of rope. And that's, I think, just where we're at right now.
0: The last point I want to bring up, this is something that I've kind of just watched carefully, and it's still a bit of a head scratcher to me that NDP leader Avi Lewis, despite the fact that we have seat after seat in ridings across Canada coming up for grabs, he still hasn't put his name forward to compete to try and get himself inside the House in any of them. Your thoughts on strategy there?
5: Yeah, I mean, his position is that he's not going to run until he's rebuilt the party. And if we take him on his word that he's trying to sort of lay the groundwork for a win, I think the more cynical position, and Charlie Angus, a former MP, more prominent MP, has been critical of him, is like, listen, you need to get into the House of Commons and be the voice inside Parliament. I think the reason he's not running is because none of these elections he could win. And I think for the leader to lose a by-election would be quite a dramatic or negative position for them. So he strategically said, I'm going to wait till there's a riding open that I can actually win. None of these, if we believe the polls, he would be competitive in. So I think that he's in a bit of a conundrum. His party so far down in the polls and in seats, that there's no real safe riding that any of these are around that he can win. And I think he's just strategically waiting to find one that he can win in, or perhaps even wait until 2029. Which has its upsides when you can kind of avoid some of the infighting inside the parliament. But on the other hand, he's not the prominent voice for the party covered by the national press and so on. So it's a bit of a catch-22 for him.
0: Yeah, I mean, I kind of start to question his relevance if he doesn't, you know, he can make loud statements at a loudspeaker outside of Parliament, but not having that voice inside, to me, that's still a bit of a head scratcher. But you make a good point, Charles. You have to run in one you think you can win. And so far, maybe there hasn't been that opportunity.
5: I think that's right, Evan. And mm-hmm. you're right. Actually, the longer you're out, the more you could be seen as irrelevant. And that is a problem for them, too. So it really is a catch-22 in terms of where they're at right now.
0: Charles, always appreciate you giving us some time. Have a great rest of your Monday.
5: You bet, Evan. Nice talking to you. Have a
0: Professor
5: good week.
0: Charles Smith, Department of Political Studies, St. Thomas More College, University of Saskatchewan. Okay, let's take a break, come back. We still got lots to talk about. It's a Monday, and I'm so glad you're here with us on 980 CJME and 650 CKOM.
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2: The strategy behind the federal by-elections. 3 weeks today, we see three of them happening, BC, Ontario, and Quebec. There is another one going to be happening in Quebec. We see one happening in Saskatchewan this fall as well. So there are a number of them, and with a federal government that teeters on that majority-minority status, they're fascinating to watch the politics as this plays out. Booze, is it going back on the shelves in all provinces across Canada? And if so, will Canadians buy it? That's part of the conversation we go to next. And then we open up phone lines for you here on 980 CJME and 650 CKOM.
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10: Good evening. I'm David Curtin. A school in Saskatoon catches fire. Police now wonder if it was on purpose. A Calgary cop gets shot at a traffic stop.

0: And some rare Nintendo games are found, and they could be worth millions. After a fire did major damage to a Saskatoon high school, the question now is, was it deliberately set? That's what police and fire are trying to figure out. Police are calling it suspicious. An arson investigator's been on the scene. It was back on Friday night when fire tore through the Bethlehem High School's portable classrooms, destroying the newest ones that were just put there. We're also learning other parts of the school have water and smoke damage from the blaze. Cleanup has started in those areas. Staff are let back into the main building this afternoon. 7 years ago, numerous portables were destroyed in a fire that was started by an arsonist at the same school. No one was ever captured. Jack Daniels hit the road. It would seem more people are pouring alcoholic drinks produced in Saskatchewan. The provincial government says American liquor sales are down 40%. ASLGA Minister Warren Kading says locally produced alcohol sales have bumped up 5%.
1: Which I think is a really good indication of the quality of products that that we have available being produced in the province here.
0: Saskatchewan and Alberta are the only two provinces that have not pulled U.S. alcohol off the shelf after U.S. President Donald Trump's tariff threats. Wildfire losses are mounting in British Columbia as thousands flee.
2: We might have to rebuild, but we'll do it.
0: Summerlin Mayor Doug Holmes, he says the fire there spread so quickly over the weekend people started to panic. More than 20,000 people are now out of their homes in the Okanagan region. One of the 104 active fires across that province has Defense Minister David McGuinty saying that the Canadian Armed Forces are ready to help.
3: It's now really a question of assessing hour by hour, as we have been doing all weekend and most of last night, to see what the status is. The Canadian Armed Forces are on standby, are in direct, constant contact with our Government Operations Center, our emergency preparedness folks, the BC government, their officials.
0: An 80-year-old woman died as she tried to escape her house west of Summerlin. Video shows the community of Falder has been largely incinerated. After allegedly making death threats against Prime Minister Mark Carney, a Montreal man is now charged. The 51-year-old is accused of making the threats in an email sent to a Canadian senator last week. The case comes as police warn of rising threats against politicians and government officials. A Calgary police officer is in stable condition after being shot during a traffic stop near noon today. The suspect then fled toward the Bow River, firing at officers and other people before stealing someone's vehicle. That vehicle got stuck, forcing the suspect to run on foot again as officers tracked him. The man was later found dead in the Bow River. Today, a New York jury found Montreal's Luciano Fretilin guilty of second-degree murder in the death of his 9-year-old daughter, Melina. He was also convicted of concealing her body after it was found in a rural marsh near New York last summer. He had reported Melina missing, claiming two men had kidnapped her in a white van. At least 1,600 buildings have been damaged by today's 7.2 magnitude earthquake in Colombia. At least 61 buildings collapsed completely. Officials described the quake as Colombia's strongest recorded in the 21st century. In Cali, Colombia, this is Sandra. She says when the earthquake started, it was already very strong. It seemed like it was not going to end. Thank God we were fine when it ended, but it was really, really long and strong. Everything fell. Everything cracked open. In our building, water was falling over. When we came down, the building next to us was totally collapsed. So far, the death toll is 111, but obviously that will continue to rise. Lotteries and Gaming Saskatchewan distributed nearly $1.7 million in charitable gaming grants during the first quarter of the year. Now, this isn't SEGA. This is from provincially run gaming machines and the two casinos in Moose Jaw and Regina. About 1,000 charities and nonprofits got funding. Saskatoon groups received more than $139,000, while Regina organizations received over $164,000. A box of old Nintendo games could be worth millions. The box was found in Wisconsin. Inside, nearly 100 copies of a previously unknown version of Super Mario Brothers and Duck Hunt. Experts say they were printed 2 years after the last known run. They feature things like different labels and manuals. Some are in perfect condition. They're headed to auction this month. Turn Turning to weather now, it's Saskatoon and central Saskatchewan, cloudy with a 60% chance of showers and the risk of a thunderstorm tonight, a low of 11 degrees. And we'll see both sun and cloud bouncing back and forth tomorrow and a high of 22 degrees. For Regina and southern Saskatchewan, hazy this evening, then fog patches overnight. There's a chance of a storm, a low of 11 degrees. A risk of a storm tomorrow morning, otherwise we'll see a mix of sun and cloud. They'll be sharing the sky tomorrow with a high of 23 degrees. For news anytime, head to ckom.com and cjme.com. I'm David Curtin.
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0: Back to the show. Evan Bray, good to have you here on a Monday morning, which means one of the first tasks we usually do at 9 o'clock is with a recap of the Rider game. We let you know who is the winner of green and white prognostications. So the Riders, with a fairly definitive win against the Ottawa Redblacks, it took them a while to get going. That first half was way closer than it should have been. But I think we saw some changes, no huddle offense, which I think caught Ottawa off guard. So in front of almost 30,000 people at Mosaic Stadium, the Riders win 42-20. 42-20 equals 62. You add those up. And guess what? Kelvin and Warman not only guessed 62, he had that exact score, 42-20. So thank you to Paladin Canada. Our friend Kelvin in Warman has a $100 gift card from Sherwood Co-op. So congratulations. Bang on the money for this week's green and white prognostication winner. And of course, we'll do it again on Friday at lunch. Well, Canada is considering bringing American alcohol back to store shelves. Obviously, we've done it in Saskatchewan. Alberta's done it as well. But most everywhere else in Canada, you still can't buy American liquor at the store. Here's the question. Do Canadian consumers want it back? This is interesting. There's a new poll out that shows nearly three quarters of Canadians say they're unlikely to buy American booze if it returns to the shelves. So does that mean Canadian consumers have moved on? Or does that mean Canadian consumers are still in protest? What does that mean for Canadian alcohol? Because we've definitely seen an increase in some of our local distillers, local breweries. What does this mean? Bruce Winder is a retail analyst who is joining us this morning by phone to break this down a little bit further. Bruce, thank you so much for giving us the time this morning.
1: Yeah, thanks for having me on the program.
0: So, this is a unique conversation for us in Saskatchewan because we have put the U.S. booze back on the shelves. Anecdotally, I'm hearing it's not selling the way it once did. What do you think it would mean for Canadian retailers and consumers in general if, sweeping across the nation, American booze is back?
1: Yeah, based on, you know, the poll that you mentioned earlier and just based on, I think, the sentiment out there, I don't think it would sell a lot overall, you know, similar to what's happening in Saskatchewan. I think Canadians feel, angry at where we are, you know, with the U.S. on a trade dispute perspective, and they feel that until that's cleared up, they probably wouldn't vote with their wallet with that kind of product right now.
0: Mm-hmm. It's one of two things, potentially. It's that they still want to make their point, or they have found, whether it's a Canadian alternative or another alternative, that they like as good, if not better, and so won't go back to their original U.S. brand that they were buying in the first place. In the retail world, from an analytical standpoint, you see a bit of both?
1: Yeah, I think it's probably a little bit of both. I mean, I'm sure there's a lot of Canadians who absolutely love American alcohol. They're used to it. They bought it for decades. But, you know, they just can't bring themselves to buy it right now based on the trade dispute. But you're right. There are some folks who maybe said, hey, you know what? This has forced me to try some Canadian alcohol, other alcohol from other countries. And, you know, I quite like it, and I'm going to stick with it. So it's probably a little bit of both.
0: Mm-hmm. It's fascinating to watch this. I've heard anecdotally that in Saskatchewan, we have people, especially now in the summer, people from different parts of Canada traveling through will actually be the ones to purchase U.S. liquor because we have it on the shelves here. And back in their home province of Manitoba or Ontario, they can't get it. Have you seen any of that across Canada?
1: Yeah, I haven't heard that, but you know what? That's no doubt a trend I could see happening. I mean, certainly, you know, people like talk about probably still like the alcohol, like the taste, like the brands, and you know, they're being forced to not be able to even have the choice to buy it in some of the other provinces, like Ontario, Manitoba, like you mentioned. And why not? You know, if you're doing a road trip or you're traveling into Saskatchewan, why not pick it up if you want it? Again, not everyone would do that because of the sentiment with the U.S., but folks who don't really mind that, I think, would certainly be open to that.
0: I wonder, Bruce, we're chatting today with Bruce Winder, who is a retail analyst. I wonder if you could give us some understanding of right now in much of Canada, you can't buy U.S. alcohol, but you can buy U.S. products at a grocery store. Have we seen that same sort of kind of discerning decision making by Canadians at the grocery store that we're suspecting might happen at the liquor store?
1: Yeah, we actually are. I know that when this thing hit a while ago, I was listening to an earnings call from Loblaw. They mentioned that Canadian products were selling much better than U.S. products. There was a definite trend to grown or credit packed products and things like that. So that's probably a good barometer for the grocery store. I know folks like Loblaw have also tried to source more Canadian products, just to try to support that. So definitely it's something I think that's happening at the grocery store. I mean, grocery is something you buy once or twice a week, so there's lots of opportunity to sort of vote with your wallet, if you will, on how you feel about the trade dispute.
0: Mm-hmm. Your phone close to cutting out there a couple of times, Bruce, but I just have one more question. Knowing that booze is part of this bigger bargaining back and forth trade relationship that we've got with the United States, I wonder, does it help Canada if the booze goes back on the shelves, which of course would be a concession? Donald Trump is asking for it. So the Canadian government, if they make the decision to urge the provinces to put it back on the shelves, yet Canadians don't buy it, will that be seen by the U.S. as a favorable move by Canada, or is it still part of this big trade irritant that Donald Trump is pointing to?
1: Yeah, I think it would show a good faith move by the Carney government to put it back on the shelf, you know, which would please the administration. I mean, you know, having said that, though, if no one buys it or not many people buy it, the manufacturers in the U.S. of alcohol will still be knocking on Mr. Trump's door saying, hey, come on. But, you know, there's only so much the government control. They can't force people to buy things.
0: Right. Oh, we might have lost you for good there, Bruce. Your phone was cutting out a little bit. Well, listen, Bruce, I appreciate you giving us some time today. Thanks so much for the check-in. That is Bruce Winder, retail analyst, who is just giving us a bit of the lay of the land, because although it's not a big story in Saskatchewan right now, we have had the U.S. booze back on the shelves for some time, as has Alberta, but we are seeing it. And I just was talking with a friend of mine the other day who's got a family member that works at a liquor store in the province, and said that they have noticed, as employees at this one liquor store, they have noticed there's been a number of Ontario and Manitoba plates in the parking lot walking out with a box that's got Jack Daniels or Grey Goose or whatever, any of this alcohol that is U.S. alcohol. They can't buy it in their province, but as they travel through Saskatchewan, probably the same in Alberta, they are making the choice to purchase it there. That's interesting to see. So it makes me wonder what kind of the buying behavior will be like if Canada does go to put these back. And we heard on Friday that there were a number of potential concessions coming in exchange for tariff relief. So we'll be watching that very closely. Of course, the trade talks have heated up. There's lots of different moving parts that we're trying to keep our eye on here this summer. And don't forget the deadline that was thrown out there by Donald Trump when he said the 50% tariffs are coming. August 19th is the day that we are keeping an eye on with regard to that. Okay, let's do this. Let's take a break. We've talked about a few things already this morning. We talked about those ridings where the by-elections are happening. We're talking about what consumer behavior might look like if U.S. alcohol is back on the shelves across Canada. What about this flight? Did you hear about this flight where they couldn't get a child to wear their seatbelt, and as a result, everyone had to get off the plane? There's a little more to it than that, but I got to tell you, when I found out it was a toddler, I'm thinking, how is it possible that that child couldn't be made to sit in their seat? Despite the repeated attempts by parents and airline staff, they couldn't get the toddler to sit in their seat with a seatbelt on. And as a result, the plane couldn't take off. Everyone had to get off the plane. This is I want to talk about this. I want to hear your thoughts on this. Lots to chat about. That's why we like to open up the lines for you to join the discussion. And that's where we go next here on 980 CJME and 650 CKOM.
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0: You hold me accountable when I misspeak, because I just did. I talked about, you know, people from other provinces who are in Saskatchewan, and they stop into one of our liquor stores and they buy alcohol that is American alcohol because they can't get it in their province. And I gave two examples. I gave Jack Daniels, which I know. I've been to the Jack Daniels plant a number of years back, so I know that's from the States. And I said Grey Goose. Well, I'm not a vodka drinker, but Darren is. And he texted me and said, hate to break it to you, but Grey Goose is from France. Bad example on my part. Sorry. I don't even know. I don't think I've ever bought a bottle of Grey Goose. But anyway, Darren, I appreciate you hold my feet to the fire. Are you buying American alcohol? What have you seen in the liquor stores? I mean, it's been back on the shelves here, and I have said this many times. I'm going to say it again. I applaud the provincial government for putting it back, because I would rather I make the decision. And I saw someone texting in today saying it's interesting that here it is, Trevor in Saskatoon. I don't understand why boycotting USA booze is important, but people continue to shop at Costco, Home Depot, and Walmart. That's a fair point. That's a fair point. Will we see Canadians in other parts of Canada where the booze is still off the shelves flocking back to buy American booze if it gets put back on the shelf? Or will Donald Trump be still grumpy and these liquor makers, these large corporations in the States be frustrated that Canadians are still not buying American booze? And maybe the bigger question is, have people moved on to something else? Maybe something domestic, something made in Canada. I can already tell you, if I'm going to the store to buy beer, it's coming, not only is it coming from Canada, but it's coming from Saskatchewan. Almost now all of the beer that I would buy, or whether it's for me or giving it away as a gift, I'm buying local beer because it's great. I was just talking with friends the other night about wine and how many people are turning to Canadian wineries right now as opposed to Californian wines or other options that were coming from the States. So that behavior has changed. But again, I like the fact that I can make that decision going in. The government isn't telling me what I can and can't buy. Okay, what about this flight? Oh my gosh, when I heard this story, so this is a Porter Airlines flight scheduled to fly from Victoria to Toronto. It was a red eye, so it flies at 10:30 at night. It arrives at 6 in the morning. It's an overnight flight. They're scheduled to go. This is late last week, but they can't. The plane was actually taxiing down the runway, and a child on the plane was refusing to wear their seatbelt. Okay. So this is the story that, as I originally heard it, is a child on the plane was refusing to wear their seatbelt. And despite the fact that parents and airline staff were trying to get this child to wear their seatbelt, they weren't willing to do it. And in my head, I'm picturing, you know, an unruly 14 or 15 year old kid who's being defiant, who's maybe got, you know, he was aggressive, who, you know, all of these things. This is what I'm manifesting in terms of a picture in my mind. Then we find out it was a toddler. So a toddler is on the plane with, I'm assuming, one of their parents. They said the child's parents were there. So, and the toddler insisted on standing on their seat, putting down their eating tray, like basically everything you're not supposed to do when the plane is taking off. And the toddler could not be made to sit in their seat with the seatbelt on. As a result, the plane, you know, reduced speed, does a U-turn on the runway, goes back to the terminal. Originally, the parents and the child have to get off the plane. But at this particular airport, it's a smaller airport, 12:30, no more flights. And they wasted so much time in getting this whole thing taken care of that it was past the time that they could fly. Everyone gets off the plane. Everyone gets rebooked. And of course, all I can do is use my perspective from my years growing up. Not that we went on a lot of airplanes when I was a kid. I don't think I went on an airplane till I was in my late teens. However, if Evan Bray as a toddler acted up and said, no, I'm not wearing my seatbelt, public or not, Tom and Linda would have dealt with that situation. And I would have wore my seatbelt and that plane would have flown to Toronto as planned. I am shocked at this story. Now, I can already feel, I haven't looked at the text line, but I can already feel there's going to be people saying, well, how would you propose that the parents deal with this child if the child was being unruly? And, well, I mean, I would make the child sit in the seat, wear the seatbelt, make them. If I have to hold on to that seatbelt and keep it clasped, I do it. And yeah, people might have had to put up with a temper tantrum. And you know what? I'm a person on an airplane, and I've had it happen, many of us have, where there's a child on the airplane who's crying and upset and throwing a temper tantrum. It can be tough. It can be trying on your patience. But as a parent myself, having gone through uncomfortable situations with my kids in restaurants and those types of things, there is an element of, you know, you kind of feel bad for the parents. You give them a bit of grace because you understand it's tough and kids aren't always behaved. So I feel like people, certainly now knowing what the alternative was, people would have been much more willing to put up with what would have likely been a short-lived temper tantrum of the child not being allowed to get out of the seat versus we're going back to the terminal and eventually everyone's getting off and rebooking. Think about the number of plans, the number of deadlines people had to, whether it was to connect to another flight, get to an important meeting, whatever the reason. 150 people, was that the number I saw? There was a number of people on the plane. They were all it probably wasn't that many. For some reason, I thought it was 150, but nonetheless, a number of people, the plane was full, had to get off the plane and rebook a flight. This is shocking to me that this happened this way. And while I wouldn't expect airline staff to have, you know, physically restrained the child and forced the child to sit in the seat, I am shocked the parents didn't. Maybe you disagree with me. Maybe you think, yeah, these things happen and kids will be kids. And, you know, in this day and age, we're a softer, gentler generation of parenting, blah, blah, blah. I don't know. I don't see it that way. How do you see this? 1-877-332-8255. Should the parents force the toddler to stay in the seat with the seatbelt on? What would your parents have done? What would you have done as the parent in that case? Let me know. Text lines open, phone lines open. Open lines when we come back here on 650 CKOM 980 CJME.
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2: Good evening. I'm David Curtin. We continue to follow the breaking news out of Saskatoon. Police say a fire that tore through Bethlehem High School's portable classrooms on Friday may have been deliberately set. An arson investigation is now on. A similar fire in 2009 was also started by an arsonist. Nobody was ever caught. They're dealing with much more destructive fires in British Columbia. Raging wildfires forcing more than 20,000 people from their homes, mainly in the Okanagan region. Soldiers are on standby to help. Despite tariff threats from President Donald Trump, Saskatchewan is one of only two provinces allowing the sale of U.S. alcohol. So this is an interesting number. SLGA Minister Warren Keating says American booze sales are down by 40% here. Today, President Donald Trump signed an executive order aimed at cutting recommended childhood vaccines. Trump has long supported that the number or timing of vaccines could play a role in children getting autism, which health experts say is not true. Turning to weather in Saskatoon and central Saskatchewan, cloudy, 60% chance of showers and a risk of a storm overnight, a low of 11 degrees. We'll see both sun and cloud tomorrow and a high of 22. For Regina and southern Saskatchewan, hazy this evening, fog patches overnight, chance of a storm with a low of 11. There's a risk of a storm tomorrow morning as well, otherwise a mix of sun and cloud and a high 23 degrees. For news anytime, go to CKOM.com and CJME.com. I'm David Curtin.
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0: Okay, this flight from Victoria to Toronto, it's got lots of people talking. A Porter Airlines flight that was forced to not fly because of a toddler who refused to wear their seatbelt. Toddler was in the seat, plane is taxiing down the runway, toddler takes the seatbelt off, stands on the seat. The flight attendant comes back and says, sorry, you're going to have to sit in your seat. Toddler says no. Parents try and convince the toddler, I'm guessing just verbally, that they should be seated and have a seatbelt on. Airline staff trying to convince the toddler. Toddler says no. Toddler wins. Plane does a U-ball, goes back to the terminal, and I've had people on the text line asking, why did everyone have to get off the plane? Originally, they didn't. Originally, it was the parents and the toddler that did the walk of shame out the plane, and you can imagine toddler's probably still having a temper tantrum. Parents are frustrated, angry, and embarrassed, and they get kicked off the plane. But the problem was that this airport, which is a smaller airport on the island, they have 12:30 is when the airport's runway closes for the night. So by the time all of these shenanigans were cleared up and they did everything, they have to redo the safety checks, like they have to basically prepare the plane again for takeoff, it was later than 12:30, so they didn't have runway staff to get the plane in the air. As a result, the plane was grounded until the next day. Everyone has to get off the plane and rebook flights. Oh my gosh, I would be so frustrated if I was on this flight. And I'm trying to hold some compassion for the parents who were probably dealing with an unruly child. However, we're not talking about a 15-year-old kid who's 6'4" and violent. We're talking about a toddler. I get it. Some people are saying on the text line, well, maybe the child has behavioral issues. Probably does. But at some point, as a parent, don't you say, you are sitting down, you are wearing your seatbelt, I am the boss, I am making this decision, you don't get to decide? Maybe it's very easy for me to say that, I don't know. But this is a head shaker to me. 1-877-332-8255. What do you think? Shoot me a call, let me know, shoot me a text. Edwin in Regina, what do you think? If you'd have been on that plane, what would you have thought?
1: I would have thought, what, the parents owe me some money here. Why am I paying for somebody else's problem? They know their kids like that, then why are they trying to drop that off on everybody else?
0: There definitely would have been, I mean, I don't know if people were out money, but people were definitely, well, I mean, they would have had to find a place to stay for the night.
1: Well, that, and how much is it going to cost to rebook everything?
0: Yeah.
1: And part of me gives out to the parents a bit, because there's no way, all your leverage as a parent is gone. You know, you look at your kid the wrong way, and right away you're getting investigated.
0: Right.
1: So in our day, you know, we get a smack and life carried on. But that's why society is the way it is right now.
0: It's fascinating. I mean, the number of people that are on the text line. I'm not advocating for spanking kids. I mean, you will make that decision obviously on your own. And I know times have changed, but I did see a text from John, who said, gosh, I want to find that text so badly, but we've got so many coming in. I think I've lost it. It said something to the effect of, I would have got a smack so hard. Here it is. John in White City. My father would have smacked me so hard, I would have woken up with 3 years of Christmas presents around me. Again, I'm not suggesting smack the child, but is there not a way to restrain the child, get the child to sit in the seat, get the seatbelt fastened, get the plane in the air as a parent? If it's a toddler, like we're talking about a toddler. And I know they can be tough. I know it can be challenging. Greg and Regina, if I was in charge of the airline, it's the parents either make the child sit in the seat and behave, or they leave the plane and let the rest of the passengers get on with the flight. Well, eventually, that's what they tried to do. That's what they tried to do, Greg, was they basically went back to the terminal to get the parents and the child off. But the problem is they have to redo all of the checks and everything like that. Mick in Moose Jaw, who's a regular contributor to our conversation, he also is a retired pilot, says the aircraft captain has a responsibility to ensure the takeoff is on time. He should have transmitted that we're leaving, we're taking off at whatever time, and if we don't have the seats, everybody's good to go, then we're out. So I think what Mick is saying is get them off the plane and then get the plane back in the air before the 12:30 runway shutdown that happened there. Okay, so Tanis from Martinsville. Here, this is where I'm trying to open my mind to other possibilities here. Was the toddler on the plane neurotypical or neurodivergent? Was the child coming from a trauma-filled past? I would want to know more details before judging the situation. Tanis, that's probably a good, reasonable approach to this. Like, I admit, I don't know details. But where I changed my thinking was when we first heard the story, it was a child on the plane. And so the use of the word child made me think, okay, well, it's probably someone under the age of 16. If they're calling this person a child, it's not a 19-year-old, probably. So I made assumptions that it was a teenager who has, you know, violent problems or who knows. But then when I heard toddler, I'm like, that changes it for me. Evan, I'm 57 years old. This is Blair in Saskatoon. If I would have acted like that as a toddler on the plane, my dad would still be, yeah. I mean, this is the point. And again, look, I get it. Times have changed. I look at how my parents raised me, how I raised my kids, and how my kids are raising my grandchildren. And times have changed. Parenting has become a different philosophy. And I'm not here to tell you what philosophy is right or wrong. I know what I lived. I know what I had a great childhood. But I also had parents that set rules, and you followed the rules. And there was consequences if you didn't. And this seems to be a case where I'm shocked that wasn't happening. Toddler and parents removed from the flight and charged for any additional costs that they caused. That's Brent in Saskatoon. Terry in Indian Head, I've seen it where parents say they talk to their kids like they're adults. They never make them do anything they don't want to do. Ridiculous. They are little kids. They need to be taught how to do things correctly or suffer consequences. Lots of times I've had to walk away before I become unglued on the parents. And on a flight, right? Like, I'm sure many of us have experienced something on a flight where we've put ourselves in the parent's shoes and we might say, well, if I was the parent, I'd be doing this, or I feel bad for the parent because it's an unwinnable situation or whatever, right? From a baby crying to a toddler misbehaving to, like, I get it. It's tough. It's not perfect. But when it implicates, like, this is different than, you know, a toddler in a grocery store acting up, which is, you know, somewhat frustrating, but probably doesn't really change your day other than maybe you know, shorten your shopping habits and you get through the line quicker. But on a plane and it's grounded and you rebook. Ruth in Regina. Oh, boy. So I'm going to read it. I'm going to read what you wrote, Ruth, but there will be people that will not like this. Ruth says a dose of pediatric gravel would work very well, helping children travel. Trent in Saskatoon, I think you're bang on regarding the spoiled little brat on the airplane. I couldn't agree more. Too many people have no respect or consideration for others and don't understand how their lack of respect and discipline affects others. I would go one step further, and they should be billed for everyone's additional expenses and inconveniences. That seems to be a pretty consistent point on the line. Mick and Moose Jaw, I mentioned earlier, former retired pilot. He says, get the parents to take the kid off and let the rest depart. That's what they tried to do, but it was too late. Eric in Saskatoon says it's a sad state of affairs as to what parenting has gotten to. We're letting the inmates run the asylum. Parents need to do their job. All right, let's go to Shirley. Shirley's on the line. Greenwater Provincial Park. Are you on holiday, Shirley, or do you live there?
2: I live here.
0: You live there. Good for you. Yeah. What a beautiful part of the province.
2: It is. I want to say, Evan, this goes hand in hand with the story you talked about last week of the restaurant owner in the States having to impose charges to customers who, for children who were disobedient or running around and that sort of thing. This is just completely out of control. I do agree with Ruth about the pediatric gravel. And the other thing is, if the child has behavioral issues, maybe that should have been taken into consideration before you book a seat for this child on the plane.
0: Mm. Yeah, right? There's lots to consider there for sure. Shirley, I appreciate the call, and you're right. It kind of does go hand in hand with the restaurant in California where they had to put a policy in place to charge parents if their children wreck something because kids were basically being allowed to run around the restaurant. That was a great conversation with the restaurant owner there. 1-877-332-8255. Text line is ablaze. Our job is to be parents to our children, not their friends. Sometimes that involves making them do things they don't want to do. Sometimes you're the bad person. It comes with the job. Dave in Prince Albert. It's terrible the way parents have allowed kids to control their lives. I agree with your first caller. This is why society is the way it is today. Bad parenting. Evan. This was likely not the first incident with the child. Parents need to make decisions beyond their self-interest and not fly with an unruly toddler, Dawn in Saskatoon. 1-877-332-8255. How do you see this? I got time for one more caller before our break. Let's go to Greg in Saskatoon. Greg, what are your thoughts on this story?
3: Hey, I think it's ridiculous. I mean, you know, you got to teach the kids who's in charge. And, you know, like, it sounds like this kid, he is going to be a force to be reckoned with. Oh my goodness, what is he going to be like when he's an adult? He's going to be coddled all his life. He's going to get his way, or, like, you can just tell right now the parents have no control.
0: Well,
3: oh my goodness.
0: You know, it's an interesting point, Greg, because I'm just going to keep you on the line here for a second, because I saw there was a text on the text line that said something to the effect of, you can bet that this child eats what they want to eat, does what they want to do at home, and as a result, know that there won't be consequences. Because a child that understands consequences, that plane would have continued on to Toronto. Do you think that's a fair statement?
3: Absolutely. Absolutely. Like, oh, okay, this kid gets what he wants, otherwise he screams, and you know what? The parents just buckle. Bad parenting is exactly what it boils down to. Horrible.
0: I mean, there could be, thanks for the call, Greg. I'm going to admit it, there could be circumstances here that if I were to hear them, maybe I would say, oh, I reacted too quickly. But on the face of what we know, and this has been a very well-reported story, what was initially a small story that popped up on one news network now has been covered by all kinds of both mainstream and independent media, and interviews and passengers have been talked to. I mean, it's been well reported. 1-877-332-8255. Your thoughts on that, your thoughts on putting booze back on the shelves or whatever is on your mind. 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

Well, Porter Airlines flight PD-444 was not flying anywhere. It was grounded because a toddler would not wear their seatbelt. I don't know if it was a boy or girl. I don't know a lot of those details. I just know that a toddler on a plane wouldn't sit in their seat, wear their seatbelt. Parents tried. Flight attendants.

0: on the text line says, what if you were driving in your car and as a parent, you looked in the mirror and you saw your child had unbuckled their seatbelt from their car seat or whatever and were standing up in their seat? Would you continue to drive 100 kilometers an hour down the highway and try and talk them back into their seat? Or would you quickly pull to the side, put your brakes on, and tell the child they don't have an option? The seatbelt goes back on. You are staying in your seat. I don't understand why that couldn't happen here. Here's a text that said, you had one caller ask about the background for the toddler, seemingly to potentially give them a pass for their behavior. Neurodivergent and trauma-impacted individuals should absolutely be given support and empathy, but we really need to stop thinking that the rest of society should upend to accomplish this. An entire flight canceled because of this child shouldn't be accepted simply because they may have trauma or neurodivergence. And this is coming from a father with multiple neurodivergent children. Aaron near Saskatoon. Aaron, thanks so much for the text. Thank you all for texting in, joining the conversation. I knew this would be something to get us talking, as it usually does on our open line segment. We'll take our break and we will come back. We're going to talk gas prices with Roger McKnight next. Here on 980 CJME and 650 CKOM.
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6: Good evening. I'm David Curtin. A school in Saskatoon catches fire. Police now wonder if it was on purpose. A Calgary cop gets shot at a traffic stop. And some rare Nintendo games are found, and they could be worth millions. After a fire did major damage to a Saskatoon high school, the question now is, was it deliberately set? That's what police and fire are trying to figure out. Police are calling it suspicious. An arson investigator has been on the scene. It was back on Friday night when fire tore through the Bethlehem High School's portable classrooms, destroying the newest ones that were just put there. We're also learning other parts of the school have water and smoke damage from the blaze. Cleanup has started in those areas. Staff are let back into the main building this afternoon. 7 years ago, numerous portables were destroyed in a fire that was started by an arsonist at the same school. No one was ever captured. Jack Daniels hit the road. It would seem more people are pouring alcoholic drinks produced in Saskatchewan. The provincial government says American liquor sales are down 40%. ASLGA Minister Warren Kading says locally produced alcohol sales have bumped up 5%.

0: 10%,
1: which I think is a really good indication of the quality of products that that we have available being produced in the province here.
0: Saskatchewan and Alberta are the only two provinces that have not pulled U.S. alcohol off the shelf after U.S. President Donald Trump's tariff threats. Wildfire losses are mounting in British Columbia as thousands flee.
2: We might have to rebuild, but we'll do it.
0: Summerlin Mayor Doug Holmes, he says the fire there spread so quickly over the weekend, people started to panic. More than 20,000 people are now out of their homes in the Okanagan region. One of the 104 active fires across that province has Defense Minister David McGuinty saying that the Canadian Armed Forces are ready to help.
3: It's now really a question of assessing hour by hour, as we have been doing all weekend and most of last night, to see what the status is. The Canadian Armed Forces are on standby, are in direct, constant contact with our Government Operations Center, our emergency preparedness folks, the BC government, their officials.
0: An 80-year-old woman died as she tried to escape her house west of Summerlin. Video shows the community of Falder has been largely incinerated. After allegedly making death threats against Prime Minister Mark Carney, a Montreal man is now charged. The 51-year-old is accused of making the threats in an email sent to a Canadian senator last week. The case comes as police warn of rising threats against politicians and government officials. A Calgary police officer is in stable condition after being shot during a traffic stop near noon today. The suspect then fled toward the Bow River, firing at officers and other people before stealing someone's vehicle. That vehicle got stuck, forcing the suspect to run on foot again as officers tracked him. The man was later found dead in the Bow River. Today, a New York jury found Montreal's Luciano Fretolin guilty of second-degree murder in the death of his 9-year-old daughter, Melina. He was also convicted of concealing her body after it was found in a rural marsh near New York last summer. He had reported Melina missing, claiming two men had kidnapped her in a white van. At least 1,600 buildings have been damaged by today's 7.2 magnitude earthquake in Colombia. At least 61 buildings collapsed completely. Officials described the quake as Colombia's strongest recorded in the 21st century. In Cali, Colombia, this is Sandra. She says when the earthquake started, it was already very strong. It seemed like it was not going to end. Thank God we were fine when it ended, but it was really, really long and strong. Everything fell. Everything cracked open. In our building, water was falling over. When we came down, the building next to us was totally collapsed. So far, the death toll is 111, but obviously that will continue to rise. Lotteries and Gaming Saskatchewan distributed nearly $1.7 million in charitable gaming grants during the first quarter of the year. Now, this isn't SEGA. This is from provincially run gaming machines and the two casinos in Moose Jaw and Regina. About 1,000 charities and nonprofits got funding. Saskatoon groups received more than $139,000, while Regina organizations received over $164,000. A box of old Nintendo games could be worth millions. The box was found in Wisconsin. Inside, nearly 100 copies of a previously unknown version of Super Mario Brothers and Duck Hunt. Experts say they were printed 2 years after the last known run. They feature things like different labels and manuals. Some are in perfect condition. They're headed to auction this month. Turning to weather now, it's Saskatoon and central Saskatchewan, cloudy with a 60% chance of showers and the risk of a thunderstorm tonight, a low of 11 degrees. And we'll see both sun and cloud bouncing back and forth tomorrow at a high of 22 degrees. For Regina and southern Saskatchewan, hazy this evening, and then fog patches overnight. There's a chance of a storm, a low of 11 degrees. A risk of a storm tomorrow morning, otherwise we'll see a mix of sun and cloud. They'll be sharing the sky tomorrow with a high of 23 degrees. 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I'm David Curtin.
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0: Later on in the show today, we've got a Saskatchewan NHL hockey player, played times in the NHL, played in the minors, went over, played overseas for a number of years as well, wrote a book, George Pursuit. The book is called The Fourth Period, Between the Ice Sheets, Hockey on Two Continents. He's stopping by for a chat later on. He was just actually doing some book signings in the province over the weekend, so that conversation is coming up. And I mentioned there's been a number of celebrities. Sting was the latest to have done it. Shaquille O'Neal has made this proclamation. Anderson Cooper, I think there's a number that said, just because I've got some wealth doesn't mean I'm giving it to my children. In fact, I'm not giving it to my children. They are going to have to go out and make it on their own. They can't rely on my wealth to live their life. And it gets us talking about, should children expect an inheritance? Should that be part of your financial planning for the future? We threw that on social media over the weekend, and we had a number of great responses. At 11:30 this morning, we're going to talk a bit about that. If you have any extra cash in your jeans these days, you're using it to put gas in the tank. Gas prices, of course, over the last few months have been up and down, although recently they have dropped sharply in parts of Saskatchewan. Some communities seeing prices fall by 20 cents a liter. That's pretty significant. The relief, though, isn't being felt equally across the province. Some drivers still paying more than others. Sometimes even within the same community, we can see that happen. So cheaper gas is good news for drivers, but there's a warning that the drop could be short-lived as well. What's driving these price swings? What can Saskatchewan drivers expect through the last part of summer and into the fall? That's where my next guest comes in. Roger McKnight is Chief Petroleum Analyst at Enpro International, and Roger McKnight joins us by phone today. Roger, thanks for taking our call.
1: My pleasure.
0: So we're seeing a recent drop in gas prices around Saskatchewan. Is this similar across Canada?
1: Oh, it's a bouncing ball. It really depends on whatever President Trump wants to project as the foreseeable future in his mind. But it really is quite a mess, and I really empathize with the consumer I empathize with other analysts trying to figure this out too, because he's completely unpredictable. But the price drop we saw, I guess it was a huge one earlier this week, was because of his feeling that a deal was coming through with the Strait of Hormuz. The Iranians are coming on side, but he forgot to tell the Iranians that, because it didn't really work out. So when I look at the futures prices as we speak, I mean, we're seeing another large jump in gas and diesel prices and crude prices, probably on the day after tomorrow. So it's all over the place. You mentioned communities having a big drop here and not a big drop in the other place. That's called a price war. And the way a price war works is a retailer will be at, say he's at $1 a liter, but the guy up
0: we'd be lucky to have $1 a liter.
1: Yeah, this is hypothetical.
0: okay, Roger, I get it.
1: We're really, really hypothetical here. So the one guy's at $1, and the guy down the street is down at 90 cents. So what happens is there's a mechanism called a support level. The supplier will support a retailer to a certain level. You say, if the competition's at 90 cents and you're at $1, we'll support you to 90 cents. But after that, you're on your own. So, and that's how a price war starts and how a price war ends. But it really is up to the supplier to, if he wants to support that retailer. And then the reason he has to support it is, if he doesn't, the old company loses credit card business. When you lose credit card business, when you lose a credit card customer, it's almost impossible to get them back. So you have to support the local market.
0: Right.
1: And that's the end of my story.
0: Does that, Roger, does that show, like, sometimes it appears to me that the independent gas stations have more flexibility with their prices than some that are part of a national chain?
1: Yeah, they have more flexibility, but they take a hell of a lot more risk too, because they're playing at the playing a watching game as to what where the futures prices are going to go, and they have no control over that. The oil companies watch the what's called the futures price. They watch it at the New York Harbor price, and that changes on a daily basis. Some of the independents will gamble and say, "Oh, I think I know that we know it's going to go up, what's going to go on tomorrow." The oil companies don't, so I'm going to gamble. And that's where some of them really get into really deep water and go out of business.
0: Hmm. Roger McKnight is my guest, chief petroleum analyst at Enpro International. Roger, you at the start of your explanation, you talked about Donald Trump and correlation with world events like the war in the Middle East. How much impact? So compare for me, if you will, the impact that we see with oil and gas prices to the actual war versus the impact on statements that are made and perceptions that are left after those. You make me feel like sometimes those perceptions can be just as powerful.
1: I call it the fog of delusion, because whenever a statement comes out from the White House, the traders, insurers, and shippers involved in the Strait of Hormuz are really just as confused as everybody else, because any notification that, oh yeah, the strait is going to be open, well, that will drop the prices. Well, I changed my mind, the strait's going to get closed, the prices go back up. So if you're a shipper and you've got the 2 million barrels of crude oil waiting to get out of the Strait of Hormuz, and you're not sure it's going to get anywhere. So that's what's driving the it's a matter of uncertainty. Mm-hmm. Markets, insurers, investors don't like uncertainty, and that they're stuck in that right now. And that's why we're seeing price jumps all over the place, but based on rumor,
0: right,
1: rather than fact.
0: You've given us a pretty good picture of why you could have a gas station two blocks away from another one with different prices. But what about the difference between gas and diesel? I have a text here from Blair in Saskatoon who said, you know, gas might be lower, but diesel is killing me right now.
1: Yeah, I remember the good old days when everybody was told to buy diesel because it's cheaper, it's more reliable, less maintenance. Well, I just checked the numbers, and the latest numbers I have, the national average, okay, for retail diesel is $2.20. The national average for gasoline is $1.70. Hey. That's 50 cents a liter difference. I can only do it on a national basis. I can't do it individually, but that would be a big problem. Everybody looks at the flower child, which is gasoline, but the workhorse is diesel, and the diesel inventories are desperately low right now, and we're coming into the fall fall season. Yeah. We're coming into the maintenance period. The refineries are running at 96%. They can't afford to shut down because their profit levels are so high, but if they don't get into maintenance, go into regular maintenance in September, then there's going to be a real, real problem when you get into the late fall.
0: It's interesting. I mean, you talked about profits. We are seeing profits, I can't say at an all-time high, but they certainly seem to be as high as we've seen in recent memory for oil companies, yet it doesn't seem to correlate to even the supply chain for these oil companies aren't benefiting from that. And we have lots of oil and gas industry right here in Saskatchewan. And they say, yeah, big guys might be making profits, but it doesn't always translate down to us.
1: No, well, it doesn't, Matt, but the retail margins have increased dramatically. That's the difference between the wholesale price or the rack price and the pump price. That used to be about, on average, about 10 cents a liter. That's jumped up to 16 cents a liter. So that goes to the retailer, but he has to cover all its costs with that 16 cents. But those are very, very high indeed. So it's going to be a rough road ahead.
0: I even heard Donald Trump suggesting, I think it was about a week ago, you know, these big oil companies should be giving that money back to the citizens.
1: Yeah, well, the government should be giving the tax back to the citizens. you wait until September the 1st when the excise tax theoretically comes off gasoline and diesel. That's a 10 cent a liter increase.
0: I was going to say, I thought that I had that earmarked as September 8th for some reason.
1: Well, anyway, whatever.
0: Yeah, beginning of September. I mean,
1: yeah,
0: the fall.
1: In September sometime.
0: Yeah.
1: It's going to be fall where the prices aren't going to fall. It's going to be a political piece of dynamite.
0: Mm-hmm.
1: Because you can get the dog a bone, but don't try and take the bone away from him. If you're going to jump the price of gasoline 10 cents a liter on September 1st, 2nd, 3rd, or 8th, or whatever, That's going to blow up in your political face. So that's going to be. I think he'll just extend it. Carney will just extend it till January. That's a federal tax, so it's under federal control, not the provincial control.
0: Mm-hmm.
1: So the ball's in his court.
0: Roger McKnight, our guest, chief petroleum analyst at Enpro International. Sometimes I hear people say anecdotally they feel like prices automatically inflate in the summertime because so many people are traveling. Fall and spring in Saskatchewan, I would say from an agriculture standpoint, that's when you see a heavy push on, you know, certainly diesel implements, those types of things. Is there such a thing as a seasonal change in impact across Canada? What are the regional differences?
1: Well, there is a seasonal change because the refineries go into seasonal maintenance in February. They shut down to get ready for the high demand gasoline season, which theoretically starts at the end of May. And then in the fall, they get ready. They go into maintenance to increase the production of middle distillates, which is basically diesel, furnace oil, and jet fuel. So yes, there is a seasonality to it, and really that seasonality, as far as price is concerned, is a matter of inventories. How much inventories have we got? Well, the Strategic Petroleum Reserve, which is the bank that everybody goes to get a crude oil loan, is sitting at 42% capacity. That's almost empty, for goodness sake. Your distillate inventories in the States are 12% below the 5-year average, and your refineries are running at 96%. So the refineries, if they go down and your inventories are down, then the prices can only go up. I'm not a very good news today, am I?
0: Well, Roger, you follow it closely. That's why I like to bring you onto the program.
1: I'm getting depressed.
0: Roger, I always appreciate your check-in. Thanks so much for your time today.
1: You're very welcome, Evan.
0: Okay. Roger McKnight, Chief Petroleum Analyst at Enpro International. You know, it's interesting because when we have these discussions, inevitably, and I've seen a couple of people on the text line saying, why, you know, yeah, okay, we understand why gas prices are what they are around the world and the war and blah, blah, blah, but we have oil right here. So why can't we keep our prices cheap? And we have this conversation so many times with different experts on the show, and the answer always is because it's an international market. And so the price for gas, you know, you don't get a concession because we have it right here in Saskatchewan, because it still has to go through a refinery. And then ultimately there's that, it's a global market. And so that price demand is always set at the global market price. For many people, that's a frustrating part of this. You'd think, you know, if that was the case, we should have cheap bread and cheap gas in this province, given the fact that we produce, and fertilizer. Might as well throw that in there as well. Okay, let's take a break. We'll come back. Thanks so much, by the way, for everyone texting in as we were having that conversation. Anytime we have a guest on the show, I try and keep my eye on the text line, because every once in a while you'll see someone say, hey, I'd like to know the answer to this. And so I can bring that question in, ask the guest about it. The example, I think it was Blair from Saskatoon talking about the cost of diesel versus gas, giving me the chance to bring that up as a conversation piece with our experts on the show. 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
0: See a note here from Kevin in Wyston, said farm fuel up 70 cents since spring. Gosh. You're putting together your budgets, and I can only imagine, especially for some, well, all far, it's all relative, but some of these larger farms, they're putting together their fuel budgets. It's 70 cents a liter is a pretty big fluctuation to try and absorb when the yield is going to be the yield. The prices are going to be what they are. Gas prices, Colleen, this is Colleen in Buena Vista saying gas prices will automatically go up 10 cents a liter. In September, because of the pause on the carbon tax, will be put back on. The pain at the gas pump is about to get worse. That's one of the things that Roger McKnight talked about when we had him on just a moment ago. We were chatting about the alcohol purchases and whether it goes back on the shelves or not, yet to be determined. Will that be a push from the federal government? Will they ask the provinces to consider putting it back on as a concession of the Kuzma talks? Barry from North Shore Fishing Lake says, interesting that as consumers, we're able to decide for ourselves whether to purchase or not purchase U.S. alcohol, yet dairy is off limits. The story that came out on Friday, the title was, Canada prepared to halt booze bans, meet other U.S. demands in exchange for tariff relief. And it talked about pulling off the reciprocal tariffs that we put on automotives and automotive parts. And it talked about in the story about looking at dairy import quotas. I've seen two or three stories suggesting that Canada's willing to look at dairy import quotas. So that's all part of that supply management that Barry is talking about in his text. I will believe it when I see it. We have not, despite pushes from various different groups, organizations, and individuals, both in our country and outside, we have yet to see governments in recent days, recent years, of all political stripes, be willing to look at supply management. So I will be very interested to see if that is something that would be put on the table. By the way, speaking of food, I did see a text this morning say, what about this Australian beef that people say they can buy that much cheaper? We've got someone joining the show later this week to talk specifically about that. So we're aware of it. We will be talking about it. We will be bringing an expert onto the show there as well. You know, when we talk about whether or not you should buy American booze, Derek from Saskatoon brings up a point that many American companies are owners or part owners of some of Canada's largest distilleries, Crown Royal, Alberta Distilleries, Molson. So Derek's point is, where does the boycott end? 1-877-332-8255. I find it interesting that Saskatchewan has had a 40% reduction in American alcohol sales and 40% of people in Saskatchewan voted for the NDP. I believe, in general, conservatives across Canada will buy American just like they do here, and everyone else won't. That's Cameron in Regina. He's doing some math for us there. Tom in Saskatoon says, put the American booze back on the shelf. Put a hearty tariff on it, just like Trump does. Those opposed to tariffs claim you are taxing your own people. Those in favor of tariffs understand that you're encouraging people to buy products from your own country. For the Jack Daniels lovers, try Yukon Jack. It's essentially the same thing, but you'll find it in the same liquor aisle. Okay, Tom, thanks for that tip. 1-877-332-8255. Colleen in Buena Vista said, I would be curious to know what alcohol sales in general are doing in Canada, regardless of U.S. brands or Canadian brands. Alcohol in general across Canada has gotten so expensive and heavily taxed. Here in Saskatchewan, we pay lots of tax, including a liquor tax. So we travel to Alberta to visit family. We stock up on booze there because their tax is lower. I did see a text earlier saying, hey, I didn't think you could take booze between provinces. Yeah, you can. There is, you can buy booze in Alberta, bring it to Saskatchewan, buy it here, take it to Manitoba. You are, if it's personal, right? Different if you were importing it as a business and selling it. There are rules there, but for personal consumption, nothing stops you from doing that.
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12: Good evening. I'm David Curtin. We continue to follow the breaking news out of Saskatoon. Police say a fire that tore through Bethlehem High School's portable classrooms on Friday may have been deliberately set. An arson investigation is now on. A similar fire in 2009 was also started by an arsonist. Nobody was ever caught. They're dealing with much more destructive fires in British Columbia. Raging wildfires forcing more than 20,000 people from their homes, mainly in the Okanagan region. Soldiers are on standby to help. Despite tariff threats from President Donald Trump, Saskatchewan is one of only two provinces allowing the sale of U.S. alcohol. So this is an interesting number. SLGA Minister Warren Keating says American booze sales are down by 40% here. Today, President Donald Trump signed an executive order aimed at cutting recommended childhood vaccines. Trump has long supported that the number or timing of vaccines could play a role in children getting autism, which health experts say is not true. Turning to weather in Saskatoon and central Saskatchewan, cloudy, 60% chance of showers and a risk of a storm overnight. A low of 11 degrees. We'll see both sun and cloud tomorrow and a high of 22. For Regina and southern Saskatchewan, hazy this evening, fog patches overnight. Chance of a storm with a low of 11. There's a risk of a storm tomorrow morning as well. Otherwise, a mix of sun and cloud and a high 23 degrees. For news anytime, go to CKOM.com and CJME.com. I'm David Curtin.
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0: Here we are. Monday morning. Hope you had a great weekend as we start the week again. Nice day today. Not scorching hot, though. We still haven't returned to the heat that we were seeing certainly in mid-July. Temperatures a little lower 20s and maybe even a splash of rain expected over the next couple of days for much of the province as well. This is going to be an interesting discussion. It's one that I had many times in many different ways during especially my time as chief of police in Regina, the issue of race-based data collection. The RCMP started a race-based data collection initiative back in 2024 in four different communities across Canada to try and better understand whether race or systemic bias is affecting police outcomes. So they want to keep the momentum going in this. They've announced new communities will be involved, and one of them is Crake, Saskatchewan. So now one of the communities involved in this will be right here in our province. What is race-based data collection? How is it collected? What is done with the information? What does it tell us? There's lots of questions around this. It's an important topic to have, and it's an important one to get right. And that's why my next guest, I think, is the perfect back and forth for us to have this conversation. Amin Asfari, you'll remember, is Law Foundation of Saskatchewan Chair in Police Studies in the Department of Justice Studies at the University of Regina. We have had Amin Asfari on our show before, and the professor joins us again this morning. Thank you so much for taking our call.
1: Thank you, Evan. Appreciate it. It's a pleasure to be here.
0: Okay, so let's just start at the very basic. What is race-based data collection?
1: Very broadly, I think race-based data collection is recording the race or ethnicity of people who interact with the police.
0: And why is it important?
1: Why is it important? Well, what does it tell us? I think how are different groups experiencing policing differently, if at all?
0: So does it tell us how they, I mean, I guess it can tell us how they experience policing differently. My worry always was that let's say in Regina, that's where I worked, sure, obviously for many years, that we collected race-based data, and the data showed that we are arresting disproportionately a number of Indigenous people. Because the data would show that disproportionate to the percentage of population, more Indigenous people are finding themselves arrested by police than other groups, other race groups. So what does that information tell us, and how do we use it, is where I used to get concerned, because to me, the fact that we're arresting a large number or a disproportionate number of Indigenous people doesn't mean, in my view, that the police service is racist. Do you understand where I'm going?
1: I think so. This is actually quite a common theme. So again, for context of your listeners, I'm coming from a U.S. context where this particular issue has been discussed long ago. In fact, at the onset of data collection in the U.S., say 1930, when the Congress essentially said, listen, we need to understand what we would call the dark figure of crime. They started also collecting data on arrests and such. But arrests are not the same as interactions. So sometimes you can interact with citizens as a police officer. Those interactions are just as important, if not more so, because they tell us about different contextual factors in that relationship. But with respect to your question, I think the disproportionate arrest rate is a signal. I don't think it's a conclusion of that the agency is somehow racist. So suppose in the context that you were talking about, group X, whatever that may be, in this context, Indigenous persons represent 10% of the relevant population, but 25% of arrests, right?
0: Right.
1: There's definitely a disparity. Are they being exposed to police more often, right? Are they being stopped, investigated, or contacted by police more frequently? So are they 25% of arrests because they're 25% of police encounters, or are they being arrested at higher rates after those police encounters? what kinds of offenses are involved in those arrests, what happens after the arrest. So the police might have contact with them. They might get arrested, charged, prosecution, conviction, sentence. What happens throughout this entire process known as the criminal justice or the criminal legal system? And in fact, the bigger question is, where did the disparity emerge? Is it police encounters? Is it searches? Is it arrests, charges, convictions? All of these nuances are important. So when we talk about race-based data, we need to understand that race-based data collection is not merely about understanding the race of an individual. What does that race in the context of all of these encounters mean? To include encounters or situations beyond police control, like neighborhood factors, underfunding of education, educational institutions, et cetera, et cetera. And in the context of Saskatchewan that you bring up with respect to Indigenous communities, how does the history of colonialism play into those encounters? And how aware are police officers and police agencies, and what programs are provided to mitigate those encounters if we see discrepancies or disparities? Mm-hmm. And I think that's the thing that we need to look at.
0: Mm-hmm. Amin Isfari is my guest, Law Foundation of Saskatchewan Chair in Police Studies, the Department of Justice Studies at the University of Saskatchewan. So let's just pause for a second on that topic of kind of more the outcome and talk about how we gather it. This to me is one that I think most people think, well, that's easy enough. You just document the race of the individual who is, in contact with wherever they are in the justice system, what that contact looks like. There's a few different ways in which it can be collected. It could be the person themselves telling you the information. It could be based on the perception of the person within the justice community, which could be a police officer, on what they think the race of the person is. Can you talk about what methodology needs to be applied to collect the data?
1: Yeah, there's, in the U.S. context, both of these things emerge. So in the 1980s, 1990s, we start to be more cognizant of the officer's perception. So oftentimes, most agencies in the U.S. have sought to understand that micro level interaction between the officer and the suspect or the individual that they're engaging with. So they asked officers to identify what they perceive, because perception is what most scholars and most agencies want to know, is if officers perceive individual X or community member X as such, does that change the interaction? Does that change the behavior of the officer, right? But they're also cognizant of the fact that there needs to be self-reported data as well. So the federal government would come in various contexts. So, for example, NIBR is one of them. I'm not sure. It's certainly the National Incident-Based Reporting System in the U.S. It's kind of an aftermarket of the Uniform Crime Report, where law enforcement agencies report to the federal government, in this case the FBI, the data that they have, which includes race-based data, ethnicity, sex and gender, and so on and so forth. But so to answer your question, two things can happen at once. The federal government is interacting with individuals on an annual basis and surveying people about, throughout the past year, have you had an encounter with police? And in that kind of survey, how do you identify? So there's self-reported data that can be used alongside officers' perceptions, which is where most agencies are collecting that data, right? So how does the officer view the individual?
0: Can we take a break and come back? There's so many more questions I've got for you on this topic, and we're up against our break here. You're good to stick around?
1: Yes, absolutely.
0: Okay, good. We'll take our break. We'll come back. I want to talk a bit about the lack of consistency we see across Canada in this information being collected, and thus makes it very tough to try and compare when you're looking at what this is showing across Canada. And I want to talk a little bit more about some of those social determinants that often fall at the feet of police when they manifest themselves, and what that looks like for the justice system as a whole. Amin Isfari is my guest, University of Regina. We'll be right back here on 980 CJME and 650 CKOM.
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12: Hey, straight guy. I gotta tell my neighbor something, and I don't know how to say it.
13: Cal, have you been leaving pies in his backyard again?
12: Well, yeah, but this is something different. I need to tell him that his dog is, well, that his dog is fat.
13: You can't say that. You gotta be body positive. Maybe he's just big boned.
12: I'm positive his big boned body is fat.
13: Why is this any of your business?
12: Well, he can't reach his paws up on the fence anymore, and it's getting harder to give him treats.
13: Cal, what are you feeding him?
12: You know, Twinkies, Ding Dongs, barbecue chips, cheese doodles, packs of bologna.
13: Cal, I think you might be the problem. Cowtown has way better treats. Treats that pets love. And high quality pet food. So your pets will poop less, have a shinier coat, and their breath will smell better. The right diet is so important.
12: He needs a diet, all right.
6: In town, out of town, for the best for your pet. It's gotta be Cowtown. Cowtown Canada on Facebook.
12: Okay, so I won't tell him his dog is fat. 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
18: Who can it be now? Who can it be now?
0: Welcome back to the show. Amin Asfari is my guest, joining us, Law Foundation of Saskatchewan Chair in Police Studies in the Department of Justice Studies at the University of Regina. We're talking about race-based data collection. And one of the challenges that I see across Canada with this topic, Amin, is there isn't consistency in not only how it's collected, but where it's collected. It's not uniform across Canada.
1: Yeah, absolutely. And you mentioned CRAIC earlier, and RCMP is actually spearheading this project. I think it started in 2024. I did some research on it last night, and kudos to them. So consistency is key. Even, back to this point about police collecting race-based data at every significant police interaction is not useful if it's merely the race of the individual. I would say that the officer must record, and this is where consistency comes in, things like how they perceive the person's race or indigenous identity, for example. What was the reason for the encounter? Like, where are they when this encounter happened? Was there a search that was that took place? Was there a use of force? All of these things there must be consensus in the province, and I would argue across the federal government if the RCMP is doing this nationally, in order for us to have any meaningful, deep insight into how these communities are experiencing policing. So there must be consensus.
0: I mentioned this to you at the start, and I'll bring it up again. You know, part of the important part of this discussion is what does the data show us in the end, and how do we interpret it? What do we do with it? And I've got a text here from a fella listening from Alberta, it looks like. His name is George. He said, is there a correlation between race and level of income? I'm going to suggest that if you look at and analyze race-based data intersections with the Justice Department, you will often be able to point to a series of social determinants that may have led to that interaction taking place in the first place.
1: 100%. People behave, as a social scientist, when we study people's behavior and in the context of criminology, the so-called deviant behavior, as a result of historical factors that are not necessarily visible in that interaction. So stress, intergenerational trauma, economic conditions, educational level, all of these things factor in, and that's why it's important to collect more than merely race. Race tells us it's a starting point. Race gives us the very kind of a silhouette, and all these other factors fill in the silhouette. They allow us to draw a clearer picture. It tells us where racial disparities occur, and it gives us a basis to investigate why. So if one group is disproportionately stopped or searched or arrested or subjected to force, we examine what are those circumstances, the social determinants, and look for patterns across officers, locations, the offenses, the time, etc. And then we use those findings to change policy, hopefully, to change training practices, and to apply oversight where necessary. Mm. That's happened across many agencies in the U.S., and certainly I suspect here as well. So it's important to connect both the historical, the environmental, the social, the psychological, to the racial factors.
0: Is there a push for race-based data collection in other areas like healthcare or education? I mean, this has been a topic in policing and justice for a number of years. Is there benefit collecting it in other parts and walks of life?
1: Absolutely, without a doubt. In fact, I reviewed some papers myself in healthcare context, looking at sort of Muslim interactions with the healthcare system in the U.S. Because both healthcare system, the criminal, the legal system, educational systems, all of these systems have significant implications for individuals and groups. And if there are disparities within and across these systems, then the idea of equity, this idea that we are simply not racist or colorblind racism or whatever the case may be, has to be challenged somewhat. And it doesn't necessarily mean that that's intentional, right? So an individual can be the most well-intentioned officer or medical doctor or whatever, but there are implicit biases, and surely you've heard about this extensively. Mm-hmm. And those implicit biases, what it's become a buzzword in policing and in all these other fields. It's great that we are able to identify implicit bias, but what do we do to mitigate it? How do we go from simply looking at the picture to doing something about it? And that's why it's important to have consistency across data, transparency with the public and with, you know, members of the academic community and so on, and to start looking at how do we develop policy around it and to include training and ways to mitigate it.
0: Right. This is a big topic, and I feel like we could go on for a long time. We're at the end of our time, but I know, Amin, you will come back and visit us again, and maybe we could play this out even further. Thanks so much for your time this morning.
1: Thank you very much. I appreciate it.
0: Amin, as far

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8: From the National Newsroom of the Canadian Press, I'm Hannah Stoles. RCMP are investigating what sparked the Bald Range wildfire, which forced 20,000 people to evacuate near Summerland, BC. Police say social media claims linking the blaze to a bear banger video are misleading, and they're seeking dash cam footage and other evidence. The fire has grown to 156 square kilometers, while about 10,000 homes remain under evacuation orders and more than 3,200 alerts. A New York jury has found a 46-year-old man guilty of second-degree murder in the death of his 9-year-old daughter from Montreal. Canadian Press reporter John Kennedy says Luciano Fratellin was also convicted of concealing his daughter's body.
9: Melina Fratellin's body was found last year in a marsh in a rural area of New York, partially covered by a fallen tree with a large rock on her chest. The girl and her father were nearing the end of a week-long trip in the United States when Fratellin reported his daughter missing on July 19, 2025. Her body was found the next day near Ticonderoga, New York, about 400 kilometers north of New York City.
8: Fratellin initially reported his daughter had been kidnapped by two men who drove off in a white van, but investigators later arrested him for the child's murder. British Columbia Finance Minister Brenda Bailey says last year's budget deficit of $7.7 billion is about $3.3 billion lower than first forecast. The minister says much of the lower deficit stems from a one-time payment of $2.56 billion as part of the historic tobacco settlement.
10: Although it's also important to point out a couple of things. So we're seeing an increase, albeit modest, in revenue, a decrease, albeit modest, in expenses. That's the direction we want the province moving, and we need both of those lines to continue and to accelerate.
8: Bailey also says that the province spent $4 billion less than budgeted on various capital projects because of scheduling changes caused by supply challenges. Alberta's government says it will review its provincial Amber Alert system and the policies of a Calgary day home after last month's death of an 11-year-old boy with autism. The province says the review will assess the criteria that needs to be met for an alert to be issued and will include the perspectives of police, disability advocates, and other community organizers. An Elections Canada estimate suggests by-elections to replace members of parliament who have resigned or plan to do so shortly are expected to cost taxpayers upwards of $24 million.
11: Elections Canada says while the cost of holding a by-election can vary because of multiple factors, a single by-election costs an average of $2 million to run. Three by-elections

0: Elections have been held already this year. Three are scheduled for the end of this month. One Quebec seat is vacant with no by-election called, and five more MP resignations are expected in the coming weeks. As it stands, 2026 could see a total of 12 by-elections. Brenda Molina Navidad, The Canadian Press.
1: This is The Canadian Press. In sports, the Toronto Blue Jays held on for a 2-1 win over the visiting Boston Red Sox tonight. Andre Jimenez tacked on a run with an RBI single in the sixth inning as Toronto leapfrogged the idle Seattle Mariners in the American League's wildcard chase. The fading Toronto Tempo lost their ninth WNBA game in a row tonight as the Atlanta Dream beat the Canadian visitors 107-95. Rain has put a damper on the National Bank Open in Montreal again. Tonight's men's singles quarterfinals have been postponed and rescheduled to tomorrow. The Vancouver Canucks hired Ryan Stewart today as their director of hockey strategy and player evaluation. Stewart joins the Canucks after four seasons with the San Jose Sharks, where he oversaw the pro staff in North America and Europe. He previously spent parts of 16 seasons with the Chicago Blackhawks, serving in a variety of roles from assistant GM to assistant coach, and won Stanley Cups there in 2013 and 2015. From the Canadian Press, I'm Hannah Stoles.
2: I'm David Curtin with your 980 CJME News Update. Arson is now being investigated after Friday's fire that destroyed a number of portable classrooms at Bethlehem High School in Saskatoon. A similar fire in 2009 was also started by an arsonist. Nobody was ever charged. Sales of American booze in Saskatchewan dropped 40% over the past year. Liquor and Gaming Minister Warren Kading says if people want to make a statement to President Trump's tariffs with their dollars, the government's not going to interfere. While gas prices are dropping, even just a little bit, the same's not happening with diesel. Petroleum analyst Roger McKnight says with agriculture and trucking heading into a busy season, that could be a very costly problem. A downtown Regina mainstay, Brega Cleaners, closed its doors for the last time today. Manager Chris Thorsteinson says the business faced challenges during the pandemic, and since then, everyone's fancy fashion stayed in the closet. People can pick up their dry cleaning until a week from tomorrow. CJME weather, hazy this evening, fog patches overnight. There's a chance of a storm with a low of 11 degrees. There's a risk of a storm Tuesday morning. Otherwise, a mix of sun and cloud and a high of 23 degrees. That's your 980 CJME News Update. I'm David Curtin.
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0: Welcome back to the show. Evan Bray, good to have you here. You know, as much as I'm enjoying, and I am enjoying summer, always enjoy the opportunity to get out to the lake, just enjoy the backyard, any of those things. In the back of my mind, I'm always ready for hockey season to start as well. Love following along, especially the NHL. My New York Islanders, as you probably have heard me talk about, whether they win or lose, I'm there. As a longtime loyal fan of the Islanders, have been since I was 10. Because as I've explained before, the Islanders won their first Stanley Cup when I was 10 years old. And then they went on to win three more. So as a kid, for 4 years, I watched this same hockey team win, which is, I think, a lot of ways in which people formed their kind of allegiance to a certain hockey team was the influence that they had when you were a kid. You were in that impressionable age. And I think back on when I first started watching hockey versus where it is today. I still love the game, but boy, hockey has changed a lot through the years. And it's illustrated very well in a new book that I'm holding in my hand. Hockey was very different in the 70s and the 80s. Just ask George Pasut. George is a Saskatchewan-based hockey player. He was a defenseman. He played for the Saskatoon Blades, drafted 24th overall by the St. Louis Blues. Goes on to play in the NHL for the California Golden Seals, but that barely scratches the surface of what is a great hockey career that spanned three decades, two continents, 21 professional teams. And this book called The Fourth Period Between the Ice Sheets, Hockey on Two Continents, tells so many great hockey stories from the perspective of a fellow who's born and raised right here in Saskatchewan. And I'm happy to say, was in our province, was signing copies of the book over the weekend, and is joining us today in studio. George Pasut, welcome back to the show.
1: Thank you, Evan. Thanks for having me again.
0: Good to have you here. What's the response? The book has been out, what, about a year, just over a year now? What's the response you've been getting?
1: Seeing as it's been a self-published, it's done very well. And I guess having David Thompson, who, you know, the richest Canadian, owner of the Winnipeg Jets, he wrote a foreword for my book that didn't hurt any, but I've had a lot of positive comments from all my readers. I think I'm over getting close to 600 books sold, just kind of bumping along on my own.
0: I was going to say, that's when you think about what goes into the work, and I don't need to tell you that goes into being a self-publisher. You're out there selling this book on your own, doing book signings, but the stories in this book are incredible. And I know you've said before the 70s might have been the craziest time in hockey. What made it so wild compared to the hockey that we watch today?
1: Well, I think, you know, there's a lot more fighting in the game. And I think with the advent of the World Hockey Association with the NHL and fighting for players, a lot of the older players could hold on a few more years in the WHA. And through all of that, you know, it created a pretty crazy environment. And I believe the 70s was the craziest time in the game.
0: How old were you, by the way, when you started playing hockey, George?
1: I guess so. When I got drafted, it's different than today. They go in at like 18, a lot of the kids. I was 20. I'm pretty sure I was 20 when I signed my first contract with the St. Louis Blues.
0: Right. But when you started, like as a kid, how young were you when you started playing hockey at any level?
1: I'm pretty sure St. Francis here in Saskatoon school, Catholic school, I was probably 4 years old. When I started playing, and then we bought the Laird Hotel outside of town here, 40 miles out north of Saskatoon, and then the outdoor rinks, that's kind of where, you know, I got things going.
0: Mm-hmm. Well, there's so many different areas that I want to go to. When you said outdoor rinks, made me think about part of the book when you were talking about some of those incredible outdoor rinks in Switzerland. What an experience that might have been. But before we get there, you were playing senior hockey at the age of 15, am I right?
1: Yeah, I started playing senior at 15. In fact, I was the last cut of the Blades at 15. I was a forward at that time. And in my 15th year, I played for five different teams. It was senior hockey, juvenile, high school, midget, one provincial. I remember having five games all in the same night with five different teams, and I didn't know who to play for, so I just went in and watched a movie in the city because I didn't feel right playing for anybody.
0: Right. What did you think? What do you think you learned as a 15-year-old playing senior hockey that helped you later in your professional career?
1: Well, you grow up pretty fast when you start that young. I know they have a lot of restrictions in today's games as far as how high you can go. You know, I was a pretty big kid. I had a lot of natural talent. I remember as a peewee player out in Laird, I had to play goal for the first two periods because I was too strong for the league. And then they let me out in the third period to even things up. So it was kind of funny, you know, but the system was, you know, if it didn't matter how young you were, you could play like a league above you or two leagues above you, like playing senior at 15. That's pretty young.
0: Right.
1: But I was 6 feet and probably 185 pounds at that time.
0: Uh-huh. It helps. That helps. George Pursuit is my guest, the author of The Fourth Period, Between the Ice Sheets, Hockey on Two Continents. So you're drafted 24th overall by St. Louis. Was that an exciting thing for you? Had any idea where you were going to end up in the draft?
1: No one really knows where they're going to go in the draft. Like 24th to the Blues, and then I also got drafted 24th overall to the Cleveland Crusaders. And both were, as they say back in the day, both good money teams. I always wanted to play in NHL, but I had won the best defenseman award in the league and first team All-Star, so I had some pretty good bargaining power. And I basically told the World Hockey, Mr. Mulledy, the owner of the Crusaders, that he couldn't pay me. And then he said, try me. And then the 20-year-old kid got a little nervous. But I dreamt up some numbers. I remember at the time it was kind of funny. He said, what do you want, kid? And I said, well, how about a boathouse and a car, $100,000 a sign and $240,000 for 3 years? And he said, no problem.
0: What year would that have been?
1: That was in 1973. And then when I was going to go down to St. Louis for my press conference, he actually sent a private jet to Winnipeg, one of my stopovers, said he'd go another round with me and fly me to Cleveland. And if I didn't like the deal, he'd fly me on to St. Louis. So I was having a beer with Reggie Malinowski, one of my old junior teammates, and I flipped a coin because I didn't believe he was going to send the jet there, and sure enough, he did.
0: Is that right?
1: And it was heads, St. Louis, tails, Cleveland, and St. Louis won out on the coin flip.
0: That's how you made the decision?
1: Yeah.
0: So you attended a couple of interesting training camps. I want to talk about Philadelphia first because you went to a training camp for the Flyers, and this was during the Broad Street Bullies era. So talk to me about kind of just how tough that environment was, especially if you're a kid trying to break onto that team.
1: I consider my first year, I don't know, there's a lot of ups and downs and suspension and this and that and a write-off, but I was determined to make the Flyers my second year, and they'd won the cup the year before. And I was a Prairie Boy, so that helped. Davey Schultz grew up in Waltham, a town beside me, Oris Kinderchuk, Van Imp. I knew a lot of the guys, so I was there about an hour before training camp. A month before training camp, and skating with the guys. I led them in penalty minutes in exhibition season, the Flyers. And Shiro the Fog had me playing everywhere, center ice, left wing, right wing, defense. And I was the only rookie to make the lineup of the second-year team there. And then it's just biding your time for ice time. I think it was the end of November, Thanksgiving in the U.S., and I was having dinner at Oris Kinderchuk's. And then I got traded. They owed a first-round draft pick in the Reggie Leach trade, and that's how I went, as I say, from the penthouse to the country club in Oakland.
0: Because you end up playing then for the Golden Seals.
1: Yeah, it was a little different environment coming from the Stanley Cup champs to play in Oakland.
0: Right. And what was that like? Like, what was that transition like? What was the atmosphere of the team? Because you ended up playing all of your NHL career there, correct?
1: Yeah, I had a few injuries both years, so that probably they're both cut in half, but the Seals, they have kind of like a cult following, but they had a lot of ownership problems, this, that, everything. You know, Guy Lafleur was stolen from in the draft, and they're trying to get a foothold in California sports. They had a lot of teams to compete against, you know, the Raiders, the A's, the Golden State Warriors, all world champions. But it was definitely for me, a Prairie kid, it was a different experience playing in Oakland.
0: Mm-hmm. For sure. So George Pursuit is my guest, former professional Canadian hockey player from Saskatchewan, has got a book out called The Fourth Period, Between the Ice Sheets. So you actually went from the NHL playing with the Golden Seals overseas, correct? But then came back.
1: Oh, I had a stop over in the World Hockey in Calgary before. Yeah.
0: Right. Because one of the parts of your book that I found quite interesting was when you basically went to a tryout with the Edmonton Oilers right at the start of, they were basically starting to build the club that ultimately became their dynasty. Talking about the training, was it in Jasper? Is that where it was?
1: Yeah, I think they did it there purposely just to get the players away from the media and the press and, Gretzky and all the new phenomenon in the NHL and everything. And, I had a great training camp. I was playing with Risto Siltanen and this little Finnish guy. And it's kind of funny because Slatsy Sather said we were passing the puck too much, and the Oilers to me were like the Red Army team back in the day, and all the cups they won. And so Slatsy just said to me, well, will you go down to farm team and help the young guys out and kind of like be a mentor? And I had a good year in Wichita. In fact, I was flying in the playoffs. So we went to the seventh game of the final, lost to Salt Lake, and I probably would have been a call up if they needed help at that time.
0: Right. George Pursuit is my guest. There's so many stories. Like, this book is chock full of stories. Is there one or a couple that kind of get regurgitated that you learn your readers are most drawn to? Any stories that seem to stand out for people in your book?
1: Well, probably. When I went over to Hamburg in Germany, I was the first North American player to play with a Soviet player allowed outside the Iron Curtain. And this guy was an amazing hockey player. And the other thing that people always ask me about is Muammar Gaddafi from Libya. He was our sponsor.
0: Right.
1: And one of the team. I mean, we didn't even believe it ourselves, the players that are – he was like Robin Hood, our owner. And he's always looking for money. He always wanted to win the German championship. And
0: so the team was actually sponsored by Muammar Gaddafi?
1: Yeah, Gaddafi, he threw, close to $1 million at the time in 1987 into the team. And he was actually, his son owned a team in the Italian Football League. And, he had tons of money, tons of gold hidden away. And we were in shock because there was like 10 Canadians on the team at the time. When he announced that Gaddafi's our new spawn, I just told the Canadian guys, we better not get in a losing streak because I don't know how this guy's going to take it,
0: You played professional hockey till you were in your 40s, correct?
1: Yeah, my 40th year, I toasted my right knee for the eighth time and then had some surgery. Still, they tried me to put the old horse out in the ice a little more. And so it's kind of magical, I guess, the number 40 to make it to the 40th year. So yeah. 21 years of pro.
0: Very, very cool. And you look at hockey today. How do you see the game has changed? I'm assuming you're still a fan of the sport, but it's changed in so many ways. Biggest one that comes to mind for you, George?
1: Well, hockey's always in your blood, but the game is so much faster now, and they've changed the rules. In some ways, it's not good. I think I would have been a better player in today's game because I was a skater and puck handler. But they've gone away with the goon. And in some ways, you need that enforcer because there's so much stick work, so many concussions, so many hip injuries in today's game. But it's definitely a lot faster today's game mm-hmm. than back in the day.
0: I mean, just before I let you go, have you heard from any – you give so many names in this book. Like, as you read through this book, you mentioned some of them are superstars, some of them are not. Some of them are names people would have never heard before. Any of those people reach out to you as this book has made its way through circulation?
1: Yeah, a lot of my old teammates, like I said, I've all had positive comments from all my readers. And some people have asked me, because there's a lot of after-hour wild stories I didn't hold back on the book. And, sometimes people say, well, you're not in jail yet or this and that. And I always joke, say my girlfriend, Susan Sim, the assistant editor in chief, is the one going to jail, not me, you know. So
0: where can people get this book, George? I know you just did some signings on the weekend.
1: My book's for sale on Amazon, being self-published. You can buy it on Amazon, but I have the book here locally at the Indigo at the Circle Center Mall.
0: Good. Good stuff.
1: Yeah.
0: Well, I appreciate you carving out some time for us. Thanks for popping into the studio for the chat, and good luck with the continued sales of your book.
1: Thank you very much, Evan.
0: Good to have you here. George Bisout, former Canadian professional hockey player, born and raised here in Saskatchewan. In fact, played for the Blades. He's a name many people around here, of course, recognize. Played a number of games in his NHL career for the California Golden Seals, but played overseas as well. We just scratched the surface of what was a very long career in professional hockey. The book is a great read. Again, it's called The Fourth Period, Between the Ice Sheets. George Bisout. 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
3: 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Yeah, sometimes I stink like a meat processing plant, but you'll get used to it. And I love to cuddle. Whoa, you're shaking there, buddy. I dig that. So what you in for? Oh, drinking and driving. I ain't gonna tell you what I'm in for. So, you want the top bunk or the bottom bunk? Me too.
4: 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Maybe let a friend drive.
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0: welcome back to the show. Thanks again to George Pasut for stopping by the studio. Always good to have an NHL great, former professional hockey player. And again, the book is great. Whether or not you follow George's career, if you're just a fan of hockey, especially in the 70s and 80s, you'll find the stories, you'll find the names quite fascinating in his book called The Fourth Period. Okay. It was, I don't know, 2 months ago now, 2.5 months ago, maybe. I was watching TV. It was on the weekend. An interview was happening with Sting, who I love, by the way. Great music. Love the Police, like the musical group, the Police back in the day. Love Sting. He was doing an interview and he was asked the question about his fortune because he's got an estimated $550 million fortune and he's got 6 children. Will you be leaving your money, your fortune, to your kids? And he said no. And he's been quite outspoken about this in the past. He basically tells his children, again, he's got 6 of them, you've got to go to work. He says, I'll pay for your education, but you've got shoes on your feet. Get out there, work, and make something of your life. And he's not the only celebrity that has said this. Shaquille O'Neal actually has made fairly similar statements. There's been a number of people that say if they don't teach their children kind of that work ethic, if they basically say you're getting an inheritance so you've got an easy life, they're not setting them up for success. So we threw this on our Facebook page over the weekend and we got a ton of responses. So that's where we're going next. Should children expect an inheritance?
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7: I'm David Curtin with your 980 CJME news update. Arson is now being investigated after Friday's fire that destroyed a number of portable classrooms at Bethlehem High School in Saskatoon. A similar fire in 2009 was also started by an arsonist. Nobody was ever charged. Sales of American booze in Saskatchewan dropped 40% over the past year. Liquor and Gaming Minister Warren Kading says if people want to make a statement to President Trump's tariffs with their dollars, the government's not going to interfere. While gas prices are dropping, even just a little bit, the same's not happening with diesel. Petroleum analyst Roger McKnight says with agriculture and trucking heading into a busy season, that could be a very costly problem. A downtown Regina mainstay, Brega Cleaners, closed its doors for the last time today. Manager Chris Thorsteinson says the business faced challenges during the pandemic, and since then, everyone's fancy fashion stayed in the closet. People can pick up their dry cleaning until a week from tomorrow. CJME weather, hazy this evening, fog patches overnight. There's a chance of a storm with a low of 11 degrees. There's a risk of a storm Tuesday morning, otherwise a mix of sun and cloud, and a high of 23 degrees. That's your 980 CJME news update. I'm David Curtin.
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0: Welcome back to the show, Evan Bray. Good to have you here on this Monday morning. So I was relaying the story I saw. It was, now that I think of it, I think it was like one of those CBS Sunday morning, you know, they bring in different guests, they do different interviews. Sting was being interviewed. By the way, Sting 74. Can you believe it? He looks great. But anyway, Sting was being interviewed and he was talking about his family. He's got six children. He was talking about, of course, the success he's had in life, and he's amassed a wealth. Some say he's worth somewhere around $550 million. He made a point of saying his children know that wealth is not being left to them. He basically taught his kids. He said, you've got to go to work. I will be spending our money, but I will pay for you to get your education. But after that, you lace up your shoes and you go to work. He says, he even said in the interview, I don't think I'm being cruel. I actually think I'm being kind to them. And I trust that they will make their own way. He went on to say, I think the worst thing that we can do for a kid is tell them they don't have to work. It's actually a form of abuse to do that, and I don't ever want to be accused of that. So Sting has said, despite the fact he's got a healthy bank account, the kids aren't getting that money. Now, maybe they end up getting some of it. I don't know. But at the end of the day, most of us aren't in a situation where we're getting handed $550 million. But it does beg the question, what role does inheritance play in people's life? Should children expect that? Should they plan accordingly? It's quite a conversation. We actually threw this on the Evan Bray Show Facebook page on the weekend, and we had a lot of comments there. And I loved the conversation to the point that we wanted to bring it to the show this morning and open up the lines to hear from you. 1-877-332-8255. How do you see inheritance? How should that play out? What are expectations? Maybe you've discussed it as a family in your family situation. Shoot me a text. Give me a call. In fact, let's start on the phone line. I'm going to grab the call from Fritz first. Thanks for calling in. How do you see this whole topic of inheritance playing out, Fritz?
1: Well, I see it, like, especially here in Saskatchewan, we have working families who work in businesses, enterprise together as the kids are growing up into adulthood. And usually the parents are not passed away until late years in life. So they've already gotten their education. And I agree with Sting on this. Absolutely. Get education. Lace up your boots. Do your work. Because they should be earning it just as much as anyone else. And, you know, when that does happen and parents pass away, I'm hoping that, you know, the kids have already proved themselves and put in the effort to earn anything that's part of that family's wealth.
0: Mm-hmm. And in farming communities, I think you make a good point, Fritz, that correlates very nicely. Let's grab Michael's call here from Saskatoon. Michael, thanks so much for the check-in. We're talking about, I guess, generational wealth, if you will. Your thoughts on this topic?
2: Evan, it baffles me when I see articles like this, especially from celebrities, where they're not going to bequeath their wealth to their children. I guess it confuses me. What's the point of succeeding, amassing generational wealth, if you're not going to pass it on to your future generations to make their lives better? I think that most parents inherently want to give their children opportunities and experiences that they haven't had, mm-hmm. as well as make their lives better and easier. Of course, you've got to temper that and balance it with making sure that they develop good work ethic and habits and aren't reliant on it. But I think there's a balance there. But yeah, this kind of situation with Sting, it just baffles my mind every time I see a new celebrity or business person mm-hmm. make that kind of a statement.
0: Thanks. I appreciate you weighing in. You know, what Michael is saying is so true. We always want better for our kids, right? I think that's just a pretty standard thing. My grandfather wanted that for my father. My father wanted that for me. You do want your kids to succeed. And then there's the balance in there. I remembered listening to an interview from Shaquille O'Neal, of all people, who is actually quite open about how he isn't afraid to spend money on his kids and whatever, but he also has expectations. And I remember him telling a story that his daughter was having like a lemonade stand. And she asked if he would buy lemonade from her. And he said, I will give you $250 for a glass of lemonade after you've made $250. So she got out there, she got the lemonade stand set up, and she started selling lemonade. And once she had made $250, she went and asked her dad if he would like to buy one and showed his the profits that she's made and all the rest of it. The point is, he was trying to force her to learn to do it on her own before she got a handout. I know that's a goofy example with a lemonade stand, but it kind of speaks to this notion of setting your kids up for success by allowing them to work. However, that sort of a gift, if you want to call it that, whether it's an inheritance or whatever, actually can make a difference for many as well. I want to grab another call. I'm going to get to the text line in a second. Shoot me your thoughts at 1-877-332-8255. Should children expect an inheritance? Tarina in Regina, how are you?
3: Hey, how are you doing?
0: Not too bad. What are your thoughts on this topic?
3: You know, I have two daughters, and I don't have generational wealth. I've only accumulated money since I was 40 years old, and I couldn't give my children a lot of money. I still can't give them a lot of money, but what I've done is I've made sure that they grew up with the ethics of hard work, perseverance, their education. They paid for their own education. I've helped them a bit here and there, but I mean, I give them referrals for jobs, or I give them referrals for businesses that they can do. And both my daughters are in their own businesses. And so my connections help them grow their businesses and grow their wealth. And absolutely, I mean, there's two types of money. There's the generational wealth, and then there's the money that, you know, us single parents have to give to our children. Mm-hmm. Absolutely, I do everything for them that I can, but I want to see them enjoy the money. We built a swimming pool in our backyard so we could enjoy the grandchildren coming over and we can share those memories. Should I save the $10,000 and give it to them when I die? No, I don't think that's not what I want to do with my money and for them. And so I think it's imperative that us parents make the kids know that they can work hard and make their own money, because that gives them the skills, that gives them the security, builds their confidence. And then, you know, yes, I'm not going to make my children pay for my funeral when I pass away. And hopefully there's a little bit of money for them to do something, but absolutely not. I'm not in a position to give them a bunch of money, and I don't feel parents feel that they should be in that position,
0: right?
3: If they get teach them the skills to work hard and make their own money and be proud of themselves.
0: You know, there's Tarina, thank you so much for the call and the thoughts. There's so many things there that Tarina talked about that I think a lot of people, I'm seeing on the text line, a common theme of people saying it's less about giving a lump sum of money after you've died versus being able to share experience with your children or your grandchildren while you're still alive. Gosh, I've read those comments. I've seen a number of people that have said things like that. Lacey here with a text that said, an inheritance is a lovely gift from anyone who leaves one, but it should never be expected. Bryn with a note saying, think this may have made some sense 25 years ago. But in today's world, it's harder and harder to get ahead, and not leaving an inheritance that could ensure the well-being of your family doesn't make sense. What if you decide not to leave your kids anything and then they get sick? You've sentenced them to a life of suffering and struggle when maybe they could have gotten access to a certain medical treatment through money had you left it. Leave the inheritance, but teach your kids how to create wealth from wealth through buying property, etc. Teach them how to start and run a business. Teach them about philanthropy and helping others. Lots of great thoughts there on our text line, on our Facebook page. How do you see this? Should you be, you know, expecting, like, should children expect an inheritance? I think another thing that I'm seeing as a theme on our text line here is a number of people saying this is an important conversation to have while you're alive and while you've got the ability to talk it out with your children so that they have an understanding of the way things are set up in the family and what that might look like. Because it's not always about inheriting wealth. Sometimes there's going to be some responsibilities that could come with it as well. 1-877-332-8255. Okay, let's go to Candle Lake. Tekla, am I saying your name right?
4: You sure are.
0: Awesome. Well, thank you so much for calling in. It's an important conversation. It's not always an easy one to have. How do you see this conversation around inheritance?
4: I do agree. It is an important conversation. I don't know. I guess if it's your money, it's not really a conversation. You're just going to tell them how it needs to go down. But I personally think people should consider almost living inheritances where, you know, you spend the money and make the memories, and whether that's buying a boat and being on the lake with your adult kids and grandkids, or you take them on a trip, or, you know, you just something that you can make memories with. Because I feel like when you're dead, the money is money. But, you know, if you kind of have those living inheritances and make those memories, then at least when you're gone, everybody can have memories, right?
0: Yeah.
4: And even when you get to the age where you can't go on the trips anymore and you can't do the things, you have all those great memories.
0: Mm-hmm. I love it.
4: I don't know. That's me.
0: I like it. I think it's a really good idea. I'm actually seeing a number of people saying that this is exactly what they're doing. What Tekla's talking about is, if you've got some money, rather than waiting until you're too old or passed away for your family to enjoy that money, find ways to help them enjoy it while you are living, to be there with them enjoying it. Tekla made the point of, you know, buy a boat if you've got a place at the lake, or take them on a trip, or enjoy experiences. I mean, it doesn't have to be this huge, big, grand, elaborate, expensive thing. It could be short little visits to the spa, to whatever. I mean, there's a number of people on the text line saying, I'm very happy to say my grandparents did exactly this. I'm reading a text here from Randy who said, my grandma and grandpa didn't have a lot of money, but they did like to spoil grandkids. And I'm not talking about Christmases and gifts under the tree. I'm talking about opportunities to take us out to campgrounds. They bought a very nice fifth wheel camper, which actually my dad ended up pulling for many years. However, we spent a lot of time with my grandparents around a campfire, enjoying marshmallow roasts, listening to stories, having laughs. And for that, I'm very appreciative. I'd love to hear your stories. 1-877-332-8255. Should an inheritance be something you count on? Is it a conversation you've had in your family? How do you view this? Give me a call, 1-877-332-8255. We'll take our break. We'll be right back here on 980 CJME and 650 CKOM.
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0: I'm seeing a lot of people on the topic of inheritance saying they would rather give their children or grandchildren money with a warm hand as opposed to a cold one, indicating not leaving it until you've died for them to get their inheritance, but actually give it to them and watch them enjoy it and maybe enjoy it with them while you're still alive. Lots of texts like that. Val in Weyburn, I will not just hand over my money to children that don't value money. I worked hard for it, and they would blow it on vacations instead of valuing it. So many people talking about this has to go hand in hand with teaching your children the value of money. Marco, the mailman, says, I don't think kids should just expect an inheritance. However, if you can leave something behind to help them get started, that's important too. The next generation is far worse off than Gen X or even millennials. A regular house costs you $300,000 plus. 25 years ago, it was half that. It's hard for them to get ahead, even if they try. 1-877-332-8255. Harold is on the line from Regina. Harold, what do you think? Inheritance, is this important?
1: Very important. I'm pushing 90 here, and what I've been doing over the years is just helping our children and grandchildren while I'm still alive. Mm. And they're hurting, and they're really responsible. We have 20 grandchildren and 12 great. And, you know, the Bible says that we should leave an inheritance to our children and to their children's children. So we're doing that. And my financial advisors always say, Harold, do you really want to do that? You might need it. And I'm upset about parents that have a lot of funds and are not leaving the kids. The kids are hurting like you wouldn't believe. A grandson, $50,000 for his school. And then we turned over duplex to four of our grandkids that don't have grandparents. So wow. I would encourage everyone to do it while you're still alive with a warm hand instead of a cold hand.
0: Yeah, that's what I'm seeing from so many people on the text line. Thank you so much for your thoughts. 1-877-332-8255. Lots of different texts coming in. Here's one that says, I'm not throwing my name out on purpose, but I want to say my wife and I did not come from money. However, we were blessed to do very well in life. We have instilled a very good work ethic. But having said that, having our kids get knowledge of our wealth, I believe was not a good thing because now there seems to be this expectation of what am I getting? So teaching a good work ethic to your kids, giving money to your children while you're still alive so you can watch them or your grandchildren or your great-grandchildren enjoy it. Some common themes on the line, and I knew it would be a great conversation. By the way, thank you to everyone that contributed through the social media stuff as well on Facebook or wherever else. Comments greatly appreciated. You can go back on to the Facebook Evan Bray Show Facebook page and read all of the great conversation that was happening there. 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
2: 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Agri City is now part of UFA, and that means you get Canada's largest selection of high-performance crop inputs, along with the dependability of UFA, a trusted name in ag since 1909. With input costs going up,

0: from assistant GM to assistant coach, and won Stanley Cups there in 2013 and 2015. From the Canadian Press, I'm Hannah Stolz.
1: I'm David Curtin with your 980 CJME News Update. Arson is now being investigated after Friday's fire that destroyed a number of portable classrooms at Bethlehem High School in Saskatoon. A similar fire in 2009 was also started by an arsonist. Nobody was ever charged. Sales of American booze in Saskatchewan dropped 40% over the past year. Liquor and Gaming Minister Warren Kading says if people want to make a statement to President Trump's tariffs with their dollars, the government's not going to interfere. While gas prices are dropping, even just a little bit, the same's not happening with diesel. Petroleum analyst Roger McKnight says with agriculture and trucking heading into a busy season, that could be a very costly problem. A downtown Regina mainstay, Brega Cleaners, closed its doors for the last time today. Manager Chris Thorsteinson says the business faced challenges during the pandemic, and since then, everyone's fancy fashion stayed in the closet. People can pick up their dry cleaning until a week from tomorrow. CJME weather, hazy this evening, fog patches overnight. There's a chance of a storm with a low of 11 degrees. There's a risk of a storm Tuesday morning. Otherwise, a mix of sun and cloud and a high of 23 degrees. That's your 980 CJME News Update. I'm David Curtin.
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3: Any place it goes is right. Goes far, flies near. Goes far away from here. Well, you don't know what
4: the... Jamie Nye with you here on this Monday edition of the Green Zone. Hope you had a great weekend. Unfortunately, it's going to be a little cooler and rainy this week across the province. And I know just in time for some of you out there, I know we got texts, some of you were cutting hay out there, maybe hoping for a little bit of harvest on some different crops this August that you're maybe just trying to get. And then all of a sudden it's a rainy forecast. Hopefully it doesn't delay too many things, because I know some of the fields out there are. I've been hit a little bit with this 30 degree heat and a lack of precipitation that you might want to get out there and take care of. So, but shout out to you if you're out on the combine already or getting ready around the farmyard for harvest this year. Coming up, Belton Johnson, he's going to break down the Rough Riders big win over the Ottawa Red Blacks. And of course, my grades coming up from that 42-20 win. And with the Elks losing to Montreal, that means the Riders are back in first place in the CFL's West Division. But right now, we're going to take a quick stop in Tennessee with the Titans on our NFL tour as this training camps continue into week two. Rhett Bryan is game day host for the Tennessee Titans. And of course, last year, Rhett, it was all about the first overall pick, Cam Ward. And I don't think much has changed other than the coaching staff. Two big names. Of course, Robert Saleh is now the head coach and Brian Daboll is the offensive coordinator. How big is the task for these two men to help the first overall pick last year win some more football games?
5: Well, let's start by saying this. Brian Callahan, as nice a man as he is, had no experience at the head coaching level in the National Football League. So they go for the staff last year that included John Bones Fossil in the special teams phase of this, that had three games of interim head coaching experience from the 2017 season after the LA Rams fired Jeff Fisher. That's it. So you go from that to now between Gus Bradley, the defensive coordinator, former Jacksonville Jaguars head coach, and as you mentioned, the Brian Daboll and Robert Saleh, 139 games of head coaching experience. So you go from zero to 100 in that department already. And it's exciting seeing the difference of a Robert Saleh training camp practice, the pace and intensity that it is, and the coaching that is already being applied to one Cam Ward, throwing more on time. And the other part is they're taking away some of the hero ball stuff from him. He's learning to throw the ball away and learn to fight another set of downs. So that part's exciting.
4: So when you look at Brian Daboll, his career, a lot of people will reference, and that's why he got the New York Giants job, is the work he did with Josh Allen. How, with the Buffalo Bills, He went from 59% completion percentage. Now Josh Allen's, you know, by year three, he was in the high 60s. They want the same for Cam Ward, who was 59% completion percentage in his rookie season. Is it just that easy, though? Or are you seeing it in camp that Daboll is making sure Cam Ward is set up for success and is making the right reads and checkdowns and hot routes to be a more accurate, sustainable quarterback?
5: No, I do see that in this case. And yes, you can see systematically. And Cam, of course, is learning his second offense in just his second year in the NFL. But the application is there. Now, here's the other part of this. General Manager Mike Borgonzi has done his best to try to restock the cupboard, if you will, because it was pretty barren. And they still have some things they need. But with what they've done this particular offseason and the weapons that they have for Cam Ward, I mean, number four overall pick in Carnell Tate from Ohio State, and I know it's a small sample size, and we will play the 49ers in preseason game number one Thursday night, but he looks like wide receiver number one, which is something they desperately needed. They brought in Calvin Ridley a couple, 3 years ago, and no knock to Calvin Ridley. He's a number two if he's anywhere else. He was a number one here by necessity. And then you have the second-year receivers in Elikai Emanuel from Stanford and Chimere Dike that played at the University of Florida in his last year of college that have really started to make a springboard in year two. Gunnar Helmlich drafted out of the University of Texas in 2025 as a big tight end target. And then Daniel Bellinger, the tight end that worked with Brian Daboll in New York with the Giants. So they've added some weaponry around him. The big thing about this team right now that we're trying to figure out is what it looks like in the center guard triangle from the center and the right guard position. I think your tackles and your left guard, obviously with the contract Peter Skoronski got in the last few days, is pretty much set. But there's a question mark of competition at center and right guard.
4: My next question was, Cam Ward can be brilliant all he wants. He can have all the natural talent you can have. You can have the right system in place. However, and you know this after covering the NFL and football for as long as you have, if you don't have guys that can block, it's not going to work. Led the league in 55 sacks last year, was Cam Ward. And I know some of that can be on the quarterback, holding on the ball too long, those types of things. But how desperately do they need to take care of that to have Cam Ward be successful at all, despite whoever receiver or running back they have around him?
5: It's paramount. I mean, you mentioned it right there. 55 quarterback sacks, no matter how many of those you can carve up in the blame pie, if you will, that are on Cam Ward for taking a coverage sack or whatever, that can't happen. Absolutely cannot. And, I mean, there's two or three earmarks that shows you why they won only three games last year. 55 quarterback sacks is one of them. Minus five in turnover ratio near the bottom of the league. 16.7 points per game, you're not going to beat anybody doing that. And so your defense was just absolutely wrecked out there, playing an average probably about 40 minutes a game on defense because they couldn't get long, sustainable drives and were in third and long distance frequently. And so they allow 28 points per game with a secondary that had some holes in it. Bring in Cordell Flott. They bring in Alante Taylor. But anyway, you're right. I mean, it starts with what is the starting five of this offensive line? And how many sacks do they allow as a group? If they can improve in that area and improve in first and second down, and the third part of it is something that they recommitted themselves down the stretch of the year. In fact, in the month of December, two of their three wins came when they re-emphasized running the football. And that's with veteran Tony Pollard and the man in his last year of his rookie contract, Tajay Spears, they drafted a few years back from Tulane. 4.2 yards per carry, 93 yards per game. They need to bump that number back up to what it used to be. And, of course, we all know that lies with a guy that we'll see in week four of the regular season, the Baltimore Ravens running back Derrick Henry. They've got to do those three or four things. And if they do, then they're going to win more than three ball games. Now, how many more than three is entirely up to them.
4: You know, when you look at where this goes as we leave off, is what is the projection for really what Tennessee can do this year with Cam Ward in year two, with the new coordinator. It's going to take some time, probably this year, to really regenerate, Robert Saleh. But I wouldn't say the AFC South is a juggernaut. All right. So what do you think of the Tennessee Titans and how much they can gain on the rest of that division?
5: I think that they, with some lucky bounces of the ball and some right execution of things, I think they can finish third in the division. And the reason I say that, Indianapolis is balancing on juju bees. I mean, listen, I don't care how good that Daniel Jones has looked in camp or whatever. He's coming off of a major injury. They have lots of things of their own to be concerned about. It is probably a make or break year for Shane Steichen and for the general manager. Jacksonville's just trying to duplicate what they did in 2025 and then build off of that. And then the Houston Texans is the wild card in all this, because you talk about a team that has offensive line issues, and they've, again, gone through another iteration heavy in the offseason of trading starters away and acquiring other free agents. And will that allow C.J. Stroud to get over the hump and get back to more of what a rookie phenom he was and still try to find that mark since? So with all that being said, I think the Titans can win 6 or 7 games in this if they play their cards right. And then if they get lucky, who knows? But anything's better than 3 wins in the last 2 years.
4: Yeah. I hear you on that one. All right. Thanks so much for your time and previewing on what to expect from the Titans this year.
5: Glad to do it. I hope everybody's well in Canada. It's hot down here too. I think we're 96 degrees Fahrenheit. Feels like 106. So it is a typical muggy summer here in Middle Tennessee.
4: Yeah, right on, Rhett. Try to stay cool with the fans and the sprinkler machines or whatever they're doing, trying to keep everybody cool down there at training camp across the United States. As he mentioned, of course, a preseason football. It started with the Hall of Fame game, but the rest of the teams get going really Thursday night across the NFL. The Tennessee Titans, back-to-back 3-win seasons. But we say it here. It seems like they have adults in the room to run the Tennessee Titans with Robert Saleh, Brian Daboll, etc. in the coaching staff. With the first overall pick from last year, Cam Ward, he needs to be better. Another guy featured on quarterbacks on the Netflix documentary, along with Jaden Daniels of the Washington Commanders and Baker Mayfield of the Tampa Bay Buccaneers. Coming up next, we're going to keep you up to date on the WCBL playoffs, and all Saskatchewan matchup is a go, of course, for the East Division title after baseball. Those semifinals wrapped up over the weekend. Plus, coming up, 3:35. Who gets your top grade? Who gets your failing grade from the Rough Riders against the Red Blacks on Friday? 1-877-332-8255. I'll give you my grades on that Rider game at 3:35 this afternoon. I'll be honest. Not a lot of failing grades. Not a lot of failing things to really choose from. Although I was able to find 2. For the failing grades. One of them doesn't have much to do with football. This is 980 CJME and 650 CKOM.
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0: They will be at Mosaic Stadium with Queens of the Stone Age, the Foo Fighters, in just over a month's time.
1: What type of concert goer are you for these big stadiums shows? Because there's different levels. Now, the one tour that's was near and dear to my family's heart, of course, most recently was the Taylor Swift Eras Tour. And my wife and daughter were they very much knew the playlist or the set list, the outfit, like everything pretty well was known what to expect when we arrived. I'm more of a surprise me person. So, of course, your algorithms pop up. I've talked about the Foo Fighters, so of course Meta already knows that because they're always listening. And a Foo Fighters set list popped up from their tour. That'll be here. I didn't want to look at it. Would you? Are you one who wants to look at kind of know and what? Surprise me. I want to be a little, give me some surprise on what's coming. I don't need to know the three songs in the encore before they actually happen. Or do you want to know? Do you already know the set list? And are you about to send it to me on the text line just as a joke? Now, meanwhile, local baseball, it is the Moose Jaw Miller Express and the Saskatoon Berries. They will start tomorrow when it comes to the WCBL East Division Final. The Moose Jaw, they beat Medicine Hat. And it went to the Game 3 for Regina and Saskatoon yesterday. Scott Roblin got great video of a game-saving catch in the outfield. 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Timing is everything, and Scott felt the moment. Bases loaded, Red Sox at the plate. This could be a big moment for this game. So he got out his phone and recorded it, and it just so happened to be a shot towards the line in right field and a major catch to really maybe save the series for Saskatoon. So Saskatoon advances. They will take on Moose Jaw in Moose Jaw tomorrow.
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11: I'm David Curtin with your 980 CJME news update. Arson is now being investigated after Friday's fire that destroyed a number of portable classrooms at Bethlehem High School in Saskatoon. A similar fire in 2009 was also started by an arsonist. Nobody was ever charged. Sales of American booze in Saskatchewan dropped 40% over the past year. Liquor and Gaming Minister Warren Kading says if people want to make a statement to President Trump's tariffs with their dollars, the government's not going to interfere. While gas prices are dropping, even just a little bit, the same's not happening with diesel. Petroleum analyst Roger McKnight says with agriculture and trucking heading into a busy season, that could be a very costly problem. A downtown Regina mainstay, Brega Cleaners, closed its doors for the last time today. Manager Chris Thorsteinson says the business faced challenges during the pandemic, and since then, everyone's fancy fashion stayed in the closet. People can pick up their dry cleaning until a week from tomorrow. CJME weather, hazy this evening, fog patches overnight. There's a chance of a storm with a low of 11 degrees. There's a risk of a storm Tuesday morning. Otherwise, a mix of sun and cloud and a high of 23 degrees. That's your 980 CJME news update. I'm David Curtin.
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0: Welcome back to the Green Zone. Greatest day in sports. TSN's show on ESPN, the Ocho. They've been broadcasting this down south on ESPN the last couple of days, but TSN showing it today. This is the weird out there competitions. I hesitate calling them sports competitions. We just witnessed epic debauchery when it came to the slippery stair climb. Like the kid, some of these kids, they're hurting themselves. Because you put six kids on a stairway that's slippery, one of them falls and they take the whole five others out. Adults are taking part in it too, but I don't, they're adults. Like, whew, that looks dangerous. Now, dog surfing. I'm telling you, they do it once a year. It's the greatest day in sports television, is the Ocho with the quirky competitions. But right now, here on the Green Zone, my top grades and my failing grades from the 42-20 victory for the Saskatchewan Rough Riders that we saw over the weekend. I begin with a failing grade. One of my failing grades. And this came up from Keith in Saskatoon on the Green Zone postgame show when he called up on his drive back to Saskatoon. And this is on behalf of fans that were in the building. Like, if you're watching on television, sorry, we're leaving you out of this one because it happened in-house. And I don't think TSN showed any highlights from the halftime show. They had a long time... kind of rodeo entertainer do the halftime show. He's from Calgary. He's got three different shows. One of them's a clown. I'm glad they didn't do the clown one. He's also a trick roper, jokester. And he did some trick roping. But when he pulled out the plunger violin with the rubber chicken bow, what are we doing? A couple of times he said, tough crowd. No, wrong crowd. That's what a wrong crowd. You tried something different, Riders, but I think even in your meetings today, you all looked around the table and went, well, I guess we're not doing that one again. That was a bit of a miss. Out of the people I talked to who were at the game, only one of them kind of thought it was funny. Everybody else had the same opinion. What is happening? Even my kids didn't quite grasp. And if you're not appealing to an 8-year-old or a 14-year-old, that was a swing and a miss. A lot of people said they should have done the pregame thing at halftime where they had ropers roping humans in cow costumes. Except one of the contestants got carted off in the pregame because of an injury. I appreciate the effort of the new themes. However, that was an F for the halftime show of the Rider game. Okay, let's get to a top grade. My top grade. He made all his kicks.
1: It'll be a 34-yard try. And up and through it goes for Hale. Well, that short kick by Hale. It's 2 for 2, and Alex Hale does come out for a point after by Hale. The point after is good.
0: Yes! 2 for 2 field goals, 4 for 4 PATs. Alex Hale, perfecto! On Friday night at Mosaic Stadium. That's what I said it on the pregame show. My one wish for tonight is Alex Hale to have a perfect night so we don't get any calls about the kicker on the postgame show. So he did his job. Top grade, Alex Hale making all his kicks. Failing grade. Well, there are a few calls about the kicker.
1: And will we be seeing Alex Hale coming on again for another field goal try? Instead, it's just Oscar Chapman deciding not to try a field goal. in what would have been about a 50-yard try.
0: It would have been 49 yards. Not great. No. Didn't like that. I was in the press box going, what are we doing? This is a professional football game, is it not? This is professional. Is it windy? Oh, no, the wind's coming out of the north. So if anything, he was kicking to the wards of the south. The wind would be helping him from that direction. Coach Mace briefly said the way Alex kicked tonight, maybe I should have gone for it. And he laid out the strategy of Jonathan Edward, who is one of the fastest human beings on the team. He and Tavon Campbell would be a heck of a race between those two. So they line him up on side. Well, they line two players up on side, which means the halo goes away. They can be within the 5 yards of the ball coming down. So they think they can pin him deep in an Oscar Chapman. It worked out. They did it. Now there was also a penalty on that, and Ottawa actually scored a touchdown on that drive. They drove the field all the way down. But they did have them pinned until that weird running over this long snapper penalty that had a lot of people calling the postgame show. But so top grade to Alex Hale for making all his kicks. Failing grade for not allowing him to kick the 49-yard field goal in that game against Ottawa. If it's 50 or less, I am always kicking unless the wind is in my face at 30 kilometers an hour. All right. Let's wrap up my top grades and my failing grades with some top grades to two Canadian receivers.
1: Completing that one and getting him involved right away. That's Dylan Jatte. Good yardage and a first down. That's Deshaun Mims. Another one for Dylan Jatte. And a big one for Mims. It's caught inside the 30. Mims again. Touchdown! Dylan Jatte!
0: Yes! When you're without Kean Schaefer-Baker and Sam Emilis, you need some players to step up. And how about Deshaun Mims, 6 catches, 84 yards, and Dylan Jatte, 4 catches, 53 yards, and his first career touchdown in his first ever start in the CFL. To Deshaun Mims, Dylan Jatte, what a performance. Coming in with the depth necessary to show Rider Nation, relax. We got this. It helps when you have Trevor Harris slinging the ball, too, however. If you get open, you run the right route, he's going to find you. And he did for 401 yards and 2 touchdowns against the Ottawa Red Blacks. So those are my top grades, my failing grades from the Riders' 42-20 win over the Ottawa Red Blacks. Now this is what we do. We open up the fan line. It's 1-877-332-8255. And you get to give me your grades. Maybe you enjoyed the halftime show. 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
5: 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For example, coal produces CO2, but this can be largely avoided using technology. Oil does the same and can have spills. Solar and wind power require enormous tracts of land for development, and they still use a lot of CO2 in their construction. Plus, they use a lot of concrete and steel and require roads to each one. and they are not sources of baseload power. 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And dams destroy pristine habitats and traditional lands, plus disturb canoeing routes. 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I'm Eric Anderson from CIMSA.
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0: Okay, let's get to the fan line right now with your top grades and failing grades from the Riders' 42-20 win over the Ottawa Redblacks on a Friday night at Mosaic Stadium. Richard's going to get us started on the fan line. Richard, first, what's your top grade?
20: Top grade, I'm almost going to do what you did. I think it was the young receivers that were able to be effective and like to reach out to the coaching staff because they got them ready. One other guy on there that was started to be a fail but turned it around, and that's Keyshawn Johnson. Dropped a couple easy ones, but then showed everybody how if he's on, nobody can even be close to him. So there's my top grades, the receiving core. Thought they did an excellent job, and the coaching staff.
0: And your failing grade?
20: Well, you hit it on the nail, right on the head, man. That halftime show, somebody should be fired out of the entertainment side of the Riders.
0: Richard, he's going with the halftime show. I think a lot of people go with the halftime show. I'm not sure about fired, but the meeting should be uncomfortable. I get you. What were you thinking? Okay. Let's maybe bounce this off a few more people next time we think of going outside the box. The entertainer was... Yeah, I wouldn't call it, you know, professional football halftime quality. All right. As someone pointed out, wait, the BC Lions have had like Snoop Dogg and One Direction, and we get a clown trick roper. Okay. Cool. Okay, Greg in Saskatoon. Greg, let's start off with your top grade. Who is it?
21: Stone Cold. Tony Stevens, man. That guy, I like him. He seems to be in the right place at the right time.
0: Stone Cold Tommy Stevens, absolutely. I see. I didn't know I didn't have to give him my top grade because I knew fans would give him the top grade with that back-to-back hat tricks. And failing grade, Greg, what is it?
21: Well, you know, Rider Nation. You know, they can call in and bitch and moan about the kicker. But when he does well, they should be calling in and giving him flowers as well. So you know what? Rider Nation dropped the ball on that one.
0: All right, Greg. He was listening. He was wondering where were you all at? Alex Hale, perfect. 6 for 6. PATs and field goals. Corey Mace even said, the way Alex Hale was kicking tonight, maybe I should have rolled him out there from 49 yards earlier on in the game. I would have. What it would have been 6-0, I think, if he makes that field goal. And the confidence he would have been buoyed towards Pill Country with the wind at your back. Bo, let's go. But he didn't get that opportunity. But every time he was rolled out there, he made the kick. And that's all you ask from a kicker. That's all you wanted from Alex Hale. And he did the job. And I imagine he'll be kicking in Hamilton. Although, if it's windy in Hamilton this weekend, that gives every kicker fits, because what they did in Hamilton, and it, which coach was it? It wasn't Corey Mace. It was before Corey Mace. Was it Craig? I think it was Chris Jones who I was talking to. And he said they designed the stadium. They turned it. When they rebuilt Ivor Wynn, it used to kind of be that north, south, or east, west wind direction. That tunnel right down through was either in your face or was at your back. However, they kind of turn the stadium, so now it's all crosswind that goes through there. That can wreak havoc. So if it's windy, it's not just Alex Hale. Every kicker struggles when it's windy in Hamilton because of the crosswind. Hopefully it's not that, else could be a kicker full postgame show on a Saturday. 1-877-332-8255. Who gets your top grade and failing grade? A Tony's failing the refs for the penalty. The Riders had a touchdown from the block punt overturned because they said it was roughing the long snapper, which was BS. Also, passing grade, Trevor Harris, he was on fire. Although we do have a failing grade for Trevor Harris on the text line at 1-877-332-8255. This is from Daryl in Regina. Top grade, Trevor Harris. He was on point. Passing grade, A+. Failing grade, Trevor Harris for his route running. Of course, he lines up on that short yardage play with Tommy Stevens. Yeah, he's not really faking many people out. There doesn't look like there's much willingness that he's actually going to run a route for a touchdown anytime soon when he's out on the far side. Just keeping that defense honest when Tommy Stevens goes for a run.
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0: Jamie Nye with you here on the Green Zone on this Monday. The grades keep on coming in on the text line, 1-877-332-8255. If you would like to weigh in on top grades, failing grades, you can do so. If there's something bigger, more grand you would like to discuss when it comes to the Rough Riders, the CFL, or are you a believer that the Toronto Blue Jays can actually make the playoffs? Are you that separated from reality that you think there's a chance? I have seen too many headlines about this topic that have left me annoyed. Like, I get it, especially from Sportsnet. They're the rights holder. They want you to watch the games. They have to get past six teams to make the playoffs. And a lot of those teams are playing each other, which means they're going to win games. But anyway, maybe you want to call me and say you're wrong. No, here we go. 43 games left. Now's the time. 1-877-332-8255. It's over to you.
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0: Yeah, you can take over the show right now, 1-877-332-8255 on the Green Zone. If there's something that you really need to get off your chest, now's the perfect time to do so with me, Jamie Nye, on the Green Zone. 1-877-332-8255. A lot of grief is coming in about the penalty. And when I talk about the penalty, I am talking about the roughing the long snapper penalty that happened with the Riders and the Red Blacks. And we got into it on the postgame show. I took a couple of callers to task over it. In the rule book, it is contact on a long snapper who is in a vulnerable position who cannot protect themselves. And we can debate for days whether or not that was the case. Should it be a penalty? Probably not. Here's where I'm at. When a ref, in the speed of the game, and you're not going to like my take on this, in the speed of that game, you see Devin Adams, I got it right the first time. I knew Desmond Evans and Devin Adams are going to make my life miserable. He goes over the long snapper just after the snap, goes to the ground. The long snapper's hurt, limps off the field. They brought the cart out. They didn't need the cart. He did limp off the field, but he's hurt. He's out for the game. In the moment, when you're an official and your job is to call that penalty and protect the long snapper, I completely understand why they threw the flag, watching that play out in live. Like, live in the moment. Because Greg is from Lumsden. How do they not overturn that? The command center loves to insert themselves on calls against the Riders. They should have reversed that BS call. And I read Corey Mace's lips when the ref came towards the bench. He had the red flag in his hand. Can I challenge that? I saw him say, can I challenge this? He wanted to challenge it. He didn't, so they clearly told him either they can't or it's already been looked at and the command center agrees with the call. One of those two things. So that conversation did take place. But in that moment, and I'll tell, they changed this rule to protect long snappers. It seemed like every 2 or 3 weeks, a long snapper was down with a concussion, like a decade ago, because guys would blow them up because they were vulnerable. Their head's between their legs on a punt. He's got to snap it, you know, 15 yards between his legs. That's a heave. And that when he moves, everybody can move. And he didn't have time to flip his head and get ready and stabilize. In that moment, you saw his head come up as he takes a step back. The ref thought he was still off balance when he got smoked by, and Adams wasn't coming after the long snapper. I think he got kind of bumped in that direction. And hey, it's football. He had a player in front of him he had to beat, so he got him to the ground. Maybe you want to fail me on my take on that penalty. 1-877-332-8255. But Greg also wanted to continue the top and failing grades. He's failing the command center for that long snapper penalty, but also top grade to all the backup receivers who stepped up for the Saskatchewan Rough Riders. And not I shouted out to Sean Mims and Dylan Jette, but Johnny Johnson III had over 100 yards. Keyshawn Johnson, I know he's not a young receiver. He's the veteran. He's the top target now of Trevor Harris. But what a game he put out there with a touchdown and over 100 yards as well. 1-877-332-8255 is the fan line here on the Green Zone. David, what do you think of the long snapper penalty?
6: Well, you know, I don't exactly know the whole rule, how they call it or whatever, but just watching it on the replay, and I watched a bunch of times, that center was definitely had his head up, and he was participating in blocking. He moved toward, like, Adams was on the inside shoulder of the guard trying to go through that gap, and that center moved into that gap to help him block. Mm-hmm. And he got blown up. Like, to me, he was ready to, he was up in a blocking position. You don't like to see anybody get hurt, and maybe you're still not allowed to hit him at that point. I don't know, but he was definitely up and waiting and helping out with the blocking, or wanted to help out with the blocking. So if they're going to call that a penalty, then I, as far as I'm concerned, you might as well not rush through that gap, because that center is going to come over every time and help his guard out. And if you're going to knock him over, it's going to be a penalty. Well, you might as well not even rush through that gap, because you're always going to make contact with the center, I think.
0: That's why I said, ability to look back at it, David, I understand what everybody's seeing. When you, okay, stop, rewind. I'm going to go back and watch this play. Wait a second. But the ref in the moment doesn't have the grace. His job is to watch that play, and if the long snapper gets blown up and he thinks too quickly to really establish himself and not be vulnerable, he's going to throw the penalty. That's what happened. I know Corey Mace and Kent Maggiore and everybody else on the Rider staff probably vehemently disagrees with that call. And if it was on the other side, they would have loved that call. 1-877-332-8255 is the fan line here on the Green Zone. A lot of grades coming in. And some questions, too. Phil wants to know about the rules about players and their benches. Ottawa's coach was all the way down to the 5-yard line. Should have been flagged. Corey Mace does it, too. Just so you know, Corey Mace will come down too. They all do it. Now that both teams are on the opposite sidelines, thankfully, they give a little more grace to where those coaches are going to go. Now, if there's an issue, the ref will tell them to move back. But there are lines, if you watch, there are lines, I think it's between the 40s. That's where they're supposed to stay, is between the 40s and off the thick white line, because if a ref runs into them, that could be a penalty. But you see it. They give a little bit of grace on how far down the field a coach can go to make sure they know the measurement. Is it close? I want to see it for myself before I make that call. 1-877-332-8255 is the fan line here on the Green Zone. It is the Fan Takeover. That means you on the phone with me right now on 980 CJME and 650 CKOM.
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0: We go right back to the fan line here on the Green Zone on the Fan Takeover on this Monday. 1-877-332-8255. Lauren in Saskatoon, what's on your mind this afternoon?
1: Unnecessary roughness. I looked at that several times, and not only did the long snapper have his head up, but he was joining the blocking assignment. He was helping out his guard. He actually moved over to take that hit because he was already in blocking mode. So I don't know what anybody was supposed to do about that, because that's where he was. He was not down anymore. How could there possibly be a penalty?
0: Everybody's talking about the head and the movement. It is contact on a long snapper who's in a vulnerable position. How that ref, and I'll reach out to the league and get a clarification on this penalty. You don't reach out to the league until Tuesday because they don't do their ref evaluation meeting until, like, today's the meeting where they go through film and look at a penalty like that over the weekend and go, okay, what's the evaluation? What do we look at? Is this the standard? How should it be called going forward? So maybe they have had a meeting and will rule going forward that won't be called a penalty or shouldn't be called a penalty. Or I'll contact them and said, no, here's why we called a penalty, and we'll continue to call a penalty on this play, and that's why. I'll see what I get back from the Canadian Football League. For Lorne and the dozen other people who have texted about that long snap, because it was a touchdown for the Rough Riders. Ball comes loose. It's a scramble. And if it wasn't a touchdown, it would have been at the one-yard line, and maybe Tommy Stevens has four touchdowns against the Ottawa Red Blacks. I love the conversation about Tommy Stevens might already have his foot in the door in the Plaza of Honor. But if he breaks the single season Rough Rider record for touchdowns, that's a pretty good thing to have on the resume when we talk about Plaza of Honor inductees in Rider history. But if he's anything, he is a fan favorite for you and Rider Nation. I enjoyed the water bottle celly he did, because his nickname is Stone Cold Tommy Stevens, after Stone Cold Steve Austin, the famed wrestler. And one of the things Stone Cold used to do is they used to toss him two beers, and he'd smash them together, crack them. And so Tommy with the Gatorade bottles did the smash together. I think Trevor got a little wet on that celebration as he was sitting underneath him on the bench, but I appreciate it. He's fully now embraced the Stone Cold Tommy Stevens. So, sorry, Locker. You're going to have to. He's still tweeting about Tommy Tsunami. He still is. Like every Rider game. At least once when he scores a touchdown. But it's Stone Cold Tommy Stevens. And he's leading the league with 11 touchdowns.
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11: I'm David Curtin with your 980 CJME news update. Arson is now being investigated after Friday's fire that destroyed a number of portable classrooms at Bethlehem High School in Saskatoon. A similar fire in 2009 was also started by an arsonist. Nobody was ever charged. Sales of American booze in Saskatchewan dropped 40% over the past year. Liquor and Gaming Minister Warren Kading says if people want to make a statement to President Trump's tariffs with their dollars, the government's not going to interfere. While gas prices are dropping, even just a little bit, the same's not happening with diesel. Petroleum analyst Roger McKnight says with agriculture and trucking heading into a busy season, that could be a very costly problem. A downtown Regina mainstay, Brega Cleaners, closed its doors for the last time today. Manager Chris Thorsteinson says the business faced challenges during the pandemic, and since then, everyone's fancy fashion stayed in the closet. People can pick up their dry cleaning until a week from tomorrow. CJME weather, hazy this evening, fog patches overnight. There's a chance of a storm with a low of 11 degrees. There's a risk of a storm Tuesday morning, otherwise a mix of sun and cloud, and a high of 23 degrees. That's your 980 CJME news update. I'm David Curtin.
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0: Well, a good Monday afternoon, Saskatchewan. Week 10 in the Canadian Football League wrapped up over the weekend. The Riders back on top of the West Division with a 6-2 record as the Edmonton Elks suffered their first loss, or their third loss, sorry, with now a 6-3 record. And that's thanks to the Montreal Alouettes. What an impressive game by the Owls against the Elks. Maybe a little bit of revenge, as the only loss suffered by Montreal this season was at the hands of Edmonton at Commonwealth Stadium a few weeks ago. But this time around, it was 48-30 for Montreal. And if you are getting the feeling I am, if the Riders even want to think about a repeat, it's going to be against the Montreal Alouettes in Calgary in a rematch of last year. Analyst for the Montreal Alouettes, former Al, former Saskatchewan Rough Rider, Marc-Olivier Briette is joining us here on this Monday evening. Marco, this is such a well-oiled machine going in Montreal. Do you see anything that's going to slow this team down right now?
20: I mean, you know what? It has been impressive over the last couple of weeks. And I must admit that in the first couple of games, you know, a couple of bad third quarters put them in some games that were ended up being much tighter than they should have been. But over the past couple of weeks, obviously, against a Red Blacks team that is not having their best season, and against the Elks last weekend, the Alouettes really flexing their muscles and showing that they are the team to beat, I think, in the CFL this year.
0: They're 8-1, but this is probably the most difficult question about the Montreal Alouettes. Who's their MOP right now? Is it Tyson Philpott, who's on pace to break a CFL record for receiving yards? Or is it the quarterback who's on pace to go over 6,000?
20: I tell you what, I think that is a good problem to have, that any organization in the CFL would feel fortunate to have to deal with and to have that discussion. But you know what? Obviously, Tyson Philpott just having a record-breaking season, on pace to go over 2,000 yards and really showing what kind of dynamic playmaker he can be when he's healthy. But in my opinion, in the CFL, to win football games, you need quality play out of the quarterback position. And I think when your quarterback is playing well, he makes everybody else around him better, whether it's on the offensive or defensive side of the football. So if I were to vote, at this point, at the midseason point this year, I think my vote would have to go to Davis Alexander. What he has done for that organization when on the field, when healthy and playing, and playing at just such a high level, I think earns him the nod when it comes to the MOP. But Tyson Philpott, obviously deserving of being in the conversation and being in consideration for that award.
0: Okay, well, we'll agree to disagree on that, because I'd go with Philpott by a hair, because he will break a CFL record. Alexander won't. And the catch that Phil, like the yardage that Alexander's get. Some of the plays Philpott has made this season, Marco, are like that catch. Was it the third touchdown? That's ridiculous stuff that Davis is able to throw it up and have Philpott come down with that thing.
20: There's no doubt about it. I mean, he is playing at such a high level that no matter where the football is thrown, you feel like he's going to come down with it. And his ability with the football in his hands, just making plays all over the field. I mean, it is a sight to see. It is impressive. And I think the hope is that he stays healthy. Obviously the knock on him since he entered the CFL was, can he stay healthy? He missed a lot of time with injury, showed a lot of flash of potential and flashes of greatness. But I think we're actually finally seeing it materialize in this 2026 regular season.
0: And I don't think he's totally overshadowing Tyler Snead, but he is a little bit, because Tyler Snead's number two in the league in touchdown. Philpott's at number one with 7. Snead's at number two with 6. Philpott number one, 1,154 yards. Snead number two, 940 yards. How good of a season and a breakout year is Tyler Snead having to offset what Tyson can do?
20: Yeah, and I think he laid the foundation for that last season when Philpott was out with injuries. He became the number one target for the Alouettes down the stretch and hit the ground running this year. He did not skip a beat and is doing his best to keep pace with Philpott. Obviously, they were battling back and forth for the touchdown lead for the Alouettes, but the 3 scores that Philpott got this weekend gave him the edge going into the second half of the season. But, what impresses me the most about Tyler Snead is the fact that, pretty much on every play that he's on the field, he's the smallest guy. And he has taken some hits this year and just bounced right back up, fearless over the middle. And just a great, I wouldn't even, you say compliment to Philpott, but really I think those guys are 1A. And 1B, and a lot of the balls that are going to Philpott could very easily be going to Snead, and he could be the guy that we're talking about possibly going over 2,000 yards this season.
0: Marc-Olivier Briette, a TSN analyst for the Montreal Alouettes, as they are 8-1, top of the table. They're the best team in the Canadian Football League, and so much is talked about Alexander and Philpott and Snead. We haven't mentioned Travis Tice yet, who's having a great year running the rock. But on the flip side, how good is this defense again, led by defensive coordinator Noel Thorpe?
20: Yeah, and you know what? They got off to a little bit of a slow start as far as giving up yards and giving up points. But what really defined their season were a handful of season-defining plays, creating turnovers late in football games against the Ticats. You go to the game in Calgary with the Stamps driving late, looking to take the win with less than 3 minutes left. And what do? They create another turnover. And now over the past couple of games, I really feel like they're finding their identity and they're starting to play more consistent football and are only going to get better during the second half of this season. Meanwhile, dealing with a lot of injuries, especially in that secondary. I mean, they went into that game against Edmonton down 4 starters on defense and still managed to hold Cody Fajardo and the Elks to 30 points. Including some points late in that game, which most would define as garbage time points.
0: It's interesting, Mark, when you look at the schedule maker. I know the schedule was made before the Grey Cup. That's why we haven't had a Grey Cup rematch. But there is a potential that the Rough Riders will play and the Alouettes will play each other three times in the span of a month, twice near the end of the season, week 19, week 20. And then the next time they would meet, of course, would be in Calgary for the Grey Cup. Do you see as that as the favorite matchup, or right now do you think Edmonton has the edge out west?
20: Well, you know, looking at the two games that the Riders and Elks recently played, you know what? Those are two very good football teams. There's no doubt about it, and they're both deserving of being considered the front runners for the West Division. But, you know, the way, if Trevor Harris can stay healthy, the way that the Riders are playing and their aerial attack, you know, I wouldn't be surprised to see the Owls face off against the Riders in the Grey Cup. And I think it will be a tremendous test when they play back-to-back later in the second half of this season.
0: Okay, when you look overall at the Canadian Football League, I'm curious on everybody's take on this. What is it for you? Why have we seen this season get off to such a hot start? Do you have a theory on what's going on to have the CFL almost a touchdown per game better than it's been over the last 5-6 years?
20: Well, I think it goes back to, you know, when I was presenting my case for Davis Alexander's MLP. I think it's the quarterback play across the CFL. And unfortunately, you know, you look at Hamilton, they lose Bo Levi Mitchell. BC lost Nathan Rourke for a little bit there. But across the board, you're getting high-level play out of guys like Vernon Adams Jr., obviously Trevor Harris playing a high level, Cody Fajardo. When quarterbacks in the CFL are playing good football, it makes for good football games, and I think that's what's contributed most to the excitement that we've seen in the CFL regular season so far.
0: Do you buy the, I think it was Davis who said it himself, that he might be becoming the most hated player in the Canadian Football League? Do you see the animosity from the opposing fans?
20: Yeah, you know what? He plays with a certain confidence, and I think that's what really drives him, you know, and I think that may rub some people the wrong way. But I don't think it ventures into arrogance. It's just a confidence that he has that carries over and translates to the play of not only his play, but the other guys on the Alouettes. So, you know, if I were, he's the type of guy where you want him on your team, and when he's not on your team, you probably hate him because he's beating up on you.
0: I love it. I'm to sell this league, I am okay if a guy's got personality, and Davis has so much of it. I'm a big fan of Davis Alexander, Marco.
20: Listen, I love watching him play, and you know, a lot of people were questioning the organization's decision when they moved on from Cody Fajardo and anointed Davis Alexander, a relative unknown, as the new face of the franchise. But within the organization, there was a lot of talk about Alexander's potential, and I think a lot of people put it on the line when that decision was made in that Montreal front office, and obviously it has paid off tremendously since Davis Alexander has taken over as the starter for the Alouettes.
0: Well, I'll be honest, that off season before they signed Davis Alexander, I said that was just kind of around that Trevor Harris time for the Riders. I was like, go get this kid, find a way to get Davis Alexander. And then they signed him to the extension, and I went, okay, never mind, pass. The Alouettes beat me to the punch in Davis. Because it was an interesting offseason after Cody won that Grey Cup.
20: Yeah, no doubt about it. You know, obviously, it's tough when you got to make a decision on a guy. You're better off making the decision a year too early than a year too late. And that's not to say that Fajardo hasn't been playing at a high level since he left Montreal. But obviously there needed to be a succession plan in place. And at one point that organization had to make that leap of faith and put the football in the hands of a younger guy that could, you know, help rebuild this franchise after the tough years following Anthony Calvillo, and luckily so far it seemingly has worked out with Davis Alexander.
0: Well, this is my only hope, and you will disagree with this. My only hope is that Montreal still has something to play for in week 19 and 20, so we get a little one-on-one action for the starters, although my prediction is we might see a little Dustin Crum in those games the way the Montreal Alouettes are running away with the East Division. But Mark, always appreciate you taking the time for us here in Saskatchewan. Be well, and we'll have to wait till week 19 again to chat.
20: Yeah, I guess we'll find out. And, you know, I have a feeling that game might mean more to the Riders than it does to the Owls, the way it's shaped it up in that West Division.
0: That is Marc-Olivier Briette, analyst of the Montreal Alouettes, former Alouette, former Saskatchewan Rough Rider here on the Green Zone. 1-877-332-8255 is the fan line if you want to give me a ring now. I'm interested on where you would vote. MOP today, is it Tyson Philpott or is it Davis Alexander of the Montreal Alouettes? They're 1-2. I think Trevor Harris might be moving up to number 3 as the West nominee for most outstanding player. But look out for Tommy Stevens. This is 980 CJME and 650 CKOM.
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8: 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New figures show Brazil is now our fastest growing market, up 45% and ranking as the number 3 destination for our output. Mexico and Japan are the next fastest growing. The U.S. is still number 1, but it was down 11% last year. I'm Paul Martin.
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28: To get me through this, send me some kind of life.
0: Still to come here on the Green Zone, Belton Johnson is coming up to chat with me about what he saw on Friday night. He saw what we all saw. If you listen to his Beasts and Beefs segment on the postgame show, Belton does his Beasts, which is what he likes, and the Beefs, which is what he doesn't like. The beef was what we've been talking about for a lot of the program today, and your texts continue to come in on the halftime show. Some people think it was some sick joke. Like, somebody was like, ha, let's do a really bad halftime show. That's what people. No, it was just a misplay. You noticed all the themes are new this year or different little tweaks. And they didn't just want to bring in a country act, apparently, for the halftime show. A little different. Let's do like a rodeo clown, entertainer, trick roper. Let's see how that goes. Little rodeo feel. They had the mechanical bull in the south end zone. Did you go for a ride? It didn't look like a lot of people were having very success on the mechanical bull, to be quite honest, when they were showing it on the Maxtron. But, yeah. The gentleman at halftime was the beef from Belton Johnson, and a lot of you agreed with it. That they'll recalibrate. They'll figure something out. Never again. Never again. They got it. They heard the message loud and clear across Saskatchewan. Next year, I just bring in a country band. We're good. Live music never fails.
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0: we are. We need to keep helping each other. And when we do get back, we need to brace ourselves for what's there or what's not there. It's going to be hard. It's going to be really hard.
1: An 80-year-old woman died trying to escape the fire. A jury in upstate New York has found a Montreal man guilty of murdering his 9-year-old daughter by drowning her near the end of their vacation last summer. Family members sobbed as the verdict was read Monday inside an Elizabethtown court. A 3-week trial ended after the jury deliberated for 1 hour and found 46-year-old Luciano Fratolin guilty of second-degree murder and concealing a human corpse in the death of his daughter, Melina. Melina's body was found hidden in a marsh last July, the day after Fratolin reported her missing and claimed to police she'd been abducted by two men in a van. Sentencing is set for October 14th. Alberta's government will review its Amber Alert system and the policies of a Calgary day home after the disappearance and death last month of an 11-year-old boy with autism.
2: The province says the review will assess the criteria that needs to be met for an alert to be issued and will include the perspectives of police, disability advocates, and other community organizations. Parker, who is also nonverbal, had wandered from his Northwest Calgary day home and his body was found nearly 2 weeks later in a pipe system. Public Safety Minister Mike Ellis says his death was heartbreaking and that the government wants to learn from what happened. While Amber Alerts are currently reserved for cases when police believe a child has been abducted and is in serious danger, the province did grant an exception in Parker's case, but only after he was missing for 2 days. Hannah Stolz, The Canadian Press.
1: And doctors are criticizing the Trump administration's attempt Monday to reduce the number of childhood vaccines. The executive order signed by President Trump also says that the measles, mumps, and rubella vaccine should be split into 3 separate shots. Former CDC Director Dr. Richard Besser tells ABC the science hasn't changed and the move is a step in the wrong direction.
3: I think it's absolutely ludicrous. You know, the MMR, the measles, mumps, rubella shot, has been given for decades and has been shown to be safe.
1: This is the Canadian Press. In sports, the Toronto Blue Jays opened a pivotal 4-game series against the visiting Boston Red Sox with a 2-1 win Monday night. Charles McAdoo, who was recalled from the AAA Buffalo Bisons just before the game, hit a 5th-inning homer to give the Jays a 1-0 lead. Boston scored its only run in the 7th inning on a confusing rulebook call that took 17 minutes to review at MLB headquarters in New York. Here's Jays manager John Schneider.
4: It was tough. It's a play you don't see very, very, very often, if at all. And, I'm just glad we got out with the win.
1: The Jays moved within 3 games of a wild card berth. Tough night for Russian women at the National Bank Open in Toronto. Diana Schneider and Ekaterina Aleksandrova both lost quarterfinal matches to Iga Swiatek of Poland and Alina Svitolina of Ukraine, respectively. The men's quarterfinals in Montreal were postponed due to rain and will be played on Tuesday. From the Canadian Press, I'm Karen Rebo.
5: I'm David Curtin with your 980 CJME News Update. Arson is now being investigated after Friday's fire that destroyed a number of portable classrooms at Bethlehem High School in Saskatoon. A similar fire in 2009 was also started by an arsonist. Nobody was ever charged. Sales of American booze in Saskatchewan dropped 40% over the past year. Liquor and Gaming Minister Warren Kading says if people want to make a statement to President Trump's tariffs with their dollars, the government's not going to interfere. While gas prices are dropping, even just a little bit, the same's not happening with diesel. Petroleum analyst Roger McKnight says with agriculture and trucking heading into a busy season, that could be a very costly problem. A downtown Regina mainstay, Brega Cleaners, closed its doors for the last time today. Manager Chris Thorsteinson says the business faced challenges during the pandemic, and since then, everyone's fancy fashion stayed in the closet. People can pick up their dry cleaning until a week from tomorrow. CJME weather, hazy this evening, fog patches overnight. There's a chance of a storm with a low of 11 degrees. There's a risk of a storm Tuesday morning. Otherwise, a mix of sun and cloud and a high of 23 degrees. That's your 980 CJME News Update. I'm David Curtin.
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0: on a Monday morning, which means one of the first tasks we usually do at 9 o'clock is with a recap of the Rider game. We let you know who is the winner of Green and White Prognostication. So the Riders, with a fairly definitive win against the Ottawa Redblacks, it took them a while to get going. That first half was way closer than it should have been. But I think we saw some changes, no huddle offense, which I think caught Ottawa off guard. So in front of almost 30,000 people at Mosaic Stadium, the Riders win 42-20. 42-20 equals 62. You add those up. And guess what? Kelvin and Warman not only guessed 62, he had that exact score, 42-20. So thank you to Paladin Canada. Our friend Kelvin in Warman has a $100 gift card from Sherwood Co-op. So congratulations. Bang on the money for this week's Green and White Prognostication winner. And of course, we'll do it again on Friday at lunch. Well, Canada is considering bringing American alcohol back to store shelves. Obviously, we've done it in Saskatchewan. Alberta's done it as well. But most everywhere else in Canada, you still can't buy American liquor at the store. Here's the question. Do Canadian consumers want it back? This is interesting. There's a new poll out that shows nearly three quarters of Canadians say they're unlikely to buy American booze if it returns to the shelves. So does that mean Canadian consumers have moved on? Or does that mean Canadian consumers are still in protest? What does that mean for Canadian alcohol? Because we've definitely seen an increase in some of our local distillers, local breweries. What does this mean? Bruce Winder is a retail analyst who is joining us this morning by phone to break this down a little bit further. Bruce, thank you so much for giving us the time this morning.
1: Yeah, thanks for having me on the program.
0: So, this is a unique conversation for us in Saskatchewan because we have put the U.S. booze back on the shelves. Anecdotally, I'm hearing it's not selling the way it once did. What do you think it would mean for Canadian retailers and consumers in general if, sweeping across the nation, American booze is back?
1: Yeah, based on, you know, the poll that you mentioned earlier and just based on, I think, the sentiment out there, I don't think it would sell a lot overall, you know, similar to what's happening in Saskatchewan. I think Canadians feel, angry at where we are, you know, with the U.S. on a trade dispute perspective, and they feel that until that's cleared up, they probably wouldn't vote with their wallet with that kind of product right now.
0: Mm-hmm. It's one of two things, potentially. It's that they still want to make their point, or they have found, whether it's a Canadian alternative or another alternative, that they like as good, if not better, and so won't go back to their original U.S. brand that they were buying in the first place. In the retail world, from an analytical standpoint, you see a bit of both?
1: Yeah, I think it's probably a little bit of both. I mean, I'm sure there's a lot of Canadians who absolutely love American alcohol. They're used to it. They bought it for decades. But, you know, they just can't bring themselves to buy it right now based on the trade dispute. But you're right. There are some folks who maybe said, hey, you know what? This has forced me to try some Canadian alcohol, other alcohol from other countries. And, you know, I quite like it, and I'm going to stick with it. So it's probably a little bit of both.
0: Mm-hmm. It's fascinating to watch this. I've heard anecdotally that in Saskatchewan, we have people, especially now in the summer, people from different parts of Canada traveling through will actually be the ones to purchase U.S. liquor because we have it on the shelves here. And back in their home province of Manitoba or Ontario, they can't get it. Have you seen any of that across Canada?
1: Yeah, I haven't heard that, but you know what? That's no doubt a trend I could see happening. I mean, certainly, you know, people like talk about probably still like the alcohol, like the taste, like the brands, and you know they're being forced to not be able to even have the choice to buy it in some of the other provinces, like Ontario, Manitoba, like you mentioned. And why not? You know, if you're doing a road trip or you're traveling into Saskatchewan, why not pick it up if you want it? Again, not everyone would do that because of the sentiment with the U.S., but folks who don't really mind that, I think, would certainly be open to that.
0: I wonder, Bruce, we're chatting today with Bruce Winder, who is a retail analyst. I wonder if you could give us some understanding of right now in much of Canada, you can't buy U.S. alcohol, but you can buy U.S. products at a grocery store. Have we seen that same sort of kind of discerning decision making by Canadians at the grocery store that we're suspecting might happen at the liquor store?
1: Yeah, we actually are. I know that when this thing hit a while ago, I was listening to an earnings call from Loblaw. They mentioned that Canadian products were selling much better than U.S. products. There was a definite trend to grown or credit packed products and things like that. So that's probably a good barometer for the grocery store. I know folks like Loblaw have also tried to source more Canadian products, just to try to support that. So definitely it's something I think that's happening at the grocery store. I mean, grocery is something you buy once or twice a week, so there's lots of opportunity to sort of vote with your wallet, if you will, on how you feel about the trade dispute.
0: Mm-hmm. Your phone close to cutting out there a couple of times, Bruce, but I just have one more question. Knowing that booze is part of this bigger bargaining back and forth trade relationship that we've got with the United States, I wonder, does it help Canada if the booze goes back on the shelves, which of course would be a concession? Donald Trump is asking for it. So the Canadian government, if they make the decision to urge the provinces to put it back on the shelves, yet Canadians don't buy it, will that be seen by the U.S. as a favorable move by Canada, or is it still part of this big trade irritant that Donald Trump is pointing to?
1: Yeah, I think it would show a good faith move by the Carney government to put it back on the shelf, you know, which would please the administration. I mean, you know, having said that, though, if no one buys it or not many people buy it, the manufacturers in the U.S. of alcohol will still be knocking on Mr. Trump's door saying, hey, come on. But, you know, there's only so much the government control. They can't force people to buy things.
0: Right. Well, we might have lost you for good there, Bruce. Your phone was cutting out a little bit. But listen, Bruce, I appreciate you giving us some time today. Thanks so much for the check-in. That is Bruce Winder, retail analyst, who is just giving us a bit of the lay of the land. Because although it's not a big story in Saskatchewan right now, we have had the U.S. booze back on the shelves for some time, as has Alberta, but we are seeing it. And I just was talking with a friend of mine the other day who's got a family member that works at a liquor store in the province, and said that they have noticed, as employees at this one liquor store, they have noticed there's been a number of Ontario and Manitoba plates in the parking lot walking out with a box that's got Jack Daniels or Grey Goose or whatever, any of this alcohol that is U.S. alcohol. They can't buy it in their province, but as they travel through Saskatchewan, probably the same in Alberta, they are making the choice to purchase it there. That's interesting to see. So it makes me wonder what kind of the buying behavior will be like if Canada does go to put these back. And we heard on Friday that there were a number of potential concessions coming in exchange for tariff relief. So we'll be watching that very closely. Of course, the trade talks have heated up. There's lots of different moving parts that we're trying to keep our eye on here this summer. And don't forget the deadline that was thrown out there by Donald Trump when he said the 50% tariffs are coming. August 19th is the day that we are keeping an eye on with regard to that. Okay. Let's do this. Let's take a break. We've talked about a few things already this morning. We talked about those ridings where the by-elections are happening. We're talking about what consumer behavior might look like if U.S. alcohol is back on the shelves across Canada. What about this flight? Did you hear about this flight where they couldn't get a child to wear their seatbelt? And as a result, everyone had to get off the plane. There's a little more to it than that, but I got to tell you, when I found out it was a toddler, I'm thinking, how is it possible that that child couldn't be made to sit in their seat? Despite the repeated attempts by parents and airline staff, they couldn't get the toddler to sit in their seat with a seatbelt on. And as a result, the plane couldn't take off. Everyone had to get off the plane. I want to talk about this. I want to hear your thoughts on this. Lots to chat about. That's why we like to open up the lines for you to join the discussion. And that's where we go next here on 980 CJME. and 650 CKOM.
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0: you hold me accountable when I misspeak, because I just did. I talked about, you know, people from other provinces who are in Saskatchewan, and they stop into one of our liquor stores and they buy alcohol that is American alcohol because they can't get it in their province. And I gave two examples. I gave Jack Daniels, which I know. I've been to the Jack Daniels plant a number of years back, so I know that's from the States. And I said Grey Goose. Well, I'm not a vodka drinker, but Darren is. And he texted me and said, hate to break it to you, but Grey Goose is from France. Bad example on my part. Sorry. I don't even know. I don't think I've ever bought a bottle of Grey Goose. But anyway, Darren, I appreciate you hold my feet to the fire. Are you buying American alcohol? What have you seen in the liquor stores? I mean, it's been back on the shelves here, and I have said this many times. I'm going to say it again. I applaud the provincial government for putting it back, because I would rather I make the decision. And I saw someone texting in today saying it's interesting that here it is, Trevor in Saskatoon. I don't understand why boycotting USA booze is important, but people continue to shop at Costco, Home Depot, and Walmart. That's a fair point. That's a fair point. Will we see Canadians in other parts of Canada where the booze is still off the shelves flocking back to buy American booze if it gets put back on the shelf? Or will Donald Trump be still grumpy and these liquor makers, these large corporations in the States be frustrated that Canadians are still not buying American booze? And maybe the bigger question is, have people moved on to something else? Maybe something domestic, something made in Canada. I can already tell you, if I'm going to the store to buy beer, it's coming, not only is it coming from Canada, but it's coming from Saskatchewan. Almost now all of the beer that I would buy, or whether it's for me or giving it away as a gift, I'm buying local beer because it's great. I was just talking with friends the other night about wine and how many people are turning to Canadian wineries right now as opposed to Californian wines or other options that were coming from the States. So that behavior has changed. But again, I like the fact that I can make that decision going in. The government isn't telling me what I can and can't buy. Okay, what about this flight? Oh my gosh, when I heard this story, so this is a Porter Airlines flight scheduled to fly from Victoria to Toronto. It was a red eye, so it flies at 10:30 at night. It arrives at 6 in the morning. It's an overnight flight. They're scheduled to go. This is late last week, but they can't. The plane was actually taxiing down the runway, and a child on the plane was refusing to wear their seatbelt. Okay, so this is the story that, as I originally heard it, is a child on the plane was refusing to wear their seatbelt. And despite the fact that parents and airline staff were trying to get this child to wear their seatbelt, they weren't willing to do it. And in my head, I'm picturing, you know, an unruly 14 or 15 year old kid who's being defiant, who's maybe got, you know, who is aggressive, who, you know, all of these things. This is what I'm manifesting in terms of a picture in my mind. Then we find out it was a toddler. So a toddler is on the plane with, I'm assuming, one of their parents. They said the child's parents were there. So, and the toddler insisted on standing on their seat, putting down their eating tray, like basically everything you're not supposed to do when the plane is taking off. And the toddler could not be made to sit in their seat with the seatbelt on. As a result, the plane, you know, reduced speed, does a U-turn on the runway, goes back to the terminal. Originally, the parents and the child have to get off the plane. But at this particular airport, it's a smaller airport, 12:30, no more flights. And they wasted so much time in getting this whole thing taken care of that it was past the time that they could fly. Everyone gets off the plane. Everyone gets rebooked. And of course, all I can do is use my perspective from my years growing up. Not that we went on a lot of airplanes when I was a kid. I don't think I went on an airplane till I was in my late teens. However, if Evan Bray as a toddler acted up and said, no, I'm not wearing my seatbelt, public or not, Tom and Linda would have dealt with that situation. And I would have wore my seatbelt and that plane would have flown to Toronto as planned. I am shocked at this story. Now, I can already feel, I haven't looked at the text line, but I can already feel there's going to be people saying, well, how would you propose that the parents deal with this child if the child was being unruly? And, well, I mean, I would make the child sit in the seat, wear the seatbelt, make them. If I have to hold on to that seatbelt and keep it clasped, I do it. And yeah, people might have had to put up with a temper tantrum. And you know what? I'm a person on an airplane, and I've had it happen, many of us have, where there's a child on the airplane who's crying and upset and throwing a temper tantrum. It can be tough. It can be trying on your patience. But as a parent myself, having gone through uncomfortable situations with my kids in restaurants and those types of things, there is an element of, you know, you kind of feel bad for the parents. You give them a bit of grace because you understand it's tough and kids aren't always behaved. So I feel like people, certainly now knowing what the alternative was, people would have been much more willing to put up with what would have likely been a short-lived temper tantrum of the child not being allowed to get out of the seat versus we're going back to the terminal and eventually everyone's getting off and rebooking. Think about the number of plans, the number of deadlines people had to whether it was to connect to another flight, get to an important meeting, whatever the reason. 150 people, was that the number I saw? There was a number of people on the plane. They were all it probably wasn't that many. For some reason, I thought it was 150. But nonetheless, a number of people, the plane was full, had to get off the plane and rebook a flight. This is shocking to me that this happened this way. And while I wouldn't expect airline staff to have, you know, physically restrained the child and forced the child to sit in the seat, I am shocked the parents didn't. Maybe you disagree with me. Maybe you think, yeah, these things happen and kids will be kids. And, you know, in this day and age, we're a softer, gentler generation of parenting, blah, blah, blah. I don't know. I don't see it that way. How do you see this? 1-877-332-8255. Should the parents force the toddler to stay in the seat with the seatbelt on? What would your parents have done? What would you have done as the parent in that case? Let me know. Text lines open, phone lines open, open lines when we come back here on 650 CKOM 980 CJME.
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2: I'm David Curtin with your 980 CJME news update. Arson is now being investigated after Friday's fire that destroyed a number of portable classrooms at Bethlehem High School in Saskatoon. A similar fire in 2009 was also started by an arsonist. Nobody was ever charged. Sales of American booze in Saskatchewan dropped 40% over the past year. Liquor and Gaming Minister Warren Kading says if people want to make a statement to President Trump's tariffs with their dollars, the government's not going to interfere. While gas prices are dropping, even just a little bit, the same's not happening with diesel. Petroleum analyst Roger McKnight says with agriculture and trucking heading into a busy season, that could be a very costly problem. A downtown Regina mainstay, Brega Cleaners, closed its doors for the last time today. Manager Chris Thorsteinson says the business faced challenges during the pandemic, and since then, everyone's fancy fashion stayed in the closet. People can pick up their dry cleaning until a week from tomorrow. CJME weather, hazy this evening, fog patches overnight. There's a chance of a storm with a low of 11 degrees. There's a risk of a storm Tuesday morning, otherwise a mix of sun and cloud and a high of 23 degrees. That's your 980 CJME news update. I'm David Curtin.
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1: 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What's it going to be like today? Especially now that summer is here. We have the same question because we live here too. 980 CJME has the official forecast for your day at the lake. 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

0: bum.
1: Okay, this flight from Victoria to Toronto, it's got lots of people talking. A Porter Airlines flight that was forced to not fly because of a toddler who refused to wear their seatbelt. Toddler was in the seat, plane is taxiing down the runway, toddler takes the seatbelt off, stands on the seat. The flight attendant comes back and says, sorry, you're going to have to sit in your seat. Toddler says no. Parents try and convince the toddler, I'm guessing just verbally, that they should be seated and have a seatbelt on. Airline staff trying to convince the toddler. Toddler says no. Toddler wins. Plane does a U-ball. Goes back to the terminal, and I've had people on the text line asking, why did everyone have to get off the plane? Originally, they didn't. Originally, it was the parents and the toddler that did the walk of shame out the plane, and you can imagine toddlers probably still having a temper tantrum. Parents are frustrated, angry, and embarrassed, and they get kicked off the plane. But the problem was that this airport, which is a smaller airport on the island, they have 12:30 is when the airport's runway closes for the night. So by the time all of these shenanigans were cleared up and they did everything, they have to redo the safety checks, like they have to basically prepare the plane again for takeoff, it was later than 12:30, so they didn't have runway staff to get the plane in the air. As a result, the plane was grounded until the next day. Everyone has to get off the plane and rebook flights. Oh my gosh, I would be so frustrated if I was on this flight. And I'm trying to hold some compassion for the parents who were probably dealing with an unruly child. However, we're not talking about a 15-year-old kid who's 6'4" and violent. We're talking about a toddler. I get it. Some people are saying on the text line, well, maybe the child has behavioral issues. Probably does. But at some point, as a parent, don't you say, you are sitting down, you are wearing your seatbelt, I am the boss, I am making this decision, you don't get to decide? Maybe it's very easy for me to say that, I don't know. But this is a head shaker to me. 1-877-332-8255. What do you think? Shoot me a call, let me know, shoot me a text. Edwin in Regina, what do you think? If you'd have been on that plane, what would you have thought?
2: I would have thought, what, the parents owe me some money here. Why am I paying for somebody else's problem? They know their kids like that. Then why are they trying to drop that off on everybody else?
1: There definitely would have been. I mean, I don't know if people were out money, but people were definitely. Well, I mean, they would have had to find a place to stay for the night.
2: Well, that and how much is it going to cost to rebook everything?
1: Yeah.
2: And part of me gives out to the parents a bit, because there's no way, all your leverage as a parent is gone. You know, you look at your kid the wrong way, and right away you're getting investigated.
1: Right.
2: So in our day, you know, we get a smack and life carried on. But that's why society is the way it is right now.
1: It's fascinating. I mean, the number of people that are on the text line. I'm not advocating for spanking kids. I mean, you will make that decision obviously on your own. And I know times have changed, but I did see a text from John, who said, gosh, I want to find that text so badly, but we've got so many coming in. I think I've lost it. It said something to the effect of, I would have got a smack so hard. Here it is. John in White City. My father would have smacked me so hard, I would have woken up with 3 years of Christmas presents around me. Again, I'm not suggesting smack the child, but is there not a way to restrain the child, get the child to sit in the seat, get the seatbelt fastened, get the plane in the air as a parent? If it's a toddler, like we're talking about a toddler. And I know they can be tough. I know it can be challenging. Greg and Regina, if I was in charge of the airline, it's the parents either make the child sit in the seat and behave, or they leave the plane and let the rest of the passengers get on with the flight. Well, eventually, that's what they tried to do. That's what they tried to do, Greg, was they basically went back to the terminal to get the parents and the child off. But the problem is they have to redo all of the checks and everything like that. Mick in Moose Jaw, who's a regular contributor to our conversation, he also is a retired pilot, says the aircraft captain has a responsibility to ensure the takeoff is on time. He should have transmitted that we're leaving, we're taking off at whatever time, and if we don't have the seats, everybody's good to go, then we're out. So I think what Mick is saying is get them off the plane and then get the plane back in the air before the 12:30 runway shutdown that happened there. Okay, so Tanis from Martinsville. Here, this is where I'm trying to open my mind to other, there's other possibilities here. Was the toddler on the plane neurotypical or neurodivergent? Was the child coming from a trauma-filled past? I would want to know more details before judging the situation. Tanis, that's probably a good, reasonable approach to this. Like, I admit, I don't know details. But where I changed my thinking was when we first heard the story, it was a child on the plane. And so the use of the word child made me think, okay, well, it's probably something, someone under the age of 16. If they're calling this person a child, it's not a 19-year-old, probably. So I made assumptions that it was a teenager who has, you know, violent problems or who knows. But then when I heard toddler, I'm like, oh, I don't, that changes it for me. Evan, I'm 57 years old. This is Blair in Saskatoon. If I would have acted like that as a toddler on the plane, my dad would still be, yeah. I mean, this is the point. And again, look, I get it. Times have changed. I look at how my parents raised me, how I raised my kids, and how my kids are raising my grandchildren. And times have changed. Parenting has become a different philosophy. And I'm not here to tell you what philosophy is right or wrong. I know what I lived. I know what I, you know, and I had a great childhood. But I also had parents that set rules, and you followed the rules. And there was consequences if you didn't. And this seems to be a case where I'm shocked that wasn't happening. Toddler and parents removed from the flight and charged for any additional costs that they caused. That's Brent in Saskatoon. Terry in Indian Head, I've seen it where parents say they talk to their kids like they're adults. They never make them do anything they don't want to do. Ridiculous. They are little kids. They need to be taught how to do things correctly or suffer consequences. Lots of times I've had to walk away before I become unglued on the parents. And on a flight, right? Like, I'm sure many of us have experienced something on a flight where we've put ourselves in the parent's shoes. And we might say, well, if I was the parent, I'd be doing this. Or I feel bad for the parent because it's an unwinnable situation or whatever, right? From a baby crying to a toddler misbehaving to, like, I get it. It's tough. It's not perfect. But when it implicates, like, this is different than, you know, a toddler in a grocery store acting up, which is, you know, somewhat frustrating, but probably doesn't really change your day other than maybe you shorten your shopping habits and you get through the line quicker. But on a plane and it's grounded and you rebook. Ruth in Regina. Oh, boy. So I'm going to read it. I'm going to read what you wrote, Ruth, but there will be people that will not like this. Ruth says a dose of pediatric Gravol would work very well, helping children travel. Trent in Saskatoon, I think you're bang on regarding the spoiled little brat on the airplane. I couldn't agree more. Too many people have no respect or consideration for others and don't understand how their lack of respect and discipline affects others. I would go one step further and they should be billed for everyone's additional expenses and inconveniences. That seems to be a pretty consistent point on the line. Mick and Moose Jaw, I mentioned earlier, former retired pilot. He says, get the parents to take the kid off and let the rest depart. That's what they tried to do, but it was too late. Eric in Saskatoon says, it's a sad state of affairs as to what parenting has gotten to. We're letting the inmates run the asylum. Parents need to do their job. All right, let's go to Shirley. Shirley's on the line. Greenwater Provincial Park. Are you on holiday, Shirley, or do you live there?
0: I live here.
1: You live there. Good for you. Yeah. What a beautiful part of the province.
0: It is. I want to say, Evan, this goes hand in hand with the story you talked about last week of the restaurant owner in the States having to impose charges
1: right.
0: to customers who, for children who were disobedient or running around and that sort of thing. This is just completely out of control. I do agree with Ruth about the pediatric gravel. And the other thing is, if the child has behavioral issues, maybe that should have been taken into consideration before you book a seat for this child on the plane.
1: Mm. Yeah, right? There's lots to consider there for sure. Shirley, I appreciate the call, and you're right. It kind of does go hand in hand with the restaurant in California where they had to put a policy in place to charge parents if their children wreck something because kids were basically being allowed to run around the restaurant. That was a great conversation with the restaurant owner there. 1-877-332-8255. Text line is ablaze. Our job is to be parents to our children, not their friends. Sometimes that involves making them do things they don't want to do. Sometimes you're the bad person. It comes with the job. Dave in Prince Albert. It's terrible the way parents have allowed kids to control their lives. I agree with your first caller. This is why society is the way it is today. Bad parenting. Evan. This was likely not the first incident with the child. Parents need to make decisions beyond their self-interest and not fly with an unruly toddler, Dawn in Saskatoon. 1-877-332-8255. How do you see this? I got time for one more caller before our break. Let's go to Greg in Saskatoon. Greg, what are your thoughts on this story?
3: I think it's ridiculous. I mean, you know, you've got to teach the kids who's in charge. And, you know, like, it sounds like this kid, he is going to be a force to be reckoned with. Oh, my goodness. What is he going to be like when he's an adult?
1: Mm.
3: He's going to be coddled all his life. He's going to get his way. Or, like, you can just tell right now the parents have no control.
1: Well,
3: oh, my goodness.
1: It's an interesting point, Greg, because I'm just going to keep you on the line here for a second because I saw there was a text on the text line that said, something to the effect of, you can bet that this child eats what they want to eat, does what they want to do at home, and as a result, know that there won't be consequences. Because a child that understands consequences, that plane would have continued on to Toronto. Do you think that's a fair statement?
3: Absolutely. Absolutely. Like, oh, okay, this kid gets what he wants, otherwise he screams, and you know what? The parents just buckle.
1: Mm.
3: Bad parenting is exactly what it boils down to. Horrible.
1: I mean, there could be, thanks for the call, Greg. There could be I'm going to admit it, there could be circumstances here that if I were to hear them, maybe I would say, oh, I reacted too quickly. But on the face of what we know, and this has been a very well-reported story, what was initially a small story that popped up on one news network now has been covered by all kinds of both mainstream and independent media, and interviews and passengers have been talked to. I mean, it's been well reported. 1-877-332-8255. Your thoughts on that, your thoughts on putting booze back on the shelves or whatever is on your mind. It is open lines for you here on 980 CJME and 650 CKOM.
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0: Porter Airlines flight PD-444 was not flying anywhere. It was grounded because a toddler would not wear their seatbelt. I don't know if it was a boy or girl. I don't know a lot of those details. I just know that a toddler on a plane wouldn't sit in their seat, wear their seatbelt. Parents tried, flight attendants tried, others tried to make the toddler wear their seatbelt, but they wouldn't. And so they had to turn around and go back. They originally ushered just the parents and the toddler off. But once they amend it, of course, there's a lot of, I don't profess to understand the rules that airlines go through, but they have to do a series of safety checks. There's a number of things they have to do before they can push back and re-enter the runway for takeoff. And the amount of time that took, so they've still got everybody else on the plane. They only forced the parents and the toddler off the plane. But the amount of time it took pushed them past 12:30 a.m. and that airport closes at 12:30. So they didn't have the ground crew. They didn't have the ability for that flight to take off. And as a result, it was grounded. Everyone had to get off the plane and rebook and take a plane the next day. Someone on the text line, Danny on the text line, says, what if you were driving in your car and as a parent, you looked in the mirror and you saw your child had unbuckled their seatbelt from their car seat or whatever, and were standing up in their seat? Would you continue to drive 100 kilometers an hour down the highway and try and talk them back into their seat? Or would you quickly pull to the side, put your brakes on, and tell the child they don't have an option? The seatbelt goes back on. You are staying in your seat. I don't understand why that couldn't happen here. Here's a text that said, you had one caller ask about the background for the toddler, seemingly to potentially give them a pass for their behavior. Neurodivergent and trauma-impacted individuals should absolutely be given support and empathy, but we really need to stop thinking that the rest of society should upend to accomplish this. An entire flight canceled because of this child shouldn't be accepted simply because they may have trauma or neurodivergence. And this is coming from a father with multiple neurodivergent children. Aaron, near Saskatoon. Aaron, thanks so much for the text. Thank you all for texting in, joining the conversation. I knew this would be something to get us talking, as it usually does on our open line segment. We'll take our break and we will come back. We're going to talk gas prices with Roger McKnight next. Here on 980 CJME and 650 CKOM.
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0: Well, many of us amateur fishermen have dropped a hook in the water in hopes of catching a big one this year. 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
1: From the National Newsroom of the Canadian Press, I'm Karen Rebo. An emotional mayor of Summerlin.

0: Officials say the Bald Range blaze is now 156 square kilometers in size and still burning out of control. Here's Canadian Press reporter Brenna Owen with more details from Penticton.
1: There's a thick blanket of smoke covering this area, and the BC Wildfire Service has said that the low visibility has been hampering the aerial suppression efforts for this fire, which does remain out of control.
0: The Canadian Armed Forces are on standby to help the wildfire situation if called upon. A Calgary police officer is in stable condition after he was shot Monday morning when a man fired at officers as he ran from a traffic stop. The shooter was later found dead in the Bow River. Inspector Darren Smith says the man was shooting at a nearby police helicopter, innocent bystanders, and the officers in pursuit who were trying to protect the public.
2: They were yelling at bystanders to get behind vehicles, telling others to run. So it was very much a chaotic and dynamic scene. We were yelling at civilians, the public, to get away while we ran towards the gunfire. So, yes, it was definitely, I would say, out of a movie scene.
0: At one point, the alleged suspect carjacked a vehicle operated by the Canadian Pacific Kansas City Railway and then ditched it after he got stuck. A powerful 7.4 magnitude earthquake has struck western Colombia, killing at least 111 people, leaving nearly 3,000 others missing and damaging hundreds of buildings. The quake hit the remote Choco region Monday morning and was felt as far as the capital of Bogota. And the Washington Post reports U.S. President Donald Trump secretly flew out of last month's NATO summit in Ankara, Turkey, on an alternate military aircraft due to an Iranian assassination threat. The operation involved a ruse where journalists and some White House staff believed they were on the same plane as Trump. After sending a new Qatari-gifted Air Force One on to England, Trump then boarded the older Air Force One, but then was secretly transferred to a smaller military plane via an airport catering truck. The White House has not directly addressed the report. This is the Canadian Press. In sports, the Toronto Blue Jays will continue their pivotal four-game series tonight against the visiting Boston Red Sox. The Jays scored a 2-1 win last night. Charles McAdoo, who was recalled from the AAA Buffalo Bisons just before game time, hit a fifth-inning homer to give the Jays a 1-0 lead. Boston scored its only run in the seventh inning on a confusing rule book call that took 17 minutes to review at headquarters in New York. In the WNBA, Ryan Howard of the Atlanta Dream became the fastest player in WNBA history to make 100 three-pointers in a season, netting six of them in last night's 107-95 win over the visiting Toronto Tempo. The Dream's Angel Reese added 20 points and 14 rebounds, setting a franchise record for double-doubles in a season. Marina Mabry had 36 points for the Tempo, who have lost nine games in a row. The Seattle Storm snapped an 11-game losing streak with a win over the Chicago Sky. From the Canadian Press, I'm Karen Rebo.
3: I'm David Curtin with your 980 CJME News Update. Arson is now being investigated after Friday's fire that destroyed a number of portable classrooms at Bethlehem High School in Saskatoon. A similar fire in 2009 was also started by an arsonist. Nobody was ever charged. Sales of American booze in Saskatchewan dropped 40% over the past year. Liquor and Gaming Minister Warren Kading says if people want to make a statement to President Trump's tariffs with their dollars, the government's not going to interfere. While gas prices are dropping, even just a little bit, the same's not happening with diesel. Petroleum analyst Roger McKnight says with agriculture and trucking heading into a busy season, that could be a very costly problem. A downtown Regina mainstay, Brega Cleaners, closed its doors for the last time today. Manager Chris Thorsteinson says the business faced challenges during the pandemic, and since then, everyone's fancy fashion stayed in the closet. People can pick up their dry cleaning until a week from tomorrow. CJME weather, hazy this evening, fog patches overnight. There's a chance of a storm with a low of 11 degrees. There's a risk of a storm Tuesday morning, otherwise a mix of sun and cloud, and a high of 23 degrees. That's your 980 CJME News Update. I'm David Curtin.
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0: Later on in the show today, we've got a Saskatchewan NHL hockey player, played times in the NHL, played in the minors, went over, played overseas for a number of, years as well, wrote a book, George Pursuit. The book is called The Fourth Period, Between the Ice Sheets, Hockey on Two Continents. He's stopping by for a chat later on. He was just actually doing some book signings in the province over the weekend. So that conversation is coming up. And I mentioned there's been a number of celebrities. Sting was the latest to have done it. Shaquille O'Neal has made this proclamation. Anderson Cooper, I think there's a number that said, just because I've got some wealth doesn't mean I'm giving it to my children. In fact, I'm not giving it to my children. They are going to have to go out and make it on their own. They can't rely on my wealth to live their life. And it gets us talking about, should children expect an inheritance? Should that be part of your financial planning for the future? We threw that on social media over the weekend, and we had a number of great responses. At 11:30 this morning, we're going to talk a bit about that. If you have any extra cash in your jeans these days, you're using it to put gas in the tank. Gas prices, of course, over the last few months have been up and down, although recently they have dropped sharply in parts of Saskatchewan. Some communities seeing prices fall by 20 cents a liter. That's pretty significant. The relief, though, isn't being felt equally across the province. Some drivers still paying more than others. Sometimes even within the same community, we can see that happen. So cheaper gas is good news for drivers, but there's a warning that the drop could be short-lived as well. What's driving these price swings? What can Saskatchewan drivers expect through the last part of summer and into the fall? That's where my next guest comes in. Roger McKnight is Chief Petroleum Analyst at Enpro International, and Roger McKnight joins us by phone today. Roger, thanks for taking our call.
1: My pleasure.
0: So we're seeing a recent drop in gas prices around Saskatchewan. Is this similar across Canada?
1: Oh, it's a bouncing ball. It really depends on whatever President Trump wants to project as the foreseeable future in his mind. But it really is quite a mess, and I empathize with the consumer I empathize with other analysts trying to figure this out too, because he's completely unpredictable. But the price drop we saw, I guess it was a huge one earlier this week, was because of his feeling that a deal was coming through with the Strait of Hormuz. The Iranians are coming on side, but he forgot to tell the Iranians that, because it didn't really work out. So when I look at the futures prices as we speak, I mean, we're seeing another large jump in gas and diesel prices and crude prices, probably on the day after tomorrow. So it's all over the place. You mentioned communities having a big drop here and not a big drop in the other place. That's called a price war. And the way a price war works is a retailer will be at, say he's at a dollar a liter. But the guy up
0: we'd be lucky to have it a dollar a liter.
1: Yeah, this is hypothetical.
0: Okay, Roger, I get it.
1: We're really, really hypothetical here. So one guy's at a dollar, and the guy down the street is down at 90 cents. So what happens is there's a mechanism called a support level. The supplier will support a retailer to a certain level. You say, if the competition's at 90 cents and you're at a dollar, we'll support you to 90 cents. But after that, you're on your own. So, and that's how a price war starts and how a price war ends. But it really is up to the supplier to, if he wants to support that retailer. And the reason he has to support it is if he doesn't, the old company loses credit card business. When you lose credit card business, when you lose a credit card customer, it's almost impossible to get them back. So you have to support the local market.
0: Right.
1: That's the end of my story.
0: Does that, Roger, does that show, like, sometimes it appears to me that the independent gas stations have more flexibility with their prices than some that are part of a national chain?
1: Yeah, they have more flexibility, but they take a hell of a lot more risk too, because they're playing a watching game as to where the futures prices are going to go, and they have no control over that. the oil companies watch the what's called the futures price. They watch it, the New York Harbor price, and that changes on a daily basis. Some of the independents will gamble and say, "Well, I think I know that we know it's going to go. What's going to go on tomorrow?" The oil companies don't, so I'm going to gamble, and that's where some of them really get into really deep water and go out of business.
0: Roger McKnight is my guest, Chief Petroleum Analyst at Enpro International. Roger, you at the start of your explanation, you talked about Donald Trump and correlation with world events like the war in the Middle East. How much impact, so compare for me, if you will, the impact that we see with oil and gas prices to the actual war versus the impact on statements that are made and perceptions that are left after those. You make me feel like sometimes those perceptions can be just as powerful.
1: I call it the fog of delusion, because whenever a statement comes out from the White House, the traders, insurers, and shippers involved in the Strait of Hormuz are really just as confused as everybody else, because any notification that, oh yeah, the Strait is going to be open, well, that will drop the prices. Well, I changed my mind, the Strait's going to get closed, the prices can go back up. So if you're a shipper and you've got the 2 million barrels of crude oil waiting to get out of the Strait of Hormuz, and you're not sure it's going to get anywhere. So that's what's driving it's a matter of uncertainty. Mm-hmm. Markets, insurers, investors don't like uncertainty, and that they're stuck in that right now. And that's why we're seeing price jumps all over the place, but based on rumor.
0: Right.
1: Rather than fact.
0: You've given us a pretty good picture of why you could have a gas station two blocks away from another one with different prices. But what about the difference between gas and diesel? I see, I have a text here from Blair in Saskatoon who said, you know, gas might be lower, but diesel is killing me right now.
1: Yeah, I remember the good old days when everybody was told to buy diesel because it's cheaper, it's more reliable, less maintenance. Well, I just checked the numbers, and the latest numbers I have, the national average, okay, for retail diesel is $2.20. The national average for gasoline is $1.70. Hey. That's 50 cents a liter difference. I can only do it on a national basis. I can't do it individually, but that's a big problem. Everybody looks at the flower child, which is gasoline, but the workhorse is diesel, and the diesel inventories are desperately low right now, and we're coming into the fall season. Yeah. We're coming into the maintenance period. The refineries are running at 96%. They can't afford to shut down because their profit levels are so high, but if they don't get into maintenance, go into regular maintenance in September, then there's going to be a real, real problem when you get into the late fall.
0: It's interesting. I mean, you talked about profits. We are seeing profits, I can't say at an all-time high, but they certainly seem to be as high as we've seen in recent memory for oil companies, yet it doesn't seem to correlate to even the supply chain for these oil companies aren't benefiting from that. And we have lots of oil and gas industry right here in Saskatchewan. And they say, yeah, big guys might be making profits, but it doesn't always translate down to us.
1: No, well, it doesn't, Matt, but the retail margins have increased dramatically. That's the difference between the wholesale price or the rack price and the pump price. That used to be about, on average, about 10 cents a liter. That's jumped up to 16 cents a liter. So that goes to the retailer, but he has to cover all its costs with that 16 cents. But those are very, very high indeed. So it's going to be a rough road ahead.
0: I even heard Donald Trump suggesting, I think it was about a week ago, you know, these big oil companies should be giving that money back to the citizens.
1: Yeah, well, the government should be giving the tax back to the citizens. you wait until September the 1st when the excise tax theoretically comes off gasoline and diesel. That's a 10 cent a liter increase.
0: I was going to say, I thought that I had that earmarked as September 8th for some reason.
1: Well, right. Whatever.
0: Yeah, beginning of September. I mean,
1: yeah,
0: the fall.
1: In September sometime.
0: Yeah.
1: It's going to be fall where the prices aren't going to fall. It's going to be a political piece of dynamite. Mm-hmm. Because you can get the dog a bone, but don't try and take the bone away from him. If you're going to jump that price of gasoline 10 cents a liter on September 1st, 2nd, 3rd, or 8th, or whatever, that's going to blow up in your political face. So That's going to be. I think he'll just extend it. Carney will just extend it till January. That's a federal tax, so it's under federal control, yeah. Not the provincial control. Mm-hmm. So the ball's in his court.
0: Roger McKnight, our guest, chief petroleum analyst at Enpro International. Sometimes I hear people say anecdotally they feel like prices automatically inflate in the summertime because so many people are traveling. Fall and spring in Saskatchewan, I would say from an agriculture standpoint, that's when you see a heavy push on, you know, certainly diesel implements, those types of things. Is there such a thing as a seasonal change and impact across Canada? What are the regional differences?
1: Well, there is a seasonal change because the refineries go into seasonal maintenance in February. They shut down to get ready for the high demand gasoline season, which theoretically starts at the end of May. And then in the fall, they get ready to go into maintenance to increase the production of middle distillates, which is basically diesel, furnace oil, and jet fuel. So yes, there is a seasonality to it, and really that seasonality, as far as price is concerned, is a matter of inventories. How much inventories have we got? Well, the Strategic Petroleum Reserve, which is the bank that everybody goes to get a crude oil loan, is sitting at 42% capacity. That's almost empty, for goodness sake. Your distillate inventories in the States are 12% below the 5-year average, and your refineries are running at 96%. So the refineries, if they go down and your inventories are down, then the prices can only go up. I'm not a bearer of very good news today, am I?
0: Well, Roger, you follow it closely. That's why I like to bring you onto the program.
1: I'm getting depressed.
0: Roger, I always appreciate your check-in. Thanks so much for your time today.
1: You're very welcome, Adam.
0: Okay. Roger McKnight, Chief Petroleum Analyst at Enpro International. You know, it's interesting because when we have these discussions, inevitably, and I've seen a couple of people on the text line saying, why, you know, yeah, okay, we understand why gas prices are what they are around the world and the war and blah, blah, blah, but we have oil right here. So why can't we keep our prices cheap? And we have this conversation so many times with different experts on the show, and the answer always is because it's an international market. And so the price for gas, you know, you don't get a concession because we have it right here in Saskatchewan, because it still has to go through a refinery. And then ultimately there's that, it's a global market. And so that price demand is always set at the global market price. For many people, that's a frustrating part of this. You'd think, you know, if that was the case, we should have cheap bread and cheap gas in this province, given the fact that we produce and fertilizer. Might as well throw that in there as well. Okay, let's take a break. We'll come back. Thanks so much, by the way, for everyone texting in as we were having that conversation. Anytime we have a guest on the show, I try and keep my eye on the text line, because every once in a while you'll see someone say, hey, I'd like to know the answer to this. And so I can bring that question in, ask the guest about it. The example, I think it was Blair from Saskatoon talking about the cost of diesel versus gas, giving me the chance to bring that up as a conversation piece with our experts on the show. 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
0: See a note here from Kevin in Wyston, said farm fuel up 70 cents since spring. Gosh. You're putting together your budgets, and I can only imagine, especially for some, well, all far, it's all relative, but some of these larger farms, they're putting together their fuel budgets. Yeah, it's 70 cents a liter is a pretty big fluctuation to try and absorb when the yield is going to be the yield. The prices are going to be what they are. Gas prices, Colleen, this is Colleen in Buena Vista saying gas prices will automatically go up 10 cents a liter in September because of the pause on the carbon tax will be put back on. The pain at the gas pump is about to get worse. That's one of the things that Roger McKnight talked about when we had him on just a moment ago. We were chatting about the alcohol purchases and whether or not, whether it goes back on the shelves or not, yet to be determined. Will that be a push from the federal government? Will they ask the provinces to consider putting it back on as a concession of the Kuzma talks? Barry from North Shore Fishing Lake says, interesting that as consumers, we're able to decide for ourselves whether to purchase or not purchase U.S. alcohol, yet dairy is off limits. The story that came out on Friday, the title was Canada Prepared to Halt Booze Bans, Meet Other U.S. Demands in Exchange for Tariff Relief. And it talked about pulling off the reciprocal tariffs that we put on automotives and automotive parts. And it talked about in the story about looking at dairy import quotas. I've seen two or three stories suggesting that Canada's willing to look at dairy import quotas. So that's all part of that supply management that Barry is talking about in his text. I will believe it when I see it. We have not, despite pushes from various different groups, organizations, and individuals, both in our country and outside, we have yet to see governments in recent days, recent years, of all political stripes, be willing to look at supply management. So I will be very interested to see if that is something that would be put on the table. By the way, speaking of food, I did see a text this morning say, what about this Australian beef that people say they can buy that much cheaper? We've got someone joining the show later this week to talk specifically about that. So we're aware of it. We will be talking about it. We will be bringing an expert onto the show there as well. You know, when we talk about whether or not you should buy American booze, Derek from Saskatoon brings up a point that many American companies are owners or part owners of some of Canada's largest distilleries, Crown Royal, Alberta Distilleries, Molson. So Derek's point is, where does the boycott end? 1-877-332-8255. I find it interesting that Saskatchewan has had a 40% reduction in American alcohol sales and 40% of people in Saskatchewan voted for the NDP. I believe, in general, conservatives across Canada will buy American just like they do here, and everyone else won't. That's Cameron in Regina. He's doing some math for us there. Tom in Saskatoon says, put the American booze back on the shelf. Put a hearty tariff on it, just like Trump does. Those opposed to tariffs claim you are taxing your own people. Those in favor of tariffs understand that you're encouraging people to buy products from your own country. For the Jack Daniels lovers, try Yukon Jack. It's essentially the same thing, but you'll find it in the same liquor aisle. Okay, Tom, thanks for that tip. 1-877-332-8255. Colleen in Buena Vista said, I would be curious to know what alcohol sales in general are doing in Canada, regardless of U.S. brands or Canadian brands. Alcohol in general across Canada has gotten so expensive and heavily taxed. Here in Saskatchewan, we pay lots of tax, including a liquor tax. So we travel to Alberta to visit family. We stock up on booze there because their tax is lower. I did see a text earlier saying, hey, I didn't think you could take booze between provinces. Yeah, you can. There is, you can buy booze in Alberta, bring it to Saskatchewan, buy it here, take it to Manitoba. You are, if it's personal, right? Different if you were importing it as a business and selling it. There are rules there, but for personal consumption, nothing stops you from doing that.
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17: I'm David Curtin with your 980 CJME news update. Arson is now being investigated after Friday's fire that destroyed a number of portable classrooms at Bethlehem High School in Saskatoon. A similar fire in 2009 was also started by an arsonist. Nobody was ever charged. Sales of American booze in Saskatchewan dropped 40% over the past year. Liquor and Gaming Minister Warren Kading says if people want to make a statement to President Trump's tariffs with their dollars, the government's not going to interfere. While gas prices are dropping, even just a little bit, the same's not happening with diesel. Petroleum analyst Roger McKnight says with agriculture and trucking heading into a busy season, that could be a very costly problem. A downtown Regina mainstay, Brega Cleaners, closed its doors for the last time today. Manager Chris Thorsteinson says the business faced challenges during the pandemic, and since then, everyone's fancy fashion stayed in the closet. People can pick up their dry cleaning until a week from tomorrow. CJME weather, hazy this evening, fog patches overnight. There's a chance of a storm with a low of 11 degrees. There's a risk of a storm Tuesday morning, otherwise a mix of sun and cloud, and a high of 23 degrees. That's your 980 CJME News Update. I'm David Curtin.
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0: Here we are. Monday morning. Hope you had a great weekend as we start the week again. Nice day today. Not scorching hot, though. We still haven't returned to the heat that we were seeing certainly in mid-July. Temperatures a little lower 20s and maybe even a splash of rain expected over the next couple of days for much of the province as well. This is going to be an interesting discussion. It's one that I had many times in many different ways during especially my time as chief of police in Regina. The issue of race-based data collection. The RCMP started a race-based data collection initiative back in 2024 in four different communities across Canada to try and better understand whether race or systemic bias is affecting police outcomes. So they want to keep the momentum going in this. They've announced new communities will be involved, and one of them is Craik, Saskatchewan. So now one of the communities involved in this will be right here in our province. What is race-based data collection? How is it collected? What is done with the information? What does it tell us? There's lots of questions around this. It's an important topic to have, and it's an important one to get right. And that's why my next guest, I think, is the perfect back and forth for us to have this conversation. Amin Asfari, you'll remember, is Law Foundation of Saskatchewan Chair in Police Studies in the Department of Justice Studies at the University of Regina. We have had Amin Asfari on our show before, and the professor joins us again this morning. Thank you so much for taking our call.
1: Thank you, Evan. Appreciate it. It's a pleasure to be here.
0: Okay, so let's just start at the very basic. What is race-based data collection?
1: Very broadly, I think race-based data collection is recording the race or ethnicity of people who interact with the police.
0: And why is it important?
1: Why is it important? Well, what does it tell us? I think how are different groups experiencing policing differently, if at all?
0: So does it tell us how they, I mean, I guess it can tell us how they experience policing differently. My worry always was that let's say in Regina, that's where I worked, sure, obviously for many years, that we collected race-based data, and the data showed that we are arresting disproportionately a number of Indigenous people. Because the data would show that disproportionate to the percentage of population, more Indigenous people are finding themselves arrested by police than other groups, other race groups. So what does that information tell us, and how do we use it, is where I used to get concerned, because to me, the fact that we're arresting a large number or a disproportionate number of Indigenous people doesn't mean, in my view, that the police service is racist. Do you understand where I'm going?
1: I think so. This is actually quite a common theme. So again, for context of your listeners, I'm coming from a U.S. context where this particular issue has been discussed long ago. In fact, at the onset of data collection in the U.S., say 1930, when the Congress essentially said, listen, we need to understand what we would call the dark figure of crime. They started also collecting data on arrests and such. But arrests are not the same as interactions. So sometimes you can interact with citizens as a police officer. Those interactions are just as important, if not more so, because they tell us about different contextual factors in that relationship. But with respect to your question, I think the disproportionate arrest rate is a signal. I don't think it's a conclusion of that the agency is somehow racist. So suppose in the context that you were talking about, group X, whatever that may be, in this context, Indigenous persons represent 10% of the relevant population, but 25% of arrests, right?
0: Right.
1: There's definitely a disparity. Are they being exposed to police more often, right? Are they being stopped, investigated, or contacted by police more frequently? So are they 25% of arrests because they're 25% of police encounters, or are they being arrested at higher rates after those police encounters? what kinds of offenses are involved in those arrests, what happens after the arrest. So the police might have contact with them. They might get arrested, charged, prosecution, conviction, sentence. What happens throughout this entire process known as the criminal justice or the criminal legal system? And in fact, the bigger question is, where did the disparity emerge? Is it police encounters? Is it searches? Is it arrests, charges, convictions? All of these nuances are important. So when we talk about race-based data, we need to understand that race-based data collection is not merely about understanding the race of an individual. What does that race in the context of all of these encounters mean? To include encounters or situations beyond police control, like neighborhood factors, underfunding of education, educational institutions, et cetera, et cetera. And in the context of Saskatchewan that you bring up with respect to Indigenous communities, how does the history of colonialism play into those encounters? And how aware are police officers and police agencies, and what programs are provided to mitigate those encounters if we see discrepancies or disparities? Mm-hmm. And I think that's the thing that we need to look at.
0: Mm-hmm. Amin Isfari is my guest, Law Foundation of Saskatchewan Chair in Police Studies, the Department of Justice Studies at the University of Saskatchewan. So let's just pause for a second on that topic of kind of more the outcome and talk about how we gather it. This to me is one that I think most people think, well, that's easy enough. You just document the race of the individual who is, in contact with wherever they are in the justice system, what that contact looks like. There's a few different ways in which it can be collected. It could be the person themselves telling you the information. It could be based on the perception of the person within the justice community, which could be a police officer, on what they think the race of the person is. Can you talk about what methodology needs to be applied to collect the data?
1: Yeah, there's, in the U.S. context, both of these things emerge. So in the 1980s, 1990s, we start to be more cognizant of the officer's perception. So oftentimes, most agencies in the U.S. have sought to understand that micro level interaction between the officer and the suspect or the individual that they're engaging with. So they asked officers to identify what they perceive, because perception is what most scholars and most agencies want to know, is if officers perceive individual X or community member X as such, does that change the interaction? Does that change the behavior of the officer, right? But they're also cognizant of the fact that there needs to be self-reported data as well. So the federal government would come in various contexts. So, for example, NIBR is one of them. I'm not sure. It's certainly the National Incident-Based Reporting System in the U.S. It's kind of an aftermarket of the Uniform Crime Report, where law enforcement agencies report to the federal government, in this case the FBI, the data that they have, which includes race-based data, ethnicity, sex and gender, and so on and so forth. But so to answer your question, two things can happen at once. The federal government is interacting with individuals on an annual basis and surveying people about, throughout the past year, had you had an encounter with police? And in that kind of survey, how do you identify? So there's self-reported data that can be used alongside officers' perceptions, which is where most agencies are collecting that data, right? So mm-hmm. How does the officer view the individual?
0: Can we take a break and come back? There's so many more questions I've got for you on this topic, and we're up against our break here. You're good to stick around?
1: Yes, absolutely.
0: Okay, good. We'll take our break. We'll come back. I want to talk a bit about the lack of consistency we see across Canada in this information being collected, and thus makes it very tough to try and compare when you're looking at what this is showing across Canada. And I want to talk a little bit more about some of those social determinants that often fall at the feet of police when they manifest themselves, and what that looks like for the justice system as a whole. Amin Isfari is my guest, University of Regina. We'll be right back here on 980 CJME and 650 CKOM.
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17: Can it be now? 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
0: Welcome back to the show. Amin Asfari is my guest, joining us, Law Foundation of Saskatchewan Chair in Police Studies in the Department of Justice Studies at the University of Regina. We're talking about race-based data collection. And one of the challenges that I see across Canada with this topic, Amin, is there isn't consistency in not only how it's collected, but where it's collected. It's not uniform across Canada.
1: Yeah, absolutely. And you mentioned Craik earlier, and RCMP is actually spearheading this project. I think it started in 2024. I did some research on it last night, and kudos to them. So consistency is key. Again, back to this point about police collecting race-based data at every significant police interaction is not useful if it's merely the race of the individual. I would say that the officer must record, and this is where consistency comes in, things like how they perceive the person's race or indigenous identity, for example. What was the reason for the encounter? Like, where are they when this encounter happened? Was there a search that was that took place? Was there a use of force? All of these things there must be consensus in the province, and I would argue across the federal government if the RCMP is doing this nationally, in order for us to have any meaningful, deep insight into how these communities are experiencing policing. So there must be consensus.
0: I mentioned this to you at the start, and I'll bring it up again. You know, part of the important part of this discussion is what does the data show us in the end, and how do we interpret it? What do we do with it? And I've got a text here from a fella listening from Alberta, it looks like. His name is George. He said, is there a correlation between race and level of income? I'm going to suggest that if you look at and analyze race-based data intersections with the Justice Department, you will often be able to point to a series of social determinants that may have led to that interaction taking place in the first place.
1: 100%. People behave, as a social scientist, when we study people's behavior and in the context of criminology, the so-called deviant behavior, as a result of historical factors that are not necessarily visible in that interaction. So stress, intergenerational trauma, economic conditions, educational level, all of these things factor in, and that's why it's important to collect more than merely race. Race tells us it's a starting point. Race gives us the very kind of a silhouette, and all these other factors fill in the silhouette. They allow us to draw a clearer picture. It tells us where racial disparities occur, and it gives us a basis to investigate why. So if one group is disproportionately stopped or searched or arrested or subjected to force, we examine what are those circumstances, the social determinants, and look for patterns across officers, locations, the offenses, the time, etc. And then we use those findings to change policy, hopefully, to change training practices, and to apply oversight where necessary. Mm. That's happened across many agencies in the U.S., and certainly I suspect here as well. So it's important to connect both the historical, the environmental, the social, the psychological, to the racial factors.
0: Is there a push for race-based data collection in other areas like healthcare or education? I mean, this has been a topic in policing and justice for a number of years. Is there benefit collecting it in other parts and walks of life?
1: Absolutely, without a doubt. In fact, I reviewed some papers myself in healthcare context, looking at sort of Muslim interactions with the healthcare system in the U.S. Because both healthcare system, the criminal, the legal system, educational systems, all of these systems have significant implications for individuals and groups. And if there are disparities within and across these systems, then the idea of equity, this idea that we are simply not racist or colorblind racism or whatever the case may be, has to be challenged somewhat. And it doesn't necessarily mean that that's intentional, right? So an individual can be the most well-intentioned officer or medical doctor or whatever, but there are implicit biases, and surely you've heard about this extensively. Mm-hmm. And those implicit biases, what it's become a buzzword in policing and in all these other fields, it's great that we are able to identify implicit bias, but what do we do to mitigate it? How do we go from simply looking at the picture to doing something about it? And that's why it's important to have consistency across data, transparency with the public and with members of the academic community and so on, And to start looking at how do we develop policy around it and to include training and ways to mitigate it.
0: Right. This is a big topic, and I feel like we could go on for a long time. We're at the end of our time, but I know, Amin, you will come back and visit us again, and maybe we could play this out even further. Thanks so much for your time this morning.
1: Thank you very much. I appreciate it.
0: Amin Asfari, Law Foundation of Saskatchewan Chair in Police Studies at the University of Regina. Okay, we'll take our break. When we come back, we'll meet the author of a new book. A former professional Canadian hockey player, did a stint in the NHL, did a stint overseas, and has got lots of great stories. Looking forward to the conversation with George Pasut when we come back here on 980 CJME and 650 CKOM.
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0: Well, many of us amateur fishermen have dropped a hook in the water in hopes of catching a big one this year. 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

0: Chief Katie McClellan praised force members involved in yesterday's incident.
1: It was their actions that mitigated this situation and contained the target. This individual was a known organized crime target.
0: Police did not name the suspect or provide details about what kind of crime organization he was involved in. They say the officer was shot twice and is expected to make a full recovery. A powerful 7.4 magnitude earthquake that struck Western Colombia Monday morning has killed at least 111 people. Nearly 3,000 others are listed as missing. Hundreds of buildings have been damaged or destroyed. The country's strongest quake this century hit the remote Choco region and was felt as far as the capital of Bogota. The search for a bear who attacked a three-year-old girl in Greater Vancouver on Sunday is still ongoing after officials say Mounties killed the wrong bear. The provincial parks ministry says RCMP officers killed a black bear hours after the mauling in the little girl's backyard in Maple Ridge, but a necropsy later proved it wasn't the offending animal. The public is still being asked to avoid the area as authorities search for the actual bear involved. That bear police had shot and wounded after it had returned at the home multiple times after the attack. The child was airlifted to BC Children's Hospital with non-life-threatening injuries. This is the Canadian Press. In sports, the Toronto Blue Jays opened a pivotal four-game series against the visiting Boston Red Sox with a 2-1 win Monday night. Charles McAdoo, who was recalled from the AAA Buffalo Bisons just before the game, hit a fifth-inning homer to give the Jays a 1-0 lead. Boston scored its only run in the seventh inning on a confusing rule book call that took 17 minutes to review at MLB headquarters in New York. Here's Jays manager John Schneider.
2: It was tough. It's a play you don't see very often, if at all. And, I'm just glad we got out with the win.
0: The Jays moved to within three games of a wild card berth. Tough night for Russian women at the National Bank Open in Toronto. Diana Schneider and Ekaterina Aleksandrova both lost quarterfinal matches to Iga Swiatek of Poland and Elena Svitolina of Ukraine, respectively. The men's quarterfinals in Montreal were postponed due to rain and will be played on Tuesday. From the Canadian Press, I'm Karen Rebeau.
3: I'm David Curtin with your 980 CJME News Update. Arson is now being investigated after Friday's fire that destroyed a number of portable classrooms at Bethlehem High School in Saskatoon. A similar fire in 2009 was also started by an arsonist. Nobody was ever charged. Sales of American booze in Saskatchewan dropped 40% over the past year. Liquor and Gaming Minister Warren Kading says if people want to make a statement to President Trump's tariffs with their dollars, the government's not going to interfere. While gas prices are dropping, even just a little bit, the same's not happening with diesel. Petroleum analyst Roger McKnight says with agriculture and trucking heading into a busy season, that could be a very costly problem. A downtown Regina mainstay, Brega Cleaners, closed its doors for the last time today. Manager Chris Thorsteinson says the business faced challenges during the pandemic, and since then, everyone's fancy fashion stayed in the closet. People can pick up their dry cleaning until a week from tomorrow. CJME weather, hazy this evening, fog patches overnight. There's a chance of a storm with a low of 11 degrees. There's a risk of a storm Tuesday morning, otherwise a mix of sun and cloud and a high of 23 degrees. That's your 980 CJME News Update. I'm David Curtin.
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Welcome back to the show. Evan Bray, good to have you here. You know, as much as I'm enjoying, and I am enjoying summer, always enjoy the opportunity to get out to the lake, just enjoy the backyard, any of those things. In the back of my mind, I'm always ready for hockey season to start as well. Love following along, especially the NHL. My New York Islanders, as you probably have heard me talk about, whether they win or lose, I'm there. As a longtime loyal fan of the Islanders, have been since I was 10. Because as I've explained before, the Islanders won their first Stanley Cup when I was 10 years old. And then they went on to win three more. So as a kid, for 4 years, I watched this same hockey team win, which is, I think,

0: a lot of ways in which people form their kind of allegiance to a certain hockey team is, was the influence that they had when you were a kid, you were in that impressionable age. And I think back on when I first started watching hockey versus where it is today. I still love the game, but boy, hockey has changed a lot through the years. And it's illustrated very well in a new book that I'm holding in my hand. Hockey was very different in the 70s and the 80s. Just ask George Pasut. George is a Saskatchewan-based hockey player. He was a defenseman. He played for the Saskatoon Blades, drafted 24th overall by the St. Louis Blues, goes on to play in the NHL for the California Golden Seals, but that barely scratches the surface of what is a great hockey career that spanned three decades, two continents, 21 professional teams. And this book, called The Fourth Period, Between the Ice Sheets, Hockey on Two Continents, tells so many great hockey stories from the perspective of a fellow who's born and raised right here in Saskatchewan. And I'm happy to say, was in our province, was signing copies of the book over the weekend, and is joining us today in studio. George Pasut, welcome back to the show.
1: Thank you, Evan. Thanks for having me again.
0: Good to have you here. What's the response? The book has been out, what, about a year, just over a year now? What's the response you've been getting?
1: Seeing as it's been a self-published, it's done very well. And I guess having David Thompson, who, you know, the richest Canadian, owner of the Winnipeg Jets, he wrote a foreword for my book that didn't hurt any. But I've had a lot of positive comments from all my readers. I think I'm over getting close to 600 books sold, just kind of bumping along on my own.
0: I was going to say, that's when you think about what goes into the work, and I don't need to tell you that goes into being a self-publisher. You're out there selling this book on your own, doing book signings, but the stories in this book are incredible. And I know you've said before, the 70s might have been the craziest time in hockey. What made it so wild compared to the hockey that we watch today?
1: Well, I think, you know, there's a lot more fighting in the game. And I think with the advent of the World Hockey Association with the NHL and fighting for players, a lot of the older players could hold on a few more years in the WHA. And through all of that, you know, it created a pretty crazy environment. And I believe the 70s was the craziest time in the game.
0: How old were you, by the way, when you started playing hockey, George?
1: I guess when I got drafted, it's different than today. They go in at like 18, a lot of the kids. I was 20. Pretty sure I was 20 when I signed my first contract with the St. Louis Blues.
0: Right. But when you started, like as a kid, how young were you when you started playing hockey at any level?
1: I'm pretty sure St. Francis here in Saskatoon school, Catholic school, I was probably 4 years old when I started playing. And then we bought the Laird Hotel outside of town here, 40 miles outside north of Saskatoon. And then the outdoor rinks, that's kind of where, you know, I got things going.
0: Mm-hmm. Well, there's so many different areas that I want to go to. When you said outdoor rinks, made me think about part of the book when you were talking about some of those incredible outdoor rinks in Switzerland. What an experience that might have been. But before we get there, you were playing senior hockey at the age of 15, am I right?
1: Yeah, I started playing senior at 15. In fact, I was the last cut of the Blades at 15. I was a forward at that time. And in my 15th year, I played for five different teams. It was senior hockey, juvenile, high school, midget, one provincial. I remember having five games all in the same night with five different teams. And I didn't know who to play for. So I just went in and watched a movie in the city because I didn't feel right playing for anybody.
0: Right. What do you think you learned as a 15-year-old playing senior hockey that helped you later in your professional career?
1: Well, you grow up pretty fast when you start that young. I know they have a lot of restrictions in today's games as far as how high you can go. You know, I was a pretty big kid. I had a lot of natural talent. I remember as a peewee player out in Laird, I had to play goal for the first two periods because I was too strong for the league, and then they let me out in the third period to even things up. So it was kind of funny, you know. But the system was, you know, if it didn't matter how young you were, you could play like a a league above you or two leagues above you. Like playing senior at 15, that's pretty young.
0: Right.
1: But I was 6 feet and probably 185 pounds at that time.
0: Uh-huh. It helps. That helps. George Pursuit is my guest, the author of The Fourth Period, Between the Ice Sheets, Hockey on Two Continents. So you're drafted 24th overall by St. Louis. Was that an exciting thing for you? Had any idea where you were going to end up in the draft?
1: No, no one really knows where they're going to go in the draft. Like 24th to the Blues, and then I also got drafted 24th overall to the Cleveland Crusaders. And both were, as they say back in the day, both good money teams. I always wanted to play in NHL, but I had won the best defenseman award in the league and first team All-Star, so I had some pretty good bargaining power. And I basically told the World Hockey, Mr. Mulledy, the owner of the Crusaders, that he couldn't pay me. And then he said, try me. And then the 20-year-old kid got a little nervous. But I dreamt up some numbers. I remember at the time it was kind of funny. He said, what do you want, kid? And I said, well, how about a boathouse and a car, $100,000 a sign and $240,000 for 3 years? And he said, no problem.
0: What year would that have been?
1: That was in 1973. And then when I was going to go down to St. Louis for my press conference, he actually sent a private jet to Winnipeg, one of my stopovers, said he'd go another round with me and fly me to Cleveland. And if I didn't like the deal, he'd fly me on to St. Louis. So I was having a beer with Reggie Malinowski, one of my old junior teammates, and I flipped a coin because I didn't believe he was going to send the jet there, and sure enough, he did.
0: Is that right?
1: And it was heads, St. Louis, tails, Cleveland, and St. Louis won out on the coin flip.
0: That's how you made the decision?
1: Yeah.
0: So you attended a couple of interesting training camps. I want to talk about Philadelphia first, because you went to a training camp for the Flyers, and this was during the Broad Street Bullies era. So talk to me about kind of just how tough that environment was, especially if you're a kid trying to break onto that team.
1: Yeah, I consider my first year, I don't know, there's a lot of ups and downs and suspension and this and that and a write-off, but I was determined to make the Flyers my second year, and they'd won the Cup the year before. And I was a Prairie Boy, so that helped. Davey Schultz grew up in Waltham, a town beside me. Orris Kinderchuk, Van Imp. I knew a lot of the guys, so I was there about an hour before training camp. A month before training camp, and skating with the guys. I led them in penalty minutes in exhibition season, the Flyers. And Shiro the Fog had me playing everywhere, center ice, left wing, right wing, defense. And I was the only rookie to make the lineup of the second-year team there. And then it's just biding your time for ice time. I think it was the end of November, Thanksgiving in the U.S., and I was having dinner at Orris Kinderchuk's. And then I got traded. They owed a first-round draft pick in the Reggie Leach trade, and that's how I went, as I say, from the penthouse to the country club in Oakland.
0: Because you end up playing then for the Golden Seals.
1: Yeah, it was a little different environment coming from the Stanley Cup champs to play in Oakland.
0: Right. And what was that like? Like, what was that transition like? What was the atmosphere of the team? Because you ended up playing all of your NHL career there, correct?
1: Yeah, I had a few injuries both years, so that probably they're both cut in half, but the Seals, they have kind of like a cult following, but they had a lot of ownership problems, this, that, everything. You know, Guy Lafleur was stolen from in the draft, and they're trying to get a foothold in California sports. They had a lot of teams to compete against, you know, the Raiders, the A's, the Golden State Warriors, all world champions. But it was definitely, for me, a Prairie kid, it was a different experience playing in Oakland.
0: Mm-hmm, for sure. So George Pursuit is my guest, former professional Canadian hockey player from Saskatchewan, has got a book out called The Fourth Period, Between the Ice Sheets. So you actually went from the NHL playing with the Golden Seals overseas, correct? But then came back.
1: Well, I had a stop over in the World Hockey in Calgary before. Yeah.
0: Right. Because one of the parts of your book that I found quite interesting was when you basically went to a tryout with the Edmonton Oilers right at the start of, they were basically starting to build the club that ultimately became their dynasty. Talking about the training, was it in Jasper? Is that where it was?
1: Yeah, I think they did it there purposely just to get the players away from the media and the press and, you know, Gretzky and all the, you know, the new phenomenon, the NHL and everything. And I had a great training camp. I was playing with Risto Siltanen and this little Finnish guy. And it's kind of funny because Slatsy Sather said we were passing the puck too much, you know, and the Oilers to me were like the Red Army team back in the day, you know, and all the cups they won. And so Slatsy just said to me, well, we go down to farm team and help the young guys out and kind of like be a mentor. And I had a good year in Wichita. In fact, I was flying in the playoffs. So we went to the seventh game of the final, lost to Salt Lake, and I probably would have been a call up if, you know, if they needed help at that time.
0: Right. You, George Bisout is my guest. There's so many stories. Like, this book is chock full of stories. Is there one or a couple that kind of get regurgitated that you learn your readers are most drawn to? Any stories that seem to stand out for people in your book?
1: Well, probably. When I went over to Hamburg in Germany, I was the first North American player to play with a Soviet player allowed outside the Iron Curtain. And this guy was an amazing hockey player. And the other thing that people always ask me about is Muammar Gaddafi from Libya. He was our sponsor.
0: Right.
1: And one of the team. I mean, you know, we didn't even believe it ourselves, the players that are, he was like Robin Hood, our owner. And he's always looking for money. He always wanted to win the German championship. And
0: so the team was actually sponsored by Muammar Gaddafi?
1: Yeah, Gaddafi, he threw, I can't even, was it like close to a million marks at the time in 1987 into the team. And he was actually, his son owned a team in the Italian Football League. And, you know, he had tons of money, tons of gold hidden away. And we were in shock because there was like 10 Canadians on the team at the time. When he announced that Gaddafi's our new spawn, I just told the Canadian guys, we better not get in a losing streak because I don't know how this guy's going to take it, you know.
0: You played professional hockey till you were in your 40s, correct?
1: Yeah, my 40th year, I toasted my right knee for the eighth time and then had some surgery. Still, they tried me to, you know, put the old horse out in the ice a little more. And so it's kind of magical, I guess, the number 40 to make it to the 40th year. So yeah. 21 years of pro.
0: Very, very cool. And you look at hockey today. How do you see the game has changed? I'm assuming you're still a fan of the sport, but it's changed in so many ways. Biggest one that comes to mind for you, George?
1: Well, hockey's always in your blood, but the game is so much faster now, and they've changed the rules. In some ways, it's not good. I think I would have been a better player in today's game because I was a skater and puck handler. But they've gone away with the goon. And in some ways, you need that enforcer because there's so much stick work, so many concussions, so many hip injuries in today's game. But it's definitely a lot faster today's game mm-hmm. than back in the day.
0: I mean, just before I let you go, have you heard from any? You give so many names in this book. Like as you read through this book, you mention some of them are superstars, some of them are not. Some of them are names people would have never heard before. Any of those people reach out to you as this book has made its way through circulation?
1: Yeah, a lot of my old teammates, you know, like I said, I've all had positive comments from all my readers. And some people have asked me, you know, because there's a lot of after-hour wild stories I didn't hold back on the book. And, you know, sometimes people say, well, you know, you're not in jail yet or this and that. And I always joke, say my girlfriend, Susan Sim, the assistant editor in chief, is the one going to jail, not me, you know. So
0: where can people get this book, George? I know you just did some signings on the weekend.
1: My book's for sale on Amazon, being a self-published. You can buy it on Amazon. But I have the book here locally at the Indigo at the Circle Center Mall.
0: Good. Good stuff.
1: Yeah.
0: Well, I appreciate you carving out some time for us. Thanks for popping into the studio for the chat, and good luck with the continued sales of your book.
1: Thank you very much, Evan.
0: Good to have you here. George Bisout, former Canadian professional hockey player, born and raised here in Saskatchewan. In fact, played for the Blades He's a name many people around here, of course, recognize, played a number of games in his NHL career for the California Golden Seals, but played overseas as well. We just scratched the surface of what was a very long career in professional hockey. The book is a great read. Again, it's called Fourth Period Between the Ice Sheets, George Pasut. 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

0: Welcome back to the show. Thanks again to George Pasut for stopping by the studio. Always good to have an NHL great, former professional hockey player. And again, the book is great. Whether or not you follow George's career, if you're just a fan of hockey, especially in the 70s and 80s, you'll find the stories, you'll find the names quite fascinating in his book called The Fourth Period. Okay. It was, I don't know, 2 months ago now, 2.5 months ago, maybe. I was watching TV. It was on the weekend. An interview was happening with Sting, who I love, by the way. Great music. Love the Police, like the musical group, the Police back in the day. Love Sting. He was doing an interview and he was asked the question about his fortune because he's got an estimated $550 million fortune and he's got 6 children. Will you be leaving your money, your fortune, to your kids? And he said no. And he's been quite outspoken about this in the past. He basically tells his children, again, he's got 6 of them, you've got to go to work. He says, I'll pay for your education, but you've got shoes on your feet. Get out there, work, and make something of your life. And he's not the only celebrity that has said this. Shaquille O'Neal actually has made fairly similar statements. There's been a number of people that say if they don't teach their children kind of that work ethic, if they basically say you're getting an inheritance so you've got an easy life, they're not setting them up for success. So we threw this on our Facebook page over the weekend and we got a ton of responses. So that's where we're going next. Should children expect an inheritance?
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2: I'm David Curtin with your 980 CJME news update. Arson is now being investigated after Friday's fire that destroyed a number of portable classrooms at Bethlehem High School in Saskatoon. A similar fire in 2009 was also started by an arsonist. Nobody was ever charged. Sales of American booze in Saskatchewan dropped 40% over the past year. Liquor and Gaming Minister Warren Kading says if people want to make a statement to President Trump's tariffs with their dollars, the government's not going to interfere. While gas prices are dropping, even just a little bit, the same's not happening with diesel. Petroleum analyst Roger McKnight says with agriculture and trucking heading into a busy season, that could be a very costly problem. A downtown Regina mainstay, Brega Cleaners, closed its doors for the last time today. Manager Chris Thorstensen says the business faced challenges during the pandemic, and since then, everyone's fancy fashion stayed in the closet. People can pick up their dry cleaning until a week from tomorrow. CJME weather, hazy this evening, fog patches overnight. There's a chance of a storm with a low of 11 degrees. There's a risk of a storm Tuesday morning, otherwise a mix of sun and cloud, and a high of 23 degrees. That's your 980 CJME news update. I'm David Curtin.
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0: Welcome back to the show, Evan Bray. Good to have you here on this Monday morning. So I was relaying the story I saw. It was, now that I think of it, I think it was like one of those CBS Sunday morning, you know, they bring in different guests, they do different interviews. Sting was being interviewed. By the way, Sting 74. Can you believe it? He looks great. But anyway, Sting was being interviewed and he was talking about his family. He's got six children. He was talking about, of course, the success he's had in life, and he's amassed a wealth. Some say he's worth somewhere around $550 million. He made a point of saying his children know that wealth is not being left to them. He basically taught his kids. He said, you've got to go to work. I will be spending our money, but I will pay for you to get your education. But after that, you lace up your shoes and you go to work. He says, he even said in the interview, I don't think I'm being cruel. I actually think I'm being kind to them. And I trust that they will make their own way. He went on to say, I think the worst thing that we can do for a kid is tell them they don't have to work. It's actually a form of abuse to do that, and I don't ever want to be accused of that. So Sting has said, despite the fact he's got a healthy bank account, the kids aren't getting that money. Now, maybe they end up getting some of it. I don't know. But at the end of the day, most of us aren't in a situation where we're getting handed $550 million. But it does beg the question, what role does inheritance play in people's life? Should children expect that? Should they plan accordingly? It's quite a conversation. We actually threw this on the Evan Bray Show Facebook page on the weekend, and we had a lot of comments there, and I loved the conversation to the point that we wanted to bring it to the show this morning and open up the lines to hear from you. 1-877-332-8255. How do you see inheritance? How should that play out? What are expectations? Maybe you've discussed it as a family, in your family situation. Shoot me a text. Give me a call. In fact, let's start on the phone line. I'm going to grab the call from Fritz first. Thanks for calling in. How do you see this whole topic of inheritance playing out, Fritz?
1: Well, I see it like, especially here in Saskatchewan, we have working families who work in businesses, enterprise together as the kids are growing up into adulthood. And usually the parents are not passed away until late years in life. So they've already gotten their education. And I agree with Sting on this. Absolutely. Get education. Lace up your boots. Do your work. Because they should be earning it just as much as anyone else. And, you know, when that does happen and parents pass away, I'm hoping that, you know, the kids have already proved themselves and put in the effort to earn anything that's part of that family's wealth.
0: Mm-hmm. And in farming communities, I think you make a good point, Fritz, that correlates very nicely. Let's grab Michael's call here from Saskatoon. Michael, thanks so much for the check-in. We're talking about, I guess, generational wealth, if you will. Your thoughts on this topic?
2: Evan, it baffles me when I see articles like this, especially from celebrities, where they're not going to bequeath their wealth to their children. I guess it confuses me. What's the point of succeeding, amassing generational wealth, if you're not going to pass it on to your future generations to make their lives better? I think that most parents inherently want to give their children opportunities and experiences that they haven't had, mm-hmm. as well as make their lives better and easier. Of course, you've got to temper that and balance it with making sure that they develop good work ethic and habits and aren't reliant on it. But I think there's a balance there. But yeah, this kind of situation with Sting, it just baffles my mind every time I see a new celebrity or business person mm-hmm. make that kind of a statement.
0: Thanks. I appreciate you weighing in. You know, what Michael is saying is so true. We always want better for our kids, right? I think that's just a pretty standard thing. My grandfather wanted that for my father. My father wanted that for me. You do want your kids to succeed. And then there's the balance in there. I remembered listening to an interview from Shaquille O'Neal, of all people, who is actually quite open about how he isn't afraid to spend money on his kids and whatever, but he also has expectations. And I remember him telling a story that his daughter was having like a lemonade stand. And she asked if he would buy lemonade from her. And he said, I will give you $250 for a glass of lemonade after you've made $250. So she got out there, she got the lemonade stand set up, and she started selling lemonade. And once she had made $250, she went and asked her dad if he would like to buy one and showed his the profits that she's made and all the rest. But the point is, he was trying to force her to learn to do it on her own before she got a handout. I know that's a goofy example with a lemonade stand, but it kind of speaks to this notion of setting your kids up for success by allowing them to work. However, that sort of a gift, if you want to call it that, whether it's an inheritance or whatever, actually can make a difference for many as well. I want to grab another call. I'm going to get to the text line in a second. Shoot me your thoughts at 1-877-332-8255. Should children expect an inheritance? Tarina in Regina, how are you?
3: Hey, how are you doing?
0: Not too bad. What are your thoughts on this topic?
3: You know, I have two daughters, and I don't have generational wealth. I've only accumulated money since I was 40 years old, and I couldn't give my children a lot of money. I still can't give them a lot of money, but what I've done is I've made sure that they grew up with the ethics of hard work, perseverance, their education. They paid for their own education. I've helped them a bit here and there, but I mean, I give them referrals for jobs, or I give them referrals for businesses that they can do. And both my daughters are in their own businesses. And so my connections help them grow their businesses and grow their wealth. And absolutely, I mean, there's two types of money. There's the generational wealth, and then there's the money that, you know, us single parents have to give to our children. Mm-hmm. Absolutely, I do everything for them that I can, but I want to see them enjoy the money. We built a swimming pool in our backyard so we could enjoy the grandchildren coming over and we can share those memories. Should I save the $10,000 and give it to them when I die? No, I don't think that's not what I want to do with my money and for them. And so I think it's imperative that us parents make the kids know that they can work hard and make their own money, because that gives them the skills, that gives them the security, builds their confidence. And then, you know, yes, I'm not going to make my children pay for my funeral when I pass away. And hopefully there's a little bit of money for them to do something, but absolutely not. I'm not in a position to give them a bunch of money, and I don't feel parents feel that they should be in that position,
0: right?
3: If they get teach them the skills to work hard and make their own money and be proud of themselves.
0: You know, there's Tarina, thank you so much for the call and the thoughts. There's so many things there that Tarina talked about that I think a lot of people, I'm seeing on the text line, a common theme of people saying it's less about giving a lump sum of money after you've died versus being able to share experience with your children or your grandchildren while you're still alive. Gosh, I've read those comments. I've seen a number of people that have said things like that. Lacey here with a text that said, an inheritance is a lovely gift from anyone who leaves one, but it should never be expected. Bryn with a note saying, think this may have made some sense 25 years ago. But in today's world, it's harder and harder to get ahead, and not leaving an inheritance that could ensure the well-being of your family doesn't make sense. What if you decide not to leave your kids anything and then they get sick? You've sentenced them to a life of suffering and struggle when maybe they could have gotten access to a certain medical treatment through money had you left it. Leave the inheritance, but teach your kids how to create wealth from wealth through buying property, etc. Teach them how to start and run a business. Teach them about philanthropy and helping others. Lots of great thoughts there on our text line, on our Facebook page. How do you see this? Should you be, you know, expecting, like, should children expect an inheritance? I think another thing that I'm seeing as a theme on our text line here is a number of people saying this is an important conversation to have while you're alive and while you've got the ability to talk it out with your children so that they have an understanding of the way things are set up in the family and what that might look like. Because it's not always about inheriting wealth. Sometimes there's going to be some responsibilities that could come with it as well. 1-877-332-8255. Okay, let's go to Candle Lake. Tekla, am I saying your name right?
4: You sure are.
0: Awesome. Well, thank you so much for calling in. It's an important conversation. It's not always an easy one to have. How do you see this conversation around inheritance?
4: I do agree. It is an important conversation. I guess if it's your money, it's not really a conversation. You're just going to tell them how it needs to go down. But I personally think people should consider almost living inheritances where, you know, you spend the money and make the memories, and whether that's buying a boat and being on the lake with your adult kids and grandkids, or you take them on a trip, or, you know, you just something that you can make memories with. Because I feel like when you're dead, the money is money. But, you know, if you kind of have those living inheritances and make those memories, then at least when you're gone, everybody can have memories, right?
0: Yeah.
4: And even when you get to the age where you can't go on the trips anymore and you can't do the things, you have all those great memories.
0: Mm-hmm. I love it.
4: I don't know. That's me.
0: I know. I like it. I think it's a really good idea. I'm actually seeing a number of people saying that this is exactly what they're doing. What Tekla's talking about is if you've got some money, rather than waiting until you're too old or passed away for your family to enjoy that money, find ways to help them enjoy it while you are living, to be there with them enjoying it. Tekla made the point of, you know, buy a boat if you've got a place at the lake, or take them on a trip, or enjoy experiences. I mean, it doesn't have to be this huge, big, grand, elaborate, expensive thing. It could be short little visits to the spa, to whatever. I mean, there's a number of people on the text line saying, I'm very happy to say my grandparents did exactly this. I'm reading a text here from Randy who said, my grandma and grandpa didn't have a lot of money, but they did like to spoil grandkids. And I'm not talking about Christmases and gifts under the tree. I'm talking about opportunities to take us out to campgrounds. They bought a very nice fifth wheel camper, which actually my dad ended up pulling for many years. However, we spent a lot of time with my grandparents around a campfire, enjoying marshmallow roasts, listening to stories, having laughs. And for that, I'm very appreciative. I'd love to hear your stories. 1-877-332-8255. Should an inheritance be something you count on? Is it a conversation you've had in your family? How do you view this? Give me a call, 1-877-332-8255. We'll take our break. We'll be right back here on 980 CJME and 650 CKOM.
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0: poll on the topic of inheritance, saying they would rather give their children or grandchildren money with a warm hand as opposed to a cold one, indicating not leaving it until you've died for them to get their inheritance, but actually give it to them and watch them enjoy it and maybe enjoy it with them while you're still alive. Lots of texts like that. Val in Weyburn, I will not just hand over my money to children that don't value money. I worked hard for it, and they would blow it on vacations instead of valuing it. So many people talking about this has to go hand in hand with teaching your children the value of money. Marco, the mailman, says, I don't think kids should just expect an inheritance. However, if you can leave something behind to help them get started, that's important too. The next generation is far worse off than Gen X or even millennials. A regular house costs you $300,000 plus. 25 years ago, it was half that. It's hard for them to get ahead, even if they try. 1-877-332-8255. Harold is on the line from Regina. Harold, what do you think? Inheritance, is this important?
1: Very important. I'm pushing 90 here, and what I've been doing over the years is just helping our children and grandchildren while I'm still alive. Mm. And they're hurting, and they're really responsible. We have 20 grandchildren and 12 great. And, you know, the Bible says that we should leave an inheritance to our children and to their children's children. So we're doing that. And my financial advisors always say, Harold, do you really want to do that? You might need it. And I'm upset about parents that have a lot of funds and are not leaving the kids. The kids are hurting like you wouldn't believe. One grandson, $50,000 for his school. And then we turned over duplex to four of our grandkids that don't have grandparents. So wow. I would encourage everyone to do it while you're still alive with a warm hand instead of a cold hand.
0: Yeah, that's what I'm seeing from so many people on the text line. Thank you so much for your thoughts. 1-877-332-8255. Lots of different texts coming in. Here's one that says, I'm not throwing my name out on purpose, but I want to say my wife and I did not come from money. However, we were blessed to do very well in life. We have instilled a very good work ethic. But having said that, having our kids get knowledge of our wealth, I believe was not a good thing, because now there seems to be this expectation of what am I getting? So teaching a good work ethic to your kids, giving money to your children while you're still alive so you can watch them or your grandchildren or your great-grandchildren enjoy it. Some common themes on the line, and I knew it would be a great conversation. By the way, thank you to everyone that contributed through the social media stuff as well on Facebook or wherever else. Comments greatly appreciated. You can go back onto the Facebook, Evan Bray Show Facebook page, and read all of the great conversation that was happening there. 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

0: pandemic, and since then, everyone's fancy fashion stayed in the closet. People can pick up their dry cleaning until a week from tomorrow. CJME weather, hazy this evening, fog patches overnight. There's a chance of a storm with a low of 11 degrees. There's a risk of a storm Tuesday morning, otherwise a mix of sun and cloud, and a high of 23 degrees. That's your 980 CJME News Update. I'm David Curtin.
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3: Jamie Dye with you here on this Monday edition of the Green Zone. Hope you had a great weekend. Unfortunately, it's going to be a little cooler and rainy this week across the province. And I know just in time for some of you out there, I know we got texts, some of you were cutting hay out there, maybe hoping for a little bit of harvest on some different crops this August that you're maybe just trying to get. And then all of a sudden, it's a rainy forecast. Hopefully, it doesn't delay too many things, because I know some of the fields out there have been hit a little bit with this 30-degree heat and a lack of precipitation that you might want to get out there and take care of. So, but shout out to you if you're out on the combine already or getting ready around the farmyard for harvest this year. Coming up, Belton Johnson, he's going to break down the Rough Riders' big win over the Ottawa Red Blacks. And, of course, my grades coming up from that 42-20 win. And with the Elks losing to Montreal, that means the Riders are back in first place in the CFL's West Division. But right now, we're going to take a quick stop in Tennessee with the Titans on our NFL tour as this training camps continue into week two. Rhett Bryan is game day host for the Tennessee Titans. And of course, last year, Rhett, it was all about the first overall pick, Cam Ward. And I don't think much has changed other than the coaching staff. Two big names. Of course, Robert Saleh is now the head coach and Brian Daboll is the offensive coordinator. How big is the task for these two men to help the first overall pick last year win some more football games?
4: Well, let's start by saying this. Brian Callahan, as nice a man as he is, had no experience at the head coaching level in the National Football League. So they go for the staff last year that included John Bones Fossil in the special teams phase of this that had three games of interim head coaching experience from the 2017 season after the LA Rams fired Jeff Fisher. That's it. So you go from that to now between Gus Bradley, the defensive coordinator, former Jacksonville Jaguars head coach, and as you mentioned, the Brian Daboll and Robert Saleh, 139 games of head coaching experience. So you go from zero to 100 in that department already. And it's exciting seeing the difference of a Robert Saleh training camp practice, the pace and intensity that it is, and the coaching that is already being applied to one Cam Ward, throwing more on time. And the other part is they're taking away some of the hero ball stuff from him. He's learning to throw the ball away and learn to fight another set of downs. So that part's exciting.
3: So when you look at Brian Daboll, his career, a lot of people will reference, and that's why he got the New York Giants job, is the work he did with Josh Allen. How, with the Buffalo Bills, he went from 59% completion percentage, and now Josh Allen's, you know, by year three, he was in the high 60s. They want the same for Cam Ward, who was 59% completion percentage in his rookie season. Is it just that easy, though, or are you seeing it in camp that Daboll is making sure Cam Ward is set up for success and is making the right reads and checkdowns and hot routes to be a more accurate, sustainable quarterback?
4: No, I do see that in this case. And yes, you can see systematically. And Cam, of course, is learning his second offense in just his second year in the NFL. But the application is there. Now, here's the other part of this. General Manager Mike Borgonzi has done his best to try to restock the cupboard, if you will, because it was pretty barren. And they still have some things they need. But with what they've done this

0: particular offseason and the weapons that they have for Cam Ward. I mean, number four overall pick in Carnell Tate from Ohio State. And I know it's a small sample size, and we will play the 49ers in preseason game number one Thursday night. But he looks like wide receiver number one, which is something they desperately needed. They brought in Calvin Ridley a couple, 3 years ago, and no knock to Calvin Ridley. He's a number two if he's anywhere else. He was a number one here by necessity. And then you have the second-year receivers in Elikai Emanor from Stanford and Chimray Dike that played at the University of Florida in his last year of college that have really started to make a springboard in year two. Gunnar Helmley drafted out of the University of Texas in 2025 as a big tight end target. And then Daniel Bellinger, the tight end that worked with Brian Daboll in New York with the Giants. So they've added some weaponry around him. The big thing about this team right now that we're trying to figure out is what it looks like in the center guard triangle from the center and the right guard position. I think your tackles and your left guard, obviously with the contract Peter Skoronski got in the last few days, is pretty much set. But there's a question mark of competition at center and right guard.
1: My next question was, Cam Ward can be brilliant all he wants. He can have all the natural talent you can have. You can have the right system in place. However, and you know this after covering the NFL and football for as long as you have, if you don't have guys that can block, it's not going to work. Led the league in 55 sacks last year, was Cam Ward. And I know some of that can be on the quarterback, holding on the ball too long, those types of things. But how desperately do they need to take care of that to have Cam Ward be successful at all, despite whoever receiver or running back they have around him?
0: It's paramount. I mean, you mentioned it right there. 55 quarterback sacks, no matter how many of those you can carve up in the blame pie, if you will, that are on Cam Ward for taking a coverage sack or whatever, that can't happen. Absolutely cannot. And, I mean, there's two or three earmarks that shows you why they won only three games last year. 55 quarterback sacks is one of them. Minus five in turnover ratio near the bottom of the league. 16.7 points per game, you're not going to beat anybody doing that. And so your defense was just absolutely wrecked out there, playing an average probably about 40 minutes a game on defense because they couldn't get long, sustainable drives and were in third and long distance frequently. And so they allow 28 points per game with a secondary that had some holes in it. Bring in Cordell Flott, they bring in Alante Taylor. But anyway, you're right. I mean, it starts with what is the starting five of this offensive line? And how many sacks do they allow as a group? If they can improve in that area and improve in first and second down, and the third part of it is something that they recommitted themselves down the stretch of the year. In fact, in the month of December, two of their three wins came when they re-emphasized running the football. And that's with veteran Tony Pollard and the man in his last year of his rookie contract, Tajay Spears, they drafted a few years back from Tulane. 4.2 yards per carry, 93 yards per game. They need to bump that number back up to what it used to be. And, of course, we all know that lies with a guy that we'll see in week four of the regular season, the Baltimore Ravens running back Derrick Henry. They've got to do those three or four things. And if they do, then they're going to win more than three ball games. Now, how many more than three is entirely up to them.
1: You know, when you look at where this goes as we leave off, is what is the projection for really what Tennessee can do this year with Cam Ward in year two, with the new coordinator? It's going to take some time, probably this year, to really regenerate, Robert Saleh. But I wouldn't say the AFC South is a juggernaut. All right. So what do you think of the Tennessee Titans and how much they can gain on the rest of that division?
0: I think that they, with some lucky bounces of the ball and some right execution of things, I think they can finish third in the division. And the reason I say that, Indianapolis is balancing on juju bees. I mean, listen, I don't care how good that Daniel Jones has looked in camp or whatever. He's coming off of a major injury. They have lots of things of their own to be concerned about. It is probably a make or break year for Shane Steichen and for the general manager. Jacksonville's just trying to duplicate what they did in 2025 and then build off of that. And then the Houston Texans is the wild card in all this, because you talk about a team that has offensive line issues, and they've, again, gone through another iteration, heavy in the offseason, of trading starters away and acquiring other free agents. And will that allow C.J. Stroud to get over the hump and get back to more of what a rookie phenom he was and still try to find that mark since? So with all that being said, I think the Titans can win 6 or 7 games in this if they play their cards right. And then if they get lucky, who knows? But anything's better than 3 wins in the last 2 years.
1: Yeah. I hear you on that one. All right. Thanks so much for your time and previewing on what to expect from the Titans this year.
0: Glad to do it. I hope everybody's well in Canada. It's hot down here too. I think we're 96 degrees Fahrenheit. Feels like 106. So it is a typical muggy summer here in Middle Tennessee.
1: Yeah, right on, Rhett. Try to stay cool with the fans and the sprinkler machines or whatever they're doing, trying to keep everybody cool down there at training camp across the United States. As he mentioned, of course, a preseason football. It started with the Hall of Fame game, but the rest of the teams get going really Thursday night across the NFL. The Tennessee Titans, back-to-back 3-win seasons. But we say it here. It seems like they have adults in the room to run the Tennessee Titans with Robert Saleh, Brian Daboll, etc. in the coaching staff. With the first overall pick from last year, Cam Ward, he needs to be better. Another guy featured on Quarterbacks on the Netflix documentary, along with Jaden Daniels of the Washington Commanders and Baker Mayfield of the Tampa Bay Buccaneers. Coming up next, we're going to keep you up to date on the WCBL playoffs, and all Saskatchewan matchup is a go, of course, for the East Division title after baseball, those semifinals wrapped up over the weekend. Plus, coming up, 3:35. Who gets your top grade? Who gets your failing grade from the Rough Riders against the Red Blacks on Friday? 1-877-332-8255. I'll give you my grades on that Rider game at 3:35 this afternoon. I'll be honest. Not a lot of failing grades. Not a lot of failing things to really choose from. Although I was able to find 2 for the failing grades. One of them doesn't have much to do with football. This is 980 CJME and 650 CKOM.
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0: They will be at Mosaic Stadium with Queens of the Stone Age, the Foo Fighters, in just over a month's time.
1: What type of concert goer are you for these big stadiums shows? Because there's different levels. Now, the one tour that's was near and dear to my family's heart, of course, most recently was the Taylor Swift Eras Tour. And my wife and daughter were they very much knew the playlist or the set list, the outfit, like everything pretty well was known what to expect when we arrived. I'm more of a surprise me person. So, of course, your algorithms pop up. I've talked about the Foo Fighters, so of course Meta already knows that because they're always listening. And a Foo Fighters set list popped up from their tour. That'll be here. I didn't want to look at it. Would you? Are you one who wants to look at kind of know and what? Surprise me. I want to be a little, give me some surprise on what's coming. I don't need to know the three songs in the encore before they actually happen. Or do you want to know? Do you already know the set list? And are you about to send it to me on the text line just as a joke? Now, meanwhile, local baseball, it is the Moose Jaw Miller Express and the Saskatoon Berries. They will start tomorrow when it comes to the WCBL East Division Final. The Moose Jaw, they beat Medicine Hat. And it went to the Game 3 for Regina and Saskatoon yesterday. Scott Roblin got great video of a game-saving catch in the outfield. 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Timing is everything, and Scott felt the moment. Bases loaded, Red Sox at the plate. This could be a big moment for this game. So he got out his phone and recorded it, and it just so happened to be a shot towards the line in right field and a major catch to really maybe save the series for Saskatoon. So Saskatoon advances. They will take on Moose Jaw in Moose Jaw tomorrow.
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17: I'm David Curtin with your 980 CJME news update. Arson is now being investigated after Friday's fire that destroyed a number of portable classrooms at Bethlehem High School in Saskatoon. A similar fire in 2009 was also started by an arsonist. Nobody was ever charged. Sales of American booze in Saskatchewan dropped 40% over the past year. Liquor and Gaming Minister Warren Kading says if people want to make a statement to President Trump's tariffs with their dollars, the government's not going to interfere. While gas prices are dropping, even just a little bit, the same's not happening with diesel. Petroleum analyst Roger McKnight says with agriculture and trucking heading into a busy season, that could be a very costly problem. A downtown Regina mainstay, Brega Cleaners, closed its doors for the last time today. Manager Chris Thorsteinson says the business faced challenges during the pandemic, and since then, everyone's fancy fashion stayed in the closet. People can pick up their dry cleaning until a week from tomorrow. CJME weather, hazy this evening, fog patches overnight. There's a chance of a storm with a low of 11 degrees. There's a risk of a storm Tuesday morning. Otherwise, a mix of sun and cloud and a high of 23 degrees. That's your 980 CJME news update. I'm David Curtin.
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0: Welcome back to the Green Zone. Greatest day in sports. TSN's show on ESPN, the Ocho. They've been broadcasting this down south on ESPN the last couple of days, but TSN showing it today. This is the weirds out there competitions. I hesitate calling them sports competitions. We just witnessed epic debauchery when it came to the slippery stair climb. Like the kid, some of these kids, they're hurting themselves. Because you put six kids on a stairway that's slippery, one of them falls and they take the whole five others out. Adults are taking part in it too, but I don't, they're adults. Like, whew, that looks dangerous. Now, dog surfing. I'm telling you, they do it once a year. It's the greatest day in sports television, is the Ocho with the quirky competitions. But right now, here on the Green Zone, my top grades and my failing grades from the 42-20 victory for the Saskatchewan Rough Riders that we saw over the weekend. I begin with a failing grade. One of my failing grades, and this came up from Keith in Saskatoon on the Green Zone postgame show when he called up on his drive back to Saskatoon. And this is on behalf of fans that were in the building. Like, if you're watching on television, sorry, we're leaving you out of this one because it happened in-house. And I don't think TSN showed any highlights from the halftime show. They had a long time kind of rodeo entertainer do the halftime show. He's from Calgary. He's got three different shows. One of them's a clown. I'm glad they didn't do the clown one. He's also a trick roper, jokester. And he did some trick roping. But when he pulled out the plunger violin with the rubber chicken bow, what are we doing? A couple of times he said, tough crowd. No, wrong crowd. That's what a wrong crowd. You tried something different, Riders, but I think even in your meetings today, you all looked around the table and went, well, I guess we're not doing that one again. That was a bit of a miss. Out of the people I talked to who were at the game, only one of them kind of thought it was funny. Everybody else had the same opinion. What is happening? Even my kids didn't quite grasp. And if you're not if that's not appealing to an 8-year-old or a 14-year-old, it was a swing and a miss. A lot of people said they should have done the pregame thing at halftime where they had ropers roping humans in cow costumes, except one of the contestants got carted off in the pregame because of an injury. I appreciate the effort of the new themes. However, that was an F for the halftime show of the Rider game. Okay, let's get to a top grade. My top grade. He made all his kicks.
1: It'll be a 34-yard try. And up and through it goes for Hale. Well, that short kick by Hale is 2 for 2. And Alex Hale does come out for a point after. Point after by Hale. The point after is good.
0: Yes! 2 for 2 field goals, 4 for 4 PATs. Alex Hale, perfecto! On Friday night at Mosaic Stadium. That's what I said it on the pregame show. My one wish for tonight is Alex Hale to have a perfect night so we don't get any calls about the kicker on the postgame show. So he did his job. Top grade, Alex Hale making all his kicks. Failing grade. Well, there are a few calls about the kicker.
1: And will we be seeing Alex Hale coming on again for another field goal try? Instead, it's just Oscar Chapman deciding not to try a field goal. in what would have been about a 50-yard try.
0: It would have been 49 yards. Not great. No. Didn't like that. I was in the press box going, what are we doing? This is a professional football game, is it not? This is professional. Is it windy? Oh, no, the wind's coming out of the north. So if anything, he was kicking to the wards of the south. The wind would be helping him from that direction. Coach Mace briefly said the way Alex kicked tonight, maybe I should have gone for it. And he laid out the strategy of Jonathan Edward, who is one of the fastest human beings on the team. He and Tavon Campbell would be a heck of a race between those two. So they line him up on side. Well, they line two players up on side, which means the halo goes away. They can be within the 5 yards of the ball coming down. So they think they can pin him deep in an Oscar Chapman. It worked out. They did it. Now there was also a penalty on that, and Ottawa actually scored a touchdown on that drive. They drove the field all the way down, but they did have them pinned until that weird running over this long snapper penalty that had a lot of people calling the postgame show. But so top grade to Alex Hale for making all his kicks, failing grade for not allowing him to kick the 49-yard field goal in that game against Ottawa. If it's 50 or less, I am always kicking unless the wind is in my face at 30 kilometers an hour. All right. Let's wrap up my top grades and my failing grades with some top grades to two Canadian receivers.
1: Completing that one and getting him involved right away. That's Dylan Jeté. Good yardage and a first down. That's Deshaun Mims. Another one for Dylan Jeté. And a big one for Mims. It's caught inside the 30. Mims again. Touchdown! Dylan Jeté!
0: Yes! When you're without Kean Schaefer Baker and Sam Emelis, you need some players to step up. And how about Deshaun Mims, 6 catches, 84 yards, and Dylan Jeté, 4 catches, 53 yards, and his first career touchdown in his first ever start in the CFL. To Deshaun Mims, Dylan Jeté, what a performance coming in with the depth necessary to show Rider Nation, relax. We got this. It helps when you have Trevor Harris slinging the ball too, however. If you get open, you run the right route, he's going to find you. And he did for 401 yards and 2 touchdowns against the Ottawa Red Blacks. So those are my top grades, my failing grades from the Riders 42-20 win over the Ottawa Red Blacks. Now this is what we do. We open up the fan line. It's 1-877-332-8255. And you get to give me your grades. Maybe you enjoyed the halftime show. 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
1: Okay, let's get to the fan line right now with your top grades and failing grades from the Riders' 42-20 win over the Ottawa Redblacks on a Friday night at Mosaic Stadium. Richard's going to get us started on the fan line. Richard, first, what's your top grade?
2: Top grade, I'm almost going to do what you did. I think it was the young receivers that were able to be effective and like to reach out to the coaching staff because they got them ready. Want to add one other guy on there that was started to be a fail but turned it around, and that's Keyshawn Johnson. Dropped a couple easy ones, but then showed everybody how if he's on, nobody can even be close to him. So there's my top grades, the receiving core. Thought they did an excellent job, and the coaching staff.
1: And your failing grade?
2: Well, you hit it on the nail, right on the head, man. That halftime show, somebody should be fired out of the entertainment side of the Riders.
1: Richard, he's going with the halftime show. I think a lot of people go with the halftime show. I'm not sure about fired, but the meeting should be uncomfortable. I get you. What were you thinking? Okay. Let's maybe bounce this off a few more people next time we think of going outside the box. The entertainer was... Yeah, I wouldn't call it, you know, professional football halftime quality. All right? As someone pointed out, wait, the BC Lions have had like Snoop Dogg and One Direction, and we get a clown trick roper? Okay. Cool. Okay, Greg in Saskatoon. Greg, let's start off with your top grade. Who is it?
23: Stone Cold. Tony Stevens, man. That guy, I like him. He seems to be in the right place at the right time.
1: Stone Cold Tommy Stevens, absolutely. I see. I didn't know I didn't have to give him my top grade because I knew fans would give him the top grade with that back-to-back hat tricks. And failing grade, Greg, what is it?
23: Well, you know, Rider Nation. You know, they can call in and bitch and moan about the kicker. But when he does well, they should be calling in and giving him flowers as well. So you know what? Rider Nation dropped the ball on that one.
1: All right, Greg. He was listening. He was wondering, where were you all at? Alex Hale, perfect. 6 for 6. PATs and field goals. Corey Mace even said, the way Alex Hale was kicking tonight, maybe I should have rolled him out there from 49 yards earlier on in the game. I would have. It would have been 6-0, I think, if he makes that field goal. And the confidence he would have been buoyed towards Pill Country with the wind at your back. Bo, let's go. But he didn't get that opportunity. But every time he was rolled out there, he made the kick. And that's all you ask from a kicker. That's all you wanted from Alex Hale. And he did the job. And I imagine he'll be kicking in Hamilton. Although, if it's windy in Hamilton this weekend, that gives every kicker fits, because what they did in Hamilton, and it, which coach was it? It wasn't Corey Mace. It was before Corey Mace. Was it Craig? I think it was Chris Jones who I was talking to. And he said they designed the stadium. They turned it. When they rebuilt Ivor Wynn, it used to kind of be that north, south, or east, west wind direction. That tunnel right down through was either in your face or was at your back. However, they kind of turned the stadium, so now it's all crosswind that goes through there. That can wreak havoc. So if it's windy, it's not just Alex Hale. Every kicker struggles when it's windy in Hamilton because of the crosswind. Hopefully it's not that else. Could be a kicker full postgame show on a Saturday. 1-877-332-8255. Who gets your top grade and failing grade? Atone's failing the refs for the penalty. The Riders had a touchdown from the block punt overturned because they said it was roughing the long snapper, which was BS. Also, passing grade, Trevor Harris, he was on fire. Although we do have a failing grade for Trevor Harris on the text line at 1-877-332-8255. This is from Daryl in Regina. Top grade, Trevor Harris. He was on point. Passing grade, A+. Failing grade, Trevor Harris for his route running. Of course, he lines up on that short yardage play with Tommy Stevens. Yeah, he's not really faking many people out. There doesn't look like there's much willingness that he's actually going to run a route for a touchdown anytime soon when he's out on the far side. Just keeping that defense honest when Tommy Stevens goes for a run.
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0: Jamie and I with you here on the Green Zone on this Monday. The grades keep on coming in on the text line, 1-877-332-8255. If you would like to weigh in on top grades, failing grades, you can do so. If there's something bigger, more grand you would like to discuss when it comes to the Rough Riders, the CFL, or are you a believer that the Toronto Blue Jays can actually make the playoffs? Are you that separated from reality that you think there's a chance? I have seen too many headlines about this topic that have left me annoyed. Like, I get it, especially from Sportsnet. They're the rights holder. They want you to watch the games. They have to get past six teams to make the playoffs. And a lot of those teams are playing each other, which means they're going to win games. But anyway, maybe you want to call me and say you're wrong. No, here we go. 43 games left. Now's the time. 1-877-332-8255. It's over to you.
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0: Yeah, you can take over the show right now. 1-877-332-8255. On the Green Zone, if there's something that you really need to get off your chest, now's the perfect time to do so. With me, Jamie and I, on the Green Zone. 1-877-332-8255. A lot of grief is coming in about the penalty. And when I talk about the penalty, I am talking about the roughing the long snapper penalty that happened with the Riders and the Red Blacks. And we got into it on the postgame show. I took a couple of callers to task over it. In the rule book, it is contact on a long snapper who is in a vulnerable position who cannot protect themselves. And we can debate for days whether or not that was the case. Should it be a penalty? Probably not. Here's where I'm at. When a ref, in the speed of the game, and you're not going to like my take on this, in the speed of that game, you see Devin Adams. I got it right the first time. I knew Desmond Evans and Devin Adams are going to make my life miserable. He goes over the long snapper just after the snap, goes to the ground. The long snapper's hurt. Limps off the field. They brought the cart out. They didn't need the cart. He did limp off the field, but he's hurt. He's out for the game. In the moment, when you're an official and your job is to call that penalty and protect the long snapper, I completely understand why they threw the flag watching that play out in live. Like, live in the moment. Because Greg is from Lumsden. How do they not overturn that? The command center loves to insert themselves on calls against the Riders. They should have reversed that BS call. And I read Corey Mace's lips when the ref came towards the bench. He had the red flag in his hand. Can I challenge that? I saw him say, can I challenge this? He wanted to challenge it. He didn't, so they clearly told him either they can't or it's already been looked at and the command center agrees with the call. One of those two things. So that conversation did take place. But in that moment, and I'll tell, they changed this rule to protect long snappers. It seemed like every 2 or 3 weeks a long snapper was down with a concussion. Like a decade ago. Because guys would blow them up. Because they were vulnerable. Their head's between their legs on a punt. He's got to snap it

0: 15 yards between his legs. That's a heave. And that when he moves, everybody can move. And he didn't have time to flip his head and get ready and stabilize. In that moment, you saw his head come up as he takes a step back. The ref thought he was still off balance when he got smoked by, and Adams wasn't coming after the long snapper. I think he got kind of bumped in that direction. And hey, it's football. He had a player in front of him he had to beat, so he got him to the ground. Maybe you want to fail me on my take on that penalty. 1-877-332-8255. But Greg also wanted to continue the top and failing grades. He's failing the command center for that long snapper penalty, but also top grade to all the backup receivers who stepped up for the Saskatchewan Rough Riders. And not I shouted out to Sean Mims and Dylan Jette, but Johnny Johnson III had over 100 yards. Keyshawn Johnson, I know he's not a young receiver. He's the veteran. He's the top target now of Trevor Harris. But what a game he put out there with a touchdown and over 100 yards as well. 1-877-332-8255 is the fan line here on the Green Zone. David, what do you think of the long snapper penalty?
1: Well, you know, I don't exactly know the whole rule, how they call it or whatever, but just watching it on the replay, and I watched a bunch of times, that setter was definitely had his head up, and he was participating in blocking. He moved toward, like, Adams was on the inside shoulder of the guard trying to go through that gap, and that center moved into that gap to help him block, mm-hmm. and he got blown up. Like, to me, he was ready to, he was up in a blocking position. You don't like to see anybody get hurt, and maybe you're still not allowed to hit him at that point. I don't know, but he was definitely up and waiting and helping out with the blocking, or wanted to help out with the blocking. So if they're going to call that a penalty, then as far as I'm concerned, you might as well not rush through that gap, because that center is going to come over every time and help his guard out. And if you're going to knock him over, it's going to be a penalty. Well, you might as well not even rush through that gap, because you're always going to make contact with the center, I think.
0: That's what I said. Ability to look back at it, David, I understand what everybody's seeing. When you stop, rewind, I'm gonna go back and watch this play. Wait a second. But the ref in the moment doesn't have the grace. His job is to watch that play, and if the long snapper gets blown up and he thinks too quickly to really establish himself and not be vulnerable, he's gonna throw the penalty. That's what happened. I know Corey Mace and Kent Maggiore and everybody else on the Rider staff probably vehemently disagrees with that call. And if it was on the other side, they would have loved that call. 1-877-332-8255 is the fan line here on the Green Zone. A lot of grades coming in. And some questions, too. Phil wants to know about the rules about players on their benches. Ottawa's coach was all the way down to the 5-yard line. Should have been flagged. Corey Mace does it too. Just so you know, Corey Mace will come down too. They all do it. Now that both teams are on the opposite sidelines, thankfully, they give a little more grace to where those coaches are going to go. Now, if there's an issue, the ref will tell them to move back. But there are lines, if you watch, there are lines, I think it's between the 40s. That's where they're supposed to stay, is between the 40s and off the thick white line, because if a ref runs into them, that could be a penalty. But you see it. They give a little bit of grace on how far down the field a coach can go to make sure they know the measurement. Is it close? I want to see it for myself before I make that call. 1-877-332-8255 is the fan line here on the Green Zone. It is the Fan Takeover. That means you on the phone with me right now on 980 CJME and 650 CKOM.
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0: We go right back to the fan line here on the Green Zone on the Fan Takeover on this Monday. 1-877-332-8255. Lauren in Saskatoon, what's on your mind this afternoon?
1: Unnecessary roughness. I looked at that several times, and not only did the long snapper have his head up, but he was joining the blocking assignment. He was helping out his guard. He actually moved over to take that hit because he was already in blocking mode. So I don't know what anybody was supposed to do about that, because that's where he was. He was not down anymore. How could there possibly be a penalty?
0: Everybody's talking about the head and the movement. It is contact on a long snapper who's in a vulnerable position. How that ref, and I'll reach out to the league and get a clarification on this penalty. You don't reach out to the league until Tuesday because they don't do their ref evaluation meeting until, like, today's the meeting where they go through film and look at a penalty like that over the weekend and go, okay, what's the evaluation? What do we look at? Is this the standard? How should it be called going forward? So maybe they have had a meeting and will rule going forward that won't be called a penalty or shouldn't be called a penalty. Or I'll contact them and said, no, here's why we called a penalty, and we'll continue to call a penalty on this play, and that's why. I'll see what I get back from the Canadian Football League. For Lorne and the dozen other people who have texted about that long snap, because it was a touchdown for the Rough Riders. Ball comes loose. It's a scramble. And if it wasn't a touchdown, it would have been at the one-yard line, and maybe Tommy Stevens has four touchdowns against the Ottawa Red Blacks. I love the conversation about Tommy Stevens might already have his foot in the door in the Plaza of Honor. But if he breaks the single season Rough Rider record for touchdowns, that's a pretty good thing to have on the resume when we talk about Plaza of Honor inductees in Rider history. But if he's anything, he is a fan favorite for you and Rider Nation. I enjoyed the water bottle celly he did, because his nickname is Stone Cold Tommy Stevens, after Stone Cold Steve Austin, the famed wrestler. And one of the things Stone Cold used to do is they used to toss him two beers and he'd smash them together, crack them. And so Tommy with the Gatorade bottles did the smash together. I think Trevor got a little wet on that celebration as he was sitting underneath him on the bench, but I appreciate it. He's fully now embraced the Stone Cold Tommy Stevens. So, sorry, Locker. You're going to have to. He's still tweeting about Tommy Tsunami. He still is, like every Rider game, at least once when he scores a touchdown. But it's Stone Cold Tommy Stevens. And he's leading the league with 11 touchdowns.
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15: I'm David Curtin with your 980 CJME news update. Arson is now being investigated after Friday's fire that destroyed a number of portable classrooms at Bethlehem High School in Saskatoon. A similar fire in 2009 was also started by an arsonist. Nobody was ever charged. Sales of American booze in Saskatchewan dropped 40% over the past year. Liquor and Gaming Minister Warren Kading says if people want to make a statement to President Trump's tariffs with their dollars, the government's not going to interfere. While gas prices are dropping, even just a little bit, the same's not happening with diesel. Petroleum analyst Roger McKnight says with agriculture and trucking heading into a busy season, that could be a very costly problem. A downtown Regina mainstay, Brega Cleaners, closed its doors for the last time today. Manager Chris Thorsteinson says the business faced challenges during the pandemic, and since then, everyone's fancy fashion stayed in the closet. People can pick up their dry cleaning until a week from tomorrow. CJME weather, hazy this evening, fog patches overnight. There's a chance of a storm with a low of 11 degrees. There's a risk of a storm Tuesday morning. Otherwise, a mix of sun and cloud and a high of 23 degrees. That's your 980 CJME news update. I'm David Curtin.
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0: Well, a good Monday afternoon, Saskatchewan. Week 10 in the Canadian Football League wrapped up over the weekend. The Riders back on top of the West Division with a 6-2 record as the Edmonton Elks suffered their first loss, or their third loss, sorry, with now a 6-3 record. And that's thanks to the Montreal Alouettes. What an impressive game by the Owls against the Elks. Maybe a little bit of revenge, as the only loss suffered by Montreal this season was at the hands of Edmonton at Commonwealth Stadium a few weeks ago. But this time around, it was 48-30 for Montreal. And if you are getting the feeling I am, if the Riders even want to think about a repeat, it's going to be against the Montreal Alouettes in Calgary in a rematch of last year. Analyst for the Montreal Alouettes, former Al, former Saskatchewan Rough Rider, Marc-Olivier Briette is joining us here on this Monday evening. Marco, what... This is just such a well-oiled machine going in Montreal. Do you see anything that's going to slow this team down right now?
23: I mean, you know what? It has been impressive over the last couple of weeks. And I must admit that in the first couple of games, you know, a couple of bad third quarters put them in some games that were ended up being much tighter than they should have been. But over the past couple of weeks, obviously, against a Red Blacks team that is not having their best season, and against the Elks last weekend, the Alouettes really flexing their muscles and showing that they are the team to beat, I think, in the CFL this year.
0: They're 8-1, but here's this is probably the most difficult question about the Montreal Alouettes. Who's their MOP right now? Is it Tyson Philpott, who's on pace to break a CFL record for receiving yards? Or is it the quarterback who's on pace to go over 6,000?
23: I tell you what, I think that is a good problem to have, that any organization in the CFL would feel fortunate to have to deal with and to have that discussion. But you know what? Obviously, Tyson Philpotch is having a record-breaking season, on pace to go over 2,000 yards and really showing what kind of dynamic playmaker he can be when he's healthy. But in my opinion, in the CFL, to win football games, you need quality play out of the quarterback position. And I think when your quarterback is playing well, he makes everybody else around him better, whether it's on the offensive or defensive side of the football. So if I were to vote, at this point, at the midseason point this year, I think my vote would have to go to Davis Alexander. What he has done for that organization when on the field, when healthy and playing, and playing at just such a high level, I think earns him the nod when it comes to the MOP. But Tyson Philpott, obviously deserving of being in the conversation and being in consideration for that award.
0: Okay, well, we'll agree to disagree on that, because I'd go with Philpott by a hair, because he will break a CFL record. Alexander won't. And the catch that Phil, like the yardage that Alexander's get. Some of the plays Philpott has made this season, Marco, are like that catch. Was it the third touchdown? That's ridiculous stuff that Davis is able to throw it up and have Philpott come down with that thing.
23: There's no doubt about it. I mean, he is playing at such a high level that no matter where the football is thrown, you feel like he's going to come down with it. And his ability with the football in his hands, just making plays all over the field. I mean, it is a sight to see. It is impressive. And I think the hope is that he stays healthy. Obviously the knock on him since he entered the CFL was, can he stay healthy? He missed a lot of time with injury, showed a lot of flash of potential and flashes of greatness. But I think we're actually finally seeing it materialize in this 2026 regular season.
0: And I don't think he's totally overshadowing Tyler Snead, but he is a little bit, because Tyler Snead's number two in the league in touchdown. Philpott's at number one with 7. Snead's at number two with 6. Philpott number one, 1,154 yards. Snead number two, 940 yards. How good of a season and a breakout year is Tyler Snead having to offset what Tyson can do?
23: Yeah, and I think he laid the foundation for that last season when Philpott was out with injuries. He became the number one target for the Alouettes down the stretch and hit the ground running this year. He did not skip a beat and is doing his best to keep pace with Philpott. Obviously, they were battling back and forth for the touchdown lead for the Alouettes, but the three scores that Philpott got this weekend gave him the edge going into the second half of the season. But, what impresses me the most about Tyler Snead is the fact that, pretty much on every play that he's on the field, he's the smallest guy. And he has taken some hits this year and just bounced right back up, fearless over the middle. And just a great, I wouldn't even, you say compliment to Philpott, but really I think those guys are 1A and 1B, and a lot of the balls that are going to Philpott could very easily be going to Snead, and he could be the guy that we're talking about possibly going over 2,000 yards this season.
0: Marc-Olivier Briette, a TSN analyst for the Montreal Alouettes, as they are 8-1, top of the table. They're the best team in the Canadian Football League, and so much is talked about Alexander and Philpott and Snead. We haven't even mentioned Travis Tice yet, who's having a great year running the rock. But on the flip side, how good is this defense again, led by defensive coordinator Noel Thorpe?
23: Yeah, and you know what? They got off to a little bit of a slow start as far as giving up yards and giving up points. But what really defined their season were a handful of season-defining plays, creating turnovers late in football games against the Ticats. You go to the game in Calgary with the Stamps driving late, looking to take the win with less than 3 minutes left. And what do? They create another turnover. And now over the past couple of games, I really feel like they're finding their identity and they're starting to play more consistent football and are only going to get better during the second half of this season. Meanwhile, dealing with a lot of injuries, especially in that secondary. I mean, they went into that game against Edmonton down 4 starters on defense and still managed to hold Cody Fajardo and the Elks to 30 points, including some points late in that game, which most would define as garbage time points.
0: It's interesting, Mark, when you look at the schedule maker. I know the schedule was made before the Grey Cup. That's why we haven't had a Grey Cup rematch. But there is a potential that the Rough Riders will play and the Alouettes will play each other three times in the span of a month, twice near the end of the season, week 19, week 20. And then the next time they would meet, of course, would be in Calgary for the Grey Cup. Do you see as that as the favorite matchup? Or right now, do you think Edmonton has the edge out west?
23: Well, you know, looking at the two games that the Riders and Elks recently played, you know what? Those are two very good football teams. There's no doubt about it. And they're both deserving of being considered the front runners for the West Division. But, you know, the way, if Trevor Harris can stay healthy, the way that the Riders are playing and their aerial attack, you know, I wouldn't be surprised to see the Owls face off against the Riders in the Grey Cup. And I think it will be a tremendous test when they play back to back later in the second half of the season.
0: Okay, when you look overall at the Canadian Football League, I'm curious on everybody's take on this. What is it for you? Why have we seen this season get off to such a hot start? Do you have a theory on what's going on to have the CFL almost a touchdown per game better than it's been over the last 5-6 years?
23: Well, I think it goes back to, you know, when I was presenting my case for Davis Alexander's MLP. I think it's the quarterback play across the CFL. And unfortunately, you know, you look at Hamilton, they lose Bo Levi Mitchell. BC lost Nathan Rourke for a little bit there. But across the board, you're getting high-level play out of guys like Vernon Adams Jr., obviously Trevor Harris playing a high level, Cody Fajardo. When quarterbacks in the CFL are playing good football, it makes for good football games, and I think that's what's contributed most to the excitement that we've seen in the CFL regular season so far.
0: Do you buy the, I think it was Davis who said it himself, that he might be becoming the most hated player in the Canadian Football League? Do you see the animosity from the opposing fans?
23: Yeah, you know what? He plays with a certain confidence, and I think that's what really drives him, you know, and I think that may rub some people the wrong way. But I don't think it ventures into arrogance. It's just a confidence that he has that carries over and translates to the play of not only his play, but the other guys on the Alouettes. So, you know, if I were, he's the type of guy where you want him on your team, and when he's not on your team, you probably hate him because he's beating up on you.
0: I love it. I'm to sell this league, I am okay if a guy's got personality, and Davis has so much of it. I'm a big fan of Davis Alexander, Marco.
23: Listen, I love watching him play, and you know, a lot of people were questioning the organization's decision when they moved on from Cody Fajardo and anointed Davis Alexander, a relative unknown, as the new face of the franchise. But within the organization, there was a lot of talk about Alexander's potential, and I think a lot of people put it on the line when that decision was made in that Montreal front office, and obviously it has paid off tremendously since Davis Alexander has taken over as the starter for the Alouettes.
0: Well, I'll be honest, that offseason, before they signed Davis Alexander, I said that was just kind of around that Trevor Harris time for the Riders. I was like, go get this kid, find a way to get Davis Alexander. And then they signed him to the extension, and I went, okay, never mind, pass. The Alouettes beat me to the punch in Davis. Because it was an interesting offseason after Cody won that Grey Cup.
23: Yeah, no doubt about it. You know, obviously, it's tough when you got to make a decision on a guy. You're better off making the decision a year too early than a year too late. And that's not to say that Fajardo hasn't been playing at a high level since he left Montreal. But obviously there needed to be a succession plan in place. And at one point that organization had to make that leap of faith and put the football in the hands of a younger guy that could, you know, help rebuild this franchise after the tough years following Anthony Calvillo, and luckily so far it seemingly has worked out with Davis Alexander.
0: Well, this is my only hope, and you will disagree with this. My only hope is that Montreal still has something to play for in week 19 and 20, so we get a little one-on-one action for the starters, although my prediction is we might see a little Dustin Crum in those games the way the Montreal Alouettes are running away with the East Division. But Mark, always appreciate you taking the time for us here in Saskatchewan. Be well, and we'll have to wait till week 19 again to chat.
23: Yeah, I guess we'll find out. And, you know, I have a feeling that game might mean more to the Riders than it does to the Owls, the way it's shaped up in that West Division.
0: That is Marc-Olivier Briette, analyst of the Montreal Alouettes, former Alouette, former Saskatchewan Rough Rider here on the Green Zone. 1-877-332-8255 is the fan line if you want to give me a ring now. I'm interested on where you would vote. MOP today, is it Tyson Philpott or is it Davis Alexander of the Montreal Alouettes? They're 1-2. I think Trevor Harris might be moving up to number 3 as the West nominee for most outstanding player. But look out for Tommy Stevens. This is 980 CJME and 650 CKOM.
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0: Okay, let's get to the fan line right now with your top grades and failing grades from the Riders' 42-20 win over the Ottawa Redblacks on a Friday night at Mosaic Stadium. Richard's going to get us started on the fan line. Richard, first, what's your top grade?
15: Top grade, I'm almost going to do what you did. I think it was the young receivers that were able to be effective and like to reach out to the coaching staff because they got them ready. Want to add one other guy on there that was started to be a fail but turned it around, and that's Keyshawn Johnson. Dropped a couple of easy ones, but then showed everybody how if he's on, nobody can even be close to him. So there's my top grades, the receiving core. Thought they did an excellent job, and the coaching staff.
0: And your failing grade?
15: Well, you hit it on the nail, right on the head, man. That halftime show, somebody should be fired out of the entertainment side of the Riders.
0: Richard, he's going with the halftime show. I think a lot of people go with the halftime show. I'm not sure about fired, but the meeting should be uncomfortable. I get you. What were you thinking? Okay. Let's maybe bounce this off a few more people next time we think of going outside the box. The entertainer was... Yeah, I wouldn't call it, you know, professional football halftime quality. All right. As someone pointed out, wait, the BC Lions have had like Snoop Dogg and One Direction, and we get a clown trick roper. Okay. Cool. Okay, Greg in Saskatoon. Greg, let's start off with your top grade. Who is it?
16: Stone Cold. Tony Stevens, man. That guy, I like him. He seems to be in the right place at the right time.
0: Stone Cold Tommy Stevens, absolutely. I see. I knew I didn't have to give him my top grade because I knew fans would give him the top grade with that back-to-back hat tricks. And failing grade, Greg, what is it?
16: Well, you know, Rider Nation. you know, they can call in and bitch and moan about the kicker, but when he does well, they should be calling in and giving him flowers as well. So you know what? Rider Nation dropped the ball on that one.
0: All right, Greg. He was listening. He was wondering where were y'all at? Alex Hale, perfect. 6 for 6. PATs and field goals. Corey Mace even said, the way Alex Hale was kicking tonight, maybe I should have rolled him out there from 49 yards earlier on in the game. I would have. What it would have been 6-0, I think, if he makes that field goal. And the confidence, he would have been buoyed towards Pill Country with the wind at your back. Bo, let's go. But he didn't get that opportunity. But every time he was rolled out there, he made the kick. And that's all you ask from a kicker. That's all you wanted from Alex Hale. And he did the job. And I imagine he'll be kicking in Hamilton. Although, if it's windy in Hamilton this weekend, that gives every kicker fits. Because what they did in Hamilton, and it, which coach was it? It wasn't Corey Mace. It was before Corey Mace. Was it Craig? I think it was Chris Jones who I was talking to. And he said they designed the stadium. They turned it. When they rebuilt Ivor Wynn, it used to kind of be that north, south, or east, west wind direction. That tunnel right down through was either in your face or was at your back. However, they kind of turned the stadium, so now it's all crosswind that goes through there. That can wreak havoc. So if it's windy, it's not just Alex Hale. Every kicker struggles when it's windy in Hamilton because of the crosswind. Hopefully it's not that else. Could be a kicker full postgame show on a Saturday. 1-877-332-8255. Who gets your top grade and failing grade? A Tony's failing the refs for the penalty. The Riders had a touchdown from the block punt overturned because they said it was roughing the long snapper, which was BS. Also, passing grade, Trevor Harris, he was on fire. Although we do have a failing grade for Trevor Harris on the text line at 1-877-332-8255. This is from Daryl in Regina. Top grade, Trevor Harris. He was on point. Passing grade, A+. Failing grade, Trevor Harris for his route running. Of course, he lines up on that short yardage play with Tommy Stevens. Yeah, he's not really faking many people out. There doesn't look like there's much willingness that he's actually going to run a route for a touchdown anytime soon when he's out on the far side. Just keeping that defense honest when Tommy Stevens goes for a run.
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0: Goff will play Belinda Bencic of Switzerland, while second-seeded Alina Rybakina faces Naomi Osaka. Iga Swiatek of Poland and Elena Svitolina of Ukraine advanced to the semis with wins last night. Rain forced cancellation of last night's men's action at the NBO in Montreal. All four quarterfinal matches are scheduled for today. From the Canadian Press, I'm Karen Ribeau.
1: I'm David Curtin with your 980 CJME News Update. Arson is now being investigated after Friday's fire that destroyed a number of portable classrooms at Bethlehem High School in Saskatoon. A similar fire in 2009 was also started by an arsonist. Nobody was ever charged. Sales of American booze in Saskatchewan dropped 40% over the past year. Liquor and Gaming Minister Warren Kading says if people want to make a statement to President Trump's tariffs with their dollars, the government's not going to interfere. While gas prices are dropping, even just a little bit, the same's not happening with diesel. Petroleum analyst Roger McKnight says with agriculture and trucking heading into a busy season, that could be a very costly problem. A downtown Regina mainstay, Brega Cleaners, closed its doors for the last time today. Manager Chris Thorsteinson says the business faced challenges during the pandemic, and since then, everyone's fancy fashion stayed in the closet. People can pick up their dry cleaning until a week from tomorrow. CJME weather, hazy this evening, fog patches overnight. There's a chance of a storm with a low of 11 degrees. There's a risk of a storm Tuesday morning. Otherwise, a mix of sun and cloud and a high of 23 degrees. That's your 980 CJME News Update. I'm David Curtin.
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6: Okay, what about this flight? Oh my gosh, when I heard this story, so this is a Porter Airlines flight scheduled to fly from Victoria to Toronto. It was a red eye, so it flies at 10:30 at night. It arrives at 6 in the morning. It's an overnight flight. They're scheduled to go. This is late last week, but they can't. The plane was actually taxiing down the runway, and a child on the plane was refusing to wear their seatbelt. Okay? So this is the story that, as I originally heard it, is a child on the plane was refusing to wear their seatbelt. And despite the fact that parents and airline staff were trying to get this child to wear their seatbelt, they weren't willing to do it. And in my head, I'm picturing, you know, an unruly 14 or 15 year old kid who's being defiant, who's maybe got, you know, who is aggressive, who, you know, all of these things. This is what I'm manifesting in terms of a picture in my mind. Then we find out it was a toddler. So a toddler is on the plane with, I'm assuming, one of their parents. They said the child's parents were there. So, and the toddler insisted on standing on their seat, putting down their eating tray, like basically everything you're not supposed to do when the plane is taking off.

0: And the toddler could not be made to sit in their seat with the seatbelt on. As a result, the plane, you know, reduced speed, does a U-turn on the runway, goes back to the terminal. Originally, the parents and the child have to get off the plane. But at this particular airport, it's a smaller airport, 12:30, no more flights. And they wasted so much time in getting this whole thing taken care of that it was past the time that they could fly. Everyone gets off the plane. Everyone gets rebooked. And of course, all I can do is use my perspective from my years growing up. Not that we went on a lot of airplanes when I was a kid. I don't think I went on an airplane till I was in my late teens. However, if Evan Bray as a toddler acted up and said, no, I'm not wearing my seatbelt, public or not, Tom and Linda would have dealt with that situation. And I would have wore my seatbelt and that plane would have flown to Toronto as planned. I am shocked at this story. Now, I can already feel, I haven't looked at the text line, but I can already feel there's going to be people saying, well, how would you propose that the parents deal with this child if the child was being unruly? And, well, I mean, I would make the child sit in the seat, wear the seatbelt, make them. If I have to hold on to that seatbelt and keep it clasped, I do it. And yeah, people might have had to put up with a temper tantrum. And you know what? I'm a person on an airplane, and I've had it happen, many of us have, where there's a child on the airplane who's crying and upset and throwing a temper tantrum. It can be tough. It can be trying on your patience. But as a parent myself, having gone through uncomfortable situations with my kids in restaurants and those types of things, there is an element of, you know, you kind of feel bad for the parents. You give them a bit of grace because you understand it's tough and kids aren't always behaved. So I feel like people, certainly now knowing what the alternative was, people would have been much more willing to put up with what would have likely been a short-lived temper tantrum of the child not being allowed to get out of the seat versus we're going back to the terminal and eventually everyone's getting off and rebooking. Think about the number of plans, the number of deadlines people had to, whether it was to connect to another flight, get to an important meeting, whatever the reason. 150 people, was that the number I saw? There was a number of people on the plane. They were all it probably wasn't that many. For some reason, I thought it was 150. But nonetheless, a number of people, the plane was full, had to get off the plane and rebook a flight. This is shocking to me that this happened this way. And while I wouldn't expect airline staff to have, you know, physically restrained the child and forced the child to sit in the seat, I am shocked the parents didn't. Maybe you disagree with me. Maybe you think, yeah, these things happen and kids will be kids. And, you know, in this day and age, we're a softer, gentler generation of parenting, blah, blah, blah. 1-877-332-8255. What do you think? Shoot me a call. Let me know. Shoot me a text. Edwin in Regina. What do you think? If you'd have been on that plane, what would you have thought?
1: I would have thought, what, the parents owe me some money here. Why am I paying for somebody else's problem? They know their kids like that. Then why are they trying to drop that off on everybody else?
0: There definitely would have been, I mean, I don't know if people were out money, but people were definitely, well, I mean, they would have had to find a place to stay for the night.
1: Well, that, and how much is it going to cost to rebook everything?
0: Yeah.
1: Like that, and part of me gives out to the parents a bit, because there's no way, there's all your leverage as a parent is gone. You know, you look at your kid the wrong way, and right away you're getting investigated.
0: Right.
1: So, in our day, you know, we get a smack and life carried on. But that's why society is the way it is right now.
0: It's so, yeah, it's fascinating. I mean, the number of people that are on the text line. I'm not advocating for spanking kids. I mean, you will make that decision obviously on your own. And I know times have changed, but I did see a text from John who said, Gosh, I want to find that text so badly, but we've got so many coming in, I think I've lost it. It said something to the effect of, I would have got a smack so hard. Here it is, John in White City. My father would have smacked me so hard, I would have woken up with three years of Christmas presents around me. Again, I'm not suggesting smack the child, but is there not a way to restrain the child, get the child to sit in the seat, get the seatbelt fastened, get the plane in the air? As a parent, if it's a toddler, like we're talking about a toddler. And I know they can be tough. I know it can be challenging. Greg and Regina, if I was in charge of the airline, it's the parents either make the child sit in the seat and behave, or they leave the plane and let the rest of the passengers get on with the flight. Well, eventually, that's what they tried to do. That's what they tried to do, Greg. Was they basically went back to the terminal to get the parents and the child off. But the problem is they have to redo all of the checks and everything like that. Mick in Moose Jaw, who's a regular contributor to our conversation, he also is a retired pilot, says the aircraft captain has a responsibility to ensure the takeoff is on time. He should have transmitted that we're leaving, we're taking off at whatever time, and if we don't have the seats, everybody's good to go, then we're out. So I think what Mick is saying is get them off the plane and then get the plane back in the air before the 12:30 runway shutdown that happened there. Okay, so Tanis from Martinsville. Here, this is where I'm trying to open my mind to other possibilities here. Was the toddler on the plane neurotypical or neurodivergent? Was the child coming from a trauma-filled past? I would want to know more details before judging the situation. Tanis, that's probably a good, reasonable approach to this. Like, I admit, I don't know details. But where I changed my thinking was when we first heard the story, it was a child on the plane. And so the use of the word child made me think, okay, well, it's probably someone under the age of 16. If they're calling this person a child, it's not a 19-year-old, probably. So I made assumptions that it was a teenager who has, you know, violent problems or who knows. But then when I heard toddler, I'm like, oh, that changes it for me. Evan, I'm 57 years old. This is Blair in Saskatoon. If I would have acted like that as a toddler on the plane, my dad would still be, yeah. I mean, this is the point. And again, look, I get it. Times have changed. I look at how my parents raised me, how I raised my kids, and how my kids are raising my grandchildren. And times have changed. Parenting has become a different philosophy. And I'm not here to tell you what philosophy is right or wrong. I know what I lived. I know what I had a great childhood. But I also had parents that set rules, and you followed the rules. And there was consequences if you didn't. And this seems to be a case where I'm shocked that wasn't happening. Toddler and parents removed from the flight and charged for any additional costs that they caused. That's Brent in Saskatoon. Terry in Indian Head, I've seen it where parents say they talk to their kids like they're adults. They never make them do anything they don't want to do. Ridiculous. They are little kids. They need to be taught how to do things correctly or suffer consequences. Lots of times I've had to walk away before I become unglued on the parents. And on a flight, right? Like, I'm sure many of us have experienced something on a flight where we've put ourselves in the parent's shoes. And we might say, well, if I was the parent, I'd be doing this. Or I feel bad for the parent because it's an unwinnable situation or whatever, right? From a baby crying to a toddler misbehaving to, like, I get it. It's tough. It's not perfect. But when it implicates, like, this is different than, you know, a toddler in a grocery store acting up, which is, you know, somewhat frustrating, but probably doesn't really change your day other than maybe you shorten your shopping habits and you get through the line quicker. But on a plane and it's grounded and you rebook, Ruth in Regina. Oh, boy. So I'm going to read it. I'm going to read what you wrote, Ruth, but there will be people that will not like this. Ruth says a dose of pediatric gravel would work very well, helping children travel. Trent in Saskatoon, I think you're bang on regarding the spoiled little brat on the airplane. I couldn't agree more. Too many people have no respect or consideration for others and don't understand how their lack of respect and discipline affects others. I would go one step further and they should be billed for everyone's additional expenses and inconveniences. That seems to be a pretty consistent point on the line. Mick and Moose Jaw, I mentioned earlier, former retired pilot. He says, get the parents to take the kid off and let the rest depart. That's what they tried to do, but it was too late. Eric in Saskatoon says, it's a sad state of affairs as to what parenting has gotten to. We're letting the inmates run the asylum. Parents need to do their job. Bad parenting.
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0: Airlines flight PD-444 was not flying anywhere. It was grounded because a toddler would not wear their seatbelt. I don't know if it was a boy or girl. I don't know a lot of those details. I just know that a toddler on a plane wouldn't sit in their seat, wear their seatbelt. Parents tried, flight attendants tried, others tried to make the toddler wear their seatbelt, but they wouldn't. And so they had to turn around and go back. They originally ushered just the parents and the toddler off. But once they amend it, of course, there's a lot of, I don't profess to understand the rules that airlines go through, but they have to do a series of safety checks. There's a number of things they have to do before they can push back and re-enter the runway for takeoff. And the amount of time that took, so they've still got everybody else on the plane. They only forced the parents and the toddler off the plane. But the amount of time it took pushed them past 12:30 a.m. and that airport closes at 12:30. So they didn't have the ground crew. They didn't have the ability for that flight to take off. And as a result, it was grounded. Everyone had to get off the plane and rebook and take a plane the next day. Someone on the text line, Danny on the text line, says, what if you were driving in your car and as a parent, you looked in the mirror and you saw your child had unbuckled their seatbelt from their car seat or whatever, and were standing up in their seat? Would you continue to drive 100 kilometers an hour down the highway and try and talk them back into their seat? Or would you quickly pull to the side, put your brakes on, and tell the child they don't have an option? The seatbelt goes back on. You are staying in your seat. I don't understand why that couldn't happen here. Here's a text that said, you had one caller ask about the background for the toddler, seemingly to potentially give them a pass for their behavior. Neurodivergent and trauma-impacted individuals should absolutely be given support and empathy, but we really need to stop thinking that the rest of society should upend to accomplish this. An entire flight canceled because of this child shouldn't be accepted simply because they may have trauma or neurodivergence. And this is coming from a father with multiple neurodivergent children. Aaron near Saskatoon. Aaron, thanks so much for the text. Thank you all for texting in, joining the conversation. I knew this would be something to get us talking, as it usually does on our open line segment.
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15: It's 5:30. Anticipating the worst in BC as wildfire evacuees remain out of their homes.
16: You need to brace yourself for what's there or what's not there. It's going to be hard.
15: The downtown business is about to hang it up for good.
17: People are working from home or not dressing up. Just don't do it anymore.
15: And get ready to sign up for your preferred rec activity. Clouds with a chance of rain and a storm today. Possibly some fog and haze with a high of 23 expected. Right now, downtown Regina, some clouds and 11.
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15: A good Tuesday morning to you. It's something many of us in this province have experienced lately, especially thinking back to the Dunair Beach area last year. Now, BC is going through destruction from wildfires, especially in the Okanagan region around Penticton. The mayor of Summerlin, BC, says fire evacuees should brace themselves for what they'll be returning to once the evacuation's lifted. Doug Holmes' voice cracked with emotion as he gave the latest update. Holmes says moving forward is going to be difficult as a lot of people have lost homes and they'll need help.
16: We can't have any infighting. We can't start laying blame. We need to just pull together as the community we are and get through this, and we will.
15: Brian Callow owns a mushroom farm and says his operation is destroyed. However, a wildfire did spare his house, which he says means his two kids can still have a home to grow up in. He says seeing support from friends and family, including some who have sent money with no strings attached to help restart.
18: Everyone's there to support us. I just don't even know what it is yet. Obviously, we want to try to rebuild, but there's nothing left, and I don't know how we're going to do it yet.
15: A winemaker in Summerlin says the full impact of the wildfire is still unclear. Tyler Harlton says his business is taking a back seat as more people wait to find out what happened to their homes, farms, and livestock. He says there's still a lot of uncertainty on the ground.
19: It almost feels like right now, once there's an active fire, if the wind picks up and the wind goes in a certain direction, we're right back in it.
15: Harlton's family is currently staying in Vancouver. 12,000 people in Summerlin are out of their homes, and the mayor says they won't be going back anytime soon. In total, more than 20,000 people have had to leave in that region. Canadian Armed Forces is also on standby to help the fire situation if called up. In Saskatoon, police are looking into a suspicious fire at his high school. It's being investigated as arson at Bethlehem High School. Police and firefighters arrived to find smoke and flames from a construction area attached to the school this past Friday night. School Division's communications says they're starting cleanup. Smoke and water damage, but are still waiting for full access to the areas damaged. School Division confirms a previous fire in 2009 was intentionally set and damaged the school's portable classrooms at that time. After nearly 90 years, a dry cleaning business in Regina's downtown is hanging it up. Bragg Cleaners is closing its doors to be finished pressing all items in a week. 980 CJME's Jillian Massey heard from the family behind the business since 1988.
20: The dryer's loads are limited. Manager Chris Thornsteinson still remembers getting put to work at his dad's business at 11 years old.
17: I had to ride my bike down after school. cheaper than hiring a babysitter.
20: He says the dry cleaning business was booming in the 80s, but has struggled since the pandemic.
17: There's a few odd people like judges and lawyers and stuff that seem to still wear the suit and tie, but it's getting less and less.
20: Thornsteinson says he's disappointed, but there's just not enough people getting dressed up anymore. At Bread Cleaners on Albert Street, Jillian Massey, 980, CJME.
15: CJME News Time is 534. It's Fall Leisure Guide sign-up day for those who live in Regina. Things open up in about 90 minutes at 7 this morning. The city's rolling out several new programs, including a class to teach you how to lift weights and a wheelchair curling program for beginners. But there are more than 1,500 other programs you can try out. Has the workout routine grown stale? By mixing things up, it could help keep you healthier long term. Researchers in the U.S. looked at national health data for more than 111,000 adults over several decades. A study published in the BMJ Journal found people who did a greater variety of physical activities had a lower risk of dying early than those who stuck to fewer types of exercise. Walking showed some of the strongest benefits, while running, racket sports, and weight training were also linked to better health. Experts say different types of movement may help the body in different ways. We just told you about American liquor sales being down in the province, and retail analyst Bruce Winder says even if other provinces decide to bring U.S. back to their shelves like us, it'll likely look very similar to what we're seeing here.
0: I think Canadians feel, you know, angry at where we are, you know, with the U.S. on a trade dispute perspective. And they feel that until that's cleared up, they probably wouldn't vote with their wallet with that kind of product.
15: He says the shift away from American booze could mean a brand new wave of customers searching for Canadian-made products. An officer just got shot in Calgary and the suspect is dead. Police there say a man shot and hit an officer twice as he ran during a traffic stop. The suspect was found dead in the Bow River, taking his own life with a gun. Calgary Police Chief Katie McClellan isn't naming the suspect, but is sharing this.
21: This individual was a known organized crime target.
15: The officer that was shot is now in stable condition, expected to make a full recovery. And it's an unusual post a Saskatoon man noticed scrolling through Kijiji, which led him to create an organization helping thousands of people. On 80 CJME's Brittany Cafe is learning how Nature's Food Bank grew from a small idea into a province-wide effort.
22: Gary Wurst thought he had found a way to make dog treats. Instead, he discovered a resource that was being overlooked.
23: I just saw an ad on Kijiji from an outfitter saying there's bird steak for free. So I thought, well, I'll make jerky for the dogs.
22: Outfitters all over the province were looking to get rid of goose and duck meat. So Gary created Nature's Food Bank. The organization takes a hunter's harvest and delivers the meat to people in need.
23: People are in line. When I get there, oh, it's everything. It makes it all worthwhile.
22: A simple Kijiji post turned into a way to connect Saskatchewan's resources with Saskatchewan's people. With the Saskatchewan Story, I'm Brittany Cafe, 980 CJME.
15: 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CJME Market Watch. In early morning trading, the loonie right now is at 71.80 cents U.S. Oil's down 12 cents to $82.01 U.S. a barrel. Last close, the TSX, it was up 77 points at 36,458. The Dow Jones was down 60 points at 53,975. CJME News Time is 5:37.
24: CJME weather. Today we will see increasing cloudiness throughout the morning with a 30% chance of showers yet and maybe even a thunderstorm. It's going to be a little hazy this afternoon, the high 23. Overnight, partly cloudy, low 11. Will be mostly sunny tomorrow again and up to 22 degrees. Right now, Saskatoon is 14, Swift Current 12, Weyburn Estimate are 8, and Yorkton now 11. Partly cloudy in Moose Jaw, 12 degrees. And here in Regina, as the sun is starting to come up, it's partly cloudy. Southeast wind at 10, now 11 degrees. And time for CJME Sports with Kevin.
15: Well, the 8-1 Montreal Alouettes are making their mark this season. The Green Zone's Jamie Nye tells us if the most outstanding player was awarded today, he's got a name in mind.
25: We're pretty much at the midway point of the CFL season, and there are two players who are far and away the best players in the Canadian Football League. But when they nominate who the MLP nominees are, only one of them can get it because they play for the same team in Davis Alexander and Tyson Philpott. It's unbelievable what these two players are doing. Quarterback or receiver, who should be the MLP at a Montreal? I would go with the receiver because Tyson Philpott is on pace to break CFL records. Davis Alexander is not. That is what differentiates it for me. But it's close between Philpott and Alexander.
15: Tonight, the Western Canadian Baseball League playoffs continue with the division finals. In the East, Moose Jaw Miller Express hosts the Saskatoon Berries. While in the West, Sylvan Lake travels to Okotoks. It was an important 2-1 win for the Blue Jays as they opened a pivotal four-game series against the visiting Red Sox yesterday. Boston scored its only run in the seventh inning on a confusing rulebook call that took 17 minutes to review at MLB headquarters. Toronto's now within three games of a wildcard berth. And in the WNBA, the Toronto Tempo lost to the Atlanta Dream 107-95. It's a tough stretch for the Tempo, who have now lost nine in a row. Catch the Green Zone from 2 to 6 this afternoon on 980 CJME. I'm Kevin Martell.
24: Thank you, Kevin. Now, Sarah Mills and the Mills Minute.
1: This year was going to be the doing year. Give my 80-year-old handyman father a break. We had visions of my parents returning from their time in Mexico to see our newly decorated living room space and a completed renovation of the ensuite. Well, we achieved one of those things. I have a very lovely pearl green and gold accented little bathroom. The living room, well, we haven't seen the fireplace since February because it's covered in paint cans, brushes, saws. Our furniture is squished into one giant lump in the middle of the room to avoid the walls we're painting, which hasn't made watching TV as a family very fun. Admittedly, kid activities got in the way once spring arrived, and the project I know will at least be finished by the end of August, I hope. Then to the retaining wall that needs to come down. That was always going to be a September project. Who wants to work in the extreme heat? Well, that's my excuse for not finishing anything. I'm Sarah Mills.
24: CJME weather. Waking up to a bit of a cloudy start here today, and the clouds are only going to increase this morning. We even got a shot of a shower or thunderstorm rolling through, 30% chance, and it'll remain kind of hazy this afternoon with a high of 23 degrees. Overnight tonight, partly cloudy, low 11, and we'll be returning to mostly sunshine tomorrow and up to 22 degrees. It's 12 right now in Moose Jaw. Here in Regina, partly cloudy, southeast wind at 10, 11 degrees now.
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0: Hey, good morning. Welcome to another coolish August morning, largely because of the cloud cover. We're not in single digits. A few mornings we've been waking up to 5-6 degrees early in the morning here, but the last few, yes, certainly have been cool. I know even yesterday morning when I was coming to work about 3 a.m, I actually had to turn my defrost on for the first time yesterday because of that foggy mist that was forming on the windshield. But hey, we are far from furnace weather yet, right? At least I hope we are anyhow, but it is feeling a little chillier as of late. However, despite this below normal forecast, Environment Canada insisting summer isn't over yet. If you were here yesterday, you heard senior climatologist David Phillips from Environment Canada telling us that we're not done with the hot weather.
1: Hey, there's still more to come, but August is often about a degree and a few tenths cooler than July.
0: Yeah, I'm confident we'll get back into the 30s. I just don't see it in the long range in the next 4 or 5 days here. And with a little moisture in the air here, occasional showers or possible thunderstorms the next few days, it might be a little hit and miss on the farm where there are many who have started the harvest already or wanting to cut hay. It is that time of the year again, too. It's just getting that much more busier all over again. And although the kids' summer vacation is starting to narrow a little more, what have we got, about another 3 weeks here before they head back to the books? September 2nd, I think. Yeah, before the September long this year. I know a lot of parents, including in our household, are having to start about taking time to head to stores for back-to-school supplies, and kids are asking about, are you going to get some new clothes? New runners, please? Now think about it. Anyhow, but yeah, back-to-school shopping is top of mind, certainly. And so is this, getting your kids into swimming lessons this fall. Today's the day of the City of Regina launching the Fall 2026 Leisure Guide online. Right now, you can look at it. But actual registration will start this morning at 7 a.m. This is a rite of passage we parents go through year after year, trying to get our kids signed up for swimming lessons. There is never enough. So it's always a fight to get there first. But there's some other great programs they're tossing our way. And there's a two-hour class called Like Learn to Lift, which was or will teach you how to use strength and conditioning equipment properly. And there's a preschool engineering class that can teach your kids as young as 3 to 5 years old how to build and upgrade simple models. There's a wheelchair curling program at the Cali coming up this year. So lots of cool stuff. Listen up to the 6:30 news from the city. Nicole Jerkovitz is going to join me. She's got a few tips in advancing your likes and programs that you're hoping to get, how to secure them, and make life a little easier at 7 o'clock when that registration opens up. So Nicole will be here right after the 6:30 news. Also want to talk to her about the outdoor pools and how much longer they're going to be open. The pools still, I know, are open this week. And given the weather, whether it be raining or lightning, they adjust their hours. But Wascana Park Pool is hoping to have the first of 3 late-night swims this week, Thursday night. And then another next Thursday, and then on the 27th as well. But they're planning on staying open from 8 till 10 p.m., weather permitting, of course. And they got a few surprises in store. If you're going to have a late-night swim with them as well, too. So that's something we'll find out more of after the 6:30 news as well, too. It seems right now there's a little relief at the pumps. Gas prices seem to have dropped in some areas of the province, depending on where you live, as much as 20 cents per liter they've dropped. I know here in town before the Saskatchewan Day long weekend, while back there, gas went up to $1.79, right? And this morning, I see it at $1.64 at a lot of stations. Some of the independents are a little cheaper than that, but don't get too comfortable. Petroleum analyst Roger McKnight was on the Evan Bray Show yesterday. I heard him talking about how prices could be heading back up within the next couple of days, and he blamed uncertainty as to how Trump was dealing with the Middle East unrest.
2: It's a matter of uncertainty. Mm-hmm. Markets, insurers, investors don't like uncertainty, and they're stuck in that right now. And that's why we're seeing price jumps all over the place based on rumor.
0: And there's that uncertainty. Plus, of course, you know, with fall around the corner, you always hear about how the refinery's got to switch, you know, from summer gas to winter gas, right? And when they do that, it goes up then, too. But we just can't catch a big break, bit of a break at the pumps. But we're never going to be satisfied, right? CJME weather. Well, this may not satisfy you either. It's not going to be bright and sunny today. In fact, it's going to be kind of grayish here. We've got cloud cover now. And a chance of a shower, a thunderstorm even, 30% this morning. And it'll be a little hazy this afternoon. High of 23 degrees. Overnight tonight, a low of 11, partly cloudy. Tomorrow a little better, mostly sunny and 22 degrees. Right now in Moose Jaw, it's partly cloudy and 12. And here in Regina, it's partly cloudy, southeast wind at 10. We are now 11 degrees.
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0: extraordinary story being reported this morning out of the Washington Post. They suggest an Islamic Republic of Iran assassination threat against President Trump prompted a rather extraordinary operation last month in which he flew secretly from the NATO summit in Turkey on an alternate military aircraft while the White House said he was on board Air Force One. Now, Trump even spoke about the threat at the summit last month.
1: They want to take out the U.S. leader, me. I'm on every list.
0: So here's how it went down. After boarding the old Air Force One in view of cameras, the president was then secretly shuttled minutes later into a smaller plane via an airport catering truck, typically used, of course, to load meals up and other supplies pre-flight, right? So the story makes what President Trump told reporters who gathered to meet with him after the incident happened all that much more noteworthy.
2: Do you know why they had us close our window blinds? That was unusual.
1: Well, yeah, because probably on a dangerous flight because of the sleaze bags that we have to deal with. I mean, if they asked you to close your windows, probably they'd feel that way. They didn't ask me to close mine, but if they did, I would have done it.
3: Were you aware of any credible threat by Iran against Air Force One?
1: Well, I have a threat all the time. I'm number one on their list before you. But if I go, you go. Perhaps someday you want to change professions.
0: If I go, you go. Though the president wasn't actually on the same plane as the reporters who were asking that question. And when they asked him why they had to lower their own shades, the president said there, well, he wasn't told to lower his. Well, that's because he was on a secret plane. He was not on the same plane as those reporters and White House staffers. But how about that old switcheroony, right? They staged Trump walking into the Air Force One only to have him secretly leave into a catering truck out the back door, which was pulled up beside the plane, and off he went in a separate plane. This is like Taylor stuff level stuff here, isn't it? Taylor Swift, you know, was great during those NFL football games the last few years, you know, showing up in carts to avoid fans and everyone seeing her go in. Anyhow, media and White House staff were left behind unwittingly riding on that decoy plane that Iran may have taken out. The old bait and switch move, which, by the way, was used once before when President Clinton was involved in a similar operation during a 2000 trip to Pakistan, fearing potential threats or an assassination attempt there, too. So it's not the first time it's happened. Meanwhile, the countdown is on between Canada and the U.S. when it comes to the next round of tariffs Trump is threatening us with. The president has said Canada can expect additional 50% tariffs on some goods if we don't play a little more nicely in negotiations. He hates the fact that provinces other than us in Alberta have taken American booze off the shelves completely. Incidentally, we checked into whether or not American sales are down at all locally and discovered, indeed, sales are. SLGA Minister Warren Kading says American booze sales are down by about 40%.
4: In the last fiscal year, our sales to the U.S. were down fairly significantly. And I'd say U.S. wine probably led that decrease.
0: Kading says if customers want to make a statement with their dollars, the government's not going to interfere. And that being said, one outlet we spoke with, the Quantz Co-op liquor store, told us U.S. bourbon sales are actually high because there are customers from other provinces driving through Regina and they stop in and they pick up a case.
5: We had occasions where they actually bought by the case.
0: Bruce Winder, he's a retail analyst who says it's no surprise Canadians are miffed at what Trump is saying about us and have changed the way that they want to purchase or even what we purchase.
6: I think Canadians feel, you know, angry at where we are, you know, with the U.S. on a trade dispute perspective. And they feel that until that's cleared up, they probably wouldn't vote with their wallet with that kind of product.
0: While American sales are down, locally produced alcohol sales have jumped by about 5%, which is always cool to see. According to President Trump, measures like the provincial booze ban are one of the main reasons we are being targeted with these tariffs, which are expected to come into effect next Wednesday. But again, Canada in Washington again this week, as a matter of fact, negotiating with Trump's top guy. So we'll see, you know, what comes out of this week. Okay, still ahead. Oh, we got lots to talk about here this morning. Brad Pitt gave an interview to Esquire magazine. He said he's no longer sober. After 7 years of sobriety, he is back to drinking again. But he said only a couple of drinks now and then in a restrained manner. Quite a revealing interview I want to go through it with you. And Shania Twain also, you remember the song where she pays tribute to Brad Pitt?
7: Okay, so you're Brad Pitt. That don't impress me much.
0: Yeah, Shania was recently asked in a podcast, if you could rewrite that song, would you still use Brad Pitt? You'll hear her answer a little later on here this morning. Now, 5:58.
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19: It's 6 o'clock this morning. Anticipating the worst in BC as wildfire evacuees remain out of their homes.
20: You need to brace yourself for what's there or what's not there. It's going to be hard.
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21: People that are working from home or not dressing up just don't do it anymore.
19: And get ready to sign up for your preferred rec activity. Clouds with a chance of rain and a storm today. Possibly some fog and haze. The expected high 23. Right now, downtown Regina, clouds and 11.
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19: Good Tuesday morning. It's something this province has recently experienced, especially thinking back to the Dunair Beach area last year, Creighton as well. Now, BC is going through destruction from wildfires, especially in the Okanagan region around Penticton. The mayor of Summerland, BC, says fire evacuees should brace themselves for what they'll be returning to once the evacuations lifted. Doug Holmes' voice cracked with emotion as he gave the latest update. Holmes says moving forward is going to be difficult as a lot of people have lost homes and they'll need help.
20: We can't have any infighting. We can't start laying blame. We need to just pull together as the community we are and get through this, and we will.
19: Brian Callow owns a mushroom farm and says his operation is destroyed. However, a wildfire spared his house, which he says means his two kids can still have a home to grow up in. He says seeing support from friends and family, including some who have sent money with no strings attached to help restart.
22: Everyone's there to support us. I just don't even know what it is yet. We obviously want to try to rebuild, but there's nothing left, and I don't know how we're going to do it yet.
19: A winemaker in Summerlin says the full impact of the wildfire is still unclear. Tyler Harleton says his business is taking a back seat as more people wait to find out what happened to their homes, farms, and livestock. He says there's still a lot of uncertainty on the ground.
1: It almost feels like right now, once there's an active fire, if the wind picks up and the wind goes in a certain direction, we're right back in it.
19: His family is currently staying in Vancouver. 12,000 people in Summerlin are out of their homes, and the mayor says they won't be going back anytime soon. In total, more than 20,000 people have had to leave in that region. In Saskatoon, police are looking into a suspicious fire at a school. What's being investigated is arson at Bethlehem High School. Police and firefighters arrived to find smoke and flames from a construction area attached to the school this past Friday night. The school division's communication says they're starting to clean up smoke and water damage, but are still waiting for full access to the areas damaged. School division confirms a previous fire in 2009 was intentionally set and damaged the school's portable classrooms at that time. After nearly 90 years, a dry cleaning business in Regina's downtown is hanging it up. Bragg Cleaners is closing its doors to be finished pressing all items in a week. 980 CJME's Jillian Massey heard from the family behind the business since 1988.
2: The dryer's loads are limited. Manager Chris Thornsteinson still remembers getting put to work at his dad's business.

0: mixing things up, it could help keep you healthier long term. Researchers in the U.S. looked at national health data from more than 111,000 adults over several decades. A study published in the BMJ Journal found people who did a greater variety of physical activities had a lower risk of dying early than those who stuck to fewer types of exercise. Walking showed some of the strongest benefits, while running, racket sports, and weight training were also linked to better health. Experts say different types of movement may help the body in different ways. We just told you about American liquor sales being down in this province, and retail analyst Bruce Winder says even if other provinces decide to bring U.S. back to their shelves like us, it likely won't, likely will look very similar to what we're seeing here.
1: I think Canadians feel, you know, angry at where we are, you know, with the U.S. on a trade dispute perspective, and they feel that until that's cleared up, they probably wouldn't vote with their wallet with that kind of product.
0: He says a shift away from American booze could mean a brand new wave of customers searching for Canadian-made products. An officer just got shot in Calgary, and the suspect is dead. Police there say a man shot and hit an officer twice as he ran during a traffic stop. The suspect was found dead in the Bow River, taking his own life with a gun. Calgary Police Chief Katie McClellan isn't naming the suspect, but is sharing this.
2: This individual was a known organized crime target.
0: The officer that was shot is now in stable condition, expected to make a full recovery. And it's an unusual post online, a Saskatoon man noticed, which led him to create an organization helping thousands. 980 CJME's Brittany Cafe is learning how Nature's Food Bank grew from a small idea into a province-wide effort.
3: Gary Wurst thought he had found a way to make dog treats. Instead, he discovered a resource that was being overlooked.
4: I just saw an ad on Kijiji from an outfitter saying there's bird steak for free. So I thought, well, I'm going to make jerky for the dogs.
3: Outfitters all over the province were looking to get rid of goose and duck meat. So Gary created Nature's Food Bank. The organization takes a hunter's harvest and delivers the meat to people in need.
4: People are in line. When I get there, it's everything. It makes it all worthwhile.
3: A simple Kijiji post turned into a way to connect Saskatchewan's resources with Saskatchewan's people. With the Saskatchewan Story, I'm Brittany Cafe, 980 CJME.
0: 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CJME Market Watch, an early morning trading. Loonie right now is at 71.77 cents U.S. Oil's down 16 cents to $81.97 U.S. a barrel. Last close, the TSX, it was up 77 points at 36,458. Dow Jones was down 60 points at 53,975. CJME News Time is 6:07.
5: CJME weather. We are a little overcast right now. It's going to remain like this most of the day today. We could even get a shower, a thunderstorm yet this morning, and then this afternoon a little hazy too. And 23 for a high. Overnight partly cloudy, low 11. A little more sunshine coming at us stronger tomorrow and 22 degrees. But right now, Saskatoon sitting at 14 degrees. Swift Current is 12. Weyburn, Estimator 7, Yorkton now 12 degrees, and it's cloudy in Moose Jaw, but 13 here in Regina, cloudy. Not quite the cool start we've had lately, the last week or two. Some early mornings have been quite cool. We're in double digits right now. Wind out of the southeast at 10, and we're 12 degrees. Time now for CJME Sports. Here again is Kevin.
0: The Riders will be back on the practice field today, getting ready for Hamilton this weekend. The Green Zone's Jamie Nye is telling us about the reaction from fans. The Saskatchewan's general manager.
6: We got a couple of texts on the Green Zone on Monday's show about Jeremy O'Day, and I am grateful for that. People who are texting in saying, I got to eat some crow. I didn't think Jeremy O'Day would be able to do this. Because apparently the Grey Cup wasn't enough. But again, this season, the depth and quality of the players on the Rough Riders you are seeing, and they are ready to play. The talent is credit to Jeremy. The preparation is credit to the coaching staff. Corey Mace told us on the Green Zone that he tests every player. All the coaches test every player. Doesn't matter if they're third string, first string, they're getting tested. And it's paying off. That's why this team is so deep and so talented.
0: It was a weird play in the Blue Jays Red Sox game, one that took umpires and MLB headquarters 17 minutes to address. It had to do with a fly ball, the scoreboard showing the wrong number of outs. Players were confused. Fans were confused. Everyone was confused. While Boston did eventually counter.

0: run. In that mess, the Jays still won the game 2-1. Tonight, the Saskatoon Berries are in Moose Jaw taking on the Miller Express as the Western Canadian Baseball League playoffs roll along. And expansion team woes, the Toronto Tempo lost a ninth game in a row in the WNBA last night, 107-95 to the Atlanta Dream. Toronto's 10-22 on this season. Catch the Green Zone from 2 to 6 this afternoon on 980 CJME. I'm Kevin Martell.
1: Thank you, Kevin. Now Murray Wood in the Wood File.
2: It's heartwarming to hear that the U.S. liquor industry is among various trade groups telling the Trump administration its unprovoked economic attack on Canada is hurting Americans. A coalition called Toasts, Not Tariffs, is not on side with Trump's plan to put tariffs on Canadian liquor this month. Trump is upset that most provinces have pulled U.S. booze off of liquor store shelves in response to his tariffs. Toasts, Not Tariffs says wine sales, for example, to Canada are down 78%, making last year the most catastrophic single-year trade disruption in the history of U.S. wine exports. They're worried that even after this ends, it may be years before trade returns to normal. And a survey suggests there's good reason for that. Three-quarters of Canadians in a recent poll said they are unlikely to resume buying U.S. booze even after this settles out. Trump's trade war is causing predictable pain for Americans. But apparently, not yet enough for Trump to take heed. I'm Murray Wood.
1: Thank you, Murray. CJME weather. Looks as if we're going to be 23 degrees today. And although it's cloudy now, it may not be as sunny this afternoon as you'd like either. The haze from wildfire smoke is going to be looming over us. And there's still a threat yet this morning. 30% chance of a shower or thunderstorm. Again, 23 the high. Overnight tonight down to 11 and a partly cloudy sky. And a little more stronger sunshine coming at us tomorrow with 22 degrees. 13 in Moose Jaw, Regina, cloudy, southeast wind at 10, now 12 degrees.
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0: About 45 minutes from now, you'll want to be online with the city website to register for their upcoming fall programs offered by the Leisure Guide. You can actually go online right now. Hope you've got your account set up and start favoriting what you want. And that way it makes it a little easier when you go to check out at 7 o'clock when registration opens. Again, they will be flooded with many, but they say they're going to be ready and prepared. And Nicole Jerkovitz is coordinator of a lot of the rec programs for the city. She'll join me right after the 6:30 news here prior to registration at 7 to give you a few more tips and talk about some of the programs you may not even be aware of. But if you're just waking up and you got kids who want swimming lessons, you know how much of a priority this is. But also with that morning coffee, maybe if you get online now, you can see some of the other programs that might interest even you personally, because they target adults just as much as kids. Wanted to update you now on the BC wildfire situation. The mayor of Summerlin, BC, his voice trembling with emotion, urging his community to stay strong, stay patient, to help one another out through this ongoing evacuation that's been triggered by an out-of-control wildfire that has literally leveled a lot of homes in its path.
1: We need to keep helping each other. And when we do get back, we need to brace ourselves for what's there or what's not there. It's going to be hard. It's going to be really hard.
0: That's Doug Holmes, mayor of Summerlin, who says a lot of people in the Okanagan are simply now homeless.
1: We all have friends who have lost homes, and those people will need our help. We can't have any infighting. We can't start laying blame. We need to just pull together as the community we are and get through this, and we will. And we'll get through this, and we'll be stronger.
0: The fire has now reached over 156 square kilometers in size and growing. And a little perspective there, Regina, is about 180 kilometers in size, so nearly as big. And this fire is keeping more than 20,000 people from their homes in and around the Summerlin and Peachland areas. And this morning, they've got over 100 Mexican firefighters who just arrived to help battle the blaze as well. How about you? Do you know of the Summerlin region, the Peachland region, the Okanagan? I think many of us here in Saskatchewan have either vacationed or know family or friends that have moved there even. You heard anything from your family or friends or been through there? And what have you witnessed? 1-877-300-7275 if you want to shoot me a text. You know, we never did hear from the real district here. Even though we asked how many people actually went through the Queen City X this year, they only ever said that 20,000 people attended the nightly concerts in Confederation Park. But I don't know. Anyone who ever went to the Queen City X tended to think not only the rides and food operations were thin, but so were the crowds. Although there was the occasional long line at a ride or two. But meanwhile, the Saskatoon X wrapped up a few days ago, and they just announced that their attendance was more than 237,000, which is down a little from last year where they had over 255,000. But yeah, the fairs are out of the way now, and it's back to school shopping. Yep, it's that time of the year. The supply checklist is available online through your school, of course, too. And kids are probably begging you for maybe some new runners or some clothing, too. And speaking of clothing, this is sad to see a local shop closing up for good. Downtown Regina mainstay hanging it up. Bread Cleaners closing their doors. If you still had dry cleaning through them, you can still pick that up. You have till next Tuesday, but after that, you're going to be out of luck. But believe it or not, since the pandemic, like I said, people just aren't dressing up as much as they used to. That's one of the biggest reasons they're having to close after 90 years. Not enough clothing coming in to clean. And yeah, I kind of get it, right? Did your habits change after, through the pandemic there, when it comes to workplace clothing? Were you a little more relaxed, a little more leisure? Working from home, don't have to dress up. It's just a sign of the changing times, I guess. 6:18. Well, still haven't heard who won that 44 mil through 6:49. And here, I don't have life-changing money, but it's cash that could make a difference in your credit card payment, or maybe just your weekend ahead here. I've got $625 in the CJME Weather Guarantee. or wood your plywood into Har Hair Restoration. Yeah, yesterday guaranteed 21. It was actually 22. Got to be out by three or more for a winner. So randomly, we select someone to play each and every day. Your name stays in, win or lose. You can hear it more than once. Helen Goodman lives in Lake Ridge here in Regina. Just chose you, Helen, to win $625 if I'm off by three or more today at a guaranteed high of 23 degrees. I'll let you know tomorrow if you're the winner. Still a chance of a shower or thunderstorm this morning. Going to be a little hazy this afternoon, so a little grayish today. Overnight, a low of 11, and then tomorrow, more sun. Just to have a little more fun at 22 degrees. 13 in Moose Jaw, cloudy in Regina, southeast wind at 10, it's 12 degrees.
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0: think there's an eclipse tomorrow, but it's only going to be very partial for our eyes here. You might just, you know, you need a telescope, a real good one, to see just a little cusp of it crossing across the sun tomorrow. But a big meteor shower again. Meteor shower is pretty active. So look it up on a clear night. Might be fun here in the coming days, although not too clear today. It's a little overcast out there. This is interesting. After 7 years of sobriety, 62-year-old actor Brad Pitt says he is off the wagon and he is drinking again. It's a rather surprising turn after publicly embracing a sober life, even once crediting actor Bradley Cooper to help him get out of it.
1: I got sober because of this guy, and every day has been happier ever since.
0: Now, Pitt just gave this interview to Esquire magazine. It's rather revealing and pretty deep, too. In it, the F1 star opens up about his decision to drink again in a more, as he calls it, restrained manner. He went on to say he has a love for early mornings, and that is what keeps him from going as hard as he once did with alcohol. He said, quote, "You can miss a lovely morning if you drink too much the night before. And it's just not as interesting." And he doesn't want any more of them to go unseen. Brad Pitt's words in Esquire. Another surprising revelation. He told Esquire he's had thoughts of suicide. Brad was divorced from Angelina Jolie in a settlement that took like 8 years to be finalized. Didn't get too specific in the article about what happened, saying only his dark period involved family stuff. And you can tell it's pretty dark. Over the years, four of his six children with Jolie have made moves to drop Pitt from their names. Also in the interview, Pitt revealed how he shares his home with a couple of dogs now. He does have a girlfriend. He still grieves for the loss of his mother, who he was very close to, and she passed away a year ago. And he's looking forward to releasing his next movie. It's called Heart of the Beast next month. I went to the Odyssey a few weeks ago and saw the trailer for that. Man, now that movie looks good, Heart of the Beast. It's about a retired officer stranded alone in the wilderness with a dog. Anyhow, interesting, Pitt opening up like that. I have a few friends and family members over the years who admitted they were alcoholics and sought help and remained sober. So knowing from what I've discussed with them, I don't know that you can just suddenly start drinking again and not let it turn into a problem. But hey, that's not for me to judge, nor do I understand it as well as some of you who might have better experience at that than I. But interesting article in Esquire. Anyhow, Shania Twain's, that don't impress me much. Speaking of Brad Pitt, if it were to get a redo, this is just fun. In a recent podcast, Shania teased that she might use a different celebrity heart throb rather than Brad Pitt like she did in 97.
2: Okay, so you're Brad Pitt. That don't impress me much.
0: She was asked if she was writing the lyrics all over, would she swap out Brad Pitt for another man? And here's what she said.
3: I sort of see Brad Pitt as a James Dean of his generation. And I see Harry Styles as that as well.
4: Yes.
3: He's rugged, but pretty, I would say, Harry Styles.
4: Yeah.
3: And it sings good, too. So you think you're Harry Styles?
0: Yeah, that might work. She also picked him because, hey, let's face it, she was the opening act for Harry Styles in England recently at a bunch of shows. So they're pretty close right now. CJME News Time, 6:27. All right, a little more than a half hour to go before they open up registration for the Fall Leisure Guide. Nicole Jerkovitz from the city is going to join me right after the 6:30 news with a few tips you need to know before you go after all those classes, in particular, swimming lessons.
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12: It's 6:30, bracing for the wildfire destruction in BC when evacuees are allowed to go home.
13: We need to just pull together as the community we are and get through this, and we will.
12: Saying bye to a longtime Regina business, and it's a stealthy move by President Trump. Clouds with a chance of rain and a storm today. Possibly some fog and haze. The expected high 23. Right now in downtown Regina, cloudy and 12.
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12: Well, thanks for joining us this morning as you get set for Tuesday. And after what Saskatchewan has gone through recently, specifically in the Dunair Beach and Creighton areas just last year, we're watching what's happening in BC with heavy hearts. That province's Okanagan region is now being hit by devastating wildfires. Help from Alberta, help from Mexico. They're going to that province now. One person has died. More than 20,000 people are forced out of their homes. In and around the community of Summerland is hardest hit. Mayor Doug Holmes says homes are lost and the fire is still out of control.
13: We can't lose sight of who we are. We need to keep helping each other. And when we do get back, we need to brace ourselves for what's there or what's not there. It's going to be hard. It's going to be really hard.
12: RCMP have launched a criminal investigation into the cause of one fire there. Canadian Armed Forces are also on standby to help the fire situation if called up. A fire at a Saskatoon school is now being looked into as possible arson. That's the latest from police there after flames and smoke were seen from a construction area attached to Bethlehem High School this past Friday night. Greater Saskatoon Catholic Schools tells us staff are now allowed into the main school building to start cleaning up water and smoke damage. Now, they still don't have full access to the portable classrooms where the worst of the damage is. Here in Regina, it is the end of a downtown business after nearly 90 years. Bread cleaners spent decades cleaning stains from suits and combing hay out of wedding dresses. It just closed yesterday. To be finished pressing the rest of clothes there next week. 980 CJME's Jillian Massey just visited by for a goodbye.
14: The coat racks will soon be empty. Manager Chris Thorsteinsson says dry cleaning orders slowed during the pandemic.
15: Working from home or not dressing up or just don't do it anymore.
14: Bread cleaners' floor that decontaminated fur coats closed a decade ago. A few forgotten coats remain in the basement. Thorsteinsson says it's sad to close, but the business just isn't pulling in the profits anymore. At Bread Cleaners on Albert Street, Jillian Massey, 980 CJME.
12: In about half an hour, registration kicks off for the city's Fall Leisure Guide. It opens at 7. Wood carving and portrait photography are just a few of the new things on the program list. In total, there are more than 1,500 programs. CJME News Time is 6:33. Fuel prices are oscillating. Hard to tell where they'll be from one day to the next. Stations seem to be wildly different. Petroleum analyst Roger McKnight tells the Evan Bray Show it can come down to competition between retailers and how much their suppliers are willing to support them.
16: It's going to be a political piece of dynamite. You can give the dog a bone, but don't try and take the bone away from him.
12: He points to the federal government's gas tax rebate, which is set to end on Labor Day, adding 10 cents per liter. And it's not just gas, but diesel, as inventories are what he calls desperately low right now. He says with agriculture and trucking heading into a busy season, it could be a costly problem. A jury in New York just found a Montreal man guilty of killing his 9-year-old daughter by drowning. 3-week trial is over after jurors deliberated for an hour and found 46-year-old Luciano Fratinaline guilty of second-degree murder and concealing a human corpse. His daughter Melina's body was found hidden in a marsh after he claimed she'd been abducted by two men in a van. He'll be sentenced in October. The bear is still on the loose. After a 3-year-old girl was attacked by a black bear east of Vancouver, Mounties killed a bear they thought was responsible, but a medical examination showed it was the wrong animal. So the search for the actual bear continues. The child is expected to recover. It's an elaborate deception to protect President Trump. The Washington Post is reporting when the president left the NATO summit in Turkey last month, the plane the world watched him board took off without him. It all came after a credible Iranian threat against the president, which he spoke about during the summit.
17: They want to take out the U.S. leader, me, I'm on every list.
12: Trump instead was secretly shuffled into an airport catering truck and then transferred to a smaller military plane. Meantime, President Trump is scoffing at Iran's demands to the U.S. pay for devastation caused by the war. Iran's foreign ministry says reopening the Strait of Hormuz is tied to reparations from America and other concessions. Trump responded on social media. He now demands Iran pay for hundreds of American troops killed and hurt by Iran-backed militants over several decades. More than 100 people are dead in Colombia after that powerful 7.4 magnitude earthquake. Nearly 3,000 others are missing. The country's president is declaring a national disaster with destruction reported in multiple cities. Reporter Melissa Adan has the latest.
18: Buildings collapsing, people heard screaming and seen running amid the violent shaking. Colombia's Geological Survey says this is the strongest earthquake recorded in the country in the last decade. The death toll growing, children reported among the dead, more than 1,600 homes damaged or destroyed, according to Colombia's president. First responders urgently searching for people trapped under the rubble.
12: In some places, rescuers are using their bare hands and buckets scooping debris as they search for those survivors. Finally, here at home, Lotteries and Gaming Saskatchewan gave out nearly $1.7 million in charitable gaming grants during the first quarter. About 1,000 charities and nonprofits in roughly 260 communities got money for programs ranging from health and sport to arts and community services. Regina organizations received more than $164,000. The latest local news is as close as your phone. 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CJME Market Watch, an early morning trading. The loonie right now is at 71.77 cents U.S. Oil's up 12 cents to $82.25 U.S. a barrel. Last close, the TSX, it was up 77 points at 36,458. The Dow Jones was down 60 points at 53,975. CJME News Time is 6:37.
0: CJME weather now for Neralta Grain Handling Equipment. Little overcast, remaining so most of the morning. In fact, we still could get a shower, a thunderstorm this morning. And then through the afternoon, I think more cloud than sun and a little hazy. 23 the expected high today, and overnight tonight, partly cloudy, low 11. We should return to mainly sunshine by tomorrow afternoon and up to 22 degrees. Right now, 14 in Saskatoon. It's 12 in Swift Current. Weyburn Estevan are 7, Yorkton 12. Moose Jaw, some light rain in the area, 13. And here in Regina, like I said, we could get a shower ourselves. It's a little windier now. The wind just picked up, gusting to 40 out of the northwest. We are 11 degrees. Now, CJME Sports with Kevin.
12: Well, the 8-1 Montreal Alouettes are making their mark this season. The Green Zone's Jamie Nye tells us if the most outstanding player was awarded today, he's got a name in mind.
19: We're pretty much at the midway point of the CFL season, and there are two players who are far and away the best players in the Canadian Football League. But when they nominate who the MLP nominees are, Only one of them can get it because they play for the same team in Davis Alexander and Tyson Philpott. It's unbelievable what these two players are doing. Quarterback or receiver? Quarterback or receiver? Who should be the MOP at a Montreal? I would go with the receiver because Tyson Philpott is on pace to break CFL records. Davis Alexander is not. That is what differentiates it for me. But it's close between Philpott and Alexander.
12: Tonight, the Western Canadian Baseball League playoffs continue with the division finals in the East. Moose Jaw Miller Express hosts the Saskatoon Berries. While in the West, Sylvan Lake travels to Okotoks. It was an important 2-1 win for the Blue Jays as they opened a pivotal four-game series against the visiting Red Sox yesterday. Boston scored its only run in the seventh inning on a confusing rulebook call that took 17 minutes to review at MLB headquarters. Toronto's now within three games of a wildcard berth. And in the WNBA, the Toronto Tempo lost to the Atlanta Dream 107-95. It's a tough stretch for the Tempo, who have now lost nine in a row. Catch the Green Zone from 2 to 6 this afternoon on 980 CJME. I'm Kevin Martell.
0: Thank you, Kevin. Now Sarah Mills in the Mills Minute for Kitchen Craft and DIY Cabinet Warehouse.
20: This year was going to be the doing year. Give my 80-year-old handyman father a break. We had visions of my parents returning from their time in Mexico to see our newly decorated living room space and a completed renovation of the ensuite. Well, we achieved one of those things. I have a very lovely pearl green and gold accented little bathroom. The living room, well, we haven't seen the fireplace since February because it's covered in paint cans, brushes, saws. Our furniture is squished into one giant lump in the middle of the room to avoid the walls we're painting, which hasn't made watching TV as a family very fun. Admittedly, kid activities got in the way once spring arrived, and the project I know will at least be finished by the end of August, I hope. Then to the retaining wall that needs to come down. That was always going to be a September project. Who wants to work in the extreme heat? Well, that's my excuse for not finishing anything. I'm Sarah Mills.
0: CJME weather for Prairie Radiator. I'll tell you what, Sarah, you can't blame the extreme heat. You got to get busy today, all right? It's going to be a little cooler. Our high today, 23, and it's a little overcast right now. We could get some light showers or even a thunderstorm. They are in the vicinity now. We'll be short-lived the rest of the day. I think more cloud than sun and perhaps some wildfire haze, too. A high of 23, and then overnight tonight, low 11 under a partly cloudy sky, and sun comes out to play a little stronger tomorrow, 22 degrees. 13 in Moose Jaw, cloudy and a bit breezy, gusting to 40 out of the northwestern Regina. 11 degrees now.
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0: Well, are you ready to get a little more active this morning? Some of you are counting down to the top of the hour here because that's when the Fall Leisure Guide becomes officially active online, where you can register for fall classes. And Nicole Jerkovitz is coordinator of rec program services with the City of Regina, joining me now. Good morning, Nicole.
1: Good morning.
0: Let us start with registration first. Number one, where do you find it online?
1: Online at Regina, /recreation, or you can call the playline as well.
0: Okay. And nothing's in person. It's either on the phone or online?
1: No, you can stop in at one of the majors as well.
0: Okay. Well, let's start with a few tips here ahead of the 7 a.m. registration process. How in advance could you be prepared?
1: So you can go to the website, the Recreation Online, and you can create a wish list.
0: And how do you do that? Like, is that something you got to put in your credit card information and all everything else first?
1: No, first you just put it into the basket. You push the little heart and you pick the classes that you want. You push the little heart and then it's in your cart waiting for you. And then wait till 7 a.m. and then you check out your cart.
0: That's
1: when you need your credit card.
0: You prepare that cart, but you're not going to get every class instantly. I know swimming's the number one. In fact, let's go there. What are the top three classes that always sell out quickly?
1: Your swimming lessons, you're correct. So your preschool level swimming lessons are quite popular. Swimmer 1 and 2 are popular as well. So if you're looking for those, make sure you put those in your cart first.
0: And why are they so popular? We only have so much pool time, I guess, huh?
1: Yeah, it's pool time, and those classes are a little bit smaller in size, so they take less registrants to fill them up.
0: Now, Nicole, if you don't succeed in getting that swimming class this morning, should you try again?
1: Yes, absolutely. Until the class opens, there is a chance that people move on the wait list. People realize, oh, I had hockey, or oh, I had some other commitment, and they pull their name off the list, and then that new spot is available for you.
0: Okay. Well, now, how do you challenge yourselves there at the city to offer new and unique classes? Do new ideas come out of demand from citizens, or do you have a team that sits down and thinks, okay, let's come up with some new ideas? How does that work?
1: It's actually a combination of both. So we have some citizens bringing us ideas, and then we have some of our programmers creating some of their new ideas. So I can give you a few examples.
0: Sure. What are they?
1: We have Rise and Grind, which is an early morning drop-in class to wake up your body and get your body flowing before you go to school or work. We also have wheelchair curling, and that's a 6-week course to teach the basics of curling in a wheelchair. We have a new Learn to Lift, and that's residents can gain confidence in the weight room by attending a 2-hour session on how to use the equipment. And then we have Preschool Engineering Makers, which is kids age 3 to 5. We'll learn about how to build and upgrade simple models.
0: So it sounds like you cover all ages with these classes available for fall, right?
1: Yes, we do.
0: And seniors, are they important too? Are there enough classes for them as well?
1: Yes, we have a variety of classes. There's art classes, there's swimming classes, there's drop-in fitness classes for all ages.
0: Okay. And today it's for Regina only. How is that verified? I guess through an address alone?
1: Yes, it's through your address alone. So if you've gone to one of the major centers and proved by using government issue ID that you are a resident, then you're in the clear and you get to register early. If you haven't done that yet, there's still time to take your ID down to a center and get registered before the non-resident registration day, which is next Tuesday.
0: Oh, next Tuesday. Okay. All right. Nicole Jerkovitz is my guest from the City of Regina. Today, the Leisure Guide is going to launch here at the top of the hour with all of the new classes and some of your old favorites, too. Summer isn't over, but it is slowly winding down a little. How much longer do we have, Nicole, for outdoor pool use?
1: So all outdoor pools will close September 7th, except for Wascana Outdoor Pool. That one has an extended season. It will close September 20th.
0: Now, Wascana Park Pool is also talking about nighttime swims coming up, a few of those nights. What does that mean?
1: That means we're open extended hours. So Thursday nights in August, we're open from 8 till 10 p.m. for additional swim times. This Thursday is just a leisure swim. All the amenities are open. Thursday, August 20th, we're having a glow night, and August 27th will be a movie night.
0: Okay, awesome. All right. Well, again, the Leisure Guide this morning. If you want to go to regina.ca/leisureguide, you're going to find it all there. And I wish you good luck. And I thank you, Nicole, for giving us all these tips. I appreciate it.
1: No problem at all.
0: Nicole Jerkovitz from the city of Regina. Good luck. Get in there and heart favorite all those classes that you particularly want in advance. And that might help you out there. CJME News Time now is 6:48. It's time for the Real Ag Minute with Sean Haney.
2: 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During the 25-26 crop year, CPKC hauled a staggering 30.66 million metric tons, surpassing its previous record from 5 years ago by over 72,000 tons. That volume marks an 11% jump over last year and sits 20% above the five-year average, fueled by a bumper harvest and record monthly performance across early 2026. Rail executives attribute the record to massive supply chain investments, particularly grain companies expanding country elevators to accommodate 8,500-foot power-matched trains. For Western Canadian farmers heading into the 2026-2027 harvest, CPKC's latest Grain Service Outlook report promises to build on this momentum, offering expanded routing options to keep prairie grain moving reliably to global buyers. I'm Sean Haney.
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0: Joining me now is Kevin Martell from the 980 CJME Newsroom. Looking out, it looks a little gray. Will it rain? Will it not? Chance of a shower, a thunderstorm here.
1: But I thought I smelled rain earlier in this very booth, which sometimes is the first sign without me actually looking outside. I can smell it in here before.
0: Really?
1: Yeah. I looked outside after I thought I smelled rain. There was nothing, Greg. So.
0: Okay. I can't smell anything in my booth other than stale coffee here from whoever was in here before. But it seems right now, besides the weather, that a lot of people are kind of keeping an eye on the price of gas. The last few mornings we've talked, like yesterday on my drive, I was noticing a lot of stations, 163.9 or 164, however you want to say it, which is better than the 178 going into the last long weekend we had.
1: It still
0: but
1: really
0: it's
1: is.
0: Everywhere. It's all over the map.
1: Yeah, and it's been like that, it seems like, for almost the past month. And I know I was talking about it on the show before, but when I was in Manitoba a couple of weeks ago, it was kind of the same thing there. It was all over the map. Obviously here, it's kind of like that now, too. But we know from Roger McKnight, who's a petroleum analyst, he was just on the Evan Bray Show yesterday. He was talking about, you know, gas, yes, the price of fuel, but also specifically wanted to point out diesel, which he really calls the workhorse. And when you think of, you know, the agriculture industry, when you think of the trucking industry and how we're, you know, headed into a pretty busy season for both, I mean, that's really going to be crucial for them. Where the price of diesel goes, is it, you know, stay high for them, and what that impact might be on the rest of us.
0: Yeah, and harvest is underway. There are some areas that don't want to see any rain. Others, you know, it's a little too late. But, it's harvest season has just begun for a lot of farmers across Saskatchewan now, too. Let's check into the wildfire situation in BC. What's the latest going there?
1: Yeah, and this one is, you know, something we're continuing to monitor. This is a developing story. I mean, we're talking about more than 20,000 people out of their homes. That's like, that's a small city in, you know, a lot of places, especially in the Okanagan region in BC. That's the area that's appears to be the hardest hit right now. Summerland, we're telling you about.
0: Yeah.
1: When you talk about, you know, how there's one 80-year-old woman who had died, and everybody's kind of watching from afar right now for whether their houses will still be standing. And as we've been telling you about in the news this morning, I mean, this something that people in this province and certain parts of the province can identify with. When you talk about Dunair Beach, Creighton from last year, and how even a year later, you know, things aren't solved. They're not back up to their usual lives for many individuals. And so, you know, you feel for the people in BC that are going through something that is going to be very similar.
0: Yeah. It's kind of cool, too, how other countries are coming in with support. Like, there's over 100 Mexican firefighters that are arriving there today. But I was reading, too, that as that fire continues to spread, like yesterday was over 130. This morning, they say it's closing in on 160 kilometers in size. And here in Regina, we're about a little more than 180 kilometers in size. So just to some perspective, it's that big right now. But hey, the other thing that I wanted to talk to you about is Bragg Cleaners having to close up over 90 years of service. It's interesting to hear them say people just don't dress up as much anymore and don't use a dry cleaner.
1: And I guess when you think about that really, and something that, you know, the manager at Bragg was telling us about, it kind of came after COVID, which, remember, everybody worked from home. No need in a lot of respects to wear a suit when you're just at your desk at home. And the business never really came back for them, which is difficult to, you know, to think of for them. And something maybe you don't think of off the top of your head when everybody's working from home, the spinoffs that has. And yes, you're going to have not as many people in the downtown, but people that don't need to dry clean. And so that is what's hurting them. And after, decades and decades of business in the downtown, not far from us here, in fact, Bragg is going out.
0: Okay. Kevin Martell, thank you from the 980 CJME Newsroom. Coming up after Kevin's news at 7 o'clock here, my buddy Ryan Halata from the Kramer IMAX Theater is going to join me. They just extended the run of The Odyssey, the massive blockbuster that's been out for 3 weeks now. Demand so big, they extended its run now well into September, but we're one of only 41 IMAX screens that can show it on film. Yes, old school, 70-millimeter film. They got this big spool of film there, and they got to maintain it so that there's no flaws in it night after night. How do they do that behind the scenes at the Kramer IMAX Theater? Coming right up next.
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1: It's 7 o'clock this morning. Anticipating the worst in BC as wildfire evacuees remain out of their homes.
9: You need to brace yourself for what's there or what's not there. It's going to be hard.
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10: People are working from home or not dressing up, just don't do it anymore.
1: And get ready to sign up for your preferred rec activity. Clouds with rain today, possibly a storm, some fog and haze too. Expected high of 23 right now in downtown Regina. Now some light rain and 12.
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1: Well, good Tuesday morning. It's something this province has recently experienced, especially thinking back to the Dunair Beach area last year, even Creighton. Now, BC is going through destruction from wildfires, especially in the Okanagan region. The mayor of Summerland, BC, says fire evacuees should brace themselves for what they'll be returning to once the evacuation's lifted. Doug Holmes' voice cracked with emotion as he gave the latest update. Holmes says moving forward is going to be difficult as a lot of people have lost homes and they'll need help.
9: We can't have any infighting. We can't start laying blame. We need to just pull together as the community we are and get through this, and we will.
1: Brian Callow owns a mushroom farm and says his operation is destroyed. However, a wildfire did spare his house, which he says means his two kids can still have a home to grow up in. He says he's seeing support from friends and family, including some who have sent money with no strings attached to help restart.
11: Everyone's there to support us. I just don't even know what it is yet. We obviously want to try to rebuild, but there's nothing left, and I don't know how we're going to do it yet.
1: A winemaker in Summerlin says the full impact of the wildfire is still unclear. Tyler Harleton says his business is taking a back seat as more people wait to find out what happened to their homes, farms, and livestock. He says there's still a lot of uncertainty on the ground.
12: It almost feels like right now, once there's an active fire, if the wind picks up and the wind goes in a certain direction, we're right back in it.
1: Harleton's family is currently staying in Vancouver. 12,000 people just in Summerlin are out of their homes, and the mayor says they won't be going back anytime soon. In total, more than 20,000 people have had to leave in that region. In Saskatoon, police are looking into a suspicious fire at a school. What's being investigated as arson at Bethlehem High School. Police and firefighters arrived to find smoke and flames from a construction area attached to the school this past Friday night. The school division says they are starting to clean up smoke and water damage, but are still waiting for full access to the areas damaged. School division confirms a previous fire in 2009 was intentionally set and damaged the school's portable classrooms at that time. After nearly 90 years, a dry cleaning business in Regina in the downtown is hanging it up. Bread Cleaners is closing its doors to be finished pressing all items in a week. 980 CJME's Jillian Massey heard from the family behind the business since 1988.
13: The dryer's loads are limited. Manager Chris Thornsteinson still remembers getting put to work at his dad's business at 11 years old.
10: I had to ride my bike down after school. Cheaper than hiring a babysitter.
13: He says the dry cleaning business was booming in the 80s, but has struggled since the pandemic.
10: There's a few odd people like judges and lawyers and stuff that seem to still wear the suit and tie, but it's getting less and less.
13: Thornsteinson says he's disappointed, but there's just not enough people getting dressed up anymore. At Bread Cleaners on Albert Street, Jillian Massey, 980, CJME.
1: CJME News Time is 7:04. It's Fall Leisure Guide sign-up day for those who live in Regina. Things are now open here at 7 this morning. City's rolling out several new programs, including a class to teach you how to lift weights and a wheelchair curling program for beginners. But there are more than 1,500 other programs you can try out. Has a workout routine grown stale? By mixing things up, it could help keep you healthier long-term. Researchers in the U.S. looked at national health data for more than 111,000 adults over several decades. A study published in the BMJ Journal found people who did a greater variety of physical activities had a lower risk of dying early than those who stuck to fewer types of exercise. Walking showed some of the

0: hit an officer twice as he ran during a traffic stop. The suspect was found dead in the Bow River, taking his own life with a gun. Calgary Police Chief Katie McClellan isn't naming the suspect, but is sharing this.
1: This individual was a known organized crime target.
0: The officer that was shot is now in stable condition, expected to make a full recovery. It is an unusual post online, a Saskatoon man noticed, which led him to create an organization helping thousands. 980 CJME's Brittany Cafe is learning how Nature's Food Bank grew from a small idea into a province-wide effort.
2: Gary Worse thought he had found a way to make dog treats. Instead, he discovered a resource that was being overlooked.
3: I just saw an ad on Kijiji from an outfitter saying there's bird steak for free. So I thought, well, I'll make jerky for the dogs.
2: Outfitters all over the province were looking to get rid of goose and duck meat. So Gary created Nature's Food Bank. The organization takes a hunter's harvest and delivers the meat to people in need.
3: People are in line. When I get there, it's everything. It makes it all worthwhile.
2: A simple Kijiji post turned into a way to connect Saskatchewan's resources with Saskatchewan's people. With the Saskatchewan Story, I'm Brittany Cafe, 980 CJME.
0: 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In early morning trading, the loonie right now is at 71.77 cents U.S. Oil's up 36 cents to $82.49 U.S. a barrel. Last close, the TSX, it was up 77 points at 36,458. The Dow Jones was down 60 points at 53,975. CJME News Time is 7:07.
4: CJME weather now, a little overcast and some light showers in the area. Could even get a storm this morning, but the rest of the way, it's probably going to remain more gray than sunny and a little hazy too this afternoon with a high of 23 degrees. Overnight, partly cloudy, low 11, and tomorrow, a little stronger return to the sunshine and 22 degrees. Now 14 in both Saskatoon and Swift Current. Weyburn and Estevan are 10, Yorkton 13. Moose Jaw, some light rain in the area, 14 degrees here in Regina now. We're overcast, west wind at 10, and it's 12 degrees. 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
0: The Riders will be back on the practice field today, getting ready for Hamilton this weekend. The Green Zone's Jamie Nye is telling us about the reaction from fans, the Saskatchewan's general manager.
5: We got a couple of texts on the Green Zone on Monday's show about Jeremy O'Day. And I am grateful for that. People who are texting in saying, I got to eat some crow. I didn't think Jeremy O'Day would be able to do this. Because apparently the Grey Cup wasn't enough. But again, this season, the depth and quality of the players on the Rough Riders you are seeing, and they are ready to play. The talent is credit to Jeremy. The preparation is credit to the coaching staff. Corey Mace told us on the Green Zone that he tests every player. All the coaches test every player. Doesn't matter if they're third string, first string, they're getting tested. And it's paying off. That's why this team is so deep and so talented.
0: It was a weird play in the Blue Jays-Red Sox game, one that took umpires and MLB headquarters 17 minutes to address. It had to do with a fly ball, the scoreboard showing the wrong number of outs. Players were confused, fans were confused, everyone was confused. While Boston did eventually count a run, in that mess, the Jays still won the game 2-1. Tonight, the Saskatoon Berries are in Moose Jaw taking on the Miller Express as the Western Canadian Baseball League playoffs roll along. An expansion team woes. The Toronto Tempo lost a ninth game in a row in the WNBA last night, 107-95 to the Atlanta Dream. Toronto's 10-22 on this season. Catch the Green Zone from 2 to 6 this afternoon on 980 CJME. I'm Kevin Martell.
4: Thank you, Kevin. Now Murray Wood and the Wood File.
6: It's heartwarming to hear that the U.S. liquor industry is among various trade groups telling the Trump administration its unprovoked economic attack on Canada is hurting Americans. A coalition called Toasts, Not Tariffs, is not on side with Trump's plan to put tariffs on Canadian liquor this month. Trump is upset that most provinces have pulled U.S. booze off of liquor store shelves in response to his tariffs. Toasts Not Tariffs says wine sales, for example, to Canada are down 78%, making last year the most catastrophic single-year trade disruption in the history of U.S. wine exports. They're worried that even after this ends, it may be years before trade returns to normal. And a survey suggests there's good reason for that. Three-quarters of Canadians in

0: Recent polls say they are unlikely to resume buying U.S. booze even after this settles out. Trump's trade war is causing predictable pain for Americans, but apparently not yet enough for Trump to take heed. I'm Murray Wood.
1: CJME weather. It is going to be a little cloudy for a while yet, and there are light showers in the area, maybe even a thunderstorm rolling through, but in the afternoon, hazy. Probably more cloud than sun at 23 degrees. Overnight, a low of 11, partly cloudy sky, and the sun returns a little better tomorrow. Sunshine at 22 by the afternoon. 14 now in Moose Jaw and here in Regina. It's cloudy, west wind at 10. We are 12 degrees.
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0: Well, if you just roll out of the sack, pouring yourself a coffee, and you have kids, swimming lessons. Did you remember the Leisure Guide is now active online through the city website where you can, try to get in on the 1,500 different programs they have available for all ages. But swimming classes are always the number one. So get online right now and do what you can. And don't give up just because they say they're full. Perhaps there will be some cancellations. You can get in there eventually too on the Fall Leisure Guide, which is now active for Regina residents only on the city website. Turning to the movies here for a moment, The Odyssey has become Christopher Nolan's highest grossing movie ever, crossing over the 1 billion mark in global ticket sales just after 3 weeks.
1: No one could stand between me and home.
0: Movie is so popular over the Kramer IMAX theater that they've extended its run. We are one of only 41 IMAX screens in North America able to show director Christopher Nolan's film in 70 millimeter just the way he intended. The run is extended. Remember, at the IMAX, they're using an actual print film in a projector when they show it to you. It's old school, not a digital version. Joining me now from the Saskatchewan Science Center, Ryan Halata. And good morning, Ryan. Welcome back.
2: Hey, thank you so much for having me back.
0: I'm really curious, what is it like in that Kramer IMAX Theater film projector room? There's a large amount of film on a big spool up there, isn't there? Like, it's old school, 70 millimeter. Try to describe to us what it's like there.
2: Okay, so it is very dark in the booth. You're dealing with just kind of ambient light, because unlike when we run on digital, all of the windows in the booth are open so that we can see the image on the screen. So it's fairly dark in there, and you can hear the projector running. So it sounds like a sewing machine that's like 24 clicks per second, just kind of very repetitive and perfectly synchronized. As you mentioned, there's this giant spinning platter of film, and film actually stretching all the way across the room, right from the back wall to the front wall where the projector is. So there's a lot going on when you're watching a movie.
0: So how do you keep that film and its picture looking perfect on that 5.5-story screen there? What sort of prevention is taken to ensure it doesn't get damaged or show imperfections through all these screenings continually?
2: So one of the things with film is that, you know, it does sort of take on a character of its own. The film will eventually get sort of some scratches and things, but we want to minimize that. We want to make sure that everything's clean. So it really starts with, between every screening, we do a very thorough cleaning of the projector, of all of the rollers that the film runs on. And we'll vacuum the top of the print to make sure that we're getting all of the dust and everything off of there. During the movie, when it's actually running, there are these little wipers that wipe across the film. We also have rollers on the projector that are made of like a kind of a sticky rubber. So as the film runs over those rollers, it's kind of like a lint roller. It's going to pick up, dust and dirt and what have you off the print.
0: Cool.
2: And then the last thing is there's this little wiper bar that is air activated and it goes up and down. We can set that to program. So it's, you know, usually every 10 or 20 seconds, it'll wipe the film. But as we're watching the film, if we see a stubborn piece of something on the screen, we can actually operate that manually as well. So there's lots going on.
0: Ryan Halata is my guest from the Kramer IMAX Theater. You have extended the run of The Odyssey. How many showings so far and how many more to come now?
2: Yeah, you know, it's wild. So now extended to September 16th. All told, we have 202 screenings of The Odyssey on our calendar. And if you're feeling nervous because you haven't seen it yet, we're actually only about a third of the way through those screenings right now. Lots of opportunities still to catch The Odyssey.
0: Any idea of what this Odyssey stand means to the IMAX and the Science Center financially?
2: Oh, it's massive. I mean, it really, really is. Of course, you know, we're a non-profit organization. And any time that we have the opportunity to get a bunch of people into the building, you know, and buying popcorn and buying movie tickets and stuff, it helps us out greatly. And, you know, we always say during our speeches, when you choose to see your movies at the Kramer IMAX Theater, you really are supporting our organization and our mission, which is to ignite scientific curiosity in Saskatchewan.
0: Ryan, a lot of my guests, is this the biggest movie that you can recall in the stand of the IMAX here in Regina?
2: It has actually just recently passed our mark for the biggest movie. The previous sort of record was for Star Wars The Force Awakens. We're just sort of at a little bit beyond The Force Awakens.
0: What could possibly come in your future to make it even better than The Odyssey?
2: I mean, this year has been shaping up to be a fantastic year for movies in general, not just IMAX movies. And obviously, at the end of this year, Dune Part 3 is coming out, which I suspect will also be a very popular film. Right now, we're really focused on The Odyssey and doing the best job that we can with that.
0: Well, I'm happy to hear that The Odyssey has done well for the IMAX and inevitably the Science Center as a whole, right?
2: That's right, because ultimately, you know, all that money, whatever money we do make from the film, it goes into programs, it goes into exhibits, it goes into, you know, our outreach team that travels, you know, all across the province and to school programs. So it really does benefit everybody in the province. And like you said, it helps us ignite scientific curiosity, which is really what we're here for.
0: Well, that's awesome, Ryan. Still opportunity to see the Odyssey, though, right?
2: Yeah, that's right. So still about two-thirds of our shows are still upcoming. So we've got space on our schedule. If you haven't seen it yet or you want to see it for a second or third time, you can just visit us on our website at sascsciencecenter.com and reserve your seat.
0: That's pretty cool. All right, Ryan Halata. I know Kevin Martell was telling me, well, he was off last week. He went to see it at the IMAX. It's terrific. And they asked before the movie, how far away did you come to see it here of one only 41 screens? And Kevin said someone from Norway shouted out that they had arrived for it. So it's pretty incredible how that IMAX is drawing people from all over the world. CJME weather guarantee now for Windsor Plywood and DeHaar Hair Restoration. The jackpot grows to $625. Nobody won yesterday. I pay them off by three or more. Today, if you've not yet entered at CJME.com on the contest page, you should. Your name's going to stay in, win or lose. You can hear it more than once. And this morning, randomly, we've chosen Helen Goodman, who lives in Lake Ridge right here in Regina, to play. Now, Helen, you could win if I'm off by three or more today at a guaranteed high of 23 degrees. Now, there's an opportunity to win there because not a lot of sunshine. It's lightly raining in downtown Regina. Without a lot of sunshine, I'll stick with it, 23, but we'll see. It's going to be a little hazy this afternoon, too. And then overnight tonight, partly cloudy, low of 11. Tomorrow, mostly sunny and 22 degrees. Right now, it's 14 in Moose Jaw here in Regina. Cloudy with some light rain. Wind from the west at 10. We are 12 degrees.
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0: now, Evan Bray, star of the Evan Bray Show, where today the topic, at least one of them, is going to be Australian beef, which is in stores now. I've not yet seen it.
1: I haven't either.
0: In a grocery store. Someone told me Costco had it. They saw it there, but didn't check the price on it. But apparently, Evan, it is a lot cheaper than good old Canadian beef.
1: Yeah, it's. I've heard lots of people talk about it. I'm exactly the same as you. I haven't seen it. I did. We talked about your grilling expertise on the weekend. Those were Canadian steaks, correct?
0: Well, and I will admit, and not to make you feel bad. Evan and Jody came over. We had a lovely supper.
1: You're going to tell me how much you spent on those steaks.
0: Well, it's just a fact. Beef is expensive, and you deserve nothing but the best. I paid $140 bucks for four strip loins, and they were delicious.
1: $140.
0: And I know over the years I've cooked many a steak. This is the most expensive it has gotten in quite some time. So when you see these Australian steaks, which, again, are so much more cheaper, and you think, how do they get here all the way from Australia? And they're still going to be good? Well, right. I don't think they're going to be as good of a steak by no means. And the grade of a steak is going to be a much, well, I don't want to say worse, but lower than ours, wouldn't it?
1: Yeah. You know, when you talk to the experts, that's what you hear is there's a few differences between the way they handle their beef and the way we do. A lot of it's got to do with the grading, you know, AA, AAA, prime. There's the age verification. So you're guaranteed, you know, you're getting an older or younger animal. And there's also marbling level requirements in Canadian beef, which is, of course, that enhances the eating experience as well. So there are some differences. But I've got the Canadian Cattle Association on the show today to talk a bit about this, because many in the industry are saying, look, it's just we don't have the ability to supply the demand that's out there right now with the actual numbers on ranches right now. Cattle is down in Canada. And so until we can get those numbers back up, many are suggesting bringing in an alternative like Australian beef is not the end of the world, because you don't want people to move away from eating beef. That's what those in the industry are saying. You don't want people creating new habits and saying, well, I guess we're gonna substitute something else instead. So the beef industry, some argue it's okay to have this competition here because it keeps people cooking those recipes, ordering that food at the restaurants and all of those things.
0: Where's the beef? Well, even if it is from Australia, you're right. There are people that are probably going to, what it all comes down to in this day and age, we're all about the price. So, and interestingly enough, pork seems to be one of the cheapest meats.
1: It really is.
0: There's an angle there for the Saskatchewan pork producers to wiggle their way in with a stronger messaging. I don't know. But okay, also on your show today, you got a young man who loves to fish, and he's got a tale.
1: Well, I mean, the tale is that this 19-year-old is absolutely cleaning up. Winston Stockdale is becoming a name synonymous with standing on a podium at fishing derbies and tournaments. He is racking up wins, not just in our province, but outside as well. He's 19 years old. So, you know, I asked very cheekily this morning on the promo that I did for the show, saying, you know, what makes a good fisherman? Is the bait? Is it the fish hook you use? Is it knowing the lake, or is it just you got some mad skills? And I would suggest Winston Stockdale has got some skills. Hopefully, maybe he'll share a few with us, but he is joining us in studio today to talk about what's been an inspirational journey for this young angler.
0: It always amazes me. There are people who, to me, fishing would be a hobby, but obviously this young man's making a living out of it.
1: Sure. He's a professional fisherman. That's exactly right, Greg. Yeah.
0: Okay. Well, if you could have a hobby that you got paid for, what would you do?
1: Oh, I don't know. Gosh, Greg, you're putting me on the golf. Probably golf.
0: Golf? Okay.
1: I would say golf.
0: All right. Yeah. Well, thank you, Evan. We'll tune in at 8:30 here. The Evan Bray Show is back. See, Jammy News Time is 7:28.
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10: It's 7:30, bracing for the wildfire destruction in BC when evacuees are allowed to go home.
11: We need to just pull together as the community we are and get through this, and we will.
10: Saying bye to a longtime Regina business. Plus, it's a stealthy move by President Trump. Clouds with rain today, possibly some fog and haze, maybe even a storm. The expected high 23. Right now in downtown Regina, cloudy and 12.
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10: Thanks for joining us this morning as you get set for Tuesday. And after what Saskatchewan has gone through recently, specifically in the Dunair Beach and Creighton areas just last year, we're watching what's happening in BC with heavy hearts. The province's Okanagan region is now being hit by devastating wildfires. Help from Alberta, help from Mexico. They're going to that province now. One person has died and more than 20,000 people are forced out of their homes. In and around the community of Summerland is hardest hit. Mayor Doug Holmes says homes are lost and the fire is still out of control.
11: We can't lose sight of who we are. We need to keep helping each other. And when we do get back, we need to brace ourselves for what's there or what's not there. It's going to be hard. It's going to be really hard.
10: RCMP have launched a criminal investigation into the cause of one fire. The Canadian Armed Forces are also on standby to help the fire situation if called up. A fire at a high school in Saskatoon is now being looked into as possible arson. That's the latest from police there after flames and smoke were seen from a construction area attached to Bethlehem High School this past Friday night. Greater Saskatoon Catholic Schools tells the staff are now allowed into the main building to start cleaning up water and smoke damage. They still don't have full access to the portable classrooms. That's where the worst of the damage is. Here in Regina, it is the end of a downtown business after nearly 90 years. Brake cleaners spent decades cleaning stains from suits and combing hay out of wedding dresses. It just closed yesterday to be finished pressing the rest of clothes there next week. 980 CJME's Jillian Massey just visited for a goodbye.
12: The coat racks will soon be empty. Manager Chris Thorsteinson says dry cleaning orders slowed during the pandemic.
13: Working from home or not dressing up or just don't do it anymore.
12: Brake cleaners floor that decontaminated fur coats closed a decade ago. A few forgotten coats remain in the basement. Thorsteinson says it's sad to close, but the business just isn't pulling in the profits anymore. At Bregg Cleaners on Albert Street, Jillian Massey, 980 CJME.
10: You can now register for the city's Fall Leisure Guide. It actually opened up half an hour ago at 7. Wood carving and portrait photography are just a few of the new things on the program list. CJME News Time is 7:33. Fuel prices are oscillating. Hard to tell where they'll be from one day to the next. Stations seem to be wildly different. Petroleum analyst Roger McKnight tells the Evan Bray Show it can come down to competition between retailers and how much their suppliers are willing to support them.
14: It's going to be a political piece of dynamite. You can get the dog a bone, but don't try and take the bone away from him.
10: He points to the federal government's gas tax rebate, which is set to end on Labor Day, adding 10 cents a liter. It's not just gas, but diesel, as inventories are what he calls desperately low right now. He says with agriculture and trucking heading into a busy season, that could be a costly problem. A jury in New York just found a Montreal man guilty of killing his 9-year-old daughter by drowning. 3-week trial is over after jurors deliberated for an hour and found the 46-year-old man guilty of second-degree murder and concealing a human corpse. His daughter's body was found hidden in a marsh after he claimed she'd been abducted by 2 men in a van. He'll be sentenced in October. Well, the bear is still on the loose after a 3-year-old girl was attacked by a black bear east of Vancouver. Mounties killed a bear they thought was responsible, but a medical examination showed it was the wrong animal. So the search for the actual bear continues. The child is expected to recover. It is an elaborate deception to protect President Trump. The Washington Post reports when the president left the NATO summit in Turkey last month, the plane the world watched him board took off without him. It all came after a credible Iranian threat against the president, which he spoke about during that summit.
15: They want to take out the U.S. leader, me, I'm on every list.
10: Instead, Trump was secretly shuffled into an airport catering truck and then transferred to a smaller military plane. Meantime, President Trump is scoffing at Iran's demands the U.S. pay for devastation caused by the war. Iran's foreign ministry says reopening the Strait of Hormuz is tied to reparations from America and other concessions. Trump is responding on social media. He now demands Iran pay for hundreds of American troops killed and hurt by Iran-backed militants over several decades. More than 100 people are dead in Colombia after that powerful 7.4 magnitude earthquake. Nearly 3,000 others are missing. That country's president is declaring a national disaster with destruction reported in multiple cities. Reporter Melissa Adan has the latest.
16: Buildings collapsing, people heard screaming and seen running amid the violent shaking. Colombia's Geological Survey says this is the strongest earthquake recorded in the country in the last decade. The death toll growing, children reported among the dead, more than 1,600 homes damaged or destroyed, according to Colombia's president. First responders urgently searching for people trapped under the rubble.
10: In some places, rescuers are using their bare hands and buckets, scooping debris as they search for those survivors. Here at home, Lotteries and Gaming Saskatchewan gave out nearly $1.7 million in charitable gaming grants during the first quarter. About 1,000 charities and nonprofits in roughly 260 communities got money for programs ranging from health and sport to arts and community services. Regina organizations received more than $164,000. 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The markets are open. Looney's trading at 71.76 cents U.S. Oil's down 23 cents to $81.90 U.S. a barrel. TSX is up 76 points at 36,534. And the Dow Jones is up 113 points at 54,089. CJME News Time is 7:37.
0: CJME weather now for Wood Country, McLean, Estevan, and in Tisdale. Had some light rain the last half hour or so, and we could get a little more yet, maybe even a thunderstorm. But then by the afternoon, just generally a little overcast, a little hazy from wildfire smoke. Not much in the way of sunshine today, but the high, 23 degrees overnight tonight. A partly cloudy sky and down to 11. And we'll see the sun reappear a little stronger tomorrow. It should be up to 22 degrees. 15 now in Saskatoon, 13 in Swift Current. Weyburn and Estevan are 10 degrees. Yorkton and Moose Jaw right now, some light rain in 14. Some light rain in Regina, wind from the west at 10. It's 12 degrees. 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
10: Well, the 8-1 Montreal Alouettes are making their mark this season. And the Green Zone's Jamie Nye tells us if the most outstanding player was awarded today, he's got a name in mind.
0: We're pretty much at the midway point of the CFL season, and there are two players who are far and away the best players in the Canadian Football League. But when they nominate who the MLP nominees are, only one of them can get it because they play for the same team in Davis Alexander and Tyson Philpott. It's unbelievable what these two players are doing. Quarterback or receiver? Quarterback or receiver? Who should be the MLP at a Montreal? I would go with the receiver because Tyson Philpott is on pace to break CFL records. Davis Alexander is not. That is what differentiates it for me. But it's close between Philpott and Alexander.
10: Tonight, the Western Canadian Baseball League playoffs continue with the division finals. In the East, Moose Jaw Miller Express hosts the Saskatoon Berries. While in the West, Sylvan Lake travels to Okotoks. It was an important 2-1 win for the Blue Jays as they opened a pivotal four-game series against the visiting Red Sox yesterday. Boston scored its only run in the seventh inning on a confusing rule book call that took 17 minutes to review at MLB headquarters. Toronto's now within three games of a wildcard berth. And in the WNBA, the Toronto Tempo lost to the Atlanta Dream 107-95. It's a tough stretch for the Tempo, who have now lost nine in a row. Catch the Green Zone from 2 to 6 this afternoon on 980 CJME. I'm Kevin Martell.
0: Thank you, Kevin. Now Sarah Mills in the Mills Minute.
17: This year was going to be the doing year. Give my 80-year-old handyman father a break. We had visions of my parents returning from their time in Mexico to see our newly decorated living room space and a completed renovation of the ensuite. Well, we achieved one of those things. I have a very lovely pearl green and gold accented little bathroom. The living room, well, we haven't seen the fireplace since February because it's covered in paint cans, brushes, saws. Our furniture is squished into one giant lump in the middle of the room to avoid the walls we're painting, which hasn't made watching TV as a family very fun. Admittedly, kid activities got in the way once spring arrived, and the project I know will at least be finished by the end of August, I hope. Then to the retaining wall that needs to come down. That was always going to be a September project. Who wants to work in the extreme heat? Well, that's my excuse for not finishing anything. I'm Sarah Mills.
0: CJME weather now for Great Plains, leaseholds.ca. Well, Sarah, get to work. It's not that hot now. It's going to be 23 degrees today and a little hazy. Have some light rain in downtown Regina. Still could get a thunderstorm brewing through, but not so much for the afternoon. Overnight tonight, a low of 11, partly cloudy sky. And then tomorrow, I start off a bit cloudy, but turning sunny in the afternoon at 22 degrees. 14 in Moose Jaw, Regina, light rain in the area. Wind very light from the southeast at 5. Now it's 12 degrees.
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0: great today than we'd like. And we've woken up to a few mornings and a few evenings that have been a little cooler than normal, too. But this morning we are, although looking at an overcast day, about 23 degrees for a high. And despite this below normal forecast lately, Environment Canada insisting, as we heard from David Phillips yesterday, hot weather shall return.
1: Hey, there's still more to come, but August is often about a degree and a few tenths cooler than July.
0: And the kids' summer vacation window is starting to narrow a little, too. What do we got, about 3 weeks before heading back to the books? I think September 2nd now, and a lot of parents having to hear their kids say, okay, we should get our back-to-school supplies, or I need some new clothes, maybe some new runners. It's that time of the year again. Back-to-school shopping is becoming a top-of-mind subject to around the dinner table. And so is this, getting your kids into swimming lessons this fall or any other classes they might enjoy. And Nicole Jerkovitz is coordinator of the Rec Program Services with the City of Regina, joining me now. Nicole, let's start with the top class. I'm pretty sure I know what it is. Top class to get in on this morning is?
2: Your preschool level swimming lessons are quite popular. Swimmer 1 and 2 are popular as well.
0: And why are they so popular? Just we only have so much pool time, I guess, huh?
2: Yeah, it's pool time, and those classes are a little bit smaller in size, so they take less registrants to fill them up.
0: Now, Nicole, if you don't succeed in getting that swimming class this morning, should you try again?
2: Yes, absolutely. Until the class opens, there is a chance that people move on the wait list. People realize, oh, I had hockey, or oh, I had some other commitment, and they pull their name off the list. And then that new spot is available for you.
0: Okay. Well, now, how do you challenge yourselves there at the city to offer new and unique classes? Do new ideas come out of demand from citizens, or do you have a team that sits down and thinks, okay, let's come up with some new ideas? How does that work?
2: It's actually a combination of both. So we have some citizens bringing us ideas, and then we have some of our programmers creating some of their new ideas. So I can give you a few examples.
0: Sure. What are they?
2: We have Rise and Grind, which is an early morning drop-in class to wake up your body and get your body flowing before you go to school or work. We also have wheelchair curling, and that's a six-week course to teach the basics of curling in a wheelchair. We have a new Learn to Lift, and that residents can gain confidence in the weight room by attending a two-hour session on how to use the equipment. And then we have Preschool Engineering Makers, which is kids age 3 to 5. We'll learn about how to build and upgrade simple models.
0: So it sounds like you cover all ages with these classes available for fall, right?
2: Yes, we do.
0: And seniors, are they important too? Are there enough classes for them as well?
2: Yes, we have a variety of classes. There's art classes, there's swimming classes, there's drop-in fitness classes for all ages.
0: Okay. And today it's for Regina only. How is that verified?
2: It's through your address alone. So if you've gone to one of the major centers and proved by using government issue ID that you are a resident, then you're in the clear and you get to register early. If you haven't done that yet, there's still time to take your ID down to a center and get registered before the non-registration day, which is next Tuesday.
0: Oh, next Tuesday. Okay. All right. Nicole Jerkovitz is my guest from the City of Regina. Today, the Leisure Guide is going to launch with all of the new classes and some of your old favorites, too. Summer isn't over, but it is slowly winding down a little. How much longer do we have, Nicole, for outdoor pool use?
2: All outdoor pools will close September 7th, except for Wascana Outdoor Pool. That one has an extended season. It will close September 20th.
0: Now, Wascana Park Pool is also talking about nighttime swims coming up, a few of those nights. What does that mean?
2: That means we're open extended hours. So Thursday nights in August, we're open from 8 till 10 p.m. for additional swim times. This Thursday is just a leisure swim. All the amenities are open. Thursday, August 20th, we're having a glow night, and August 27th will be a movie night.
0: Okay, awesome. All right. Well, again, the Leisure Guide this morning. If you want to go to regina.ca/leisureguide, you're going to find it all there. And I wish you good luck. And I thank you, Nicole, for giving us all these tips. I appreciate it.
2: No problem at all.
0: Time now for the Real Ag Minute with Sean Haney.
3: 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That volume marks an 11% jump over last year and sits 20% above the five-year average, fueled by a bumper harvest and record monthly performance across early 2026. Rail executives attribute the record to massive supply chain investments, particularly grain companies expanding country elevators to accommodate 8,500-foot power-matched trains. 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
15: Okay, so you're a rocket scientist.
16: That don't impress me.
0: Shania Twain recently on tour as an opening act for Harry Styles. And in a recent podcast, she teased about that song if she had to rewrite it. You know the line where she mentions Brad Pitt.
15: Okay, so you're Brad Pitt.
16: That don't impress me.
0: She was asked, okay, if she was writing the lyrics now, would you swap out Brad Pitt for another man? And she said,
17: I sort of see Brad Pitt as a James Dean of his generation. And I see Harry Styles as that as well.
18: Yes.
17: He's rugged, but pretty, I would say, Harry Styles.
18: Yeah.
17: And it sings good, too. So you think you're Harry Styles?
0: So, Harry Styles instead of Brad Pitt. Boy, her voice sounds, ever since she had throat surgery, she's got kind of a froggier throat. But, I guess she still sings, just at a lower octave, she said. The throat surgery really saved her. And John Bon Jovi went through similar surgery, and he had lost his singing voice, but now apparently surgery has made it so he can sing again, too. Could the end be in sight for this famous cartoon family?
19: You don't win friends with salad. You don't win friends with salad.
0: Yeah, Nancy Cartwright, who voices Bart Simpson, believes the Simpsons are likely to end in 2029 after season 40. She said as much in a recent interview when asked how much longer it could go. It's currently the longest running animated series of all time with over 800 episodes. And this morning, after 7 years of sobriety, 62-year-old Brad Pitt says he is off the wagon and drinking again. Pretty surprising turn after publicly embracing a sober life, even once crediting Bradley Cooper, the actor, in helping him get there.
4: I got sober because of this guy, and every day has been happier ever since.
0: Pitt is revealing it all in a new interview with Esquire magazine, and he says he's drinking again in a more restrained manner. He went on to say he loves his mornings, and that is what keeps him from going hard the night before. He said, quote, you can miss a lovely morning if you drink too much the night before, and it's just not as interesting, and he doesn't want any more of them to go unseen. And another surprising revelation, Pitt told Esquire he's had thoughts of suicide. Brad was divorced from Angelina Jolie in a settlement that took 8 years to be finalized. Didn't go into specifics on what happened, saying only it involved family stuff. And he said the darkest period was at that time, too. Over the years, four of his six children with Jolie have made moves to drop Pitt from their names, too. And in the interview, he also revealed how he shares his home now with his girlfriend, a couple of dogs. He still grieves for his mother, whom he was very close to. He lost her a year ago. And he's looking forward to releasing a new movie called Heart of the Beast. It's about a retired officer stranded alone in the wilderness with a dog. Saw a trailer for that one before the Odyssey a few weeks back. It does look like it's really good. Opening up the end of September. CJME weather now. 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A little overcast. We've had some light rain. Could we get a thunderstorm? Well, it's a risk this morning, not so much this afternoon, where it'll be probably just cloudy and a little hazy at times. A high of 23 today. Overnight, no rain, just down to 11, partly cloudy sky. And we're back stronger into the sunshine tomorrow in 22 degrees. Now in Moose Jaw, 14 here in Regina, still pretty cloudy wind. Well, it's almost calm, southeast at 5, now 12 degrees. Time now for Paul Martin on business.
18: Prairie grain farmers are doing their job when it comes to productivity. Output of wheat has risen by 4% a year since 2000. Canola production has grown just about that much as well. But the critical infrastructure needed to get those commodities to market has not kept pace, and it pales in comparison to the job farmers have done. A new report by RBC tells the story of Canada's lagging investment in things such as railways and, more particularly, port capacity. We're producing more product, and that means we need our transportation corridors to grow at roughly the same pace, but they're not. RBC quotes Export Development Canada that says we lag other OECD countries, and the ratio of output to export capacity is shrinking. And here's another important factor. Commodities such as potash can use alternate port facilities such as the American West Coast, but grain is stuck going through Vancouver. It's growing more congested, and it's happening all at a time when we're looking to diversify our global customer base. I'm Paul Martin.
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7: It's 8 o'clock this morning. We are now learning of two new deaths in this city. Anticipating the worst in BC as wildfire evacuees remain out of their homes.
25: You need to brace yourself for what's there or what's not there. 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
7: The downtown business is about to hang it up for good.
26: People are working from home or not dressing up. Just don't do it anymore.
7: Clouds with rain today, possibly a storm, some fog and haze too. The expected high 23. Right now in downtown Regina, cloudy and 12.
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7: Well, good Tuesday morning and breaking news this hour as we come to air. We're learning two people were just found dead in North Central. Police say they got a call to Elphinstone, just north of the Mama Way at Tetten Center, just a few hours ago at 4:30 this morning, and found two people dead in the area. Now, it's still early in the investigation, so we don't know who these people are or how they died. For now, you're being asked to avoid the area. We've reached out to police for more information. Stay with us on this developing story. Well, it's something this province has recently experienced, especially thinking back to the Dunair Beach area last year, Creighton as well. Now, BC is going through destruction from wildfires, especially in the Okanagan. The mayor of Summerlin, BC, says fire evacuees should brace themselves for what they'll be returning to once the evacuation's lifted. Doug Holmes' voice cracked with emotion as he gave the latest update. Holmes says moving forward, it's going to be difficult as a lot of people have lost homes and they'll need help.
25: We can't have any infighting. We can't start laying blame. We need to just pull together as the community we are and get through this, and we will.
7: Ryan Callow owns a mushroom farm and says his operation is destroyed. However, a wildfire spared his house, which he says means his two kids can still have a home to grow up in. He says seeing support from friends and family, including some who have sent money with no strings attached to help restart.
27: Everyone's there to support us. I just don't even know what it is yet. We obviously, we want to try to rebuild, but there's nothing left, and I don't know how we're going to do it yet.
7: A winemaker in Summerlin says the full impact of the wildfire is still unclear. Tyler Harlton says his business is taking a back seat as more people wait to find out what happened to their homes, farms, and livestock. He says there's still a lot of uncertainty on the ground.
28: It almost feels like right now, once there's an active fire, if the wind picks up and the wind goes in a certain direction, we're right back in it.
7: Harlton's family is currently staying in Vancouver. 12,000 people just in Summerlin are out of their homes, and the mayor says they won't be going back anytime soon. In total, more than 20,000 people have had to leave in that region. After nearly 90 years, a dry cleaning business in Regina's downtown is hanging it up. Bread Cleaners is closing its doors to be finished pressing all items in a week. 980 CJME's Jillian Massey heard from the family behind the business since 1988.
29: The dryer's loads are limited. Manager Chris Thornsteinson still remembers getting put to work at his dad's business at 11 years old.
26: I had to ride my bike down after school. cheaper than hiring a babysitter.
29: He says the dry cleaning business was booming in the 80s, but has struggled since the pandemic.
26: There's a few odd people like judges and lawyers and stuff that seem to still wear the suit and tie, but it's getting less and less.
29: Thornsteinson says he's disappointed, but there's just not enough people getting dressed up anymore. At Bread Cleaners on Albert Street, Jillian Massey, 980, CJME.
7: 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It's Fall Leisure Guide sign-up day for those who live in Regina. Things are open. They've been open for the last hour or so. The city's rolling out several new programs, including a class to teach you how to lift weights and a wheelchair curling program for beginners. But there are more than 1,500 other programs you can try out. Has a workout routine grown stale? By mixing things up, it could help keep you healthier long-term. Researchers in the U.S. looked at national health data from more than 111,000 adults over several decades. A study published in the BMJ Journal found people who did a greater variety of physical activities had a lower risk of dying early than those who stuck to fewer types of exercise. Walking showed some of the strongest benefits. While running, racket sports, and weight training were also linked to better health, experts say different types of movement may help the body in different ways. An officer just got shot in Calgary, and the suspect's dead. Police there say a man shot and hit an officer twice as he ran during a traffic stop. The suspect was found dead in the Bow River, taking his own life with a gun. Calgary Police Chief Katie McClellan isn't naming the suspect, but is sharing this.
5: This individual was a known organized crime target.
7: The officer that was shot is now in stable condition, expected to make a full recovery. It is an unusual post online a Saskatoon man noticed, which led him

0: Saskatchewan's people. With the Saskatchewan Story, I'm Brittany Caffey, 980 CJME.
1: 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CJME Market Watch. The markets are open. The loonie's trading at 71.76 cents U.S. Oil is down 80 cents to $81.33 U.S. a barrel. TSX is up this morning 170 points at 36,629. And the Dow Jones is up 225 points at 54,201. CJME News Time is now 8:07.
2: 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We are a little overcast right now. We've had some light rain. We should be done with the rain by the noon hour. And it looks like it'll just remain kind of cloudy, a little hazy at times, and a high of 23 overnight tonight. Partly cloudy, low 11. Tomorrow, more sunshine eventually coming our way and 22 degrees. It's 15 in both Saskatoon and Swift Current. Weyburn and Estevan are 13. Now 14 in Yorkton and in Moose Jaw. It's still pretty cloudy and 14 here. Regina cloudy. Southeast wind at 10. Now 13 degrees. 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Here's Kevin.
1: The Riders will be back on the practice field today getting ready for Hamilton this weekend. The Green Zone's Jamie Nye is telling us about the reaction from fans. The Saskatchewan's general manager.
3: We got a couple of texts on the Green Zone on Monday's show about Jeremy O'Day, and I am grateful for that. People who are texting in saying, I got to eat some crow. I didn't think Jeremy O'Day would be able to do this. Because apparently the Grey Cup wasn't enough. But again, this season, the depth and quality of the players on the Rough Riders you are seeing, and they are ready to play. The talent is credit to Jeremy. The preparation is credit to the coaching staff. Corey Mace told us on the Green Zone that he tests every player. All the coaches test every player. Doesn't matter if they're third string, first string, they're getting tested. And it's paying off. That's why this team is so deep and so talented.
1: It was a weird play in the Blue Jays Red Sox game, one that took umpires and MLB headquarters 17 minutes to address. It had to do with a fly ball, the scoreboard showing the wrong number of outs. Players were confused. Fans were confused. Everyone was confused. While Boston did eventually count a run in that mess, the Jays still won the game 2-1. Tonight, the Saskatoon Berries are in Moose Jaw taking on the Miller Express as the Western Canadian Baseball League playoffs roll along. An expansion team woes. The Toronto Tempo lost a ninth game in a row in the WNBA last night, 107-95 to the Atlanta Dream. Toronto's 10-22 on this season. Catch the Green Zone from 2 to 6 this afternoon on 980 CJME. I'm Kevin Martell.
2: Thank you, Kevin. Now Murray Wood and the Wood File.
4: It's heartwarming to hear that the U.S. liquor industry is among various trade groups telling the Trump administration its unprovoked economic attack on Canada is hurting Americans. A coalition called Toasts, Not Tariffs, is not on side with Trump's plan to put tariffs on Canadian liquor this month. Trump is upset that most provinces have pulled U.S. booze off of liquor store shelves in response to his tariffs. Toasts Not Tariffs says wine sales, for example, to Canada are down 78%, making last year the most catastrophic single-year trade disruption in the history of U.S. wine exports. They're worried that even after this ends, it may be years before trade returns to normal. And their survey suggests there's good reason for that. Three-quarters of Canadians in a recent poll said they are unlikely to resume buying U.S. booze even after this settles out. Trump's trade war is causing predictable pain for Americans, but apparently not yet enough for Trump to take heed. I'm Murray Wood.
2: CJME weather, we're going up to 23 degrees today. That sounds pretty good. Just not as much sun as we perhaps would like this afternoon. It's going to be a little hazy from wildfire smoke, a little cloudy right now. We're done with the light rain, although there's still a risk of a thunderstorm before the noon hour here. And then tonight, rain-free, low 11, partly cloudy. Tomorrow, sunny. By the afternoon, at least, in 22 degrees. It's up to 14 now in Moose Jaw here in Regina. Wind from the southeast at 10. We're overcast and 13 degrees.
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0: Well, a pretty extraordinary story being reported this morning out of the Washington Post. They suggest an Islamic Republic of Iran assassination threat against President Trump prompted a rather extraordinary operation last month in which he flew secretly from that NATO summit in Turkey on an alternate military aircraft. Well, the White House said he was actually on board Air Force One, but he was not. Okay, so backing up a bit, Trump even spoke of the threat at that summit last month.
1: They want to take out the U.S. leader, me. I'm on every list.
0: So after boarding what was then the old Air Force One, in view of all the television cameras, what we didn't see is the president secretly shuttled minutes later into a smaller plane. And how did they do that? Well, there was a catering truck that had pulled up to the Air Force One, you know, everyone thinking it's just loading meals or other supplies. But the story is that he just walked right into that catering truck and off onto another plane. And what makes the president telling reporters who gathered to meet him after the incident happen all that much more noteworthy is what he says here.
2: Do you know why they had us close our window blinds? That was unusual.
1: Well, yeah, because probably on a dangerous flight because of the sleaze bags that we have to deal with. I mean, if they asked you to close your windows, probably they'd feel that way. They didn't ask me to close mine, but if they did, I would have done it.
3: Were you aware of any credible threat by Iran against Air Force One?
1: Well, I have a threat all the time. I'm number one on their list before you. But if I go, you go. Perhaps someday you want to change professions.
0: So that scrum was right after it had all taken place. If I go, you go, said the president there, who was actually not on the same plane as the reporters who were asking. And when they asked him why they had to lower their own shades in the plane, the president said, well, he wasn't told to lower his. Well, that's because he was on a secret plane. He was not on the same plane as those reporters and even some White House staffers. But how about the old switcheroony? They staged Trump walking into Air Force One only to have him secretly leave in a catering truck that was pulled up on the other side of the plane to return home. It's like Taylor Swift level stuff here, if you ask me. While media and White House staff were left behind unwittingly riding in a decoy plane that Iran may have taken out. The old bait and switch routine, which this is not the first time it's happened. Apparently, when President Clinton was involved in a similar operation during a 2000 trip to Pakistan because of potential threats of an assassination attempt, they did the same thing with Clinton. On the lighter side of the news this morning, here's a story that's going to want to make you clean up your garage or basement. A box of old Nintendo games found in Wisconsin could be worth millions at auction. The owner of this video game store, One Stop Wonder, said someone just walked in and sold them boxes of old games they discovered that contained nearly 100 copies of undiscovered versions of Super Mario Brothers, even Duck Hunt.
4: So this is one of the most documented games in the history of video game preservation, and nobody has ever seen these specific carts before.
0: The guy who sold the games to the video store claimed Nintendo had sold the cartridges to a metal recovery service to be melted down, but they were never actually destroyed. And some of them are in such pristine condition, they've received what they call the first PSA 10 grade for an original Nintendo game. And three of the rare cartridges are headed to auction later this month and could fetch millions of dollars. And experts say they were printed 2 years after the last known run and feature things like different labels and manuals. So in the world of Nintendo, this is a pretty large find. CJME weather guarantee now for Windsor Plywood and Dahar Hair Restoration. Jackpot $625. I could give it away if I'm up by three or more today on a guaranteed high of 23 degrees. Helen Goodman in Lake Ridge, right here in Regina, had entered at CJME.com, and now is a chance to win this jackpot of $625. I'll let you know tomorrow, Helen, if you're the winner. If I'm within three, I add $25. Pick another contestant, but your names will stay in. Win or lose, you can hear it more than once. Bit hazy this afternoon with that 23. Overnight, a low of 11 and partly cloudy. And tomorrow, sunshine eventually by the afternoon at 22 degrees. Now in Moose Jaw, 14. Streets a little damp here in Regina. We had some light rain. It's a wind out of the southeast at 10, and we're sitting at 13 degrees.
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0: Man, this has been a big summer for Hollywood, right? Big box office hits, Toy Story sequel, and of course, Spider-Man big right now in theaters. The Odyssey has become Christopher Nolan's highest grossing movie ever, crossing the $1 billion mark in just 3 weeks.
1: No one could stand between me and her.
0: And this movie's so popular at the Kramer IMAX Theater, they're extending its run. And remember, at the IMAX, they're using actual film in a projector. It's the way the director, Nolan, intended it to be seen. 70 millimeter. It's old school. Joining me now is Ryan Halata from the Saskatchewan Science Center. Ryan, good morning. Welcome back.
2: Hey, thank you so much for having me back.
0: I'm really curious, what is it like in that Kramer IMAX Theater film projector room? There's a large amount of film on a big spool up there, isn't there? Like, it's old school, 70 millimeter. Try to describe to us what it's like there.
2: Okay, so it is very dark in the booth. You're dealing with just kind of ambient light, because unlike when we run on digital, all of the windows in the booth are open so that we can see the image on the screen. So it's fairly dark in there, and you can hear the projector running. So it sounds like a sewing machine that's like 24 clicks per second, just kind of very repetitive and perfectly synchronized. As you mentioned, there's this giant spinning platter of film, and film actually stretching all the way across the room, right from the back wall to the front wall where the projector is. So there's a lot going on when you're watching a movie.
0: So how do you keep that film and its picture looking perfect on that 5.5-story screen there? What sort of prevention is taken to ensure it doesn't get damaged or show imperfections through all these screenings continually?
2: So one of the things with film is that, you know, it does sort of take on a character of its own. The film will eventually get sort of some scratches and things, but we want to minimize that. We want to make sure that everything's clean. So it really starts with, between every screening, we do a very thorough cleaning of the projector, of all of the rollers that the film runs on, and we'll vacuum the top of the print and make sure that we're getting all of the dust and everything off of there. During the movie, when it's actually running, there are these little wipers that wipe across the film. We also have rollers on the projector that are made of like a kind of a sticky rubber. So as the film runs over those rollers, it's kind of like a lint roller. It's going to pick up, you know, dust and dirt and what have you off the print.
0: Cool.
2: And then the last thing is there's this little wiper bar that is air activated and goes up and down. We can set that to program. So it's, you know, usually every 10 or 20 seconds, it'll wipe the film. But as we're watching the film, if we see a stubborn piece of something on the screen, we can actually operate that manually as well. So there's lots going on.
0: Ryan Halata is my guest from the Kramer IMAX Theater. You have extended the run of The Odyssey. How many showings so far and how many more to come now?
2: Yeah, you know, it's wild. So now extended to September 16th. All told, we have 202 screenings of The Odyssey on our calendar. And if you're feeling nervous because you haven't seen it yet, we're actually only about a third of the way through those screenings right now. Lots of opportunities still to catch The Odyssey.
0: Any idea of what this Odyssey stand means to the IMAX and the Science Center financially?
2: Oh, it's massive. I mean, it really, really is. Of course, you know, we're a non-profit organization. And any time that we have the opportunity to get a bunch of people into the building, you know, and buying popcorn and buying movie tickets and stuff, it helps us out greatly. And, you know, we always say during our speeches, when you choose to see your movies at the Kramer IMAX Theater, you really are supporting our organization and our mission, which is to ignite scientific curiosity in Saskatchewan.
0: Ryan, a lot of my guests. Is this the biggest movie that you can recall in the stand of the IMAX here in Regina?
2: It has actually just recently passed our mark for the biggest movie. The previous sort of record was for Star Wars The Force Awakens. We're just sort of at a little bit beyond The Force Awakens.
0: What could possibly come in your future to make it even better than The Odyssey?
2: I mean, this year has been shaping up to be a fantastic year for movies in general, not just IMAX movies. And obviously, at the end of this year, Dune Part 3 is coming out, which I suspect will also be a very popular film. Right now, really focused on The Odyssey and doing the best job that we can with that.
0: Well, I'm happy to hear that The Odyssey is done well for the IMAX and inevitably the Science Center as a whole, right?
2: That's right, because ultimately, you know, all that money, whatever money we do make from the film, it goes into programs, it goes into exhibits, it goes into, you know, our outreach team that travels, you know, all across the province and to school programs. So it really does benefit everybody in the province. And like you said, it helps us ignite scientific curiosity, which is really what we're here for.
0: Well, that's awesome, Ryan. Still opportunity to see The Odyssey, though, right?
2: Yeah, that's right. So still about two-thirds of our shows are still upcoming. So we've got space on our schedule. If you haven't seen it yet or you want to see it for a second or third time, you can just visit us on our website at sasksciencecenter.com and reserve your seat.
0: Awesome. Ryan Halata, thank you so much.
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0: 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Three locations in Saskatchewan now, too. And we are headed for a high of 23 degrees, a little overcast. And we might be out of the rain now. We had some light showers, but this afternoon could also be hazy from wildfire smoke, too. And then overnight, a low of 11. Tomorrow, mostly sunny and 22 by the afternoon. It's already 14 in Moose Jaw. Here in Regina, wind from the southeast at 10. Still pretty cloudy and 14 degrees.
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12: CJME News Time is 8:30. Good morning, I'm Kevin Martell. What police just found in North Central this morning. Bracing for the wildfire destruction in BC when evacuees are allowed to go home.
13: We need to just pull together as the community we are and get through this, and we will.
12: And it's a stealthy move by President Trump. Right now in Regina, cloudy, 14 degrees. Breaking news this morning, there is a new pair of deaths in our city. Police are involved. 980 CJME's Abby Zeverink is in the newsroom with the latest details, what we just learned from officers.
14: Officers just found both people dead in North Central mere hours ago. Police went to Elphinstone, just north of the Mummawayetton Center, around 4:30 this morning, and found both people dead in the area. Now, we don't know who these people are, how they died, if it's suspicious, or if officers are searching for a suspect. I've called police to get some answers, but I haven't heard back yet.
12: Thank you, Abby. Police are asking you to avoid the area for now. CJME News time is 8:31. After what Saskatchewan has gone through recently, specifically in the Denair Beach and Creighton areas just last year, we're watching what's happening in BC with heavy hearts. That province's Okanagan region is now being hit by devastating wildfires. One person's died. More than 20,000 people are forced out of their homes. In and around the community of Summerland is hardest hit. Mayor Doug Holmes says homes are lost and the fire is still out of control.
13: We can't lose sight of who we are. We need to keep helping each other. And when we do get back, we need to brace ourselves for what's there or what's not there. It's going to be hard. It's going to be really hard.
12: RCMP have launched a criminal investigation into the cause of one fire. The Canadian Armed Forces are also on standby to help the fire situation if called up. Well, help is going there from Alberta, from Mexico, and we're also now learning from us, not manpower. The Public Safety Agency says it sent 2,000 lengths of fire hose to BC. Responding to a request to the Canadian Interagency Forest Fire Center, province has also sent an air attack officer to the Northwest Territories and an engine for a water bomber to Ontario. Saskatchewan's trying to handle its own wildfire season as well, but it's been nowhere near as severe as last year so far. The bear is still on the loose after a three-year-old girl was attacked by a black bear east of Vancouver. Mounties killed a bear they thought was responsible, but a medical examination showed it was the wrong animal. So the search for the actual bear continues. Child, by the way, is expected to recover. You can now register for programs in Regina's Fall Leisure Guide. It opened up earlier this morning at 7. Wood carving and portrait photography are just a few of the new things on the program list. In total, there are more than 1,500 programs. It is an elaborate deception to protect President Trump. The Washington Post reports, when the president left the NATO summit in Turkey last month, the plane the world watched him board took off without him. It all came after a credible Iranian threat against the president, which he spoke about during that summit.
15: They want to take out the U.S. leader, me, I'm on every list.
12: Instead, Trump was secretly shuffled into an airport catering truck and then transferred to a smaller military plane. More than 100 people are dead in Colombia after that powerful 7.4 magnitude earthquake. Nearly 3,000 others are missing. The country's president is declaring a national disaster with destruction reported in multiple cities. Reporter Melissa Adan has the very latest.
16: Buildings collapsing, people heard screaming and seen running amid the violent shaking. Colombia's Geological Survey says this is the strongest earthquake recorded in the country in the last decade. The death toll growing, children reported among the dead, more than 1,600 homes damaged or destroyed, according to Colombia's president. First responders urgently searching for people trapped under the rubble.
12: Now in some places, rescuers are using their bare hands and buckets, scooping debris as they search for survivors. Finally, Lotteries and Gaming Saskatchewan gave out nearly $1.7 million in charitable gaming grants during the first quarter. Regina organizations got more than $164,000 of that. About 1,000 charities and nonprofits in roughly 260 communities got money for programs ranging from health and sport to arts and community services. The latest local news is as close as your phone. 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
12: 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The markets are open. Looney's trading at 71.78 cents U.S. Oil is up 7 cents to $82.20 U.S. a barrel. TSX is up 98 points at 36,556. The Dow Jones is up 67 points at 54,042. CJME News time is 8:35. CJME weather, clouds with a bit of rain today. We've already had some rain. There's a 30% chance of more of it. Possibly a thunderstorm as well. Hazy for the afternoon, high of 23. Tonight, some clouds, more haze, a low of 11. Tomorrow, partly sunny and 22. And then for Thursday, cloudy and 20 for high. Right now, across the province, Saskatoon and Swift Current are both at 15. Weyburn, 12. Estevan, 13. Yorkton, 14. Right now, Moose Jaw, still some light rain in 14. And in Regina, cloudy, southeast wind at 9. and it's currently 14 degrees. CJME News Time is now 8:36. I'm Kevin Martell. Our next news is at 9 o'clock. 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

0: Jason.
1: Well, good morning and welcome to the show, Evan Bray. Good to have you here. Welcome to Tuesday, August 11th. How is it that we're 11 days deep in August already? Hey, don't worry. Still lots of summer left, although the weather hasn't exactly pointed in that direction. A little cooler, a little damp for today. Much of the province actually going to see a possible shower. If you haven't had it already, there's a chance that it's still coming your way. Okay, today we'll start with Saskatoon's Plastic Art Rocks. I've got a counselor joining me in studio that feels that, okay, this is a reason to rethink maybe the way the city budgets for art. That discussion is coming up in just a moment. The price of beef has been a topic of conversation lately. A beef shortage of Canadian beef, so it appears Australian beef is edging its way into the market. Some are concerned. Some have reasons to think this is positive. We welcome the president of the Canadian Cattle Association onto the show to talk about that. We will today meet a Saskatchewan man who is on his second stint of volunteering in war-torn Ukraine. This time, he added a patriotic touch to his mission, remembering a couple of Saskatchewan men who lost their lives in battle over there. We'll talk unemployment numbers and what they tell us about the health of Canada's economy. And right near the end of the show today, he's only 19 years old, but he's made a name for himself in the world of fishing, coming off yet another major fishing tournament championship win. Winston Stockdale, love that name, professional Saskatchewan fisherman in studio today, a little bit closer to lunch. All right, let's get going. Here is today's big talker.
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1: Okay, well, I probably don't need to do a lot of an intro into this because you and I have talked about the art rocks in Saskatoon a fair bit over the last couple of weeks. Saskatoon City Council is set to meet at committee today, and one of the topics of discussion will be whether or not council needs to look at ways to manage spending when it comes to public art, what that looks like. There's all kinds of public debate and discussion over this topic. And at the heart of it is Randy Donauer, who is Saskatoon City Councillor for Ward 5. And I have Councillor Donauer joining me in studio. Councillor, thanks for being here.
6: Anytime, Evan. Thanks for having me.
1: Good to have you here. What are you hearing from citizens since, you know, the art installations of these three rocks have happened?
6: Well, again, quite a pushback. I started hearing quite immediately. People are talking about money, people are talking about accountability, and people are talking about whether this is something that should have been sourced in Saskatchewan. Mm-hmm. The overriding theme is people are having trouble relating to this as an art program and the amount of money the city of Saskatoon started spending on it. And so I'm getting quite a bit of pushback on, and people are demanding accountability with the tax dollars. You know, this is their money. They think they should have a little bit more say and influence on how our dollars are spent.
1: You've been at the council table for a number of years, and you've had this discussion before. You were part of it back in 2014, if I'm not mistaken.
6: Yeah, when this was proposed in 2014, and I'm not going to say I'm a fortune teller, but I foresaw some problems with setting large amounts of money aside for something like this. What the policy said when it came in 14, and we follow it today, is that for any large capital purchase that we do in Saskatoon, if we're putting up a building or a bridge, we're going to set aside 1% of that capital budget for art, up to a maximum of $500,000 per project. But that's $500,000 per project. And we've got, and things are more expensive now. So the likelihood that we're going to be spending that kind of money on art is a little bit more common than it was back then. So I voted against it in 2014. I lost. There was a motion to actually cancel this program in 2016. Mm-hmm. I supported that motion and we lost. There's a lot of other ways that we fund art in the arts community in Saskatoon.
1: Give me an example.
6: So we fund $7.5 million to the Remy. We fund the Jazz Festival. We have Streetscape funding where we have things to beautify downtown. Mm. We have a cultural and arts grant program where we set aside $60,000 a year to provide grants to different community organizations, which also includes community art. So we spend. If you added it all up and include Persephone and TCU and some of those places where artists perform, millions. If you look at funding of different organizations and artists within the community, certainly hundreds of thousands of dollars are spent every year. So this is only one program, and it's mm-hmm. one that I think maybe we should reconsider.
1: Is this, counselor, an automatic? Like, is it baked into policy in that if there is a project that exceeds a certain amount, that automatically this happens? Or do you, as a council, have to adjudicate it on it every time?
6: It's automatic. So when we brought this policy in, we're reimbursing every program, every capital build or purchase $5 million or more. So that's the threshold.
1: Which to be honest,
6: is
1: like find me one that isn't.
6: Yeah, exactly. Almost everything's going to hit that now if we're building or creating something. So capital program, $5 million or more. We set aside 100,000, but for it's capped at 500 grand per program. So we're basically saying up to $500,000 on every capital program gets debt. And then the policy says that's automatic. It's included and it goes to, the Public Art Advisory Committee to decide. Council could overrule that. Council has the ability to overrule any of our own policies. Typically, though, we operate with policies and bylaws and procedures. And once a policy is in place, that's how we direct our administration. And we've said, we've debated this once council has decided whether I win or not. This is the policy moving forward. So the default is that this is what's going to happen with our capital programs.
1: So are you bringing up today, you've got a committee meeting today, but it's basically a committee of all of council. Tomorrow.
6: Yeah.
1: Are you bringing up a motion to scrap this policy or to look at it? Like, what are you hoping to accomplish?
6: So my motion is that we recommend to council that this one policy be canceled, not the entire public art policy and not all of our art funding, but this one. I find this one problematic. Number one, because it's going to be regularly that we're committing this. Number two, it's a very large amount of money that I think is out of sync with what should be our spending priorities. When we get to budget every year, you know, we have about $1 billion operating budget in the city of Saskatoon. So
1: it's big.
6: It's big and there's a lot going on and we're having to struggle with keeping taxes down and reasonable, but advancing programs and our expenses have gone up quite a bit. The cost of buying a fire truck doubled in about a year and a half. But yet we're trying to keep tax increases down to a few percent. We sometimes will get into an hour-long debate over $50,000 in a park program or if we're trying to keep taxes down, do we fund or do we scrap one mowing in the summer, which immediately would affect all the residents of Saskatoon. Those are real hardcore discussions. And I believe that there's a place for art in the community. But when you're talking about this much money and the public sometimes feeling disconnected, I think we've got a priorities discussion we need to have.
1: Chatting today with Randy Donauer, who is a City of Saskatoon Ward 5 councillor. Do you know what other cities do? Is this policy of a certain percentage of capital projects consistent with what happens across Canada?
6: There's a lot of other cities that do it. I would say not everybody does it. The cities have different ways. Some fund it out of their operating budget. Some have a dedicated capital program for it. I think it was a little ingenuitive for us to include it in a large capital purchase. In some ways, you could argue that makes it less transparent, though, because when we're talking about a big capital program, like when we built the North Bridge, Chief Mistewas's Bridge and the South Circle Drive Bridge and McCormon Road, that was $250 million program. If art just kind of slides into that, really nobody notices. And so I think there's probably more transparent ways that we can fund art in the city, too. Mm-hmm. So some cities do it this way. There's really a diversity. Saskatoon actually funds art in a number of different ways.
1: Do you think you'll get what you need 5 votes, I'm guessing, for you to?
6: I'll need 6.
1: Okay. Yeah, for you to get this forwarded to an actual council meeting.
6: Right.
1: Do you think you will get that?
6: I don't know. You know, the public is discussing this quite in detail right now. We're getting a lot of pushback. Since the story's been on the media, we're starting to hear a lot more from the arts community as well. And I think we're going to have a full slate of speakers. We certainly have, I think, 100, 150 letters have been sent to council, many of them in support of the arts community and this program, some of them not. So I think we're going to hear a diversity of views, and I think council's going to have a diversity of views. So it's failed twice before when I voted against it. The policy passed, and I didn't win the votes. I don't know. I've talked to a few councillors who have expressed support. I'll let them speak for themselves. But I don't know if we're going to get the votes on this or not. It'll depend how things shake down tomorrow.
1: It feels to me, you know, I'm just judging, taking the temperature of the discussions we have on the show. Take the art aside from this. Cost of living is big.
6: Yeah.
1: We actually just did a talk on the show yesterday about inheritance. And people are very open saying, you know what, with cost of living and cost of healthcare and, like, you know, aging adults and all that stuff, it is getting more and more difficult. So it feels to me, counselor, like you had this discussion in 2014, but the temperature is different today in 2026. Sure. So, yeah, I don't know where this goes.
6: Yeah, it's a tough discussion to have. And we are underfunding a lot of our infrastructure programs, and we're trying to get our funding up to the proper level they're supposed to be, but you don't want to have huge tax increases every year. So I don't want to oversimplify it, and I don't want to be disrespectful to the artist or to this particular placement, but something I've said on a regular basis over the years I've been on councils, we need to focus on core priorities and run the city much like we run our home. Mm-hmm. If my roof's leaking and my foundation's cracked, I'm probably not out making large art purchases that month. And right now in the city of Saskatoon,
0: that's a great analogy.
6: I think some people would say the roof's leaking and the foundation's cracked and we need to shore up some of our basic core services. Mm-hmm. Then if we've got extra money, let's look at this. For now, I think art has a place. Should it be $300,000 for one installation? I think most of our residents would say that's a little bit of a disconnect for them.
0: The there's so many things here because art is so subjective,
6: for sure.
0: Which is always part of this.
6: Yeah.
0: And I'm a person that will look at those rocks and go, I can't believe they were that much money.
6: Right.
0: Right? I said it on the show. I know a couple of places, farmyards, where you could get one of those rocks. And, you know, I mean, obviously I'm, you know, somewhat joking. But at the end of the day, that's the problem with art, is what is beautiful to one person is garbage to someone else.
6: And that's why I'm trying to be gentle with this discussion, because it's so subjective. And I'm, my background is I'm not an art guy. My wife is and her family is. I appreciate it. I don't always see the value in some installations that other people do, but I get we need to have amenities for a broad diversity. Not everybody's going to go to a Blades game. Not everybody's going to go to a Hilltops game. Some people want art or performance in the community, and I enjoy some of that as well. But I think when you're using public dollars and when you're using large amounts of public dollars, it needs to be something that's relatable to most mm-hmm. people. And I think that's where the disconnect was on this.
0: So then the other side of this discussion, and we had some good talks with callers who said, OK, the other part of this is if it is going to be a piece of art, that is, whether it's baked into a policy, that's how it's purchased or whatever, should we not feature homegrown talent right. and should we not have it in parts of the city that are free and accessible, as opposed to behind, you know, the wall of a place you have to pay to get into.
6: Yeah. And those are excellent arguments. And I'm hearing a lot about that too. You know, I'm hearing a lot about the cost and the relatability of it, but I'm hearing why couldn't we have gone to a local artist and support our local art community? I think if this, if my policy, if my motion fails and this policy continues, I think there is an appetite to relook at the policy and maybe put a few more parameters. The tough one's going to be accountability. I think it'd be easy for us to see it needs to be focused to prefer local art. How we add accountability to this, I don't know, because I do not believe council should be deciding on specific art installations. I'm not qualified to do that. But yet when we've asked a group of volunteers from the community to adjudicate these things and make decisions for us, we have to respect their decisions. But at the same time, we have to say, is there a level of accountability or oversight that needs to happen there? Or do we just set the policy and let them go? And I think that'll be part of our discussion tomorrow.
0: Randy Donauer is my guest, Ward 5 counselor for the city of Saskatoon. Before we say goodbye, just kind of more of a comment. It feels to me, and I think this has got to do with cost of living, because things are costing more, people are scrutinizing their budgets, their personal budgets, but also that of government mm-hmm. much more closely today than ever before.
6: Yeah.
0: The in-depth talks we have and how invested people are in understanding where public money is being spent is at an all-time high. At least it feels like to me. So my question is, counselor, just while I've got you here, we talk lots about the deed on this program. And there's this overwhelming push of people saying, this is a big enough discussion that it should go to a referendum. We should actually have a public vote on this.
6: Sure.
0: Can you pull a curtain back a bit? Do you talk about that in council at all? Is that a discussion, a possibility?
6: It's been suggested, and it'll be interesting to see where the new council falls on this. Most of the talk we've had on council is that when there's been public referendums in Saskatoon before, they've been caused by the public, and there's a process to do that. The most recent one was in 2003. Yes, there's a lot of public scrutiny. The public wants to say these are also very complex decisions and we need to make sure everybody's educated.
0: Right.
6: So if that happens, we need to educate them on it. My personal view is, and what I hear from a lot of residents, I've been elected to do a job. They want me to do my job. They want me to listen to them and represent them, but they want me to do my job. Should the public decide to take this and go to a public referendum, then I would respect whatever decision they make.
0: Mm-hmm. Counselor, we're going to leave the discussion there. Appreciate you popping by the studio today.
6: Anytime, Evan.
0: Good to have you. Okay, we'll take a break. We're coming back. Get set up for open lines here on 980 CJME and 650 CKOM.
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0: Thanks again to City of Saskatoon Ward 5 Councillor Randy Donar for stopping by. He is in a council committee meeting tomorrow planning to bring up a motion that suggests scrapping the art policy that exists right now, the one that is tied to the capital projects. So this is one that we've seen come into play. If a capital project is being planned by the city over a certain monetary value, there is a very small percentage of that that goes to art. The problem is, and I don't know if I should use the word problem, the reality is that the bigger the project, obviously the bigger the 1% slice of the pie is, and that's the money that's spent on art. Thus, we have three fake rocks made of recycling material, meant and intended to spark a conversation on recycling, but has more sparked a conversation on the use of $300,000 for these three pieces of art. I'm curious to hear the continued discussion by you. There's some great stuff coming in on the text line. We are headed into open lines next. Lots to talk about today. Look forward to having you join the conversation here on 980 CJME and 650 CKOM.
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26: CJME News time is 9 o'clock. Good morning, I'm Kevin Martell. We're now learning of two deaths in this city. New ones. Anticipating the worst in BC as wildfire evacuees remain out of their homes.
27: You need to brace yourself for what's there or what's not there. It's going to be hard.
26: And he's attempting to go very fast in a car again. Right now in Regina, partly sunny.
1: Just a few clouds out there this morning and 14 degrees. Breaking news this hour. We are learning two people were just found dead in North Central. 980 CJME's Abby Zivering has the latest from Regina Police in the newsroom. We just heard back from officers.
2: We don't have any answers as to what happened, how these people died, who they are, or if there's a suspect on the loose. All we know right now from police is they were called to Elphinstone just north of the Mamawayatin Center early this morning and found two people dead in the area. Now, police just got back to me but didn't answer any of my questions, saying it's still very early in the investigation. But for now, you're asked to avoid the area. Elphinstone is closed from 4th to 6th. And there's no word on when it will reopen.
1: Our Abby Zivering with the latest from police on what we currently know on this developing story. Well, it's something this province has recently experienced, especially thinking back to the Dunair Beach and Creighton areas last year. Now BC is going through destruction from wildfires, especially in the Okanagan region. The mayor of Summerlin, BC, says fire evacuees should brace themselves for what they'll be returning to once the evacuation's lifted. Doug Holmes says moving forward is going to be difficult as a lot of people have lost homes and they'll need help.
27: We can't have any infighting. We can't start laying blame. We need to just pull together as the community we are and get through this, and we will.
1: Saskatchewan is sending equipment to help BC with its wildfires, we're learning. The Saskatchewan Public Safety Agency says it sent 2,000 lengths of fire hose. We're helping other provinces as well, sending one air attack officer to the Northwest Territories and a water bomber engine to Ontario. An officer just got shot in Calgary, and the suspect is dead. Police there say a man shot and hit an officer twice as he ran during a traffic stop. The suspect was found dead in the Bow River, taking his own life with a gun. Calgary Police Chief Katie McClellan isn't naming the suspect, but is sharing this.
3: This individual was a known organized crime target.
1: The officer that was shot is now in stable condition, expected to make a full recovery. There are now pending charges for a 54-year-old man after a bomb scare at the U.S. consulate in Halifax. Police found the suspect's vehicle parked near the consulate with a propane tank inside and containers first believed to be filled with flammable liquids, which were later deemed to be of no threat. The whole incident prompted a temporary evacuation of several downtown streets. Actor Brad Pitt is revealing to Esquire he once experienced suicidal thoughts. 62-year-old says he never acted on those thoughts. Asked what brought on the troubled period of his life, Pitt would only say family stuff. Angelina Jolie accused Pitt of being drunk on a flight in 2016, claiming he was verbally and physically aggressive with her and their children. Pitt denies that and was never charged, but Jolie filed for divorce. After the split, Pitt says he got sober and joined Alcoholics Anonymous. But now he reveals he's drinking again, saying, "I was sober for 7 years. Then I got back off the wagon in a more restrained manner. I can have a few, but I can't have a lot. I have to be professional about it." It is an unusual post online a Saskatoon man noticed, which led him to create an organization helping thousands. On 80 CJME's Brittany Cafe is learning how Nature's Food Bank grew from a small idea into a province-wide effort.
4: Gary Wurst thought he had found a way to make dog treats. Instead, he discovered a resource that was being overlooked.
6: I just saw an ad on Kijiji from an outfitter saying there's bird steak for free. So I thought, well, I'll make jerky for the dogs.
4: Outfitters all over the province were looking to get rid of goose and duck meat. So Gary created Nature's Food Bank. The organization takes a hunter's harvest and delivers the meat to people in need.
6: People are in line. When I get there, it's everything. It makes it all worthwhile.
4: A simple Kijiji post turned into a way to connect Saskatchewan's resources with Saskatchewan's people. With the Saskatchewan Story, I'm Brittany Cafe, 980 CJME.
1: And today he is trying to set the record again. British driver Andy Green set the land speed record for a diesel-powered car 20 years ago, reaching 563.4 kilometers per hour in Utah. Now, the only person to ever break the sound barrier with a car, Green will try to beat his own mark. He returns to the lunar-like landscape with a hydrogen-powered car this time. The latest local news is as close as your phone. 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CJME weather, more clouds. Cloudy today with a bit of rain, possibly a thunderstorm, and haze for the afternoon, a high today of 23. Tonight, some clouds and more haze with a low of 11. tomorrow, partly sunny and 22, and then for Thursday, cloudy and a high of 20. Right now across the province, Saskatoon's at 16, Swift Current 15, Weyburn 12, Estevan 13, Yorkton 14, and Moose Jaw, some light rain in 14, in Regina, cloudy, southeast wind at 9, and it's 14 degrees. 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I'm Kevin Martell. 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
0: 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Hey.

0: little bit of a cooler start to the day today for much of the province. In fact, lots of Saskatchewan got rain overnight and might get more throughout the day today. Just kind of the weather we are expecting. Thanks again to Randy Donauer for stopping in, Ward 5 City Councillor for the City of Saskatoon. Who would have thought we would be talking about big plastic rocks as much as we have been over the last couple of weeks? These three pieces of art were installed as a result of course, there's a policy in Saskatoon that ties art projects to beautify the city to some of the bigger capital construction projects as well. And that is the heart of the conversation that Councillor Donauer wants to start tomorrow at the Governance and Priorities Committee. He is suggesting maybe it's time that we depart from this policy, not saying getting away from public art altogether, but maybe it shouldn't be a guaranteed tie to some of these big projects. What do you think about this? Because, I mean, here's the problem. Take these latest three pieces of art and put them aside for a second, because I feel like it pulls us offside because so many people are upset about how expensive they were and what they look like. Is art an important part of a vibrant, growing, positive city? I feel like it has to be there. I mean, I'm not a person who's against having art. And I remember the backlash a number of years back now in Regina when they installed those mirrored panels right on the corner of Louvain and Regina Avenue, basically across from the airport. It brought in, because the price tag was attached to that, and it brought heavy criticism from the public on the money that was spent on it and whether or not it was a good use of public funding and all of those types of things. This is what happens often with art because it's so subjective. Then you get into the locations that are chosen. You get into who are the artists that were chosen. I don't know if you win on this argument, but the price tag is one that has, I think, many people talking today, because there are lots of ways that a city could use $300,000, and many suggesting this wasn't the best use of it. What do you say? 1-877-332-8255. Text line is open. Phone line is open. Let's start with James in Saskatoon. Welcome to the conversation. What do you think?
1: Well, Evan, I think that there needs to be a clarity of a lot of facts, right? And I think first of the process is to understand when this came forward. It's not only been since the last administration of Tarlene Clark, but even the time before that. This policy was brought forward when Don Acheson was there.
0: 2014. Right? 2014.
1: Yeah, exactly. And so there is a necessity for public art. I think of a couple of circumstances that I may allude to in the future, but I remember being part of Cosmo Industries, and we had an artist in residence come in and do some activities for us in helping put little art installations throughout the building. And you would think, well, people with learning intellectual learning disabilities, what are they going to benefit from that? But yet it was uncanny how it just changed the overall mood in the whole facility by having these displays of art throughout the building. And it wasn't lost on me, right? And so that's why I say that when we look at this discussion today, I have to think that a lot of it is born out of the lowbrow culture that comes out of social media, because it's really easy to complain about things, right? We also have to appreciate that there has been a review committee who oversaw this process. And there was an earlier time to have a discussion. I sat on a different committee and I did have a discussion about this. I recall these items coming forward and my points were put forward. And at the other end of the side of the votes, I did not win my position, but the point of it is there is a process that we have to respect, and there is great members of our community who have reviewed this, and all of a sudden everybody wants to poo-poo because it's so easy to go, well, I wouldn't have done that.
0: Yeah, fair enough, James. Just let me say, though, I do think, I mean, it's

0: It's a fair comment to say that this policy has been in place since 2014. That's 12 years ago, and the world has changed. Lots has changed in 12 years. And so maybe it made sense to do it, but might not make sense to do it today. The size, the scope of capital projects, which directly relates to the budget of public art, right? If your capital projects are growing exponentially, then so too is the money you're spending on public art. And my goodness, we talk about ways in which the city, I mean, the city is making very tough decisions on where to spend their money. Maybe it is time to review the policy that might have made sense at one time, and maybe they'll decide it makes sense to keep it today, but I don't think it's bad to review that. I want to go to Ari in Saskatoon. Welcome to the conversation, Ari. What do you think?
1: Evan, I've got a bit of a buffet of things to go with, so bear with me here.
0: Okay.
1: First, kudos to Randy Donauer for coming on and stepping up and speaking to the issue directly, not hiding behind the mayor, not hiding behind anything else. And we need more counselors, front and center communicating. He talked about accountability. I'd love to see recorded votes for every vote and have them published on the city website. Okay. It should say question, vote, who voted which way, so we can track and see where things are going. You made a comment about, do we need a city with public art? Yes, we do. And I think the key word we need to have here is what's called accessible art. In Saskatoon, we have some amazing art up and down the riverbank. You've got the statue of the children playing. You've got John Lake and Chief Whitecap, the Denny Carr statue, even the neat ones by the riverbank that are like sailboats that are coming out, or wave caps that are on the river. Mm-hmm. Those are at least accessible and understandable. And I think we make a city better by having those kind of things. Does the policy need to be reviewed? Sure it does. The amount should always be reviewed. But there's something that's missing in this whole discussion. You don't have to spend it all, right? If you turn around and say, okay, we have a budget of $100,000 sitting in the art budget, we're going to go to an RFP and say we would like to commission art for the public use. And it should be in publicly accessible spaces that are accessible for people, but people can look at and get. They may not like it, but at least, okay, I see there's people dancing. Okay, I get it. Some guy running. Okay, I get it. I can access that. A sparkly rock, I don't get it. It's a too big of a logical step to go to, oh, that's supposed to be about recycling? No, I'm not following.
0: Mm-hmm. So, can I just jump in, Ari? Because I think you might have tweaked onto something, and I haven't had anyone from the arts board on the show yet, but we will reach out because I am curious to talk to them. This is not an anti-art discussion, but the point you just brought up, I think, is well taken. It doesn't mean just because you've got up to this amount in a budget doesn't mean you have to spend it.
1: Exactly it. And I think we need to have the art and we need to go to the community. I mean, I read the policy. It actually says that the art committee should make a preference for supporting Saskatoon and Saskatchewan artists. They missed that on this entirely. So the adjudication, they dropped their number one requirement. Like, it's the first thing that's on the objective of the policy. But turn around and say, hey, we are accepting applications for public art. Now turn around, send it, tell us what the budget is. We may end up with something that's a $10,000 piece. It's beautiful. Mm-hmm. We may end up with a $100,000 bronze statue. If it's justified, it makes our city better. And I think there's some great reasons to have public art. I don't want to live in a gray, you know, a gray on gray world.
0: Thanks for the addition to the conversation. 1-877-332-8255. Lots of calls coming in on this topic. Let's go to Warren in Saskatoon. What do you think about whether or not the city needs to revisit the art budget in wake of everything that's been going on here, Warren?
2: Well, you know, Evan, If the city's in an outrage and $300,000, and justly so, they should be really in an outrage in the proposed bike lanes for Miller Avenue from Circle Drive going north. They're proposing a bike lane going north on Miller on each side of the road, and beside each bike lane is a green space, and no doubt the bikers are going to want it plowed in the winter, and the green space has to be watered and cut in the summer. It'll take away from the parking of the businesses. On the unofficial survey, they're finding there is one bike a week going down Miller Avenue in the summer. Oh, and by the way, the cost of that's not $300,000, it's $30 million. So they should be, people should be getting a voice. And good for Randy Donauer for standing up for that.
0: 1-877-332-8255. Let's grab another call before we take our first break. I'm going to go to Wayne in Saskatoon. Your turn to speak. What do you got, Wayne?
3: Well, thank you, Evan. When I look at this, I'm not against art. They're downtown, there's some really nice pieces of abstract art, and they look good downtown. But what was in their council and mayor's minds to do this? Now, I have a question I'd love to ask the mayor someday, but I doubt I'll ever get to do this. What if they, instead of taking our money, which, get this, the politicians love spending everyone else's money but their own. How about next time they got this idea, they all dig in deep, they raise money themselves, and then see how good they feel knowing that, oh, plastic rocks, and it cost me like $70,000-$80,000 in my own pocket. Then I see how they feel.
0: Well,
3: like I say, not against art.
0: Yeah, I mean, I think anytime, clearly that won't happen, but, you know, what I think Wayne is trying to do is bring about just the perspective. And we have this sort of discussion often when it's, you know, moving, you know, something into a certain community and the community that doesn't want it there, often we'll say, well, maybe it should go beside, you know, let's put it beside the house of the people that are making this decision, right? It's an easy way for us to try and envision the perspective of those. Now, I think what I'm hearing so far, and I want to get to the text line in just a second. I will when we come back from the break. But what I'm hearing is most people are not opposed to art. That's not what this discussion is about. I think given the fact that the rocks are, well, the expense of them has triggered a number of people. It's a lot of money. Like, let's be honest, $300,000 is a lot of money. I know some people will say, well, art costs money. It's a lot of money when you think of what that money could be used for. And it's coming at a time when we're trying to think about all of the priorities that we have in communities like the city of Saskatoon. And by the way, this is applicable to all communities. The beautification of a community, the art that goes up, the, you know, whatever. We talked about this morning on the morning show. I joined Mark Loshak on the CKOM morning show, and we talked about he was just out in Kelowna, and he mentioned how a lot of the utility boxes out there have artwork on them. So they're not just that gray or that blue color. They're actually painted with a mural or things like that. And a lot of times communities will initiate something like that, and it's almost like the neighborhood adopts the community art. And whether they fundraise for it or whatever. So there's lots of room for great discussion when it comes to art. And there are a number of people that sit on this committee after the money has been allocated through this council policy. Then there are a committee of people who make a decision about how that art is going to be spent. I'd love to get one of them on because I don't know that they specifically ordered three rocks. They might have said, why don't we order something that promotes discussion around recycling, which is, I know, what the interpretation of this art is supposed to do. And then they left it up to the artist to create what they look like. There's lots of different nuances to this, and we'll continue the conversation. More of your thoughts when we come back here on 980 CJME and 650 CKOM.
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0: public art, how cities spend money, allocate money for public art. I mentioned recently Mark Loschak was just in BC. Kelowna, I think he said, where so many throughout the whole city, so many of their utility boxes are painted. They've got landscape painted on them or something like that. Tom in Saskatoon said, that is a perfect example of what could be done by local artists. And as a side effect, those painted boxes don't get graffiti on them. Now, downtown Saskatoon, actually, lots of the utility boxes are either painted or they've got that vinyl art coating on them. That was a big initiative by the downtown bid over the years to get that done. And I know they worked in conjunction with the city through what they call a streetscaping budget funded mostly by parking revenue earned downtown. So, you know, that doesn't come from a tax stream. That comes from people that are paying to park downtown as a part of beautification for the downtown. So it does happen in Saskatoon as well. Let's go back to the phone line. I want to grab the call from Ken in Saskatoon. Your thoughts?
1: Well, when it comes to public art, I think that we need to have some kind of overarching vision as to what we want our city to look like and what we consider to be art. If you have ever been to Florence, that is art. A plastic rock. I mean, the idea of art has been so debased. It's insane. However, I do want to make a point here. If you are going to spend money, maybe you should spend some money honoring Boys, Sparsh, Keating, and Downey and create an Afghan War Memorial. It's been, you know, like a couple decades since that's happened, and there's nothing. I mean, even the memorial to the Korean War is just one little cement block along the Mwasin Trail. Or maybe we only do memorials to wars we actually win. I don't know. But those people, that would be something that if you told me you're going to take $300,000, you're going to find a sculptor that had the spirit of Michelangelo, had been touched by it at some way, that I could get behind.
0: I think that's part of this, Ken, is that it is subjective, but you've brought up another good slant to this is, you know, is there a way that it could be an initiative that people will get behind? Greg in Saskatoon, what are your thoughts?
2: Well, you know, I go to PA every day, Evan. I'm a courier, right?
0: Yep.
2: And we talk. And, you know, by the EA Rawlinson Center, there's a really big wolf. And, you know, that's beautiful. That's art. A rock? Like, I don't see that as being art.
0: Mm-hmm.
2: And the locations they put them in, like, there's just something wrong there.
0: Mm. Locations is something that a lot of people have brought up when it comes to these three rocks. One's located near the zoo, one at the landfill, and one in Diefenbaker Park. People pointing out that a couple of those locations you actually have to pay to get into. So, you know, they're curious about that. We know the artists were from Alberta that created these art pieces. And so another part of this conversation, should we be looking and focusing and prioritizing our spend on art and artists from Saskatchewan? And let's go back to the conversation that Ari brought up. Just because you've got the budget, in this case, it was $310,000. Some will argue, well, they didn't spend the whole budget. They spent $297,000 of it. But, you know, you could, just because you have the budget doesn't mean you couldn't restrain yourself and maybe do something that might be more palatable. Because for some people, it's about the look of the art. For some people, it's about the cost of the art. For some people, it's about the location of the art. There's lots of different ways in which this goes. Calls are still coming in, as are the texts. So let's keep this going. In fact, I want to tell you about the text from Brent in Saskatoon. He sent a picture with it. I'll talk about that next. Public art. Your thoughts here on 980 CJME and 650 CKOM.
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4: 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Good morning, I'm Kevin Martell. Breaking this morning, two people were just found dead in North Central. Police aren't yet able to say how these people died, who they were, if it's criminal or if they're looking for a suspect. Well, this province is sending help to BC with its devastating wildfires in the form of fire hose, 2,000 lengths of it. More than 20,000 people in the Okanagan region are forced out of their homes because of raging wildfires. Regina's Fall Leisure Guide is now open. You can register for the more than 1,500 programs right now. President Trump's team just used an elaborate deception to get him home safely. Washington Post reports when the president left the NATO summit in Turkey last month, he was not on the plane the world watched him board. He was secretly shuffled into an airport catering truck and then transferred to a smaller military plane. It all came after a credible Iranian threat against him. And new research suggests people who did a greater variety of physical activities had a lower risk of dying early than those who stuck to fewer types of exercise. CJME weather, more clouds, cloudy today with a bit of rain, possibly a thunderstorm, haze for the afternoon, high of 23. Tonight, some clouds and more haze with a low of 11. Tomorrow, partly sunny and 22. Thursday, cloudy and 20. Right now in Regina, cloudy, southeast wind at 6, and it's 15 degrees. CJME News Time is 9:31. I'm Kevin Martell.
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0: going to jump back into the public art discussion in just a second. Just a couple of other things that are going on. Canada-U.S. meeting again today in Washington. So this is following up on what sounds like a positive meeting last week between the two countries, trying to hammer out a renewed one-year CUSMA extension or agreement. This is perhaps the new norm, at least for the next couple of years. So they are meeting again today. There's that. We learned last week that Ottawa will be adding a $100 million rebate to freight costs to ship steel across Canada as a way to incentivize steel makers to keep the steel in Canada, and of course help them out with, of course, how they're being impacted by tariffs. It does spark an interesting conversation on corporate welfare. There's a new study by the Fraser Institute. We'll be talking about that a little bit more later in the week. That's an interesting one. And this whole fascinating ruse that they did with Donald Trump hidden in a catering truck, jumping on a military plane to get to his destination. We'll talk about that in just a bit as well. Okay, where we are right now is we're talking about art and the fact that recently the city of Saskatoon, through an art policy that they've had in place since 2014, used a portion of a capital project fund to the tune of $297,000 to purchase three pieces of art. They happen to be large fake rocks made out of recycling material as a piece of art to generate a conversation about recycling. People don't like it. They're frustrated about the money that was spent. Brent in Saskatoon shot me a text and said, you know, recycled materials, when illustrated through art, can promote local recycling. More art than rock, Brent in Saskatoon. He sends a picture outside of BN Steel and Metals in the city. They, of course, are a steel and metal recycler, and they've got that big welded together Tyrannosaurus Rex made out of recycled material as an example of a piece of art that might show you the beauty of using recycled materials as art. Let's go back to the phone lines. I want to grab this call from Ed in Martinsville. Welcome to the conversation, Ed. What are your thoughts about these rocks and what should be done going forward?
1: I think they should have a better process just to be upfront about the cost overall, because the $300,000 sounds like a lot of money. And I don't know if that included time being spent with city council in the planning stages, permits, authorizations, et cetera. If there's more than cost above $300,000, then we're not taking that into consideration. And then we got to realize the overall cost is a lot more higher. And I think that they should maybe think a little easier about being more economical with these types of things, because city taxes are high enough as it is, and we don't really like it when art is used for high purchases like this.
0: Mm-hmm. I think what you're illustrating there is educate us a bit. Talk about why it costs this much. Was it all the art? Was some of it shipping to get it here? Was maybe that's more of a reason why we should be using local artists if there was a big cost born there. Educate us is exactly what Ed is saying. Next up, we go to Eric in Saskatoon. Eric, thanks for the call. Your thoughts?
2: All right, well, bear with me here. So I think an actual rock is more of a piece of art because the way, you know, the elements form it, it turns into something unique, whereas this is just a bad imitation made from garbage. And then the mayor and everyone else is hiding behind this idea that art is subjective, but, like, Van Gogh and Da Vinci, I can understand people's preferences, but this is just a plastic rock. No one's coming here to look at it. And the only reason it exists is because a committee forced the taxpayers to pay for it. You would never get a voluntary group or a committee to raise the funds for this.
0: Let me add this. Don't go away, Eric. Don't leave me. But the committee is authorized through the council policy. So it's not like the committee went rogue here. They just spent the money that they were given to spend on it. Maybe it's a budget problem if you look at it that way.
2: Well, ultimately, city council is the final say on it. There's even a document on the city website showing this.
0: Right.
2: You would never get a voluntary group to pay for this. Like, some of the works of art downtown are actually, like, some of the older art was actually fundraised from people because they thought that stuff was actually important to do. Whereas, like, I don't think you would get anyone who would voluntarily put money forward to buy a bunch of plastic rocks.
0: That, I mean, that's the hot take that I'm seeing from many people on the text line. John in White City, Saskatchewan has piles of big rocks. And John goes on to say, we have many Indigenous artists that do beautiful work painting on rocks. So why not, you know, why don't we combine the two there? Put actual rocks up, which is exactly what our last caller was talking about. And if you want to beautify the rock more than its natural state, hire an artist to paint on it. Larry in Saskatoon, on the topic of community art, where are you at?
3: Well, it seems to me for the city of Saskatoon, they are treating unfilled potholes as though they were art.
0: Oh, so?
3: Well, because $300,000, how many potholes could be filled? I mean, think of the potholes cause damages to people's suspension, to their tires. That's a basic thing. The art, as someone mentioned, you can raise public money on donations for art projects that people have as a, you know, something they would like to do. Here we have another example, millions of dollars it costs for our solar farm, which is pretty ugly. But the mayor says we're saving $300,000 a year for our electricity bill. And every analysis I've ever seen, Brian Zinchuk would be the best person to ask perhaps, shows that solar electricity is higher cost than traditional.
0: I don't know if it's higher cost. I think it's costly to store, right, Larry?
3: Well, it's higher cost to produce. They add the higher cost into the lower cost that's, you know, natural gas or whatever it would be, hydro and things like that. And then they say, well, this is your cost for electricity. But they're adding in the higher cost of the solar.
0: Sure.
3: And
0: okay. Whoops. Sorry, Larry. I think that was my bad. I'm sorry. I didn't mean to click on the button, but I did. I mean, we're getting off topic a little bit on the cost of solar, but I don't know if that's accurate. I don't know that it's a higher cost. I do know that there's a high cost to the storage of it, and that's something we've talked about a fair bit on the show. I see a text here from Len in Saskatoon said, I have to disagree with you on the let the artist decide comment. If we were outraged at them deciding on the recycled plastic rocks, I can only imagine the outrage if they let the artist make the decision without the buyer's knowledge. That was only my comment. I have no idea if that's how the committee works. We will reach out to this committee. And this, you know, again, this is just an attempt to understand. They are a committee formed, various different citizens in Saskatoon, with the task of using allocated, budgeted money for art. I said, I don't know if they specifically ordered and asked for those rocks, or if they say to the artist, here's what we're hoping to accomplish. What would you come up with? I mean, there is some sort of kind of artist's interpretation that works into things. So that was my comment, more speculative than anything. You know, did they actually order three large fake rocks? Or did they give the concept of what they're hoping to accomplish using recycled materials and then let the artist decide on it? So that is, we will get the answer to that when we have someone from the committee on our program. 1-877-332-8255. Art installations on the utility boxes started in Saskatoon. We just need to clean them up and repaint them. They're already there. We just decide to paint a new picture or something like that that represents our city. That $300,000 could have gone a long way. So Brenda's talking about the fact I mentioned that a lot of those utility boxes, especially in the downtown area, thanks to the downtown bid and some collaboration with the city using parking revenue, we're able to do some of that work on boxes, utility boxes in the downtown. Jack in Saskatoon, you want to know why I want to move to Warman? Well, $300,000 for plastic rocks, millions for bike lanes. It seems like our council is obsessed with nice to have instead of must have projects. 1-877-332-8255. Well, it seems as if we've got some fans of the Tyrannosaurus Rex outside the BN Steel and Metals building. big steel scrapyard and recycler. They've got T-Rex there made out in front, made out of recycled metal. And a lot of people are saying, yeah, Brent is right. Thank you for bringing that up. That is a good example of an actual piece of art. And then, you know, we had a counselor, Randy Donauer, off the start of the show, talking about other ways in which they spend money. I know Ron texted in this morning, not in favor of the amount of money that the city gives every year to art galleries and other art-focused organizations or institutions in the city. They feel like that money could help the city in so many different ways. This is the challenge, navigating a city with lots of needs and balancing what makes a growing, vibrant city a healthy place to live, but also keeps our taxes at a reasonable rate. I think that this is Dylan in Saskatoon. I think the discussion about the Art Rocks is valid in the sense that it's a lot of money to spend on something, and it's interesting to see where they see the value. The argument would be, could they be used better in other places so that we have a beautiful rock and the homeless people that have no funding for housing or public support could use them as shade? That's our friend Radicalized Dylan, as he calls himself on the text line, and making a point there, I think, in a couple of different ways. Okay, let's take our next break. Open lines continues right up until 10 o'clock. And a few other topics. I still want to get to this ruse of Donald Trump. Now you see him, now you don't. Was he in Air Force One? Was he in a catering truck? And what did it mean for the people who were actually on the plane that allegedly was part of an assassination threat? That conversation is coming up in a moment here on 980 CJME and 650 CKOM.
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0: I meant to do this yesterday, but I wanted to give a shout out to Team Saskatchewan, who got the job done at the gold medal game of the Canadian Senior Women's Nationals Football Championships over the weekend. Team Saskatchewan defeated Quebec 24-3. Doesn't that feel good for a couple of reasons? Number one, we won the gold. Number two, we beat Quebec 24-3. So that's, I think, the first time in a decade. They last won the Canadian Senior Women's Football Championship in 2016. And close to home, I grew up in the Abernethy area, just down Highway 22, is the beautiful community of Lemberg. Three Lemberg graduates from North Valley High School are on that team. That team, Sask team, Chantel Inglot, Chris Fox, and Rochelle Smith. So the small community of Lemberg is beaming that they had three alumni on that team. So great for the community of Lemberg, but this is great for the province of Saskatchewan as well. Congratulations to that team and to their success. Thanks again to Councillor Randy Donauer for joining us off the start of the show, Ward 5 Councillor from the city of Saskatoon. I noticed there was a couple of texts said, you know, I love listening to a councillor who's intelligent, who's well-spoken, and doesn't give a lot of BS. I can say that on the radio. It's just the initials. Doesn't give a lot. Just talks, speaks intelligently and clearly, and talks about what the taxpayer needs and wants out of city council. So there's a couple of people with a vote of support for that. And a lot of people are comparing. I mentioned those mirrors. They're like mirrored panels. I'm sure you've seen them if you've been in Regina in the last few years. They're just right across the Louvain from the airport. I see Mike out of Pilot Butte says, you want to talk about art? I would rather have fake rocks than the mirrors by the Regina Airport. At least rocks make sense. Well, some would argue with you. That's back to the whole subjective notion of artwork. Okay, I wanted to mention this Donald Trump plane ruse that we are learning about. It was the Washington Post, I think, that dug this story up. So Donald Trump leaving the NATO summit in Turkey last month, there was apparently an Iranian assassination threat against Donald Trump. So they decided to carry out this ruse where they had Donald Trump go up the stairs onto Air Force One. He turns around, he does the obligatory wave. He goes onto the plane and then was ushered down into the guts, the belly of the plane. He ends up getting into a catering truck, which was backed up to the plane. All of these trucks typically are when they're loading the plane for takeoff. He gets in the catering truck. He's taken over then to a military plane where he is flown safely on the military plane. Now, is this a credible threat? Is this an abundance of caution? By the way, when they landed in their destination, they used the reverse of that to get him back on the plane so he was able to walk out the door and it looked like he'd been on there all along. The problem is, and here's where people are getting a little bit cranky, is a lot of staff, White House government staff from the U.S., a lot of media were on that plane. Yeah, they got the president surreptitiously off the plane and onto a safe one so he wasn't in danger. But the plane still flew. And people are saying, well, wait a minute. And apparently the people on the plane, this isn't normal protocol, but they were asked to draw the shades of the windows prior to takeoff. So the media, they had to pull down the shades on their windows. And they asked afterwards, like, why did we have to do that? So, you know, bravo to the Secret Service and everyone involved with security on putting together a great elaborate ruse to keep the president safe. Maybe not so good, though, did it put others in danger if this Iranian assassination attempt also didn't realize the president wasn't on the plane? Was it under some sort of danger? That's what a lot of people are asking today. It's quite a fascinating story and one that we're following along in the news today. Okay, we are going to check in with a building maintenance technician from the city of Saskatoon who has volunteered to go over to Ukraine as part of the effort to rebuild that country after what the war-torn effects have taken on the country. We chat with Nick Benton when we come back here on 980 CJME and 650 CKOM.
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0: 10 o'clock. Good morning, I'm Kevin Martell. What police just found in one Regina neighborhood this morning? It's controversial rock talk in Saskatoon. Plus, it's another case of AI doing what it wants. Right now in Regina, mostly cloudy and 15. In Saskatoon, a few clouds and 16. We begin with breaking news out of Regina this morning. New deaths. Police are now involved. Our Abby Zivering is in the newsroom with the latest details, what we just learned from officers.
1: I'm not getting many answers from police right now after two people were found dead in North Central mere hours ago. What we do know is police went to Elphinstone just north of the Mamawayatitin Center around 4:30 this morning and found two people dead in the area. Now, we don't know who these people are or how they died. I asked police if it's suspicious and if they're actively searching for a suspect, but all I'm told is it's still very early in the investigation.
0: Thank you, Abby. Our Abby Zivering in the newsroom. Well, the talk in Saskatoon is about rocks. That city's Governance and Priorities Committee meets tomorrow. The agenda includes the payment of nearly $300,000 for public art. Three plastic rocks now featured at Diefenbaker Park, the forestry farm, and the landfill. Mayor Cynthia Block has a wish list.
2: To make sure that we are going forward, if we're going to continue to do public art, that it is as transparent as possible without making sure that we are otherwise adjudicating art itself.
0: Block says the feedback she's getting is people want the process more public. After what Saskatchewan has gone through recently, specifically in the Dunair Beach and Creighton areas just last year, we're watching what's happening in BC with heavy hearts. That province's Okanagan region is now being hit by devastating wildfires. One person's died. More than 20,000 people are forced out of their homes in and around the community of Summerland is hardest hit. Mayor Doug Holmes says homes are lost and the fire is still out of control.
3: We can't lose sight of who we are. We need to keep helping each other. And when we do get back, we need to brace ourselves for what's there or what's not there. It's going to be hard. It's going to be really hard.
0: Help is going there from Alberta, from Mexico, and we're also now learning from us. Not manpower, Saskatchewan Public Safety Agency says it sent fire hose to BC, responding to a request through the Canadian Interagency Forest Fire Center. The province has also sent an air attack officer to the Northwest Territories and an engine for a water bomber to Ontario. Saskatchewan's trying to handle its own wildfire season as well, but it's been nowhere near as severe as last year. So far, new data this morning shows reported auto thefts are falling across Canada. An anti-fraud group says the drop is encouraging, but luxury vehicles are still being stolen and their profits are still being used to fund organized crime. More people just went to the theater. Cineplex reports an increase in its second quarter profit. Canada's biggest movie theater company reported a profit of $7.8 million compared with a loss of $2.2 million 1 year earlier. Company also posted its best revenues for the three-month period in its history at $383 million. Cineplex says theater attendance amounted to 12.7 million, up from 11.6 million a year earlier. And all of this came before the release of The Odyssey and Spider-Man Brand New Day, both of which have made more than $1 billion. Artificial intelligence is misbehaving again. The Australian Broadcasting Company says a man there asked an AI agent to get him a spot in one of his gym's morning classes. The agent, made by Anthropic, essentially hacked the booking software and kicked somebody else off the waiting list for the class. Vietnam's trying to develop its space industry. Vietnamese aerospace company VinSpace just signed a contract with SpaceX to launch its first satellites next year. Satellites will fly on a SpaceX transporter rideshare mission, which carries multiple customer satellites on one rocket. Oh, this Saskatoon backyard is unlike the rest. Our Brittany Cafe just went to see what's up.
4: Gary Wurst has some pretty unique lawn decorations. Freezers. Inside are carefully tracked bags of goose meat donated by hunters and outfitters.
5: They can't just dispose of it. We kind of remove that problem for them, and then we get to supply a bunch of good protein to people in need.
4: Nature's Food Bank has passed along more than 35,000 pounds of meat. Board member Andrew Hunter tells me they take the time to turn some of it into jerky.
6: A lot of the times homeless people, they don't have access to kitchens.
4: Behind every bit of meat passed on is a simple goal, making sure good food reaches the people who need it most. With a Saskatchewan story, I'm Brittany Cafe.
0: And a Maine lifeguard just survived a brush with a great white shark. Greg Wilfert works at a beach on shark patrol. When he was says something grabbed the rescue buoy strapped to his body and then pulled him 6 feet underwater.
7: I knew I was in trouble, so I slipped out of the harness, and then I popped up to the surface and started swimming as fast as I could back to the beach.
0: Amazingly, he wasn't hurt. The latest local news is as close as your phone. 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The time now is 10:06. More clouds in Saskatoon and central Saskatchewan. A few clouds today in 21. Tonight getting cloudier after midnight with a low of 10. Tomorrow mainly cloudy to start, clearing for the afternoon, high of 21. In Regina and southern Saskatchewan, clouds today with a bit of rain, possibly a thunderstorm and haze for the afternoon, high of 23. Tonight some clouds with more haze, a low of 11. Tomorrow, partly sunny and 22. Right now, across the province, the Battle Fords and Prince Albert both at 14. Swift Current, Weyburn, Estevan all at 16. Same with Moose Jaw. Yorkton's at 14. In Saskatoon, a few clouds. West wind at 6, 16 degrees. And Regina mostly cloudy. Southeast wind at 6, and 15 degrees. The time now is 10:07. I'm Kevin Martell.

0: but you can expect, if you haven't already got the rain, some places have, you likely will expect to see a little bit of it today. That is pretty much on the agenda. Maybe some more showers later this week as well. Well, it's been over 4 years, hard to believe, since Russia launched its full-scale invasion of Ukraine, a war that continues to impact millions of people today. The headlines often focus on politics and military strategy, but there are everyday people stepping up to help out on the ground. One of them is a fellow by the name of Nick Betton, who is a building maintenance technician from Saskatoon who has volunteered in Ukraine. In fact, he's over there for the second time, helping with the rebuilding efforts, responded to drone and missile strikes, in sites in different parts and communities of Ukraine in real time. And he sees firsthand how communities are coping, especially through harsh winters, ongoing attacks. And I'm happy to say we've connected with Nick Betton this morning. Nick, thanks so much for joining our show.
1: Yeah, thank you for having me.
0: Appreciate it. So we've got you. You are in Ukraine as we speak, correct? How long have you been over there for the second time?
1: This is my third trip, actually.
0: Okay.
1: I've been here 3 weeks now, and yeah, I'm sitting in Kyiv in my hotel room talking to you.
0: So can you talk about the first time you went over, Nick? And I believe it was it 2025, your first trip over?
1: 2024, July and August.
0: So what was it in your head, in your heart, that prompted you to say, you know what, I need to go over there. I need to help out in any way I can.
1: I get asked that a lot, and to this day, I can't fully explain that one. I do have Ukrainian heritage, so there's some bias.
0: Oh, did we drop? We dropped. We might have lost the signal. Well, we'll try and get him connected back on here. Nick Betton is who we were talking about. He's a building maintenance technician from the city of Saskatoon. Who's over in Ukraine right now. So maybe that's part of why we dropped. We're dealing with obviously an internet connection here, but, he's over there working to help rebuild a country that we see has been through so many drone and missile attacks. There was just a story in the news today about, was basically saying Russia is now apparently getting some missiles from North Korea in the ongoing efforts to sustain and keep this war going. So it's something that we continue to watch playing out here. Okay, we're working behind the scenes to see if we can get connected again with Nick Betton. But while that is going on, I'll just give you a bit of a preview of what else is coming up on the show today. I mentioned we've got him now. Okay, Nick, have I got you back here?
1: Yes, sorry, okay. Got disconnected.
0: No problem. I mean, I expect that... it's miraculous that we have such a clear connection when you are considering you are in Ukraine. So you mentioned you're over there, you want to do your part, but you didn't just go once. You've mentioned just already this morning, this is your third trip. What keeps you going back? Is it building on the same work that you did in that first trip?
1: It absolutely is. Helping the victims on these impact sites, it's the most rewarding thing I've ever done with my life. And in general, I just fell in love with this country. The people here, their history, just everything about Ukraine is amazing. And I love being here.
0: Can you help us understand, like you use the word impact sites. So what is exactly, what are you seeing? What is the damage that you are working with other volunteers and community members to try and rebuild?
1: So Kyiv has a lot of urban density. There's apartment buildings in place of detached homes. So when a missile explodes, it's almost like a grenade. There's little fragments that fly at high speeds in all directions and take out windows and doors and just lots of destruction. And because there's so much density, there's quite often an entire city block full of buildings that are damaged in one way or another. So there's a large effort to at least seal up the windows and doors so people can sleep in their homes. Sometimes it's...
0: We might be dealing with. Okay, we're going to, why don't we, I'm wondering if we should take our break now because we keep dropping the signal and I'm not convinced we're going to be able to keep it going. Why don't we take our break and then we can come back and hopefully get back into the conversation with our guest, Nick Betton, who
1: again. I'm hearing you again.
0: Oh, you're back? Okay.
1: Yeah.
0: We keep dropping it on our end, which of course it's tough.
1: My understanding, Evan, is you've got a new system you're using. So,
0: well, yeah, and we're connecting using, for listeners, they probably think this sounds better than a phone connection. Well,

0: routes is through Opal, right, is the technology that we're using to connect today. So, okay, when you arrived in Kyiv, Nick, I understand that there was a daytime ballistic missile alert that had just gone off.
1: Yeah, it was crazy. I got to my hotel middle of the afternoon because these attacks are usually at nighttime. And I'm not even checked in, and there's an alarm that goes off on your phone, almost like an Amber Alert, that there's missiles incoming middle of the day. So not even checked in. I go down into the metro system for shelter, and some missiles struck a defense contractor gathering that was set up outside of Kyiv. But yeah, middle of the afternoon.
0: So, and I was listening to, I think, an interview that you had done. You said part of it was a cloudy day. So there was a bit of a worry that the clouds were potentially masking an incoming attack. Is that correct?
1: Yeah, that's my personal speculation. I'm not with the military, so don't take that with a grain of salt. But that would be my guess.
0: Sure. So you're in the metro subway station, which doubles as basically a bomb shelter. What are the people that you're in there with thinking, saying, doing, feeling at a time like that?
1: It's pretty quiet down there. I think everyone's just used to it at this point. People actually bring tents and mattresses to set, like inflatable mattresses to set up camping chairs to be down there long term. And everyone just kind of quietly plays on their phones until we get the all clear.
0: Is that right? And so does that translate to what the general feeling is day to day when you're walking in shops, you're interacting with people that are living in Ukraine? I mean, it's been over 4 years. What is the attitude?
1: There's some days you wouldn't know anything's going on here. They're so incredibly resilient that they just go about their day. And when something happens, they deal with it, move on, and keep going about their day again.
0: Hmm. It's amazing to think. And sometimes, you know, I feel as if we become a bit desensitized. And I'm talking about we over here in Canada. You know, you hear about the war going on in Ukraine. You hear

Ukraine. You hear about the war in the Middle East. These are visuals, images that you see on the screen, but for the most part, we go about our daily life not realizing this is an intense ongoing war that's lasted for years.

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3: Air alert. So when this goes off, what I'll do is go look at some Telegram groups that monitor what's flying around and see what the threat is. Sometimes it's a missile incoming, and sometimes a MiG in Russia will take off from an airbase for some reason and they're not sure what it's doing. So they send the alert just to be safe, but it's usually nothing.
4: So how do you feel when you hear an like something like that go off?
3: The alarms don't worry me anymore. I'm used to them. It's every day, every night.
4: Gosh. So what does a typical day look like? Do you have to go, by the way, Nick, or are you good to keep talking?
3: No, we're okay.
4: Okay. So what does a typical day look like for you in the work that you're doing over there to help rebuild the country?
3: Some days it's quiet, which is good. Now there's nothing happening, and I'll just go tour the city, see museums, go learn something about their history. Some days there's many explosions and there's a ton of work to do and there's almost not enough hands to get it done. And we're very, very busy. So it's kind of back and forth and you can't predict what's going to happen day to day. Basically kind of wake up every morning and figure out what I'm going to be doing.
4: Is there a group of you working together?
3: Yes, several organizations and many other foreigners are here right now too.
4: Are there Canadians?
3: Yeah, I run into Canadians all the time.
4: Mm-hmm. Nick Betton, how long are you planning on staying over in Ukraine for this third stint that you're there?
3: August 21st, I'm leaving Kyiv. Okay. I'm going to be stopping the city to the west for one night to break my trip up, and then I'm home by August 26th.
4: Back into the city of Saskatoon.
3: Yeah.
4: And back to work here?
3: Yeah, the 31st, back to work.
4: Okay. Well, Nick, we appreciate you joining us. Sorry we had a couple of breakups there in our conversation, and appreciate that you were able to give us perspective with that siren going off in the background, that alert notification. Give us some, I think, real-time feeling and sense of just how common some of these alerts are. Appreciate what you're doing over there. Thanks for being a great Saskatchewanian and Canadian representative for our country.
3: Hey, thank you for having me.
4: Nick Betton, who is a building maintenance technician out of Saskatoon, but has gone over to basically volunteer time to help rebuild Ukraine. This is the third trip he's over there. As you heard him say, he'll be back here in Saskatchewan at the end of the month. Shocking, though, when you hear that alarm, that notification, but it's the sound of a siren going off on his phone. To me, of course, it seems startling, but to him, he said, yeah, there's some, causes us to do some checking to see what the alert's about and how serious it is, but it's an everyday occurrence and you somewhat get used to it. I was expecting he would have to leave the call, but he said, no, we'll continue on. It's fine. I'll check it out on my own time. It's interesting stuff, and we appreciate Nick being with us today and, the fact that he is over there representing our province in such a good way in the rebuild of Ukraine. We'll take our break. We'll be right back here on 980 CJME and 650 CKOM.
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0: Thanks again to Nick Benton for joining us all the way from Ukraine. Apologize again. We had a couple of dropped calls there. We were using a piece of technology that allows us to communicate through the internet. That's why the sound quality is so good. It's almost like he's right here in the studio with me, even though he's actually in his hotel in Ukraine. However, you need a stable internet connection, and every once in a while, especially when you're connecting to someone halfway around the world, it doesn't quite connect. But we were able to have a great conversation, and again, appreciate the work and the effort that he is doing through volunteer work over in Ukraine. Well, we know that another meeting is happening today in Ottawa. The Minister of Canada-US Trade, Dominic LeBlanc, along with Canada's chief negotiator, Janice Charette, meeting again with U.S. Trade Representative Jameson Greer, and of course there's others on both sides of the table. They met last week on Thursday. The meeting was actually only scheduled for 30 minutes. They ended up meeting for 90, which sounds like a good thing. I was shocked that the original meeting was only set for 30 minutes. I mean, you would think they would say, let's put the day aside, roll up our sleeves, and get some work done. But maybe I'm naive to how this works. We are seeing mounting pressure from all different sides on this. There's been a couple of large unions in the States that are pushing Donald Trump and the administration to get rid of the tariffs. Here in Canada, Pierre Poilievre and the Conservatives wrote that open letter to Prime Minister Mark Carney, basically saying, well, here, I'll quote from it. Our message is clear. We want the win and the good deal you promised 15 months ago. No more pursuing policies of a managed decline at home. Which many are pointing at the $100 million in freight cost rebate to steel shipping as an example of that, of pursuing policies of a managed decline here at home. Those that are in favor of this sort of spending are saying, look, this is what you need to do to try and keep the country afloat. So this was announced just yesterday, $100 million rebate plan to pay back manufacturers half of the freight cost to send eligible steel products across the country by rail or marine shipping. So the whole purpose behind the relief is to encourage companies that use steel in their manufacturing process to turn to domestic suppliers, use Canadian steel as opposed to relying on the United States and other foreign suppliers. So if you use Canadian steel, there is a rebate plan in place that you can save up to half of the freight costs. So they've set aside $100 million to help with that. The federal government actually hinted in their news release that it's looking to similar supports for the forest sector because U.S. tariffs are really hampering Canadian forestry. When you're looking at industries that are affected by this, it does bring up the discussion, and I mentioned this earlier, about corporate welfare. A new report by Fraser Institute shows the money that we spend on corporate welfare. Now, this is a wide net, and there's a big difference, I would suggest, on this type of a spend to try and offset the ill effects of tariffs versus a corporate bailout for a company that otherwise is going to go under and the federal government is spending money on. But it is a lot of money that the federal government spends. We will dig into this report from Fraser Institute a little bit later on in the week. And now we're hearing that defense spending is on the table for discussion points. This is, of course, as you remember, Canada inked a deal back in 2023 to purchase 88 fighter jets from the U.S.-based Lockheed Martin company. 16 are in production. Some of those aircraft expected to be delivered before the end of the year. The review of that acquisition was initiated by Prime Minister Mark Carney last spring. This was when the tariffs were ramping up. So Carney said, not so quick. I don't know that we're going to buy all 88 planes as originally discussed. We might be turning to a different option, a different model. These Saab planes, fighter jets, the Swedish fighter jets as an option. Well, we are hearing, of course, from U.S. officials that that is hindering the ability to get a deal. So not happy about U.S. liquor off the shelves, not happy about supply management, not happy about the reciprocal auto tariffs, and not happy about spending the defense money elsewhere. All bargaining chips that you can bet are being discussed today in that meeting in Washington. Okay, You're seeing more and more Australian beef is making its way into coolers and onto shelves in the Canadian market. Go to the grocery store. Have you seen some of this Australian beef? Many people are reporting not only is it there, but it's cheaper. How can they ship beef from Australia and have it cheaper than we can produce Canadian beef for Canadian consumers here? That's where we go with our next chat. Tyler Fulton will join us in a moment, the president of the Canadian Cattle Association. We'll talk beef and beef prices when we come back here on 980 CJME and 650 CKOM.
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2: It's 10:30. Good morning, I'm Kevin Martell. Breaking this morning in Regina, where two people are dead in that city's North Central neighborhood. Police are looking into it, but aren't yet able to say who these people were or how they died, whether it's criminal, and if it is, do they have a suspect? A city committee in Saskatoon will talk plastic rock art. With a $300,000 price tag, there's a lot of backlash. The mayor says the feedback she's getting is people want the process more public. Saskatchewan is sending fire hose to help BC deal with its wildfires. New data shows reported auto thefts are falling across Canada. There are now pending charges for a 54-year-old man after a bomb scare at the U.S. consulate in Halifax. And in Australia, a man there asked AI to get him a spot in one of his gym's morning classes, which then essentially hacked the booking software and kicked somebody else off the waiting list for the class. More clouds in Saskatoon and central Saskatchewan. A few clouds today and 21. Tonight, clouds pick up after midnight with a low of 10. Tomorrow, cloudy to start. Clearing, though, in the afternoon, the high of 21. In Regina and southern Saskatchewan, clouds today with a bit of rain, possibly a thunderstorm, and hazy for the afternoon, high of 23. Tonight, some clouds, more haze, a low of 11. Tomorrow, partly sunny and 22. Right now in Regina, mostly cloudy, southeast wind at 8, 17 degrees. And in Saskatoon, some clouds, northwest wind at 8 and 16 degrees. It's 10:31. I'm Kevin Martell. And now, the Real Ag Minute with Sean Haney.
3: 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During the 25-26 crop year, CPKC hauled a staggering 30.66 million metric tons, surpassing its previous record from 5 years ago by over 72,000 tons. That volume marks at an 11% jump over last year and sits 20% above the 5-year average, fueled by a bumper harvest and record monthly performance across early 2026. Rail executives attribute the record to massive supply chain investments, particularly grain companies expanding country elevators to accommodate 8,500-foot power-matched trains. For Western Canadian farmers heading into the 2026-2027 harvest, CPKC's latest Grain Service Outlook report promises to build on this momentum, offering expanded routing options to keep prairie grain moving reliably to global buyers. I'm Sean Haney.
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4: And now, Prosperity Saskatchewan, presented by the Government of Saskatchewan, Nutrien, and Cameco.
10: We've heard and maybe even learned that the energy created is equal to the weight moved times the speed squared. So how does that impact power generation? In wind and hydropower, you have a relatively slow speed affecting the weight. Water maxes out at about 80 miles per hour when falling, and the wind hopefully the same. However, in chemical reactions, like from fire, the smaller amount of weight is moved, but it's at a speed of light, which is over 670 million miles per hour, and then this is squared. And then in nuclear power, the speed is still the speed of light, but the mass is way bigger than fire because we're not just splitting off little electrons, but rather the beefy nucleus of an atom. So in the end, nuclear power is far more efficient since it moves at the speed of light and it moves the beefy nucleus, not just fluffy little electrons. I'm Eric Anderson from CIMSA.
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0: Welcome back to the show. Evan Bray, good to have you here. I feel like when you're talking with friends, you're talking with people about the costs and what's expensive these days. Fuel comes up, but beef is always in the conversation. And we just had a get together with friends last weekend, and my buddy goes out, well, it was Greg from the CJME morning show. He decides he's going to go out and buy four steaks. He bought four beautiful ribeye steaks, $140. It's a lot. I mean, if you want good, high quality steak or beef, you're paying for it. We usually will buy, you know, some nice fillets. We like tenderloin steaks. Don't have to be that big, but that tends to be what we like to buy. But gosh, we've noticed lately, I mean, they are expensive. And if you go to the store recently, you may have noticed something surprising. Australian beef is not only here in Canada for sale, but is actually selling for less than Canadian beef. And people ask the question, how can this happen? How can beef that's shipped literally across the world be cheaper than something produced right here? But there is another discussion that emerges with this, that cheaper Australian beef might actually be good for the Canadian cattle industry, because with Canadian prices high, some consumers are saying maybe they'll switch chicken or pork or other proteins altogether. So the beef industry says if we can't supply the beef, then we should be bringing in beef to help kind of bridge that gap. This is the exact conversation I wanted to have with someone in the industry, like our next guest. Tyler Fulton is joining us. He is president of the Canadian Cattle Association, and I'm happy to have Tyler joining us by phone. Tyler, thanks so much for taking our call.
1: Well, thanks for having me.
0: So Australian beef, it's got people talking, people are seeing it in the store. Is this a worry?
1: No. Not at all. I think it's just representative of really the huge demand that we've seen really across North America for beef in particular, and a bit of a, you know, reality check that the cattle industry has shrunk its supply due to, you know, conditions and poor profitability. But that's not the scenario that we're in today. So we are growing. It just takes a long time.
0: How much of the difference? Because one of the things that people talk about is, number one, there seems to be a bit of a price difference. And number two, there's also many people believe there's a quality difference as well. Can you talk about how those two things interplay and what might be some explanations as to why Australian beef could come all the way across the ocean and still be cheaper?
1: Yeah, I think that's really worth kind of digging into a little bit. So from a quality standpoint, generally speaking, the Australian production model is more of a grass-based system. They do sometimes do a what they call a short feed period at the end, short grain-fed period at the end, but it really doesn't result in the same, you know, quality or marbling characteristics that we have in Canada, where there's a longer grain-fed period. And so that probably makes up most of, you know, most of the quality difference. There's also sometimes a difference in, you know, the genetics in that, in their herd, and that it's, they're maybe not as conducive to, you know, that higher quality cut that Canadians have become accustomed to. But that probably, you know, that probably captures the biggest part of the quality difference. The prices are, you know, reflect the fact that the Canadian consumer prefers the Canadian grain fed product. Now we're also in a time when, you know, we're peak grilling season, right? And the retailers are featuring, beef because it is in such high demand. And sometimes they use tactics like a lost leader program, where they will actually offer a certain product at lower than what, you know, what it costs for them to bring it in order to, you know, really generate activity and bring customers into the store. I can't speak specifically as to kind of what exactly is happening right now, but my suspicion is that with those big differences in prices, I suspect that you know that some of the retailers are engaging in those practices.
0: Mm-hmm. Tyler Fulton is my guest, Canadian Cattle Association president. There's lots online about this, different experts weighing in. One of the thoughts out there, Tyler, is that if we can't fill the shelves with Canadian beef because we've still, you know, we're short on supply, then this is a good alternative to bridge until we get there, because you don't want people to get out of the habit of or using recipes that need beef. Would you agree with that statement?
1: Yeah, absolutely. We've done some work to kind of understand the dynamics of consumer preferences and, you know, and broadly on protein. And what I think is we're pretty confident in is that, you know, if consumers continue to have, you know, viable, you know, price conscious options, we're broadly better off as an industry, because we don't want the consumers to, you know, to back off or to shy away from, you know, from products where there's a short term, short term spike in price. That can have them shift. So, you know, broadly, there's always got to be a mix. And, you know, I think it's important also to note that the Canadian cattle industry, we benefit from a lot of trade agreements, abroad. And so the products that, you know, that we would ship, to places like South Korea and Japan and even Mexico, those are products that aren't typically in high a demand here. And so there's got to be a reciprocal trade or a two-way opportunity. We anticipate that we're going to see some of those less expensive options on the higher demanded cuts, like the middle meats and steaks, that we would get from something like Australia.
0: I think we've become so hyper aware now of the leverage that a country can use when it comes to tariffs on certain things. This isn't a situation then when you're advocating that the federal government should be putting tariffs on beef being imported into Canada, I assume?
1: That's a loaded question, I think. So not for countries that we've already got trade agreements with. I think, as I said, we benefit and rely on these high quality trade agreements like the CPTPP that had us gain preferred access into Japan and Vietnam. And that's the same agreement where Australia gained access to Canada. So we're not looking for any changes to that. Where I would say that there's concern is in the South American countries, where they're looking for access into Canada, but quite simply, there's really not a reciprocal market opportunity for Canadian beef there, or for that matter, you know, agricultural products, a reciprocal market opportunity there. And so, because there's a significantly lower standard, whether it be in labor or in environmental regulations or in food safety, those are things that we would point out as being the concern for significant increases in beef coming from that. From that
0: mm-hmm.
1: jurisdiction.
0: Mm-hmm. Tyler Fulton is my guest, president of the Canadian Cattle Association. I also read an article where it was suggested that not all of the price that you see baked into the cost of Canadian beef has to do with the ranchers. A lot of it, I mean, it goes through processing. It's got to be trucked to its final destinations. That this cheaper alternative from Australia might cause those in the supply chain to sharpen their pencils a little bit. How do you see that playing out?
1: Yeah, that's a really fair point. I think it's hard to convey to consumers broadly all of the steps, you know, that are within the value chain and the kind of geopolitical influences that are, you know, at play. An example of this is the fact that, you know, China recently put safeguard tariffs on beef bringing in, you know, being brought into China. And and Australia was one of the largest beef exporters to China. And so with a new tariff limiting the quantity of beef moving from Australia to China, it suddenly was looking for new markets, and they were willing to take, you know, a significantly different price, because that market has to clear. It's a, you know, it's a product that has a finite shelf life. So there's so many different kind of components to the value chain. And, you know, as you said, domestically, there's a lot going on. We're talking about the rancher to start, and then the feed yard, or sometimes a backgrounding yard, and then to slaughter and processing through the wholesaler and all the way to the retailer. So everybody's got to, you know, take a little bit of margin for their business, and sometimes things get out of whack.
0: Mm-hmm. Last question before we have to say goodbye is, how do we get ourselves back to where we are able to fill the shelves with Canadian beef? What does that look like? What strategies are in place to grow our herds, to increase ranch size, and get us back to where we need to be?
1: Yeah, that's the exciting part to talk about right now. The current prices really bring that incentive. I think that the industry broadly is growing now because there's a really strong incentive to grow the cow herd, especially in the West, in Saskatchewan, where we just have these natural spaces to be able to do this competitively. But the other really critical component is that it can't happen without the conditions being favorable to growth. And I think by and large across the West, we're dealing with really great growing conditions for pasture and feed production. And so last year we saw a 2.5% increase in the cow herd. My expectation is that we're going to exceed that again this year. And so we're on a pathway, I think, to be able to grow the herd and, you know, and bring maybe a little bit more sustainable pricing.
0: All right. Well, we'll leave our chat there. This has been a great check-in, Tyler. I appreciate your time today.
1: Yeah, no problem. Thanks for the opportunity.
0: Tyler Fulton is the Canadian Cattle Association president. By the way, we found him today in his home office in Birtle, Manitoba. So while he represents the Canadian Cattle Association, he is literally just across the border to the east of our province in Birtle. Good to have a chat with him. Lots of good conversation on the text line. I see a text here from Lauren in Saskatoon. Says, you know what? My wife and I have been buying Australian beef and from New Zealand, and no complaints. It's tasty. We'll keep buying it until we can get the Canadian beef alternative and cheaper. Also, a text here said, you know what? Maybe we're a chicken and pork eating country now. I think that's always part of it. I mean, we eat a lot of pork. We also eat a lot of chicken, and we also still eat a lot of beef. So, you know, I think that is part of what we see here. I noticed a text from Josh in Shelbrook saying this past Sunday, we had our whole family together, which doesn't happen that often. We wanted to cook something special. So we thought beef might be too much. We went to the grocery store in Shelbrook. We found some reasonably priced eye of round roasts, sliced them into steaks, used a method of vacuum packing and softening them for a couple of hours beforehand with butter and flavor. They cut and tasted like the best steaks you could buy, and the whole price was about $40. Pretty good. Pretty good, Josh. Thanks so much for sharing that. Thank you to everyone weighing in on the text line through that conversation on the cost and the price of beef. We'll take our break, come back here in a moment. 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

0: Just reading on the text line, we have a note here that said there's an accident on the highway between Rosetown and Fisk. Emergency crews are on scene. Westbound traffic is being rerouted. Eastbound was at a standstill a little bit ago. We're not sure if that's changed or not. We've let our newsroom know, so they're doing some checking onto that. Thank you for the text that came in, and keep that in mind if you're driving in that area on the highway in the Rosetown area. Still to come on the program this morning at 11:30, we've got a new fishing phenom from our province who's going to pop by the studio. 19 years old, Winston Stockdale. And this guy is killing it. He's doing so well. He just won another big tournament here in the province. He's been cleaning up, along with his younger brother, Will. They have been tearing up the professional fishing scene across Saskatchewan, coming home with major hardware, big prizes. So we'll talk all things fishing with Winston Stockdale when he joins us in studio at 11:30. Coming up just after 11 o'clock, I want to dig in a little bit more to these unemployment numbers. There's actually a fairly strong case for an increase in the number of jobs in Canada. If you look at monthly, they report on this, but the Canadian job numbers for the month of July were strong. 75,000 new jobs. Now, we look south of the border in that same time frame, and it's a different story. We will bring on a senior economist to talk a little bit about this. What does this indicate about our country? And is this all happening while the government continues to slash government jobs? Remember, that was part of the province here. That's the chat we have next here on 980 CJME and 650 CKOM.
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0: It's 11 o'clock. I'm Gerald Bowman, two dead and few details from Regina Police. Help from Saskatchewan for BC's wildfires. And discussion on plastic rocks in Saskatoon ramps up. Right now in Saskatoon, cloudy, 17 degrees. In Regina, sunny and 17. New this morning, a pair of deaths in Regina, and now police are investigating. Reporter Abby Zivarink is in the newsroom with the very latest details.
1: I'm not getting many answers from police right now after two people were found dead in North Central mere hours ago. What we do know is police went to Elphinstone just north of the Mamawayetatin Center around 4:30 this morning and found two people dead in the area. Now, we don't know who these people are or how they died. I asked police if it's suspicious and if they're actively searching for a suspect, but all I'm told is it's still very early in the investigation.
0: Reporter Abby Zivarink. From our text line just moments ago, an accident on Highway 7 between Rosetown and Fisk. They say emergency crews are right now on the scene. Westbound traffic being rerouted eastbound at a standstill. We'll keep you updated. Right now in Saskatoon, there's a policy that dedicates about 1% of the city's project's budget to public art. That art includes three large plastic rocks at a cost of almost $300,000. The Canadian Taxpayers Federation says it's a waste of money. Here's Mayor Cynthia Block.
2: I would like to see public art continue in some form, but I think we need some review of the current policies.
0: The rock art will be on the agenda when the city's Governance and Priorities Committee meets tomorrow. Happening right now, RCMP and BC have launched a criminal investigation into the cause of a deadly wildfire that erupted in the province's Okanagan region. The fire exploded within hours of first being detected west of Okanagan Lake late Friday afternoon and has since forced the evacuation of more than 20,000 people. 100 firefighters from Mexico were expected to arrive today to join in the fight against the Bald Range wildfire, which is one of roughly 100 burning across the province. Now, the fire efforts in BC getting a bit of help from Saskatchewan's Public Safety Agency. Fire hose is being sent to that province. Saskatchewan is helping out other provinces as well, sending one air attack officer to the Northwest Territories and a water bomber engine to Ontario. In the meantime, we are dealing with our own wildfires, though the season has been significantly less severe than last year. There are 19 wildfires burning right now, six new ones reported in the last week, but four of those are out. This hour, more details after a man shot at Calgary police and struck an officer twice during a traffic stop yesterday. The suspect had ties to organized crime. Inspector Darren Smith says the man tried to get away into a park.
3: Our officers from around the city responded and entered the park to ensure the safety of the public. On multiple occasions, our offender discharged rounds at our officers, and our officers returned fire.
0: The chase continued with help from a police helicopter, which struggled to keep the suspect in sight as he dodged in and out of heavy bush, while also facing gunfire. The man was later found dead from a self-inflicted gunshot wound. The officer is now in stable condition. Every fall, thousands of birds are harvested in Saskatchewan, but for years, finding a place for that meat to go was a challenge. A Saskatoon nonprofit called Nature's Food Bank is changing that by collecting geese and ducks from hunters and outfitters and turning that harvest into meals for people across the province. Founder Gary Wirth says he realized what looked like a problem could actually be a solution.
4: As I realized just how many outfitters there were and what the numbers could be, I realized that there was a huge source of protein.
0: In just 3 years, the organization has passed along 35,000 pounds of meat to 15 community organizations across Saskatchewan. Game one of the East Final in the Western Canadian Baseball League gets underway tonight with Moose Jaw hosting the Saskatoon Berries. Game two in the best of three is tomorrow night in Saskatoon. And just a wild story coming out of Arkansas. A high school football player was taking part in practice this week. And after an hour, he noticed something kind of unusual that was moving inside his helmet. It was a venomous snake. The 2-foot-long snake was underneath the helmet's padding. the cottonmouth was taken to a forest far, far away from the school. The latest local news is as close as your phone. Check out CKOM and CJME.com, Saskatchewan's homepage for news. It's 11:05. The forecast for Saskatoon and central Saskatchewan, maybe some sunny breaks for the rest of the day, high 21, a few clouds for tonight, low 10, partly cloudy for tomorrow, a high 21. In Regina and southern Saskatchewan, partly cloudy for today, high 23, partly cloudy tonight, low 11, sunshine tomorrow with a high 22. Right now in Saskatoon, mainly cloudy, the temperature 17 degrees. In Regina, sunny and 17. It's 11:06. I'm Gerald Bowman.
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Welcome back to the show. Evan Bray, great to have you here on this Tuesday morning. Smartening up a little bit outside. Looks like we see a little bit of blue sky, but that's not the case.

0: Your economist and director at BMO Capital Markets, and I'm happy to say we have connected today with Sal, joining us by phone. Sal, thanks for taking the call.
1: You're welcome, Evan.
0: 75,000 jobs in July. That sounds like a big number. Is this as impressive as the headline on the story looks?
1: It is. In fact, that number is about 4 to 5 times larger than normal for a particular month. Now, the numbers can be volatile on a monthly basis, but it was enough to more than erase the modest loss of 6,000 jobs on net in the first half of the year. So that's good. And if you look at a longer time frame, say the past year, almost 200,000 jobs have been created, or almost 1% increase. That's pretty normal. So we've gone from a period where we got off to a really rough start this year for employment. In fact, we were seeing pretty significant job losses, but that's all been recovered and more so. So we're pretty well back to normal job growth. And the gains in July, what really impressed us is how widespread they were across industries. Even manufacturing, which has been struggling with the tariffs for more than a year now, ended up generating some jobs. And the increase was enough to trim the unemployment rate further to 6.4%. At least was enough to trim the unemployment rate further to 6.4%, a two-year low. And that's down from just above 7% late last year. So moving in the right direction, clearly, for Canada's labor market.
0: Sal Gualtieri is my guest. So can we pinpoint what's behind some of this positive movement? How easy is that, Sal?
1: Well, it's hard to pinpoint because we know that the economy has been struggling for quite some time, largely because of the trade, the tariffs and the trade policy uncertainty. That's not only depressed our exports to the U.S., but also really depressed our business investment, delayed a lot of investment in this country. But surprisingly, after our economy pretty well stalled for a year up until the first quarter, it looks like in the second quarter, our economy has rebounded really strongly, perhaps close to a 4% annualized rate. And just based on the increase in work hours in July, which was very strong, it looks like that momentum continued into the third quarter. So our economy seems to be adjusting to the trade policies, provided we don't get hit with new tariffs, and companies seem to be hiring once again. So that seems to explain the recent recovery in employment just in the last 3 months or so.
0: Right. When we look at the increase in, let's use the 75,000 jobs in July as an indicator, do you break down, I know you do, the analysis on full-time versus part-time, and even within the sectors, are there some sectors that are better indicators of strong economic growth than others? How do you kind of weigh the jobs in the industries when you look at that, Sal?
1: Mm-hmm. Yeah, the 75,000 increase is kind of split evenly between full-time and part-time positions. Full-time work was up, I believe, 39,000. And quite impressively, the gains were largely in the private sector. So that's where we've seen a real recovery in hiring in recent months. It is the private sector. Public sector jobs are actually down now in July and even in the past year because especially the federal government has been cutting back somewhat. But overall, we're seeing pretty solid gains. Now, there is an asterisk when I talk about or mention close to 200,000 jobs created in the past year. More than half are created in just one industry, and that's healthcare, social assistance. So because of the aging population, the increased demand for healthcare workers, that's where we're seeing most of the jobs being created. But again, the nice thing about the July report is that we were seeing some spreading or broadening of the job gains across other industries.
0: So when you look at, would you consider healthcare as public sector or private, or is it a bit of both?
1: It's a bit of both. It's largely a public sector,
0: yeah. But
1: there are a lot of private medical clinics, for example, that have been increasing employment as well. So that's the one area of the government, though, as well, that has been creating jobs compared to public administration, for example, which has been cutting back.
0: When you look at the numbers and you're doing this analysis, Sal, do you notice any trends between age demographics? Because I'm thinking about youth unemployment, something we've talked about. We've had a few guests over the last month or two to talk about the high number when we're talking youth unemployment versus the regular unemployment numbers.

0: How does that factor into this?
1: Well, it looks like at least through last year, during the peak of the trade war and all the uncertainty about whether we would get hit with even more tariffs, companies were pulling back on their hiring, and they were really hesitant to take on younger, inexperienced workers. So youth were finding a really difficult time getting employed, say, last summer. My understanding is that this summer, quite a bit easier to find work. The youth unemployment rate has come down pretty significantly from its high of a year ago. So conditions have improved. I wouldn't say they're back to normal, but they certainly have improved quite significantly this year compared to last year.
0: Sal Guattieri is my guest, senior economist, director at BMO Capital Markets. So it's interesting when I actually got the email that came out of the work that BMO had done on the job numbers for July. And literally within about 40 seconds, I got another email notification. I subscribed to a number of websites from the States as well as I'm pulling together information. And it talked about their numbers in July being bad. The U.S. actually lost 23,000 jobs in July. Why do you see the discrepancy between Canada and the United States in the month of July?
1: Yeah, the U.S. Had a horrible jobs report for July, down 23,000 for non-farm payrolls. And if you look at the household survey, it's a companion survey to the establishment numbers, they were down even more. And in fact, that's been a trend all this year. In fact, I think employment by the household survey is down more than 2 million in the U.S. And really, what you can chalk this down to, the difference between pretty normal hiring now in Canada in the past year and very weak hiring and employment in the U.S. is on the supply side. I don't think it's the demand side. If anything, Canadian companies are perhaps a little more hesitant to hire here because of the trade policy uncertainty, but it comes down to supply. Yes, Canada has pretty aggressive immigration restrictions, and that has slowed growth in the population and the labor force, but only slowed it. In the U.S., the aggressive crackdown on immigration, along with deportations, has actually led to a pretty significant more than 2 million reduction in the U.S. labor force just in the first 7 months of this year. And that seems to be the real reason why it's we're not seeing a lot of job growth in the U.S. It's just hard to find workers.
0: Sal Guattieri is my guest. I don't know if I read it wrong, but it stands to reason to me, Sal, that our job numbers go up and our unemployment rate goes down. And that's what we saw in this latest report. In the United States, it looked to me like they lost 23,000 jobs in July, but their unemployment rate also fell to 4.1%, even as these jobs were disappearing. Am I reading that wrong?
1: No, that's absolutely right. Again, it's a reflection of the fact that the labor force in the U.S. has been shrinking faster than employment for the first 7 months of this year. So what's happened is that the U.S. Unemployment rate peaked this cycle at 4.5% in November of last year. It's now down to 4.1%, but not because of strong job growth. Again, at least by the household survey, employment has shrank this year. But what's happened is the labor force, the number of people both working and looking for work, has declined even faster. Mm-hmm. And that's pushed the unemployment rate down. So job prospects generally have improved in the U.S. despite minimal hiring, simply because there's fewer people searching for work.
0: That makes sense. Sal Guattieri is my guest. I wonder, like, you have a bunch of different indicators that you use, Sal, when you're assessing the health of our economy. How important is new jobs? Is the unemployment rate? How important is that as a measure of economic wellness?
1: Well, it's very important. Now, for the most part, it's the economy that drives employment, but there's also a lot of second-round effects. If you have a healthy labor market, that tends to support your economy, largely because it supports consumer spending. So the fact that Canada's job growth now is fairly normal, almost 1% in the past year, that's generating incomes, for example, for Canadian households. And that's really the main reason, I would say, that consumer spending has been growing at a fairly normal rate, even perhaps above normal, at 2% in the past year. There's a bit of a wealth effect from the record-breaking equity market in Canada. That helps as well. But for the most part, that consumer spending is being sustained by pretty steady, normal job growth now and income growth.
0: I wonder, before I let you go, if you can comment. We saw a couple of quarters of downturns resulted in the word recession being used in Canada. Where are we at now?
1: Well, we are. We don't believe Canada was in a recession. We came pretty close because in the second quarter of last year, due to the hefty tariffs on steel, aluminum, motor vehicles, and lumber, our exports to the U.S. collapsed. So we had a horrible second quarter of last year. We then rebounded in the third quarter, but then the economy contracted slightly for two straight quarters. It didn't meet the definition of a real recession because the declines were fairly minimal and not widespread across industries. But what's happened is that in the second quarter, we don't have the official numbers, but Stats Canada does have a preliminary estimate. It does suggest our economy rebounded very strongly, close to 4% annualized rate in the second quarter. And it looks like some of that momentum carried into the third quarter as well. So we're not close to a recession. I would say our economy is growing at overall a modest rate when you just look at the past year now, considering the rebound which we're seeing more recently.
0: Mm-hmm. Sal, this has been a great chat. I appreciate you giving us some time today. Thanks so much for the call.
1: Oh, you're welcome. Take care.
0: That's Sal Gualtieri, Senior Economist Director at BMO Capital Markets. The job numbers for July, remarkably good for Canada. And I think it's important to note, I mean, Sal talked about this, but we're seeing good job numbers despite the fact that we are seeing a drop in public sector jobs, which I'm guessing most people aren't suffering about. Now, I say that, obviously, if you're a person who's lost your job, but a lot of these jobs are being done through attrition. But this was part of that federal government promise to reduce the size of the federal workforce. And we know, we've spoken with enough economists on the show, Sal being the latest example, that you can look at the health of the economy by the number of jobs, but those jobs in the private sector are the ones that are more indicative of health as opposed to the public. You end up with a big public sector, that ends up being a big drain on cost for government and tends to affect the economy in a different way. So it's fascinating to watch this play out, and we appreciate, again, Sal Gualtieri joining us here on the program. Let's take a break. We'll come back in a moment and get set for our visit with our newest champion angler in the province at the ripe age of 19 years old. That's coming up at 11:30 here on 980 CJME and 650 CKOM.
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0: You know, it's quite common for us to have a conversation right off the start of the show, whatever our big talker is, and the text line doesn't really ever stop contributing to that conversation. That is exactly what has happened today. We had, right off the start of the show, Randy Donauer. After 12, we'll revisit a short portion of that conversation. Randy is Ward 5 counselor for the city of Saskatoon. He is the counselor that is bringing, essentially, a motion forward tomorrow to the Governance and Priorities Committee in Saskatoon to say, as a city, I think we should revisit the way we fund public art. Because right now, there is a portion of capital budget expenditure, if it's over a certain amount, that goes to civic art projects. It's pre-baked into the formula. So if the threshold is met for whatever the capital project expenditure is, then 1% of that budget is set aside for an art project. And then there's a separate committee that will then determine where the need is, what type of art they're going to go, what that looks like. Well, this conversation has become, of course, front and center in the city of Saskatoon anyway, with the recent purchase of these three large fake rocks that ended up costing $297,000. Bobby and Bigger said, we need to keep the public art. It's important, but I agree we should stick with Saskatchewan artists. We have plenty of them to choose from. Also on the text line, James in Saskatoon said, I appreciate you bringing this to light. We need to talk about these types of issues. The challenge with the answers is that often council, Mayor Block this morning was on the CKOM morning show. They talk about the policy, but ultimately they're not responsible for the decision. Someone fought to make it make sense to buy three plastic rocks for $300,000. Does this, anyone see a problem with this? That was essentially what you heard out of my guest's mouth this morning. Councillor Donauer said, inevitably, I feel like I'm spending time every time we purchase a piece of art defending why we do it. That's why he's bringing forward a motion to say, okay, let's stop this. Let's figure out a different way. Not saying that art isn't needed. Art is needed. It should be part of a community plan. But maybe the policy that was brought in, I'll remind you, it was brought back in 2014 is when it was brought in. So this is a number of councils and mayors ago. And it's just kind of been, it's been talked about. 2016, there was a push to try and make some changes to it, but that didn't succeed. Well, you are going to see an attempt tomorrow. All of council sits on the Governance and Priorities Committee. So while this is not a formal council meeting, it is all of the councillors that will be there. Will there be enough of an appetite? And they need six to bump it higher from the committee to actual council, where they will make a determination. I've already said that we will and are reaching out to see if we can get someone from the committee, because there's a separate committee that then decides on where's the money, how's the money going to be spent on art, what is the art they're going to secure, those types of things. That's not done by council, it's done by a separate committee. I do hope we can get a representative of that committee to give us a little deeper understanding on how they make their decisions. So we're working on that behind the scenes. And coming up next, our champion angler, Winston Stockdale, joins us in studio next here on 980 CJME and 650 CKOM.
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2: It's 11:30. I'm Gerald Bowman. This morning, two people found dead in Regina's North Central. Police called to Elphinstone 4:30 this morning, found the bodies of the two. There is no word on how they died. Saskatchewan doing what it can to help with battling the wildfires in BC. The public safety agencies has sent fire hose to that province. There are 100 wildfires in BC today. The World Health Organization's regional director for Africa says we are chasing Ebola and the virus is ahead of us. This comes as the world body says at least 2,000 people have died in Congo's Ebola outbreak, and data shows it is the fastest outbreak on record. Best of three East final of the Western Canadian Baseball League begins tonight in Moose Jaw with the Miller Express hosting the Saskatoon Berries. Game two is in Saskatoon tomorrow night. The forecast for Saskatoon and central Saskatchewan, some sunny breaks for today, a high 21. In Regina, southern Saskatchewan, partly cloudy and 23. Right now in Saskatoon, sunny, 19 degrees. In Regina, sunny and 19. It's 11:31. I'm Gerald Bowman.
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0: Welcome back to the show, Evan Gray. Good to have you here. Well, it's the full spectrum of discussion topics that we've had on the show today, and I'm really looking forward to this next chat because I love fishing, but I love it. You know, it's a fun little passion. It's a sideline. I'm not a diehard who's out there all the time. I get my fishing license every year. We have a cabin at the lake, so we like to spend a little time there. Half the time I drop a hook in the water and I have no clue if I'm going to catch anything or not because I'm not that good. But my next guest at the age of 19 is turning into an incredible, successful, professional Saskatchewan angler. Winston Stockdale. Love the name too, has made quite the name for himself in the world of fishing. So alongside his younger brother, Will, the pair have been tearing up professional fishing scenes across Saskatchewan, coming home with major hardware, winning big prizes, pulled out another win here just recently. We're going to talk about that. Winston Stockdale in shorts and a t-shirt, ready to get on the boat right away, joining me in studio. How are you?
1: Good morning, Evan. Thanks for having me on.
0: Good to have you here. So 19 years old. I feel like you got the world by the tail right now, the fish by the tail right now. How's this feel?
1: I mean, it feels good. I'd rather have him by the mouth, but if I got to grab him by the tail, you can do that too.
0: So how young were you when you started fishing? Like, tell us the story of what got you into this.
1: You know what? It's crazy. My parents never grew up fishing, but we have a cabin on Last Mountain Lake, and my mom had to keep me busy. You know, I'm a little kid running around. So she got me a fishing rod at 4 years old. And that started it, you know.
0: So, like, were you on the, like, the end of the dock by yourself, shore fishing?
1: Shore fishing, that's how it all started. Fishing off the end of the dock, 4 or 5 years old growing up, begging to go on people's boats, but it just started offshore, catching little pikes.
0: Is that right?
1: Yep.
0: Yeah. And then from there, it just grew into a passion. So, do you have, like, there must have been someone that taught you a bit about, you know, which hook to use, all of that kind of stuff.
1: Yeah. So, I mean, the amazing thing is growing up, I have amazing people in my life who can teach me. I had a great friend named Travis Taylor who took me out my first tournament when I was 11. But then again, I also have the internet. I learned how to fish off the internet, you know, how to jig, how to rig, how to use fish finders. And then as I got going, I talked to all these amazing people on the water and they give me little tips and you kind of be a sponge and you learn it all. And that's kind of how it progressed as I grew up.
0: So, I mean, it's one thing to be a person who knows where the, you know, the honey hole is in the lake to go, a place where you know which hook works, what bait works, and how you can catch fish. But I mean, you are killing it on the tournament circuit right now. Well, what's the difference? Is it just being a good fisherman?
1: So I thought you'd ask this, and I thought about this a lot today and this year as I think about how I've had so much success. I think it comes down to two simple things. I think my brother and I put a lot of effort in. I think we care about the sport a lot. I think we put a lot of time in, and I think we try to fish as smart as we can. We hit a lot of spots in a day because the fish aren't everywhere in the lake. They say 10% of the water holds 90% of the fish. So we try to follow that and fish a lot of water. I think the other thing is me being young, I try to focus a lot on my electronics. So I use down imaging. I use side imaging. I use live scope so I can see the fish.
0: Okay, tell me about all of these things, Winston.
1: Like, so these tools, they help you see the fish. So with my live scope now, I will set it out at 80 feet, and I'll look out, and wherever I'm pointing that, I can see 80 feet away, and I'm able to see the fish swimming, see how they're reacting. I can even tell what species they are. Is it a walleye that I want to catch? Is it a sturgeon I don't want to catch? And then I'll cast my bait out, and I'll try to catch it.
0: Okay. So you're using technology, but I mean, you've still got to have the knowledge. It's one, like, I could have all of that technology and I think it would do me no good because you've got to, so you and your brother, who's younger than you, right?
1: Yeah.
0: Your brother's name's Will.
1: My brother's name's Will and he's 16.
0: 16 years old. So you go to, you enter these tournaments. You are the young bucks in the tournament, I'm guessing.
1: Yep.
0: How are you received? Like, do people know who you are now?
1: So, you know what? I fished tournaments for actually quite a long time. I don't want to say I'm a seasoned vet, but this is kind of my 6th year on the tour.
0: You are a seasoned vet.
1: So I fished with my dad growing up from the ages of 13 till last summer, and then I started fishing with my brother. So it's been amazing. I have so many good friends on the tours.
0: Sure.
1: I know all these guys super well. We could kind of hop in each other's boats, say hi, whatever. We talk off the water. So I'm received very well, and it's really a blessing. We have such good communities of anglers. And yeah, we show up there and we give it our best, and it's always fun to see how you do.
0: Well, we were putting together our stuff for this talk, and it was a little over a week ago, and we had a note here that you had won the Hawks fishing tournament in Nipawin. You come into studio today, you said, oh yeah, but that's old news. I've won another one since then.
1: It's absolutely crazy. I mean, I've only been to Nipawin 5 times in my life, or 5 or 6 times in my life, and almost every time I've left there with a win, which I cannot believe. I mean, the place has treated me so well. I've went there. I've driven my boat on that river. I get out on the lake and I've been able to catch some beautiful fish, as you saw on that Facebook post.
0: Right.
1: So, and be able to win.
0: So let's talk about the most recent is the Premier's Cup.
1: Yeah.
0: Correct.
1: Yeah.
0: So what is the, I've got a number of people texting in as we're talking, wanting to know, like, when you enter a fishing tournament, is it the biggest fish? Is it the most fish? Like, I imagine it varies between tournaments.
1: Yeah, so it varies between tournaments, but most of our tournaments follow the provincial laws. So a provincial law as one angler is one walleye over 21 and a half inches and three under 21 and a half. So then you and me team up for the day. We'll have two over 21 and a half and we'll have three under that. And that is a really good day of fishing. It'll be two really big ones and three just under that 21 and a half line. But then the Premier's Cup where Will and I just were, that tournament is a little different rules. We use a photo app to measure the fish instead of weighing them in. So we have two great big ones and three under 27 and a half inches. So then the weights are a little bit different.
0: So is that picture we posted on our Facebook, is that the those are the fish from the...
1: Those fish were actually from the National Walleye Tour when I was down on Lake Michigan.
0: Oh my gosh, okay.
1: Yes.
0: Okay.
1: That's a whole nother
0: tangent. We'll get to that in a second.
1: Yes.
0: So there's judges that will come and verify that you caught these fish, those types of things?
1: Yeah. Yeah. So the great thing about our tournament community is when you're fishing, you have other boats to hold you accountable. And we also have boats driving around, making sure everybody's following the rules, staying in the boundaries, being good sportsmen. And that's what keeps it fair and honest.
0: Sure. Do you, like, I imagine it's like anything. You become a bit of a tight-knit community. You already mentioned you get to know some of the other anglers that are out there. Is there there's still a competition. Like, when they see you pulling in a big fish, what are they yelling at you across the lake?
1: 100%. I mean, it's a little bit quieter on the lake, but I think that's what makes it so cool is we're all friends off the water. So on the water, it's, of course, competition, but at the end of the day, we all want each other to succeed. I want you to catch big fish. Yeah. I just want my fish to be a little bit bigger.
0: That makes sense. We're chatting today with Winston Stockdale, who, along with his brother Will, have been cleaning up the Premier's Cup, the Hawks Fishing Tournament in Nipawin. So when you win these tournaments, can I ask what you win? Like, you win prizes? Do you win cash? Is it a bit of both?
1: So the main prizes in all these tournaments are cash. So, for instance, at the Nipawin Hawks Tournament, the entry fee to enter the tournament is about $1,200. And then if you win, we won $25,000.
0: Wow.
1: And as teammates, Will and I will then split the money.
0: Yeah.
1: And then what's amazing about these tournaments is they have all these other prizes. They have highest climber, they have the best youth angler, the best mixed team, so then you'll win like a rod or a reel or a gift card. So it's amazing all the little things you can win.
0: You must be, you've got a tickle trunk full of things that you've won at tournaments. I can only imagine. But that's good. I mean, you're 19 years old. You're a university student, right?
1: Yep.
0: University of Regina?
1: Yep.
0: And what are you taking?
1: I'm taking business and I'll probably declare finance this upcoming year.
0: Right. Okay, and so the end goal is what?
1: Honestly,
0: live on a boat and fish for the rest of your life?
1: You know what? You can sleep on your boat, but you can't fish out of your house. So I don't know what we're going to do, but I do want to fish a lot. In the future, I'd love to fish a lot. I'm not sure if professional fishing is the end goal.
0: Right.
1: I'm going to school because I don't know if it's realistic or not.
0: Right.
1: But I'm sure going to try, and I'm really excited to see what the future holds.
0: Sure.
1: Yeah.
0: What does a career in, like, as a professional fisherman, what does that look like? Like, people do it.
1: Yeah, so a career in professional fishing, it's unfortunately not super possible in Canada. We have amazing tournaments, but we have a short season and the money is not always there. So for me, I want to compete locally, but to try and make a run at it, I'm looking for sponsors to support that dream. And then the next step is to go down to the States and fish a full year on that circuit to try to pursue that with obviously sponsorship help, winning tournaments,
0: right,
1: being part of companies, and then hopefully you can do that for a living. And I'm not sure if that's realistic or not, but that is the goal.
0: Right. So at what point and I'm sure it's happened already, do companies start to recognize the talent that you bring to this, right? I mean, you have had some great success. Are the sponsors knocking? Are endorsement deals coming in? Are those things?
1: Yeah, so like I'm really lucky right now with Pure Fishing. So that has like some major companies like Fenwick Rods, Abu Garcia Reels, Pfluger, Berkeley. But I'm definitely looking for more sponsors. That's something I'm definitely looking at, especially if I want to do it next year. Someone to cover some expenses, costs. I'd love to make that happen because it's obviously not cheap to do all this. We stay in a tent all summer just to save money, you know?
0: Do you?
1: We do.
0: Wow.
1: 25 days we've tented so far this summer. So you're counting it up.
0: And having great success out there. Is there a type of fish or type of fishing, maybe is a better way to put it, that you like to do? Like I saw someone texting on the line. How are you catching these big fish? Are you trolling? What are you doing?
1: So, I mean, a lot of walleye fishing was casting. It was always trolling. It was trolling to cover water. But now with forward facing sonar, this live scope where you can see the fish, I like to cast at them. I want to put my fish finder in the water, and I want to see the fish, and I want to throw my bait at it. So all I do is I cast. So I'll cast an artificial lure or a jig with some type of bait, and I'll cast at the fish, and I'll try to catch them. It's, first of all, it's very effective. Second of all, it's super fun.
0: Yeah.
1: You get to feel the bite. You get to set the hook. You get to fight the fish. It's super enjoyable.
0: Right. I mean, I'm guessing you do a lot of fishing just casually for fun as well. Like, you're in these tournaments, but
1: yep.
0: When you're out fishing, do you consider it practice, or does it feel like just a relaxing way to spend the day?
1: I mean, it's a bit of both. I don't really spend a lot of time even casually fishing anymore, because when I'm not tournament fishing, I'm lucky enough to own a guide business, so I guide on Last Mountain Lake.
0: Oh.
1: And when I'm not doing that, I'm either trying to take my family out or some friends out. But, I mean, fishing's always fun.
0: Sure.
1: I want it to be fun. So tournaments get really serious, but I want it to always be casual to some degree and fun.
0: Right.
1: Because if it's not fun, why are you doing it, you know?
0: Chatting today with Winston Stockdale. I feel like you're 19 going on 49. I love this chat. You're a fun young fella to talk to. I saw someone asking a couple of questions on the text line about the health of our lakes. Your thoughts on that, or how are we doing?
1: I think we're doing really good. I think as I've been growing up, I've seen catch and release only become more of a prevalent thing. You know, people aren't going out to just keep their limit to keep fish. I think we're doing an amazing job in our fisheries of releasing big fish. And I think that has to continue to have healthy fisheries.
0: Right.
1: I also think people have to keep in mind that lakes do cycle. It's the nature of life. I mean, lakes are not always going to be at a peak all the time. Right now, I think our lakes are all doing very good. I fish Lake Diefenbaker, Tobin Lake, Last Mountain Lake. The fishing is incredible, but lakes do cycle, and there will be good and bad times in all these lakes. But
0: right.
1: I think the anglers are doing a great job, and I think as long as we continue to practice catch and release, I think our lakes will be very good.
0: Where's your favorite spot? I know your Last Mountain is your home lake, but do you have a favorite spot outside of your home lake to fish?
1: Outside of Last Mountain Lake, I truly love Lake Diefenbaker and Tobin Lake. They're beautiful lakes. They offer very diverse fisheries, and they're just so large and vast. You know, you don't have the cabins, you don't have maybe as many boats, you just get to be out in the nature and kind of fish, and I find that super amazing.
0: What's the coolest prize you've ever won? Take the money aside. I mean, 25 grand, yeah, nothing wrong with that, but what's the coolest prize you've won?
1: I think the coolest thing is we fish on the Saskatchewan Walleye Trail, and if you fish all the events or if you kind of qualify through points, at the end of the year you qualify to win a boat. And so last year going into the last event, Will and I were qualified to win a boat. Of all the teams who are qualified, whoever finishes the highest at the Rowan's Ravine Walleye Classic would win a boat. And after day one, we were in 10th place. We were trailing by 5 pounds. But I'm like, Will, if we could pull this off, we could win a boat. How cool would that be to win a boat?
0: Of course, yeah.
1: So we went out there day two, and the best day of our lives. We caught some amazing giant walleye, and we won the tournament. And, I mean, that has to be the coolest thing is winning a boat.
0: Yeah.
1: I mean, truly amazing.
0: That's very cool. Very cool. Do you have people that are asking you for advice? Like, you're 19 years old, but you've had great success. You find people come up to you and say, hey, what do you suggest I do in this situation?
1: Yeah, I definitely have a lot of people that reach out via Facebook, Instagram, and in person and ask me lots of questions. And I'm totally going to answer that because, I mean, just a short 5-8 years ago, I was that kid on the dock. I was that kid in that little tin boat. Like, how do I catch a walleye? How do I do this? And I want to be able to promote fishing, and I want everybody to catch fish.
0: Yeah.
1: There's a lot of fish in the sea, and I hope we all be able to catch them.
0: I feel like you need to be our Saskatchewan fish ambassador, especially for youth. Like, I mean, gosh, you are the guy that's going to get these kids excited about throwing a hook in the water and having some fun with it. By the way, a little known fact, my hometown is Abernethy, Saskatchewan, the home of Len Thompson Fishing. You know the Five of Diamonds?
1: I know him.
0: That originated in Abernethy, Saskatchewan.
1: Amazing.
0: That's our big claim to fame in Abernethy. So, yeah, love it. You ever catch anything with the Five of Diamonds?
1: It's all I grew up. I grew up. That's all I used.
0: Sure.
1: And I caught so many pike on it. I mean, amazing.
0: Yeah.
1: And that's what's amazing about fishing is you don't need a $100,000 boat with all these electronics. You can go off a dock and throw a jig and a worm or Len Thompson, and catch just as many fish and have just as much fun.
0: Right.
1: You
0: What's the biggest fish you've ever caught?
1: Are we talking walleye or any species?
0: Just anything.
1: Anything. I think my biggest fish is probably like a 48-inch pike, probably weighed close to 30 pounds.
0: Wow.
1: But, I mean, we fish a lot for walleye, so you're kind of capped at 12 or 13 pounds.
0: For sure.
1: But, yeah.
0: You have any aspiration to do, like, deep-sea fishing? Is that something you're interested in?
1: I would love to, but, I mean, we kind of dump all our money into the fishing around here in tournaments and our boat. But, I mean, one day that'd be amazing to go down and deep-sea fish. But
0: right.
1: You know, right now I'm focused on this.
0: Yeah. I see a text here from Christine saying, is there anywhere in the province kids can go to learn to fish? I'm sure that there is, but that would be another good opportunity to start a fishing camp.
1: Well, definitely. I mean, I guide and I feel I have very affordable prices to come out for a day on Last Mountain Lake, take two or three people in my boat.
0: Where do people find you online?
1: So you can just email me at PBF Guide Service, or you can reach out to my socials like Winston Stockdale. Just DM me and I'm happy to reach out and figure something out.
0: Just DM me. That's
1: just
0: it.
1: Just give me a shout.
0: Winston Stockdale. This has been a great chat. I appreciate you coming into studio. Hey,
1: Thank you. Congrats
0: on all your success, and we will be following very closely. We look forward to seeing you and Will chalking up a few more wins.
1: Thank you, Evan. It was super fun.
0: Appreciate having you here. We'll take our break. We'll be right back on 980 CJME and 650 CKOM.
2: 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It's Eaton Time with Belton Johnson for the Saskatchewan Cattle Association.
3: 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I'm Belton Johnson. 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

0: I have to give a big thanks again to Winston Stockdale. This 19-year-old comes into the studio, and he's one of those guys. He is a vibe in and of himself. You can just tell this kid loves fishing. He loves to talk about fishing. He gives lots of credit away to his brother and to those that he talks about how much he enjoys getting to know and befriend competitors that are out there in these tournaments. And he's had lots of success, a couple of recent wins in Nipawin. So much that I loved about that. I see a text from Jeremy that makes me laugh. Jeremy says, great segment on fishing. That young man was an absolute breath of fresh air, very well spoken and full of life. And then he's got a quote here, because this is exactly what Winston said. You can sleep in your boat, but you can't fish from your house. Jeremy says, I literally laughed out loud when he said it, but man, that I loved having him in. Would be good. I mean, we're seeing a number of texts that, come in from time to time when we're having a conversation, but a lot of people had some questions for him. I mean, we might have to consider bringing him back for an open phone segment. Ask your fishing related questions. He would be good. 19 years old, and he is someone that I'm sure we're going to see winning for a while. Winston Stockdale, thanks so much for joining us again on the program. Okay, we will take a break. We'll come back. We started our conversation talking about those big pieces of art, the rocks in Saskatoon. We'll replay part of the conversation. We started the show with the Ward 5 counselor, Randy Donauer. Just after 12 here on 980 CJME and 650 CKOM.
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7: It's 12 o'clock. I'm Andrew Shepherd. The latest from the scene as two people are found dead in Regina. The mayor wants a review surrounding controversial rock art in Saskatoon, and Saskatchewan sends help to BC as it battles wildfires. In Regina, partly sunny and 19, and in Saskatoon, cloudy, it's 19. Regina police are investigating after two people were found dead in North Central. Officers were called to Elphinstone Street at 4:30 this morning, just north of the Mumuwatutan Center. It's still early in the investigation, and we don't know their names or how they died. Our Jillian Massey is in the neighborhood right now with the very latest.
8: There's a yellow house with the door ajar, and there's something in the doorway with a sheet wrapped around it. Police and the coroner are walking in and out of the house. There's several police cars here right now. There is still fear in this neighborhood. One woman I spoke to says she heard bangs which she thought were fireworks. But when the police came to her door this morning, she says she was fearful when she heard that two people were dead. In Regina, I'm Jillian Massey.
7: The latest from Saskatoon police on last weekend's deadly crash is that it was not an accident. They believe the collision at Boychuk and Highway 16 was instead self-harm. The crash happened early Sunday morning when a pickup truck smashed into the overpass and was engulfed in flames. A 27-year-old from Saskatoon died. He was the only person in the truck. Right now, Saskatoon has a policy that dedicates about 1% of the city's projects budget to public art. That art includes three large plastic rocks at a cost of almost $300,000. The Canadian Taxpayers Federation calls it a waste of money. Mayor Cynthia Block has a wish list going forward.
9: I would like to see public art continue in some form, but I think we need some review of the current policies.
7: Rock art will be on the agenda when the city's Governance and Priorities Committee meets tomorrow. Reinforcements are arriving in BC today to help fight the deadly wildfire burning along the shores of Okanagan Lake. It's led to the death of an 80-year-old woman and forced 20,000 people from their homes. 100 firefighters from Mexico are expected to arrive, but they're up against Mother Nature. The province says it's expecting the high potential for wildfires started by lightning, as roughly 100 fires continue to burn in BC. Well, Saskatchewan is also doing what it can to help. The Public Safety Agency says it sent 2,000 lengths of fire hose to BC, responding to a request through the Canadian Interagency Forest Fire Center. The province has also sent an air attack officer to the Northwest Territories and an engine for a water bomber to Ontario. Saskatchewan is trying to handle its own wildfire season as well, but it's been nowhere near as severe as last year. An inmate serving a life sentence in Saskatoon just died. Corrections says Steve Racine died in custody late last week at the Regional Psychiatric Center. He was 62 and had been serving a life sentence since 1991. New details about the man who shot a police officer during a traffic stop in Calgary. Police say the man had ties to organized crime, but aren't identifying him or saying which group he was connected to. He was found dead in the Bow River after taking his own life. Inspector Darren Smith says the officer who was shot is in stable condition.
10: I'm happy to report that our injured officer is doing well. He's stable. He's in good spirits. He's talking to our members.
7: The suspect also shot at a nearby police helicopter, innocent bystanders, and the officers who were chasing him. A bomb scare at the U.S. consulate in Halifax has led to pending charges against a 54-year-old man. Police say they learned about the bomb threat Sunday night and found the suspect's vehicle parked near the consulate the next morning. Investigators say inside the vehicle was a propane tank and containers believed to be filled with flammable liquids, but they were later deemed to be of no threat to the public. New data shows reported auto thefts are falling across Canada. An anti-fraud group says the drop is encouraging, but luxury vehicles are still being stolen and the profits are still being used to fund organized crime. More people are going to the movie theater. Cineplex is reporting an increase in its second quarter profit. Canada's biggest movie theater company reported a profit of $7.8 million, compared with a loss of $2.2 million a year earlier. The company also posted its best revenues for the three-month period in its history at $383 million. Cineplex says theater attendance amounted to 12.7 million people, up from 11.6 million a year earlier. And all of this came before the release of The Odyssey and Spider-Man Brand New Day, both of which have made more than $1 billion. Well, this Saskatoon backyard is unlike the rest. Our Brittany Cafe went to see what's up.
11: Gary Wurst has some pretty unique lawn decorations. Freezers. Inside are carefully tracked bags of goose meat donated by hunters and outfitters.
12: They can't just dispose of it. We kind of remove that problem for them. And then we get to supply a bunch of good protein to people in need.
11: Nature's Food Bank has passed along more than 35,000 pounds of meat. Board member Andrew Hunter tells me they take the time to turn some of it into jerky.
13: A lot of the times homeless people, they don't have access to kitchens.
11: Behind every bit of meat passed on is a simple goal, making sure good food reaches the people who need it most. With a Saskatchewan story, I'm Brittany Cafe.
7: 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It's 12:05. Now the Real Egg Minute with Sean Haney.
14: Prairie Grain Logistics hit a historic high water mark this past season, with Canadian Pacific Kansas City setting an all-time record for moving Canadian grain and grain products. During the 25-26 crop year, CPKC hauled a staggering 30.66 million metric tons, surpassing its previous record from 5 years ago by over 72,000 tons. That volume marks an 11% jump over last year and sits 20% above the 5-year average, fueled by a bumper harvest and record monthly performance across early 2026. Rail executives attribute the record to massive supply chain investments, particularly grain companies expanding country elevators to accommodate 8,500-foot power-matched trains. For Western Canadian farmers heading into the 2026-2027 harvest, CPKC's latest Grain Service Outlook report promises to build on this momentum, offering expanded routing options to keep prairie grain moving reliably to global buyers. I'm Sean Haney.
7: In Regina and southern Saskatchewan, partly sunny today with a 30% chance of showers. There's a risk of a thunderstorm as well, high 23. Then tonight, partly cloudy, low 11. For tomorrow, partly sunny, high 22. In Saskatoon and central Saskatchewan, partly sunny today, high 21. Tonight, cloudy, low 10. Then tomorrow, cloudy to start. Then clearing up in the afternoon, high 21. Across Saskatchewan, the Battleford's 18, Prince Albert 16, Swift Current 19, Weyburn 19, Estevan 21, Yorkton 16, Moose Jaw 22. In Regina, partly sunny, southwest wind at 12, it's 19 degrees. And in Saskatoon, cloudy, north wind at 12, it's 19. The time is 12:07. I'm Andrew Shepherd.
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0: Mattoon City Councilors, Randy Donauer, the Ward 5 councilor. He has made it public discussion that he plans to go to committee tomorrow, and that is the Governance and Priorities Committee for the City of Saskatoon, which is basically all of council, and make a motion that he wants to change or end the stream of funding for public installations, art installations in Saskatoon. Not saying that he's got to end it completely, but saying that he wants to adjudicate on this in a way that should they have it automatically attached to these large capital projects. It's a conversation you and I have been having over the last little while. So many people said refreshing to hear a city councilor acknowledge that not everybody's jumping up and down about this money being spent. I want to revisit part of the conversation and where I started with our councilor this morning. I asked Randy Donauer, what are you hearing from citizens?
1: Well, again, quite a pushback. I started hearing quite immediately. People are talking about money. People are talking about accountability. And people are talking about whether this is something that should have been sourced in Saskatchewan. Mm-hmm. The overriding theme is people are having trouble relating to this as an art program and the amount of money the city of Saskatoon started spending on it. And so I'm getting quite a bit of pushback on, and people are demanding accountability with the tax dollars. You know, this is their money. They think they should have a little bit more say and influence on how our dollars are spent.
0: You've been at the council table for a number of years, and you've had this discussion before. You were part of it back in 2014, if I'm not mistaken.
1: Yeah, when this was proposed in 2014, and I'm not going to say I'm a fortune teller, but I foresaw some problems with setting large amounts of money aside for something like this. What the policy said when it came in 14, and we follow it today, is that for any large capital purchase that we do in Saskatoon, if we're putting up a building or a bridge, we're going to set aside 1% of that capital budget for art, up to a maximum of $500,000 per project. But that's $500,000 per project. And we've got, and things are more expensive now. So the likelihood that we're going to be spending that kind of money on art is a little bit more common than it was back then. So I voted against it in 2014. I lost. There was a motion to actually cancel this program in 2016. Mm-hmm. I supported that motion and we lost. There's a lot of other ways that we fund art in the arts community in Saskatoon.
0: Give me an example.
1: So we fund $7.5 million to the Remy. We fund the Jazz Festival. We have Streetscape funding where we have things to beautify downtown. Mm-hmm. We have a cultural and arts grant program where we set aside $60,000 a year to provide grants to different community organizations, which also includes community art. So we spend. If you added it all up and include Persephone and TCU and some of those places where artists perform, millions. If you look at funding of different organizations and artists within the community, certainly hundreds of thousands of dollars are spent every year. So this is only one program, and it's mm-hmm. one that I think maybe we should reconsider.
0: Is this, counselor, an automatic? Like, is it baked into policy in that if there is a project that exceeds a certain amount that automatically this happens? Or do you, as a council, have to adjudicate it on it every time?
1: It's automatic. So when we brought this policy in, we're saying every program, every capital build or purchase, $5 million or more. So that's the threshold.
0: Which, to be honest, is like, find me one that isn't.
1: Yeah, exactly. Almost everything's going to hit that now if we're building or creating something. So capital program, $5 million or more. We set aside $100,000, but it's capped at $500,000 per program. So we're basically saying up to $500,000 on every capital program gets dead. And then the policy says that's automatic. It's included and it goes to, the Public Art Advisory Committee to decide. Council could overrule that. Council has the ability to overrule any of our own policies. Typically, though, we operate with policies and bylaws and procedures. And once a policy is in place, that's how we direct our administration. And we've said, we've debated this. Once council has decided whether I win or not, this is the policy moving forward. So the default is that this is what's going to happen with our capital programs.
0: So are you bringing up today, you've got a committee meeting today, but it's basically a committee of all of council. Are you bringing up a motion to scrap this policy or to look at it? Like, what are you hoping to accomplish?
1: So my motion is that we recommend to council that this one policy be canceled. Not the entire public art policy and not all of our art funding, but this one. I find this one problematic. Number one, because it's going to be regularly that we're committing this. Number two, it's a very large amount of money that I think is out of sync with what should be our spending priorities. When we get to budget every year, we have about a $1 billion operating budget in this.

0: City of Saskatoon. So
1: it's big.
0: It's big, and there's a lot going on. And we're having to struggle with keeping taxes down and reasonable, but advancing programs. And our expenses have gone up quite a bit. The cost of buying a fire truck doubled in about a year and a half. But yet we're trying to keep tax increases down to a few percent. We sometimes will get into an hour-long debate over $50,000 in a park program. Or if we're trying to keep taxes down, do we fund or do we scrap one mowing in the summer, which immediately would affect all the residents of Saskatoon? Those are real hardcore discussions, and I believe that there's a place for art in the community, but when you're talking about this much money and the public sometimes feeling disconnected, I think we've got a priorities discussion we need to have.
1: Chatting today with Randy Donauer, who is a City of Saskatoon Ward 5 councillor. Do you know what other cities do? Is this policy of a certain percentage of capital projects consistent with what happens across Canada?
0: There's a lot of other cities that do it. I would say not everybody does it. The cities have different ways. Some fund it out of their operating budget. Some have a dedicated capital program for it. I think it was a little ingenuitive for us to include it in a large capital purchase. In some ways, you could argue that makes it less transparent, though, because when we're talking about a big capital program, like when we built the North Bridge, Chief Mistewas's Bridge and the South Circle Drive Bridge and McCormick Road, that was $250 million program. If art just kind of slides into that, really nobody notices. And so I think there's probably more transparent ways that we can fund art in the city, too. Mm-hmm. So some cities do it this way. There's really a diversity. Saskatoon actually funds art in a number of different ways.
1: Do you think you'll get what you need? 5 votes, I'm guessing, for you to.
0: I'll need 6.
1: Okay. For you to get this forwarded to an actual council meeting.
0: Right.
1: Do you think you will get that?
0: I don't know. You know, the public is discussing this quite in detail right now. We're getting a lot of pushback. Since the story's been on the media, we're starting to hear a lot more from the arts community as well. And I think we're going to have a full slate of speakers. We certainly have, I think, 100, 150 letters have been sent to council, many of them in support of the arts community and this program, some of them not. So I think we're going to hear a diversity of views, and I think council's going to have a diversity of views. So it's failed twice before when I voted against it. The policy passed, and I didn't win the votes. I don't know. I've talked to a few councillors who have expressed support. I'll let them speak for themselves. But I don't know if we're going to get the votes on this or not. It'll depend how things shake down tomorrow.
1: It feels to me, you know, I'm just judging, taking the temperature of the discussions we have on the show. Take the art aside from this. Cost of living is big.
0: Yeah.
1: We actually just did a talk on the show yesterday about inheritance, and people are very open saying, you know what, with cost of living and cost of healthcare and, like, you know, aging adults and all that stuff, it is getting more and more difficult. So it feels to me, counselor, like you had this discussion in 2014, but the temperature is different today in 2026. Sure. So yeah, I don't know where this goes.
0: Yeah, it's a tough discussion to have, and we are underfunding a lot of our infrastructure programs, and we're trying to get our funding up to the proper level they're supposed to be, but you don't want to have huge tax increases every year. So I don't want to oversimplify it, and I don't want to be disrespectful to the artist or to this particular placement, but something I've said on a regular basis over the years I've been on councils, we need to focus on core priorities and run the city much like we run our home. Mm-hmm. If my roof's leaking and my foundation's cracked, I'm probably not out making large art purchases that month. And right now in the city of Saskatoon,
1: that's a great analogy.
0: I think some people would say the roof's leaking and the foundation's cracked and we need to shore up some of our basic core services. Mm-hmm. Then if we've got extra money, let's look at this. For now, I think art has a place. Should it be $300,000 for one installation? I think most of our residents would say that's a little bit of a disconnect for them.
1: There's so many things here because art is so subjective,
0: for sure,
1: which is always part of this.
0: Yeah.
1: And I'm a person that will look at those rocks and go, I can't believe they were that much money.
0: Right.
1: I said it on the show. I know a couple of places, farmyards, where you could get one of those rocks. And, you know, I mean, obviously I'm, you know, somewhat joking, but at the end of the day, that's the problem with art, is what is beautiful to one person is garbage to someone else.
0: And that's why I'm trying to be gentle with this discussion, because it's so subjective. And my background is, I'm not an art guy. My wife is and her family is. I appreciate it. I don't always see the value in some installations that other people do, but I get we need to have amenities for a broad diversity. Not everybody's going to go to a Blades game. Not everybody's going to go to a Hilltops game. Some people want art or performance in the community, and I enjoy some of that as well. But I think when you're using public dollars and when you're using large amounts of public dollars, it needs to be something that's relatable to most people. And I think that's where the disconnect was on this.
1: So then the other side of this discussion, and we had some good talks with callers who said, okay, the other part of this is, if it is going to be a piece of art, that is, whether it's baked into a policy, that's how it's purchased, or whatever, should we not feature homegrown talent? Right. And should we not have it in parts of the city that are free and accessible, as opposed to behind, you know, the wall of a place you have to pay to get into?
0: Yeah, and those are excellent arguments, and I'm hearing a lot about that, too. You know, I'm hearing a lot about the cost and the relatability of it, but I'm hearing why couldn't we have gone to a local artist and support our local art community? I think if this, if my policy, if my motion fails and this policy continues, I think there is an appetite to relook at the policy and maybe put a few more parameters. The tough one's going to be accountability. I think it'd be easy for us to see it needs to be focused to prefer local art. How we add accountability to this, I don't know, because I do not believe council should be deciding on specific art installations. I'm not qualified to do that. But yet when we've asked a group of volunteers from the community to adjudicate these things and make decisions for us, we have to respect their decisions. But at the same time, we have to say, is there a level of accountability or oversight that needs to happen there? Or do we just set the policy and let them go? And I think that'll be part of our discussion tomorrow.
1: Randy Donauer is my guest, Ward 5 counselor for the city of Saskatoon. Before we say goodbye, just kind of more of a comment. It feels to me, and I think this has got to do with cost of living, because things are costing more, people are scrutinizing their budgets, their personal budgets, but also that of government much more closely today than ever before.
0: Yeah.
1: The in-depth talks we have and how invested people are in understanding where public money is being spent is at an all-time high. At least it feels like to me. So my question is, counselor, just while I've got you here, we talk lots about the deed on this program. And there's this overwhelming push of people saying this is a big enough discussion that it should go to a referendum. We should actually have a public vote on this.
0: Sure.
1: Can you pull the curtain back a bit? Do you talk about that in council at all? Is that a discussion, a possibility?
0: It's been suggested, and it'll be interesting to see where the new council falls on this. Most of the talk we've had on council is that when there's been public referendums in Saskatoon before, they've been caused by the public, and there's a process to do that. The most recent one was in 2003. Yes, there's a lot of public scrutiny. The public wants to say these are also very complex decisions and we need to make sure everybody's educated.
1: Right.
0: So if that happens, we need to educate them on it. My personal view is, and what I hear from a lot of residents, I've been elected to do a job. They want me to do my job. They want me to listen to them and represent them, but they want me to do my job. Should the public decide to take this and go to a public referendum, then I would respect whatever decision they make.
1: That was our conversation this morning with Ward 5 Saskatoon Councillor Randy Donauer. And again, we replay part of the conversation. It sparks everyone back up on the text line. Thank you today to everyone. And I mean everyone, because there were lots of you that wanted to weigh in on the notion of art, the importance of art. The one thing that I feel permeates through much of the discussion we had is people feel that art is important. It has its place. It's how much are we spending on it versus what are some of the other needs in the community? So it's not should we have or shouldn't we? We should. People are questioning the amount, and some people, like Councillor Donauer, questioning should it be tied to every capital project spend that we have in the city. So we'll hear more about that after they discuss it tomorrow at committee. We'll take our break, come back to wrap up today's show here on 980 CJME and 650 CKOM.
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1: Thanks again to Saskatoon Councillor Randy Donauer for our chat right off the start of the show. We had a busy show today, lots of different guests. How good was Winston Stockdale, our 19-year-old professional Saskatchewan fisherman, second year of university? So he is getting his business degree, but he is killing it in all of the tournaments that are happening all around Saskatchewan and outside. He's even got onto a U.S. circuit. The number of people who texted in during and after that interview saying, oh my gosh, that young fella sounds so enthusiastic, so upbeat, so inspirational. And someone said, that, my friends, is what a young person sounds like who doesn't live their life on their phone. So it was a good chat with Winston. Like I said, I look forward to bringing him back on the show again. I do want to say a quick hi to a friend of mine who just texted in. I haven't talked to Glenn Hayden for a long time. He's a retired police officer from Edmonton. He and I actually used to do some committee work together, national committee work back in the day. Haven't heard of, heard from, or talked to Glenn in a number of years. He's driving through Saskatchewan on his way to a 50th high school reunion in Manitoba and listening to the show. Sends me a quick text. I look forward to connecting him. And by the way, what does that tell me? I have old friends. 50th high school reunion, Glenn. Come on. Thanks for the check-in. And of course, we will do it all again tomorrow morning. It starts up at 8:30 right here on 980 CJME and 650 CKOM.
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0: It's 12:30. I'm Andrew Shepherd. A crime scene is blocked off in Regina as police investigate two deaths. The deadly crash on Highway 16 in Saskatoon was not an accident. And a call for the federal gas tax holiday to be extended past Labor Day. In Saskatoon, cloudy and 19, and in Regina, partly sunny, it's 21. It's a busy scene in Regina's North Central neighborhood today after two people were found dead. Police were called to Elphinstone Street at 4:30 this morning, just north of the Mumawayatitan Center. Reporter Jillian Massey is there with the very latest.
1: A yellow house is at the center of this investigation. Caution tape is all around the area, waving in the breeze. Police are walking in and out of the home, some wearing major crimes jackets. There appears to be something in the doorway with a sheet wrapped around it. Some of the people I've spoken to say they've heard two big bangs last night. One woman says she thought it was fireworks. That was until a police officer arrived at her door this morning. In Regina, I'm Jillian Massey.
0: We're getting new details from Saskatoon police after a deadly crash on Highway 16. A pickup truck slammed into the overpass at Boychuk and burst into flames early Sunday morning, killing the 27-year-old man inside. Police say this was not an accident and believe it was self-harm. The ups and downs of gas prices have the Canadian Taxpayers Federation asking governments for a break. Gage Hobrick wants Prime Minister Mark Carney to extend the current holiday on the federal gas tax. It's supposed to end after Labor Day, and he's calling for provincial gas tax cut as well. Aubrey says history shows oil companies don't just make up the difference with higher prices.
2: Back in 2024, the Manitoba government cut its provincial gas tax for an entire year, and during that entire year, Manitoba had the lowest gas taxes in the country.
0: He says the provincial fuel tax alone means an extra $15 to fill up a pickup truck and $11 for a minivan. Lots of rock talk is on the way to Saskatoon City Hall. The city's Governance and Priorities Committee meets tomorrow, and the agenda includes the payment of nearly $300,000 for public art. That's for three plastic rocks that are now featured at Diefenbaker Park, the forestry farm, and the landfill. Mayor Cynthia Block has a wish list.
3: To make sure that we are going forward, if we're going to continue to do public art, that it is as transparent as possible without making sure that we are otherwise adjudicating art itself.
0: Block says the feedback she's getting is people want the process more public. RCMP in British Columbia have launched a criminal investigation into the cause of a deadly wildfire that erupted in the province's Okanagan region. The fire exploded within hours of first being detected late Friday afternoon and has since forced the evacuation of more than 20,000 people. Reinforcements are set to arrive today, including 100 firefighters from Mexico. Saskatchewan is also sending help in the form of equipment. The Public Safety Agency says it sent 2,000 lengths of fire hose to BC, responding to a request through the Canadian Interagency Forest Fire Center. It's helping other provinces as well, sending one air attack officer to the Northwest Territories and a water bomber engine to Ontario. Saskatchewan's own wildfire season is significantly less severe than last year. While there are about 100 fires burning in BC right now, here in Saskatchewan there are 19 active wildfires. Calgary police say a man who shot an officer twice during a traffic stop had ties to organized crime. Police aren't identifying the man or revealing which group he was involved in. Inspector Darren Smith says the suspect fled to a nearby park after the shooting during a traffic stop yesterday.
4: On multiple occasions, our offender discharged rounds at our officers, and our officers returned fire.
0: Smith says the chase continued with help from a police helicopter, which struggled to keep the suspect in sight as he dodged in and out of heavy bush while also facing gunfire. The suspect was found dead in the Bow River after taking his own life. U.S. President Donald Trump is being accused of using reporters as decoys when he flew out of Turkey after last month's NATO summit. The Washington Post is reporting that due to an Iranian assassination threat, Trump was secretly moved off of Air Force One and hid in a catering truck as he was moved to another plane. This was carried out as members of the media and some White House staff were led to believe they were on the same plane as Trump. The man accused of shooting and killing the United Healthcare CEO is back in court today for a pretrial hearing. Luigi Mangione has pled not guilty to both state and federal charges, accused of killing Brian Thompson in 2024. ABC's Matt Rivers is outside court in Lower Manhattan.
5: In all likelihood, this is going to be the last time that we see Luigi Mangione in court before jury selection in what plans to be a blockbuster state trial that will begin right after Labor Day. Now, today's hearing is a pretrial conference to try and iron out those last-minute details, including media access, and what is likely to be one of the most high-profile trials that we have seen in quite some time.
0: That's ABC's Matt Rivers reporting. Ukraine's president says Russia is getting more military help from North Korea for its ongoing invasion. Volodymyr Zelensky says Russian forces used ballistic missiles supplied by North Korea in an overnight attack that killed 6 people and injured 19 others. Russian President Vladimir Putin and North Korean leader Kim Jong-un signed a strategic partnership agreement just over 2 years ago, vowing mutual aid if either country faces aggression. Meanwhile, Ukraine says it hit another oil refinery in Russia overnight, some 1,500 kilometers from the Ukrainian border. Search and rescue efforts continue in Colombia today after a powerful earthquake struck. The federal government says at least 111 people were killed and more than 3,000 others are missing after the quake hit yesterday, many of them trapped under debris. Roughly 1,600 buildings were reported damaged or collapsed. A lifeguard in Maine just survived a brush with a great white shark. Greg Wilford works at a beach on shark patrol when he says something grabbed the rescue buoy strapped to his body and pulled him 6 feet under.
6: I knew I was in trouble, so I slipped out of the harness, and then I popped up to the surface and started swimming as fast as I could back to the beach.
0: Amazingly, he wasn't hurt. Vietnam is trying to develop its space industry. The Vietnamese aerospace company VinSpace just signed a contract with SpaceX to launch its first satellites next year. The satellites will fly on SpaceX Transporter rideshare mission, which carries multiple customers' satellites on one rocket. And Love is Blind is coming to Canada.
7: Here, you will choose someone to marry.
8: Hello.
9: Nice to hear from you. Can't say see ya
7: without ever seeing them.
0: Netflix says casting is open for the Canadian version of the hit reality series. It puts single men and women in isolated pods where they date and apparently fall in love without ever seeing each other and must get engaged before meeting face to face. It's 12:37. I'm Andrew Shepherd. The latest local news is as close as your phone. 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
10: It's heartwarming to hear that the U.S. liquor industry is among various trade groups telling the Trump administration its unprovoked economic attack on Canada is hurting Americans. A coalition called Toasts, Not Tariffs, is not on side with Trump's plan to put tariffs on Canadian liquor this month. Trump is upset that most provinces have pulled U.S. booze off of liquor store shelves in response to his tariffs. Toasts, Not Tariffs says wine sales, for example, to Canada are down 78%, making last year the most catastrophic single-year trade disruption in the history of U.S. wine exports. They're worried that even after this ends, it may be years before trade returns to normal. And their survey suggests there's good reason for that. Three-quarters of Canadians in a recent poll said they are unlikely to resume buying U.S. booze even after this settles out. Trump's trade war is causing predictable pain for Americans, but apparently not yet enough for Trump to take heed. I'm Murray Wood.
11: Good afternoon. You're listening to Saskatchewan Afternoon. I'm Justin Blackwell. It's time now to head into the green zone with a look at sports. And practice has just wrapped up for the Riders, their first one back, getting ready for that road game in Hamilton. Players and coaches are talking with reporters as we speak. We're also learning today that receiver Keyshawn Johnson was just named one of the top players for Week 10. The veteran had 11 catches for 133 yards and a late first half touchdown in that 42-20 win over Ottawa back on Friday. Sticking with the pigskin, it sounds like Kyler Murray has won the Minnesota Vikings quarterback battle. Murray signed a one-year deal in the spring following his release from the Arizona Cardinals. A big blow for J.J. McCarthy, who the Vikings took with that 10th overall pick in the 2024 draft. Over to the diamond, and tonight, the Saskatoon Berries are in Moose Jaw, taking on the Miller Express as the Western Canadian Baseball League playoffs roll along. Game one of the best of three East final. The top two teams going head to head. The Berries' Ethan Murdoch is looking forward to that first pitch.
12: I got some veterans that have played in the league for a long time, played in the playoffs, and made some runs. So it's going to be a tough series, but I think it's going to be a great ticket if you're a fan to watch.
11: Yeah, it should be a great series. That first pitch is just after 7 o'clock. Game 2, by the way, is back in Saskatoon tomorrow. The Jays in Boston continue their series later today. Toronto pulling out that 2-1 win last night. And the game was highlighted by a weird play, one that took umpires and MLB headquarters 17 minutes to address. It had to do with a fly ball, the scoreboard showing the wrong number of outs. Players were confused. Fans were confused. Umpires were confused. Everyone was confused. A manager, John Schneider, was exhausted after talking about it some more with reporters.
8: All right. Thank you, everyone.
13: I'm going to go have a beer.
11: Yeah, he probably had more than one. Dylan Cease gets the start today. Don't forget, you can catch your Green Zone with Jamie and I starting at 2 o'clock. Turning to weather for Saskatoon and central Saskatchewan. Some cloud for today, a high of 21. A few clouds tonight, a low of 10. And then we'll see a bit of the sun tomorrow. Again, a high of 21 degrees. For Regina and southern Saskatchewan, a few clouds. Slight chance of some showers, a 30% chance. A high of 23. Partly cloudy tonight, a low of 11. And then partly sunny for tomorrow, getting up to a high of 22 degrees. Right now in Saskatoon, cloud, a slight breeze out of the northwest at 9, 19 degrees, and a bit of cloud in Regina, a wind out of the southwest at 15 and 21. 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

0: It's 12:44 on this Tuesday, August the 11th. A decent summer day out there today. Below normal for the high, but still a comfortable day. 23 degrees in Regina, 21 in Saskatoon. Might see a bit of rain on and off this afternoon in Regina, but all in all, a fairly comfortable day. One of the top stories we are working on for you this afternoon involves two people who were found dead in Regina's North Central area early this morning. Now, we don't know who these people are or how they died. Now, police aren't saying if the deaths are suspicious, only that they are still early in the investigation. Our Jillian Massey is following the story for us this afternoon down in that North Central neighborhood. So we'll bring you the very latest from Jillian and any updates we get from police. There is a sad update from police on that fatal crash on Highway 16 underneath the Boychuk overpass in Saskatoon. Police are telling us this afternoon it was not an accident when a truck slammed into that overpass, bursting into flames. Instead, they say it was suicide. And the driver, a 27-year-old from Saskatoon, was the only one in the truck. Now, this happened early Sunday morning. Well, more than 100 wildfires continue to burn in BC, and now RCMP are telling us they have launched a criminal investigation into the cause of one of them that erupted in the Okanagan region on Friday. Now, the fire exploded within hours and has since forced the evacuation of more than 20,000 people. And we're also learning today that reinforcements are coming. 100 firefighters from Mexico are expected to arrive today. Now, Saskatchewan is sending equipment to help. The province is saying it is sending a bunch of fire hose. And the government is also helping other provinces as well. We are sending one air attack officer to the Northwest Territories. They basically are responsible for the fire attack plan. And a water bomber engine is being sent to Ontario. Now, our own wildfire season is significantly less severe than last year. There are 19 active wildfires right now. In the last week, there have been 6 new ones reported, but 4 are already out. Well, this hour, more details after a man shot at Calgary police and hit an officer twice during a traffic stop yesterday. We're learning this afternoon the suspect had ties to organized crime. Inspector Darren Smith says the man tried to get away into a park.
1: Our officers from around the city responded and entered the park to ensure the safety of the public. On multiple occasions, our offender discharged rounds at our officers, and our officers returned fire.
0: Now the chase continued with help from a police helicopter, which actually struggled to keep the suspect in sight as he dodged in and out of heavy bush while also facing gunfire. Well, that man was later found dead. He took his own life. The officer is in stable condition. And the desperate search continues for survivors after that massive quake that hit Columbia yesterday. That's the sound of rescuers at work. More than 200 people are dead. That number is expected to rise. Daryl Pop is a Canadian real estate agent who was celebrating his birthday in the country when the quake hit.
2: I've never seen so many scared, worried people, people crying, people hugging each other. It's just a sad thing to see. I didn't really know what was going on. And during the moments, I don't think I was really scared until I actually got downstairs to the base of the building and saw what was around me.
0: Now, the quake is also responsible for damaging more than 1,600 homes. It's 12:48. Time now for the Saskatchewan Afternoon Business Report. Here's Sheena Roselle.
3: A longtime dry cleaner in Regina has closed its doors for good. Management at Bragg Cleaners says the business struggled during the pandemic and people simply aren't dressing up like they used to, meaning there's less demand for dry cleaning. The nearly $300,000 price tag for plastic rocks has sparked plenty of backlash in Saskatoon, and that will be the topic of discussion at a city committee meeting tomorrow. The Canadian Taxpayers Federation calls it a waste of money. Demand for the Odyssey at Regina's IMAX has been so big, the run has now been extended into mid-September. Ryan Halata with Kramer IMAX says the film's success is also having a major financial impact on the IMAX Theater and the Science Center. Taking a look at the markets, the TSX is up 36 to 36,495. The Dow is down 102 to 53,873. The Canadian dollar is trading at 71.8 cents U.S., and the price of oil is up by 97 cents to $83.10 U.S. a barrel. With the Saskatchewan Afternoon Business Report, I'm Sheena Rozelle.
0: Coming up.
4: They can't just dispose of it. And so we kind of remove that problem for them. And then we get to supply a bunch of good protein to people in need.
0: Nature's Food Bank. We learn how it turns a problem into protein. 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Now the Mills Minute with Provincial News Director Sarah Mills.
5: This year was going to be the doing year. Give my 80-year-old handyman father a break. We had visions of my parents returning from their time in Mexico to see our newly decorated living room space and a completed renovation of the ensuite. Well, we achieved one of those things. I have a very lovely pearl green and gold accented little bathroom. The living room, well, we haven't seen the fireplace since February because it's covered in paint cans, brushes, saws. Our furniture is squished into one giant lump in the middle of the room to avoid the walls we're painting, which hasn't made watching TV as a family very fun. Admittedly, kid activities got in the way once spring arrived, and the project I know will at least be finished by the end of August, I hope. Then to the retaining wall that needs to come down. That was always going to be a September project. Who wants to work in the extreme heat? Well, that's my excuse for not finishing anything. I'm Sarah Mills.
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0: It's 12:54, and we are learning today that Environment Canada has launched a new, more targeted thunderstorm and tornado warning system. It's to allow for more precise warnings about severe weather rather than a broad warning across a large area. The new system, it says, is aimed at cutting down on the number of weather alerts Canadians get on their phones. Alert fatigue is what it's calling it. 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It's time now to go behind the headlines.
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0: Every fall, Saskatchewan skies fill with thousands of migrating birds. For hunters and outfitters, it's a long-standing tradition. But after the hunt comes a challenge. What happens to all that meat? In this Saskatchewan story, our Brady Cafe shows us how one Saskatoon organization is turning an overlooked resource into food for people across the province.
2: Believe it or not, this whole heartwarming story starts with Kijiji.
3: I just saw an ad on Kijiji from an outfitter saying there's bird steak for free. So I thought, well, I might make jerky for the dogs.
2: What Gary Wurst found wasn't just a pile of birds. He found a missed opportunity.
3: As I realized just how many outfitters there were and what the numbers could be, I realized that there was a huge source of protein.
2: That realization became Nature's Food Bank. Now in its fourth season, the Saskatoon nonprofit works with 11 outfitters. They've recovered more than 35,000 pounds of meat and support 15 community organizations, providing frozen meat and jerky. The operation currently runs out of Worst's backyard. Instead of the usual lawn decorations you might see, his yard is filled by rows of deep freezes that hold carefully tracked bags of wild goose and duck meat.
3: They can't just dispose of it, and so we kind of remove that problem for them, and then we get to supply a bunch of good protein to people in need.
2: Giving up your yard to freezers may be kind of inconvenient, but he says there's a real impact that happens when the food reaches people.
3: People are in line. When I get there, it's everything. It makes it all worthwhile.
2: Board member Andrew Hunter has also helped distribute meat through the community.
4: And I gotta say, it gave me a different view on what they do here. The feedback I got from the people I handed to, they were so thankful.
2: At this point, they've outgrown the backyard, and Nature's Food Bank is looking toward the future. They're hoping to get a permanent inner city space with more freezer room, processing space, and easier access for the people they serve.
3: Outfitters only account for 20% of American hunters. 80% of the Americans come up don't use an outfitter. And that's one of the reasons we want to get a location, so we can offer them an opportunity to come in, clean their birds, donate it to us. So we do them a service, they do us a service.
2: What started as a few free birds on Kijiji has become something much bigger. A hunter's harvest is becoming a meal, and Saskatchewan's abundance is helping Saskatchewan's people. With the Saskatchewan Story, I'm Brittany Cafe.
0: Another great story from Brittany, and you can read that full story on Nature's Food Bank over at ckom.com and cjme.com. Coming up.
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12: It's 1 o'clock. I'm David Curtin. Two found dead in Regina's Elphinstone neighborhood. We have the latest. The former CEO of SaskTel Center wants to force a petition on Saskatoon's downtown event and entertainment district.
13: Public expenditure and commitment of this magnitude deserves the direct consent of Saskatoon taxpayers.
12: And following the controversy over rock art, Saskatoon's mayor is ready to look into the city's public art policy.
14: Going forward, if we're going to continue to do public art, that it is as transparent as possible.
12: Right now in Regina, partly cloudy, 21 degrees. Saskatoon, mostly cloudy, and 19 degrees. Our reporters are working on finding out more information after two people were found dead in Regina early this morning. Our Abby Zivarink is in the newsroom with the latest details.
15: I'm not getting many answers from police right now after two people were found dead in North Central mere hours ago. What we do know is police went to Elphinstone just north of the Mamawayatitin Center around 4:30 this morning and found two people dead in the area. Now, we don't know who these people are or how they died. I asked police if it's suspicious and if they're actively searching for a suspect, but all I'm told is it's still very early in the investigation.
12: Thanks, Abby. Police are asking you to avoid the area right now. It was suicide. That's what Saskatoon police say happened when a pickup truck hit the Boychuk and Highway 16 overpass in Saskatoon, bursting into flames. The collision happened early Sunday morning. The lone occupant, a 27-year-old man from Saskatoon, died at the scene. We're hearing about an accident west of Saskatoon on Highway 7 between Rosetown and Fisk. Emergency crews are on the scene. Westbound traffic is being rerouted right now. Eastbound traffic was at a standstill, by the way. The man who used to run SaskTel Center in Saskatoon has set up a website to test the support for forcing a referendum on the downtown event and entertainment district. Ken Wood's website is voteondeed.com.
13: Strong initial registration will be critical. It will help us recruit volunteers, organize neighborhood canvassing.
12: If you want to know where Wood stands, he says other cities would be lucky to have a place like SaskTel Center. Saskatoon's mayor says there needs to be a look at the policy that dedicates about 1% of the budget for civic projects to public art. Cynthia Block has been hearing from people about the $300,000 spent on three large rocks made out of recycled plastic.
14: I would like to see public art continue in some form, but I think we need some review of the current policies.
12: The rock art is on the agenda for tomorrow's Governance and Priorities Committee meeting. Happening right now, RCMP in British Columbia launching a criminal investigation into the cause of that deadly wildfire that has erupted in the province's Okanagan region. The fire exploded within hours of first being detected. Since then, More than 20,000 people have been forced to flee their homes. 100 firefighters from Mexico are expected to arrive today to join in the firefight against the Bald Range wildfire. Saskatchewan's also pitching in. Fire hose is being sent to British Columbia. Our province is helping out other provinces as well, sending one air attack officer to the Northwest Territories and a water bomber engine to Ontario. And we can do that since this province's wildfire situation is nowhere near as bad as last year. Right now, only 19 fires are burning in Saskatchewan. This hour, more details. After a Calgary police officer was shot twice during a traffic stop yesterday, Inspector Darren Smith in Calgary says the suspect, who had ties to organized crime, tried to get away into a park.
16: Our officers from around the city responded and entered the park to ensure the safety of the public. On multiple occasions, our offender discharged rounds at our officers, and our officers returned fire.
12: The man was later found dead from a self-inflicted gunshot wound. The officer is now in stable condition. Rescuers digging through the rubble. A desperate search continues for survivors of yesterday's massive earthquake in Colombia. More than 200 people are dead, but that number will no doubt go up. Daryl Pop is a Canadian real estate agent. He was celebrating his birthday in the country when the quake hit.
17: I've never seen so many scared, worried people, people crying, people hugging each other. It's just a sad thing to see.
12: The quake's responsible for damaging more than 1,600 homes. Every fall, thousands of birds are harvested in Saskatchewan, but for years, finding a place for that meat to go, that was a challenge. A Saskatoon nonprofit called Nature's Food Bank is changing that by collecting geese and ducks from hunters and outfitters and turning that harvest into meals for people across the province. Founder Gary Wurst says he realized what looked like a problem could actually be a solution.
3: As I realized just how many outfitters there were and what the numbers could be, I realized that there was a huge source of protein.
12: In just 3 years, the organization has passed along 35,000 pounds of meat to 15 community organizations, including food banks across the province. The latest local news is as close as your phone. 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
18: I'm Justin Blackwell. 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Turning to weather, below normal for this time of year, but a comfortable day for Saskatoon and central Saskatchewan. Some cloud this afternoon, a high of 21, a few clouds tonight, low of 10, and then we may see a bit of the sun tomorrow. Again, a high of 21. For Regina and southern Saskatchewan, a few clouds today, slight chance of showers, a 30% chance, a high of 23. Partly cloudy tonight, a low of 11, and then partly sunny for tomorrow. And a high of 22 degrees. Right now in Regina, mostly cloudy. A wind out of the west at 16, 23 degrees. Cloud in Saskatoon, a wind out of the north at 11 and 20 degrees. 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
21: Saskatchewan's in the heart of Canada, and UFA is in the heart of Saskatchewan. 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The ones at the heart of all we do at UFA. 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
2: People often ask me what it's like here, and I always think about the

0: He's in that game against the Ottawa Red Blacks, thankfully. So, like, Quali Conley injured an ankle, but it didn't look too seriously. He actually ran the ball once or twice after that injury was sustained. So, yeah, throughout the week, we'll see what the injury report looks like. But it doesn't seem like there's anything major when it comes to the Saskatchewan Rough Riders getting set for Hamilton on Saturday.
1: And Alex Hale, still going to be the kicker for that game. I know we talk about it every week, but it's a conversation that needs to be had.
0: Well, Britton Gray says that Dawson Hodge was opening practice kicking field goals, so
1: okay.
0: Maybe they're still working that out and seeing what the pressure is on Alex Hale for this week's game. But, well, that maybe that'll be the roster change. But he made all his kicks last week. He can't. It's perfect. Two short field goals and four PATs. That's all you ask for when he goes out there, kick the field goal. But definitely they're ratcheting up the pressure on him, having Dawson Hodge open practice with some kicks.
1: All right, practice wrapped up for the day. Another one tomorrow. Again, getting ready for that game Saturday in Hamilton. Let's switch over to the NFL. Do you guys still have your training camp report going on today in the Green Zone?
0: Yeah, we're checking in. Timing is everything. JV, and we're going to check in with the Minnesota Vikings today. Scheduled it last week, and all of a sudden, here we are today, and the Minnesota Vikings make news that the head coach has announced that it will be Kyler Murray to open the season as the starting quarterback. What a fail of a draft pick is J.J. McCarthy for the Minnesota Vikings. Like, they chose him over Sam Darnold, and Darnold goes and wins a Super Bowl, and now they have to go with Kyler Murray at quarterback. So, yeah, the former Arizona Cardinal is getting his shot with the Vikings this year.
1: Is J.J. McCarthy that bad? I mean, he's only, what, a couple years into his professional career. He can't be that bad.
0: Well, he's injury prone. He's had some significant injuries. But even when he was drafted, there was that word out of Michigan that they run the ball a lot, and without Harbaugh, what's he going to look like in the National Football League? This is a very, you know, formulaic, systematic kind of offense that Michigan ran. So there are some big question marks, but he came in with the hype of, you know, having such a successful time at Michigan that, okay, he's a winning quarterback in college, but it has not looked good. Having him throw the ball in Minnesota when in his limited opportunities that he has, but even more so now through OTAs and everything else, they decided Kyler Murray's the better quarterback. And, hey, Kyler Murray can sling it. Mm-hmm. He can run around and extend plays, and he's exciting, but when you invest that high in a kid, like they did in the first round with a quarterback, and he's barely played, and now he can't win the starting job, hey, but don't count him out. We were probably saying the same thing about Sam Darnold after his first couple of years in the National Football League with the Jets.
1: Look forward to that conversation this afternoon. Let's switch over to the Diamond. Are we going to even try and break down what happened in that Blue Jays-Red Sox game last night? My mind is still hurting.
0: Do the umpires even know what happened in that game? Seventh inning last night? We're going to, my favorite, we're just going to call New York and talk about it. Like, that's pretty much what the umpire said. We're calling New York, and we're going to talk through some things here. And this is where replay and all that stuff goes. Like, know the rules, umpires. Like, what did that ever happen back 10, 15 years ago where the umpires are like, we're not exactly sure. We're just going to call our bosses. Like, that's what they did. I'm just going to call my boss real quick because I'm not sure of the ruling here.
1: Well, nobody did.
0: On what happened.
1: Dan Shulman didn't know. Right? Nobody knew the rule. It seems weird that you don't have to tag up and then you could score. There's got to be, they got to change that rule.
0: Well, no, there, you can, if you score and don't tag up, it counts if the other team does, like, just in minor ball, right? If there's a pop up and you didn't notice the guy didn't tag and he scores, that's a good run. Especially by the time the first pitch goes. That's why you see all the time what you teach minor ball players. What's your oldest? Was he 11?
1: Mm-hmm.
0: Right? Like, you tell them on a pop fly, if you're not sure, throw it over to third and check, right? And the umpire can say, nope, he tagged up. We're good.

0: or he says out. And that's what happened with the Blue Jays. They didn't check third base. They went and got the out at first, but they didn't throw the ball over to third to check, which allowed that run to count. I get the ruling. I understand why it counted, because the Blue Jays didn't check third, and he scored well across the plate well before they got the third out at first. Although, who's running the scoreboard in Toronto to have two outs up there? And also, how do the pro baseball players rely on the score? Like, you're looking at the scoreboard for outs? Like, he's got a...
1: The coaches, right, too?
0: That was weird. Yeah, the runners thought there were two outs. They went. Anyways, the Blue Jays win, but they're still 3.5 games back of a wild card because everybody else wins. So,
1: Jamie, who's on the show today?
0: Well, we're going to go to Minnesota. As mentioned, Pete Berkich is a longtime analyst for the Minnesota Vikings. Britton Gray will have you up to date on, of course, the Riders practice. Adam Stanley from Sportsnet is going to jump on to talk more about the finale of the PGA Tour. Of course, the playoffs start this week with a couple of Canadians in the mix, but kind of this changing evolution of golf, because what is this going to look like in the next few years when they change kind of the format of how the season ends in golf? So Adam Stanley's going to break that down for us as well. And a preview of the Berries and the Moose Jaw Miller Express as they have first pitch tonight in Moose Jaw.
1: Yeah, that's going to be a fantastic series. Jamie, have a great show, and we'll chat again tomorrow.
0: Right on, JB.
1: The Green Zone with Jamie and I starts at 2 o'clock. Coming up.
2: Like to see public art continue in some form, but I think we need some review of the current policies.
1: Plastic rock art and the $300,000 price tag. Saskatoon's mayor reacts to the backlash. 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Now the Paul Martin commentary.
3: Prairie grain farmers are doing their job when it comes to productivity. Output of wheat has risen by 4% a year since 2000. Canola production has grown just about that much as well. But the critical infrastructure needed to get those commodities to market has not kept pace, and it pales in comparison to the job farmers have done. A new report by RBC tells the story of Canada's lagging investment in things such as railways and, more particularly, port capacity. We're producing more product, and that means we need our transportation corridors to grow at roughly the same pace, but they're not. RBC quotes Export Development Canada that says we lag other OECD countries, and the ratio of output to export capacity is shrinking. And here's another important factor. Commodities such as potash can use alternate port facilities such as the American West Coast, but grain is stuck going through Vancouver. It's growing more congested, and it's happening all at a time when we're looking to diversify our global customer base. I'm Paul Martin.
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0: It's 1:20 and Canada's shoplifting problem is only getting worse. Police across the country reported over 208,000 shoplifting incidents in 2025. That's up 11% from the year before and up 79% since 2015. You are listening to Saskatchewan Afternoon. I'm Justin Blackwell. Well, three large plastic rocks are getting a lot of attention in Saskatoon. Mayor Cynthia Block joined Mark Loschek on the CKOM Morning Show to weigh in on the city spending $300,000 on the display, which is generating a lot of backlash.
1: What's your opinion on the rocks, Mayor Cynthia Block?
2: I think that's a bit of a loaded question, because I know people have a lot of questions about it. And, you know, the policy was the policy, and it was created in 2014 before most of us on council were even at the table for that. And so once a policy is created, they have an adjudication process that happens outside with a group of folks who are educated in art and understand how to do that. And so it's an independent process that council doesn't weigh in on. But I think what I'm hearing from residents is that they don't want that. They want, you know, they don't want council adjudicating art, but they do want to make sure that the process is more public. At least that's what I'm hearing from residents. And so, when we meet as a committee tomorrow, I anticipate asking many questions about that to make sure that we are going forward, if we're going to continue to do public art, that it is as transparent as possible without making sure that we are otherwise adjudicating art itself.
1: Yeah, Randy Donauer, Councillor Randy Donauer, he is all about making some changes to the art policy. Are you in favor of that? It sounds like you are.
2: I think that I will be looking forward to the conversation. And the reason that I'm not going to say that one way or the other is because I think that our public art program has served us very well. And I think when people hear big numbers, it's easy to understand them in a department. I mean, when people know what the city's budget is every year, I think we're all shocked, right? You know, how much can roads really cost? All of the pieces that we know make up the cost of the city. But part of the reason that we are able to attract, in my view, more residents and businesses to a city like ours is because we do invest in the things that people enjoy and making our city a more livable, walkable place. But we need to make sure that we are doing that with as much transparency and vigor as possible without having politicians weigh in on art. So, you know, from that standpoint, I'll be looking forward to the conversation. I would like to see public art continue in some form, but I think we need some review of the current policies.
0: And the rock art is on the agenda for tomorrow's governance and priorities committee meeting. Should be an interesting meeting. Coming up,
3: like the tap got turned off a little bit last week and last month, is that there has been a slowdown.
0: Now, housing sales appear to be slowing. Our business analyst tells us why. 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

0: It's 1:26. It's time now to take care of business. And I'm joined by our business analyst, Paul Martin. And Paul, today we're looking at the housing numbers, and the numbers have us looking a bit closer at what's going on.
1: Well, we got the latest monthly report from the Saskatchewan Realtors Association, and that is by far the best indicator of what goes on. I mean, they really track virtually every transaction. There's hardly any that go on, you know, outside of the MLS, the multiple listing service. So the realtors really have the pulse on what's going on. It was interesting that July, and by the way, summer is actually the busiest time for housing transactions, and that kind of makes sense if you think about it. It's when, you know, we can move, families can move and stuff without disrupting kids in school. So it's a pretty busy time. And July got soft all of a sudden. It backed down a little bit from June. And that breaks the trend. We had been seeing it going up and up and up, and the markets were tighter and tighter, and buyers were having a hard time finding inventory. And continues to be a problem. But the realtors indicate that there was a slight improvement, just slight improvement in inventory that's available, and the number of sales went down. If you look at the two major cities, down about 7% in Regina, down 11% in Saskatoon. That compares to, you know, the most recent indicators. But they say if you look at a 10-year average, they're still well ahead of the 10-year average. But that also makes some sense because Saskatchewan's population has been growing. So we have, you know, we should expect to see more transactions going on than we did 10 years ago because, well, there's a lot more people and a lot more houses. But this probably too early to call this a trend, but it was enough of a difference that maybe, you know, we should pay attention to it. And so I was chatting, for example, just to get a little feel for it with a mortgage broker yesterday, and he said they're seeing the same thing when he talks to colleagues, and, you know, they deal with all the financial institutions, and said it's like the tap got turned off a little bit last week and last month, is that there has been a slowdown. So maybe we've reached a peak point where buyers simply, you know, have had enough of getting into bidding wars for houses and that kind of stuff, and they're just backing off a little bit. But you'd say, well, all right, the best way to test that is what's happening with prices. Never mind the number of transactions, but what are prices doing? And prices still went up last month. The benchmark, which is the kind of an averaging for the two big cities, backed off a little. It actually went down. But overall, benchmark prices, particularly outside of Regina and Saskatoon, were still up. I think there were two communities that saw actual price reductions outside of the two majors. But the gains were single digit. That was the best one. Estevan was up 8%. That was the highest increase in July compared to, you know, last year. And that is surprising because we've been getting double digit gains in some communities, and we only got best show and performance this time was the single digit. So, you know, as I say, it's too early to call this a trend, but it's enough to turn heads and say, we should take a real close look at this one and see if, you know, are we on the edge of something changing?
0: He's our business analyst, Paul Martin. Paul, thanks so much for this, and we'll chat again soon.
1: Not at all. Take care.
0: Coming up,
2: people are having trouble relating to this as an art program and the amount of money the city of Saskatoon started spending on it. And so I'm getting quite a bit of pushback.
0: After 300 grand was dropped on those plastic rocks, the debate continues over Saskatoon's art spending. We hear from Councillor Randy Donauer next. 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

0: It's 1:30. I'm David Curtin. The latest, after two bodies are found in Regina. A man who once ran SaskTel Center now wants a petition on the Downtown Entertainment and Event District in Saskatoon. And there's a petition to kick the U.S. ambassador out of Canada. Right now in Regina, partly cloudy, 21 degrees. In Saskatoon, mostly cloudy and 19 degrees. We're learning more about the two people found dead in north central Regina this morning. Reporter Abby Zivarink is in the newsroom with the latest from Regina Police.
1: We don't have any answers as to what happened, how these people died, who they are, or if there's a suspect on the loose. All we know right now from police is they were called to Elphinstone just north of the Mamawayatin Center early this morning and found two people dead in the area. Now, police just got back to me but didn't answer any of my questions, saying it's still very early in the investigation. But for now, you're asked to avoid the area. Elphinstone is closed from 4th to 6th, and there's no word on when it will reopen.
0: Thanks, Abby. That's reporter Abby Zivarink. We are also learning now from Saskatoon police that this weekend's fatal crash was not an accident. They believe the collision at the overpass on Boychuk and Highway 16 was suicide. The crash happened early Sunday morning. The truck burst into flames. A 27-year-old man from Saskatoon died. He was the only person in the truck. The former CEO of SaskTel Center has started a website, hoping to begin efforts to force a citywide referendum on the downtown event and entertainment district.
2: Public expenditure and commitment of this magnitude deserves the direct consent of Saskatoon taxpayers.
0: Ken Wood says anyone can visit voteondeed.com. He's set it up to see if there is interest on a petition to trigger a referendum. Wood says on whether there's enough interest will be made, a decision on whether there's enough interest will be made in the next few weeks. There's another petition. Green Party leader Elizabeth May is set to present a petition in Parliament calling for the removal of the U.S. ambassador from Canada. The online petition calling for Pete Hoekstra to be declared a persona non grata was started by a Calgary woman. It has more than 29,000 signatures. No comment from the U.S. Embassy. Plastic rock art and the $300,000 price tag that goes on that is on the agenda when City Council's Governance and Priorities Committee meeting meets tomorrow. Mayor Cynthia Block wants to see public art continue in some form, but she says there has to be a review of current policies.
3: They don't want council adjudicating art, but they do want to make sure that the process is more public. At least that's what I'm hearing from residents.
0: Councillor Randy Donauer was the first to come out to say something needs to change.
4: I believe that there's a place for art in the community, but when you're talking about this much money and the public sometimes feeling disconnected, I think we've got a priorities discussion we need to have.
0: Right now, policy dictates that 1% of the budget of civic projects be spent on art. Donauer says City Council has failed to cancel this program twice before, holding votes in both 2014 and 2016. As of today, there have been 68 deaths on Saskatchewan's highways. The latest, yesterday, at an intersection on Highway 16 east of Lloydminster, an SUV and a car collided, killing a 78-year-old woman from Maidstone. There is a new report out. It says Canada could lose 102,000 jobs if the Canada-U.S.-Mexico trade agreement breaks down. The report by Oxford Economics also says the United States would lose 214,000 jobs. But if CUSMA negotiations are successful, the report says it would create 137,000 American jobs and 98,000 Canadian jobs. A new round of 50% tariffs is scheduled to be slapped on us a week from tomorrow. Some facts from yesterday's devastating earthquake in Colombia. So far, 181 people are dead. More than 1,000 buildings were destroyed. We are probably going to hear of more deaths and destruction. Chaco, near the epicenter, is one of Colombia's poorest regions, and it is hard to get to. If you've been waiting to have your say when it comes to fuel taxes, the Canadian Taxpayers Federation says governments could still do more to help shield drivers from the extra costs that world events are bringing. The Federation's Gage Hobrick says that holiday on the 10-cent federal fuel tax is due to end the Labor Day long weekend. He says it may have seemed like it, but that holiday is making a difference. And he's calling on the Prime Minister to extend it.
5: The biggest thing to point out there is actually would have been 10 cents even higher if that relief wasn't done in place. Right? We're seeing things in the Middle East change week by week that are changing gas prices. And all that is happening would be 10 cents more expensive.
0: And he's not stopping there. He wants a break on the provincial fuel tax, saying that's costing drivers anywhere from $10 to $15 for every fill-up. It is a 1:35. I'm David Curtin. For news anytime, go to CKOM.com and CJME.com.
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7: 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Turning to weather for Saskatoon and central Saskatchewan. A cloud this afternoon, a high of 21. A few clouds tonight, a low of 10. And then we may see a bit of the sun tomorrow, again, a high of 21 degrees. For Regina and southern Saskatchewan, a few clouds, slight chance of showers, a 30% chance, a high of 23. Partly cloudy tonight, a low of 11. And then a partly sunny for tomorrow and a high of 22 degrees. Right now in Saskatoon, cloud, a wind out of the north at 11, 20 degrees. Some cloud in Regina, a wind out of the west at 16 and 23. 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
8: As global trading patterns change in the face of tariffs, Saskatchewan has found a high level of success in diversifying its export customer list. New figures show Brazil is now our fastest growing market, up 45% and ranking as the number three destination for our output. Mexico and Japan are the next fastest growing. The U.S. is still number one, but it was down 11% last year. I'm Paul Martin.
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7: It's 1:39, and new data today shows reported auto thefts are falling across Canada. An anti-fraud group says the drop is encouraging, but luxury cars are still being stolen and their profits are still being used to fund organized crime. You are listening to Saskatchewan Afternoon. I'm Justin Blackwell. Well, a lot of rock talk is on the way at Saskatoon City Hall. Council is set to debate whether to keep funding public art through major capital projects. Comes after nearly $300,000 bill was spent on three giant plastic rocks. So Councillor Randy Donauer joined the Evan Bray Show to explain why he wants to end the funding.
15: What are you hearing from citizens since, you know, the art installations of these three rocks have happened?
4: Well, again, quite a pushback. I started hearing quite immediately, people are talking about money, people are talking about accountability. and people are talking about whether this is something that should have been sourced in Saskatchewan. Mm-hmm. The overriding theme is people are having trouble relating to this as an art program and the amount of money the city of Saskatoon started spending on it. And so I'm getting quite a bit of pushback on, and people are demanding accountability with the tax dollars. You know, this is their money. They think they should have a little bit more say and influence on how our dollars are spent.
15: You've been at the council table for a number of years, and you've had this discussion before. You were part of it back in 2014, if I'm not mistaken.
4: Yeah, when this was proposed in 2014, and I'm not going to say I'm a fortune teller, but I foresaw some problems with setting large amounts of money aside for something like this. What the policy said when it came in 14, and we follow it today, is that for any large capital purchase that we do in Saskatoon, if we're putting up a building or a bridge, we're going to set aside 1% of that capital budget for art, up to a maximum of $500,000 per project. But that's $500,000 per project. And we've got, and things are more expensive now. So the likelihood that we're going to be spending that kind of money on art is a little bit more common than it was back then. So I voted against it in 2014. I lost. There was a motion to actually cancel this program in 2016. Mm-hmm. I supported that motion and we lost. There's a lot of other ways that we fund art in the arts community in Saskatoon.
15: Give me an example.
4: So, we fund $7.5 million to the Remy. We fund the Jazz Festival. We have streetscape funding where we have, things to beautify downtown. Mm-hmm. We have a cultural and arts grant program where we set aside $60,000 a year to provide grants to different community organizations, which also includes, community art. So, we spend, if you added it all up and include Persephone and TCU and some of those places where artists perform, millions. If you look at funding of different organizations and artists within the community, certainly hundreds of thousands of dollars are spent every year. So this is only one program, and it's mm-hmm. one that I think maybe we should reconsider.
15: Is this, counselor, an automatic? Like, is it baked into policy in that if there is a project that exceeds a certain amount that automatically this happens? Or do you, as a council, have to adjudicate it on it every time?
4: It's automatic. So when we brought this policy in, we're saying every program, every capital build or purchase, $5 million or more. So that's the threshold.
15: Which, to be honest, is like, find me one that isn't.
4: Yeah, exactly. Almost everything's going to hit that now if we're building or creating something. So capital program, $5 million or more. We set aside $100,000, but it's capped at $500,000 per program. So we're basically saying up to $500,000 on every capital program gets debt. And then the policy says that's automatic. It's included and it goes to, the Public Art Advisory Committee to decide. Council could overrule that. Council has the ability to overrule any of our own policies. Typically, though, we operate with policies and bylaws and procedures. And once a policy is in place, that's how we direct our administration. And we've said, we've debated this once council has decided whether I win or not. This is the policy moving forward. So the default is that this is what's going to happen with our capital programs.
15: So are you bringing up today, you've got a committee meeting today, but it's basically a committee of all of council, tomorrow.
4: Yep.
15: Are you bringing up a motion to scrap this policy or to look at it? Like, what are you hoping to accomplish?
4: So my motion is that we recommend to council that this one policy be canceled. Not the entire public art policy and not all of our art funding, but this one. I find this one problematic. Number one, because it's going to be regularly that we're committing this. Number two, it's a very large amount of money that I think is out of sync with what should be our spending priorities. When we get to budget every year, we have about $1 billion operating budget in the city of Saskatoon. So
15: it's big.
4: It's big and there's a lot going on and we're having to struggle with keeping taxes down and reasonable, but advancing programs and our expenses have gone up quite a bit. The cost of buying a fire truck doubled in about a year and a half. But yet we're trying to keep tax increases down to a few percent. We sometimes will get into an hour-long debate over $50,000 in a park program, or if we're trying to keep taxes down, do we fund or do we scrap one mowing in the summer, which immediately would affect all the residents of Saskatoon. Those are real hardcore discussions, and I believe that there's a place for art in the community, but when you're talking about this much money and the public sometimes feeling disconnected, I think we've got a priorities discussion we need to have.
7: And the rock art, again, is on the agenda for tomorrow's Governance and Priorities Committee meeting. Keeping you up to date and up to the minute, this is Saskatchewan Afternoon on 650 CKOM and 980 CJME. Well, it's an astonishing story of secrecy and deception to keep President Donald Trump safe. Reporters and White House staff served as unwitting decoys. ABC's Martha Raddatz has all the details.
16: It was at the NATO summit last month in Turkey where this all began. Concerns so high that Iran might target President Trump on his trip home that the president, the press corps, and White House staff boarded the older, more secure Air Force One instead of the newer Qatari-built jet. But this morning, the Washington Post reporting President Trump quickly sneaked off the plane and into a catering truck before boarding a smaller, far less conspicuous military aircraft to begin the journey home.
17: This type of a protective move is usually done with the utmost secrecy. Very few people actually know what happens, and it really goes to the secret in the Secret Service, which is often when it does its best work.
16: In video recorded that day, you could see as the president walks up the steps to Air Force One, waves goodbye, and as the camera pulls back, there is the catering truck just below the plane. Then 5 minutes later, the press boards Air Force One off to the right while the catering truck pulls away, reportedly with the president inside. The truck is then seen pulling up behind another military aircraft parked behind Air Force One. The president had flown to the NATO summit on the new Qatari-gifted aircraft. Then the Secret Service had decided to fly everyone home on the older blue and white model. All three planes, the Qatari gifted jet, the legacy Air Force One carrying staff and press, and the military craft reportedly carrying the president, landed in Britain. It's there that the president is reportedly secreted back on to the legacy aircraft, where he was seen by cameras again deplaning and boarding the Qatari gifted jet. Before leaving Turkey, the plane carrying staff and press corps had its transponder shut off and had been directed to close their window shades.
18: Do you know why they had us close our window blinds? That was not usual. So because you're
19: probably on a dangerous flight because of the sleaze bags that we have to deal with.
7: Yeah, it is an astonishing story. Still no word from President Trump, denying anything about this secrecy and deception. Still ahead, Saskatchewan's number one sports show, The Green Zone with Jamie Nye. Now the Woodfile with Murray Wood.
20: It's heartwarming to hear that the U.S. liquor industry is among various trade groups telling the Trump administration its unprovoked economic attack on Canada is hurting Americans. A coalition called Toasts, Not Tariffs, is not on side with Trump's plan to put tariffs on Canadian liquor this month. Trump is upset that most provinces have pulled U.S. booze off of liquor store shelves in response to his tariffs. Toasts Not Tariffs says wine sales, for example, to Canada are down 78%, making last year the most catastrophic single-year trade disruption in the history of U.S. wine exports. They're worried that even after this ends, it may be years before trade returns to normal. And their survey suggests there's good reason for that. Three-quarters of Canadians in a recent poll said they are unlikely to resume buying U.S. booze even after this settles out. Trump's trade war is causing predictable pain for Americans, but apparently not yet enough for Trump to take heed. I'm Murray Wood.
7: It's 1:49. Here's what's making news around the world, and the desperate search continues for survivors after that massive quake hit Colombia yesterday. Now, the numbers vary, but more than 100 people are dead, maybe 200. That number is expected to rise. ABC's Faith Abube is in Colombia with more.
21: In Cali, at least 20 buildings collapsed, falling to the ground. Rescuers using their bare hands and buckets to scoop debris as they search for any signs of life. Travelers at the airport taking cover under a counter, desperately waiting for the shaking to stop, parts of the ceiling falling just feet away. Nearby, people stranded in a cable car in the air, wires shaking.
7: Now, Daryl Pop is a Canadian real estate agent who was celebrating his birthday in the country.
22: I've never seen so many scared, worried people, people crying, people hugging each other. It's just a sad thing to see. I didn't really know what was going on. And during the moments, I don't think I was really scared until I actually got downstairs to the base of the building and saw what was around me.
7: The quake is also responsible for damaging more than 1,600 homes. Ukraine has been increasing its attacks into Russian territory, with the latest an oil refinery 1,200 miles from the Ukrainian border. The attack also killed at least 13 people. ABC's Mike Mulroy says Russia is enlisting even more help now from the North Koreans.
22: It's clear the Russians have a casualty issue. The amount of casualties they are losing to take relatively insignificant terrain is astounding. And now they need more troops. They can't even clear their prisons fast enough to keep up with the losses. And there's also a massive manufacturing effort in North Korea that's, of course, out of the range of the Ukrainians as they get more and more deep into Russian territory.
7: Meanwhile, the Russians say they have intercepted more than 450 drones. This as Ukraine's main power plant is facing new attacks from the Russians. And a former U.S. Marine has been released by Russia after being held in prison for more than 4 years. 32-year-old Robert Gilman was detained in 2022 for beating a police officer, with more time added on for offenses inside of prison. Gilman was one of at least 8 Americans who were still in Russian custody after a series of high-profile prisoner exchanges with the U.S. in recent years. Coming up.
1: So as the film runs over those rollers, it's kind of like a lint roller. It's going to pick up, dust and dirt and what have you off the print.
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0: It's 1:55 and a wild story coming to us from Arkansas. A high school football player was taking part in practice and about after an hour noticed something unusual that was moving inside his helmet. Well, it turns out it was a venomous snake. Yeah, the 2-foot-long snake was underneath the helmet's padding. The cottonmouth was taken to a forest far, far away from the school. This is Saskatchewan Afternoon. I'm Justin Blackwell. Well, watching a movie at the IMAX is widely considered the highest quality cinematic format you can experience. Regina continues to sell out showings of The Odyssey. Now, it's not as easy as just flipping on a switch. Ryan Halata joined the Greg Morgan Morning Show to talk about how delicately they have to maintain the film to keep it from damaging.
1: I'm really curious, what is it like in that Kramer IMAX Theater film projector room? There's a large amount of film on a big spool up there, isn't there? Like, it's old school, 70 millimeter. Try to describe to us what it's like there.
2: Okay, so it is very dark in the booth. You're dealing with just kind of ambient light, because unlike when we run on digital, all of the windows in the booth are open so that we can see the image on the screen. So it's fairly dark in there, and you can hear the projector running. So it sounds like sewing machine that's like 24 clicks per second, just kind of very repetitive and perfectly synchronized. As you mentioned, there's this giant spinning platter of film, and film actually stretching all the way across the room, right from the back wall to the front wall where the projector is. So there's a lot going on when you're watching a movie.
1: So how do you keep that film and its picture looking perfect on that 5.5-story screen there? What sort of prevention is taken to ensure it doesn't get damaged or show imperfections through all these screenings continually?
2: So one of the things with film is that, you know, it does sort of take on a character of its own. The film will eventually get sort of some scratches and things, but we want to minimize that. We want to make sure that everything's clean. So it really starts with, between every screening, we do a very thorough cleaning of the projector, of all of the rollers that the film runs on, and we'll vacuum the top of the print to make sure that we're getting all of the dust and everything off of there. During the movie, when it's actually running, there are these little wipers that wipe across the film. We also have rollers on the projector that are made of like a kind of a sticky rubber. So as the film runs over those rollers, it's kind of like a lint roller. It's going to pick up dust and dirt and what have you off the print.
1: Cool.
2: And then the last thing is, there's this little wiper bar that is air activated and it goes up and down. We can set that to program, so it's, you know, usually every 10 or 20 seconds it'll wipe the film. But as we're watching the film, if we see a stubborn piece of something on the screen, we can actually operate that manually as well. So there's lots going on.
1: Ryan Halata is my guest from the Kramer IMAX Theater. You have extended the run of The Odyssey. How many showings so far, and how many more to come now?
2: Yeah, you know, it's wild. So now extended to September 16th. All told, we have 202 screenings of The Odyssey on our calendar. And if you're feeling nervous because you haven't seen it yet, we're actually only about a third of the way through those screenings right now. Lots of opportunities still to catch The Odyssey.
1: Any idea of what this Odyssey stand means to the IMAX and the Science Center financially?
2: Oh, it's massive. I mean, it really, really is. Of course, you know, we're a non-profit organization. And any time that we have the opportunity to get a bunch of people into the building, you know, and buying popcorn and buying movie tickets and stuff, it helps us out greatly. And, you know, we always say during our speeches, when you choose to see your movies at the Kramer IMAX Theater, you really are supporting our organization and our mission, which is to ignite scientific curiosity in Saskatchewan.
0: Never seen a movie at the IMAX. Might have to head down to Regina and check out The Odyssey. Still haven't seen that movie, but sounds like a fantastic experience. After the news, it is Saskatchewan's number one sports show, The Green Zone with Jamie Nye, and we will get the very latest from our Green Zone Rider reporter, Britton Gray, on the first day of practice as the team gets ready for that road game in Hamilton. More of a walkthrough, Britton is saying today. Sam Emelis was on the sidelines doing some work. Of course, he's missed some time with that foot injury. So we'll get the very latest from Britton on how practice went, who was out there, who was not. Sticking with the pigskin, the Green Zone's Jamie and I will be getting us up to speed on the Minnesota Vikings and their surprising decision, some would say, in naming Kyler Murray the starter for this upcoming season. I'm Justin Blackwell. 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
4: It's 2 o'clock. I'm David Curtin. Two bodies found, but details from Regina police are few. In Saskatoon, an effort to force a referendum on the downtown event and entertainment district. And the heated discussion on rock art in Saskatoon. It's ramping up. In Saskatoon, mostly cloudy, 19 degrees. Partly cloudy in Regina, where it's 21 degrees. We're working on finding out more information. After the bodies of two people were found in Regina early this morning, our Abby Zimmerink is in the newsroom with the latest details.
5: I'm not getting many answers from police right now after two people were found dead in North Central mere hours ago. What we do know is police went to Elphinstone just north of the Mamawayatitin Center around 4:30 this morning and found two people dead in the area. Now, we don't know who these people are or how they died. I asked police if it's suspicious and if they're actively searching for a suspect, but all I'm told is it's still very early in the investigation.
4: Thanks, Abby. Abby Zimmerink. Police are asking you to avoid the area right now. Another death on Saskatchewan's highways yesterday. A 78-year-old woman from Maidstone died when her SUV collided with a car on Highway 16 east of Lloydminster. 68 people have now died on the province's rural roads and highways. And now we're hearing of another accident west of Saskatoon. Emergency crews are on the scene at Highway 7 between Rosetown and Fisk. Westbound traffic's being rerouted. We're hearing eastbound was at a standstill, at least for a while. Hey, Saskatoon, if you've been waiting to have your say on the downtown event and entertainment district, now's your chance. Former SaskTel Center CEO Ken Wood has launched a website. It's called VoteOnDeed.com. Here's why.
6: The first phase will tell us whether there is enough support across Saskatoon to launch a successful citywide petition.
4: Now, Wood says the goal is a referendum. We already know where Wood stands. He argues other cities would be lucky to have a place like SaskTel Center. Right now in Saskatoon, there's a policy that dedicates about 1% of the city's projects, civic projects, to public art. That includes those three large plastic rocks at a cost of almost $300,000. Mayor Cynthia Block says changes are needed.
7: I would like to see public art continue in some form, but I think we need some review of the current policies.
4: Councillor Randy Dunauer was the first to speak out on this. He says they need to run the city like someone would run their home.
8: If my roof's leaking and my foundation's cracked, I'm probably not out making large art purchases that month.
4: The rock art is on the agenda when the city's Governance and Priorities Committee meets tomorrow. A spokesperson for the U.S. Embassy in Ottawa is refusing to comment on another petition. This one calls for U.S. Ambassador Pete Hoekstra's removal from Canada. The petition, with nearly 30,000 Canadian signatures, is expected to be presented in Parliament by Green Party leader Elizabeth May. It accuses Hoekstra of making statements that undermine the Canada-U.S. diplomatic relationship and making repeated interventions in Canadian political discourse inconsistent with diplomatic protocol. Ontario's natural resources minister says areas burned in this year's wildfire season are, quote, way surpassing what has been seen in previous years. In an update on firefighting efforts, Mike Harris says Ontario has recorded its largest wildfire ever this year. One fire spanning 3,500 square kilometers at its peak. By comparison, Saskatoon is only 226 square kilometers. Regina's smaller. There's a new call among a group of lawmakers in the U.S. for prediction betting websites to stop allowing users to bet on wildfires. ABC's Alex Stone says users can bet on where and when the next wildfire will begin.
9: One website called Wildfire uses a slogan, "You can't predict fire, but you can trade on it." Sites like it and Polymarket allow users to bet on when and where the next wildfire will occur and how fast wildfires will spread. Multiple U.S. senators are calling for betting on wildfires to stop. And Skeet, an expert in ethics at Santa Clara University, says such betting could incentivize people to start fires to make money.
10: We refer to as perverse incentives.
9: Cal Fire firefighters are barred from betting on the sites. Lawmakers say more than $1.2 million in bets were placed on the 2025 wildfires in L.A. Alex Stone, ABC News, Los Angeles.
4: Here's a crazy story coming out of Arkansas. A high school football player was taking part in practice and After an hour, noticed something unusual that was moving inside his helmet. It was a venomous snake, and right now my feet are off the floor. The 2-foot-long snake was underneath the helmet's padding. The cottonmouth was taken to a forest far away from the school. It's 2:05. Turning to weather now in Regina and southern Saskatchewan, hazy this evening. Otherwise, it'll be partly cloudy with a low of 11 degrees overnight. And we'll see both sun and cloud tomorrow with a high of 22 degrees. For Saskatoon and central Saskatchewan, increasing cloudiness overnight with a low of 10 degrees. Cloudy tomorrow morning, but then clearing early in the afternoon with a high of 21 degrees. Right now in Regina, it's partly cloudy, a southwest wind at 15 and 21 degrees. In Saskatoon, mostly cloudy, a northwest wind at 9 and 19 degrees. It is 2:06. I'm David Curtin.
3: 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The most listened to sports show in Saskatchewan. The Green Zone. Starring Jamie Nye. Informed, connected, opinionated. 3.

Well, a good Tuesday afternoon, Saskatchewan. Jamie and I with you here on The Green Zone. Of course, we'll keep you busy over the next 4 hours as Britton Gray is going to be in from Rough Rider practice day one, getting set for the Hamilton Tiger Cats after that dominant victory over the Ottawa Red Blacks. Britton will tell you what he saw, who he saw at practice, and maybe who he didn't see. Although I can report, they've already updated the injury report today. It is it's a much smaller injury report than we've seen the last couple of weeks. So there's some good news for the Riders as they get set to head to Hamilton on Saturday. Of course, the Green Zone pregame show will begin at 3. Also today, Adam Stanley's going to stop in from Sportsnet, one of our favorites when we talk a little golf. He also covers the Ottawa Senators, so I'm sure we could fire a Senator question at him on an interesting offseason. But the playoffs in golf, the PGA Tour, start this week. Three Canadians need to do well to make the top 50 in round two. And, of course, even better than that, to get to the top 30 and the Tour Championship in a couple of weeks. But also the changing game of the PGA Tour. This year and next is going to be the last iteration of these playoffs. They're going to match play in 2028. Should they just do it now? I'd prefer a match play tournament for the Tour Championship, to be quite honest. So Adam Stanley's going to be in. Of course, Scott Roblin, our Green Zone Saskatoon sports reporter, will break down the WCBL East Division Final. It gets going in Moose Jaw with the Berries against the Miller Express there. And we'll continue our NFL preview series, a stop in Minnesota with Pete Berkich, a longtime analyst there with the news out of Minnesota today. Kyler Murray's the number one quarterback making the move over from Arizona. We'll also stop with the Giants, who have John Harbaugh leading the way, coming over from Baltimore as the head coach in New York. So our NFL previews will continue today here on the Green Zone.

Each and every day, we begin the Green Zone with the starting lineup, the top sports stories. The Rough Riders were back at practice today, getting set for the Hamilton Tiger Cats. Not a lot of injury news to pass along. Thankfully, Daniel Johnson's still out with an illness, so he wasn't practicing today. Some good news is James Letcher Jr. is out there in a limited capacity. He has one more game on the six-game injured list. That would be this week against Hamilton. And then he can return next week. But he was out working with the team, of course, so with that forearm injury suffered in week three. So there's some good news when it comes to some injury. Sam Emilis was working out on the

0: time play, meaning
1: okay,
0: when the third play, when the third out was made at first base, with the runner not tagging up.
1: Yeah.
0: The runner that was on third base also did not tag, but crossed home plate before
1: okay,
0: the third out was made at first base.
1: Yeah.
0: So that is a time play. We are going to New York to check, do okay, a rules check.
1: Oh. Well, thanks for clearing that up for us, Mr. Rump. Let's see how things went on that, by the way.
2: So there are two outs right now, and when the ball goes to first base, there will be three outs. Inning over. I'm not sure what's so difficult here.
3: No.
0: After calling New York, getting it all straightened out, the run is going to score.
1: What?
0: Into the inning. Two runs for Toronto, one run for Boston.
3: It's obviously a rule, but first it doesn't ever make any sense.
2: First ever for me.
1: Okay. What's with seventh innings with the Toronto Blue Jays, by the way? That was the Rangers in the playoffs was the seventh inning with a random ruling. So I know the umpire cleared it up for you, clear as day, explained everything. So what happened? Pop fly to right field. Caught for the second out. However, the runners thought there were two outs already because the scoreboard said two outs, even though there was only one out. Hey, if you're a professional ball player, shouldn't you be able to count the outs in your head and not rely on the scoreboard? But I digress. So the first base runner, he leaves. The third base runner comes across home. Toronto goes, wait a second. They throw it to first for the third out. Then they leave the field. But the runner and third crossed home plate well before they threw it over to first. But they didn't check third. I agree with the ruling. I can't remember how old I was when I was taught to check third base on one of those plays. Did they leave early? Did they not? I think we threw it over to the third every single time, just in case. So they didn't check it, because if you didn't check it and he did leave early, the run counts in baseball. Even though he didn't tag any crosses, if you don't check third, the run still counts. If you resume play and they walked off the field, so the run counted. But here's the thing I have. Since when are umpires allowed to just call New York to get a rules clarification? Could you imagine that? That was, what, 17 minutes? Like, it took forever for them to go into the depths of the rule book to find out what to do. But it was 2-1 anyways. That was the final score. The Blue Jays did win. Dylan Cease is on the mound. If you're keeping track, they're still 3.5 games back of the wild card. But now only, I think, 5 teams to pass instead of 6. So, progress for all you believers out there. Okay, let's get to the National Football League. Kyler Murray is going to be the starting quarterback in Minnesota.
4: It is Murray on the key because I've heard, Kyler Murray! Turn on the afterburners! He's gone!
1: Yeah, Kyler Murray came over from Arizona on a one-year deal. He is beating out J.J. McCarthy at training camp, the number 10 overall pick in the 2024 draft. So we'll see how that goes. Arizona, of course, is paying big money to have him not play in Arizona, up to $35 million. We'll see if he improves the Minnesota. I'll tell you this. Minnesota will win more football games with Kyler Murray than Arizona will without him. I can almost guarantee you that this season. We actually have a preview coming up. Pete Berkich, a longtime analyst for the Minnesota Vikings, on that news with Kyler Murray getting the number one job. Remember when the NBA commissioner Adam Silver was begging LeBron James to sign so he could finalize the schedule? Well, LeBron James signed in Philadelphia, and the NBA decided who better than to take on the NBA champs in the first game of the season?
5: Get it ahead for James. Slaps it over to Kennard. Lakers are down by 3 for the tie. It's good. LeBron James is money.
1: Yes. So there you have it. LeBron James has made the decision. He is playing Philadelphia. The NBA announced on opening night and on the Christmas Day schedule, it'll be LeBron James and the Philadelphia 76ers going.

0: to New York. The Knicks will also see five games taking place, including James facing his old team, the LA Lakers, as well. So that's Christmas Day for the Lakers and the Philadelphia 76ers. There you have it. Maybe a little Eastern Conference preview to start off the season with the Knicks and the 76ers. So Adam Silver wasn't lying that he was waiting for LeBron James to make a decision to make sure he had LeBron on some key dates for maybe his final season in the NBA. And some local baseball tonight. Of course, the WCBL East Final is getting underway.
1: I mean, we got to go and concentrate on game one right now and go try to get that one.
0: That is Joe Carnahan, the Saskatoon Berries manager, game one, Cairns Field. That is tonight for game number one, the Moose Jaw Miller Express taking on the Berries. The Berries beat the Red Sox to advance into the East Final. So WCBL playoffs, Moose Jaw against Saskatoon going on tonight in game number one. There's your starting lineup. Coming up a little bit later on in the show, it's Truth or Trash Tuesday. I am the reason for Truth or Trash Tuesday because two of our guests yesterday would have called trash on me. I still think I'm right. Out of Montreal, I'm voting for Tyson Philpott over Davis Alexander for most outstanding player. Is that truth or trash? Both Marc-Olivier Briette, the analyst for the Alouettes, former Rough Rider and Alouette during his playing days, said, got to go with the quarterback. Belton Johnson said, got to go with the quarterback. Tyson Philpott is on pace for 2,300 yards. The CFL record single season is like 2,000. He'd be 300 clear of the CFL record. I get it. Alexander's having an outstanding season. But my MOP right now would be Tyson Philpott. That's going to be Truth or Trash Tuesday a little later on. If you want to get it started, you can at 1-877-332-8255. This is 980 CJME and 650 CKOM.
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0: Jamie Knight with you here on this Tuesday afternoon. Well, I'm just going to tell you, if you follow along the CFL.ca writers and you think it's a jinx when we all pick the same team, I have unfortunate news for you. We all picked the Saskatchewan Rough Riders this week to beat the Hamilton Tiger Cats. I will say we all picked the Ottawa, or we all picked Saskatchewan over Ottawa last week too, and the Red Blacks did not win. We also all picked Winnipeg over Ottawa. Shocking. I wonder, I'll be curious to know. I should ask Matt Cause and the rest of us who make these ridiculous picks. If we would have changed our pick if Zach Collaros was out this week. I was going to pick Ottawa if Drew Brown was starting. But when I saw Zach was back, I changed my pick to Winnipeg. I was picking Ottawa to win their first game against the Bombers. Drew Brown has looked frustratingly bad for Winnipeg. That first game he came in, he looked pretty good. A lot of people said, wow, the offense looked better with Drew than it did with Zach. Is this the end of Zach Collaros? And I think Drew Brown has proceeded to throw about 25,000 interceptions since that moment. Okay, I might have over-exaggerated that number, but I would have gone with Ottawa this week. But I didn't. I went with Winnipeg, now that I know Zach Collaros is playing. But we're all picking the Saskatchewan Rough Riders in Hamilton, of course. So, the MOP in the Canadian Football League, my one and two are Davis Alexander and Tyson Philpott. The problem is only one of them can be nominated because in the CFL, we do team nominees first. And the finalists out of the team go to a national panel of voters. I'm just explaining to you how this works. I think it's silly. I am part of the Football Reporters of Canada executive, and I have told them my thoughts and how I think it should work, which is we just begin with the national panel like they do in the National Hockey League and everybody else. We vote. The NHL does this. Who are your 1, 2, 3, 4, 5, first, second, on to five? And they designate points. The top 3 point getters are the finalists, and the top point getter wins during the CFL awards. So this year, I would have Davis Alexander and Tyson Philpott. Well, Philpott 1, Alexander 2. Probably Trevor Harris right now at number 3. But that's not how it's going to work. The local voters in Montreal will decide who the MOP is out of Montreal. They'll probably all vote for Davis, and I think they're wrong. I would vote for Tyson Philpott because it's most outstanding player. And if you're breaking a CFL receiving record set by Alan Pitts in 1994 by 200 to 300 yards, that is the most outstanding season, in my opinion, in the Canadian Football League. That's going to be Truth or Trash Tuesday a little bit later on. Time now for the Green Zone 1 Minute Drill, the latest in sports. The CFL did release the players of the week today, and there's a member of the Saskatchewan Rough Riders on there. It is Keyshawn Johnson. He is number two after that big 11-catch performance over 100 yards and a touchdown against Ottawa. Tyson Philpott, DeMonte Coxey, also among the top players of the week. Meanwhile, baseball tonight, WCBL, it is the Moose Jaw Miller Express against the Saskatoon Berries. That is game one of the East Final going tonight between those two. Also, the Blue Jays against the Red Sox. Dylan Cease back on the mound for Toronto. Coming up next here on the Green Zone, playoffs begin on the PGA Tour, but they're changing the format soon. I actually think it's the right decision. Adam Stanley's going to talk some golf, maybe some Ottawa Senators hockey as well. Next on 980 CJME and 650 CKOM.
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5: It's 2:30. I'm David Curtin. In Regina, two bodies and many unanswered questions. Two people found dead in North Central Regina early this morning. It's still early in the investigation, so police are not yet saying who these people are or how they died. In Saskatoon, police believe the truck that hit the Boychuk Drive Highway 16 overpass on the weekend was suicide. A 27-year-old man died when his truck burst into flames. Also in Saskatoon, Ken Wood says other cities would be lucky to have SaskTel Center. He's created a website that he hopes will drive enough support for a petition to force a vote on the city's downtown event and entertainment district. It's voteondeed.com. In Ottawa, another petition. This one with 30,000 signatures is expected to be delivered to Parliament by Green Party leader Elizabeth May. It calls for U.S. Ambassador Pete Hoekstra to be booted out of Canada. Turning to weather in Regina and southern Saskatchewan, hazy this evening, otherwise partly cloudy overnight, a low of 11 degrees. And we'll see both sun and cloud back and forth tomorrow with a high of 22 degrees. For Saskatoon and central Saskatchewan, increasing cloudiness overnight, a low of 10 degrees. Cloudy tomorrow morning, but clearing in the afternoon, and a high of 21 degrees. Right now in Saskatoon, it's mostly cloudy, a northwest wind at 9 and 19 degrees. Regina, partly cloudy, a southwest wind at 15 and 21 degrees. It is 2:32. I'm David Curtin.
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0: Jamie and I with you here on the Green Zone on this Tuesday afternoon. Well, I'm happy to report that the Saskatchewan Roughriders injury report is a lot shorter than it has been. A couple of players came back, of course, but Zach Fry still out with a knee injury, did not participate today. He's missed the last couple of weeks. Daniel Johnson, still an illness, keeping him off the field. Ali Saad, limited. He looks like he is coming back close to health. Same with James Letcher. That's it. There's the injury report for today for the Saskatchewan Roughriders. Now, that's some of the players that were on the injury report has been moved to the six-game injured list, so they don't have to report on those injuries anymore from practice until they get back up to speed. But that means, from the other game against Ottawa, nothing to report injury-wise from that football game. Coley Conley was out there practicing. I know he didn't quite finish the game with an ankle injury. Speaking of Ottawa, Adam Stanley, Sportsnet columnist for golf as well, as covers the Ottawa Senators. And I just want an overall lay of the land, Adam. I know we're going to talk about the PGA Tour, and you wrote the preview at pgatour.com, but how's Ottawa doing about their football team, by the way? Like, friends and family, et cetera, out there frustrated with the Red Blacks, I'm sure.
1: I got to be honest. I don't really follow the team. So
0: 0-9, they're 0-8 or whatever they are. It's
1: they're over. Is that what's happened this summer?
0: Yes, okay, it is. So, that's where you're at.
1: So as you can tell, that's pretty much where I'm at. I got no updates on that. I have no connections that would feel a certain way about that particular franchise. But it sounds like they're not doing great.
0: No. They look good. Like the old Rough Riders, Adam. That's what they're looking like right now. Okay, that is boy. Yeah.
1: Tough.
0: Yeah. It's a tough year, tough go. But Adam, let's get to the playoffs. Now, it's going to be interesting because the playoffs are changing in a few years. They announced that it's going to be moving to a match play format in 2028. Is that the proper way that they should have been doing this the entire time, Adam? Is just let's go with a match play tournament to figure out who the tour champion is?
1: Yeah, I mean, at the end of the day, when you think about, you know, the playoffs of any other sport, it's, you know, you perform in a certain way during the regular season, and then they have a formalized cutoff, and you make the playoffs, and then you play down till you get the singular champion. And I think that the world of golf and the PGA Tour has attempted many, many iterations of what their own version of the playoffs may look like. And, you know, of course, the last number of years, they did the version where number one heading into the tour championship had a multi-shot advantage over everyone else. So they kind of were rewarded with a head start, and then they could try to take it across the finish line. It only ended up happening, you know, a couple of times during that particular run. And now they've changed it again, where the points from the regular season have carried over into the playoffs, and the winner of each of these playoff events only gets 750 points versus 2,000 like in years past. So, you know, it's kind of like, well, is that your reward for having an impressive body of work during the regular season? Is that you're just ahead of kind of everyone else heading into the playoffs? So as they look ahead to the new look PGA Tour in 2028 with the championship series of events and then the challenger series of events, and you get to this season finale. Yeah, I would agree wholeheartedly that if you're going to identify the champion of the league, there needs to be some semblance of knockout included in that mix. And just so happens that golf has a wonderful format that is related to knockouts, and that is match play, and the opportunity, from what I've read and as it has been reported, to play and contest this particular season finale at golf courses, you know, like a Cypress Point, maybe a Seminole in Florida, a Pine Valley, long known as maybe one of the best golf courses on the entire planet, because they don't need a lot of infrastructure and they only have 30 guys playing, I think is an incredible, incredible way of doing it. And I think it's going to be a good thing to see in a couple of years.
0: Of course, last year it was a great moment watching Tommy Fleetwood become the FedEx champion. Of course, still hasn't really won a major, but he won some major cash last year. You look at the top of the table when you look at the FedEx Cup rankings. Scottie Scheffler, number one. You have Matt Fitzpatrick at number two, and it goes down from there. What do you think? Is anybody going to be able to beat Scottie Scheffler at this tour championship?
1: It's a great question, because I feel like Scottie's season has been it's been so curious. He's far and away the best player, kind of on the PGA Tour statistically, consistency wise. I think he's got 5 runner-up finishes. 2 of those were in playoffs, but he's only got the 1 win. The very first event of the season that he played, the American Express, came out of the gate super hot. And he wins his first tournament, and everybody, even a casual sports fan, maybe somebody who's listening to this program and doesn't really follow golf, but they would know, oh yeah, Scottie Scheffler, of course. He's been winning every tournament he's teed it up in basically over the last 2 years. So everyone has this calendar turning. Scottie wins his first event of the year, and then it's kind of like, well, we're probably going to see the exact same thing happen all over again, and it just hasn't happened. So it's kind of proved that it is hard to win golf tournaments even when you're so firmly in the mix all of the time. So Scottie is, I've got it in front of me, he's about 1,000 points ahead of Matt Fitzpatrick, who's number two, who's won 3 times this season, by the way. So he's won 3 times, and he's still almost 1,000 points behind Scottie Scheffler. So Scottie's reward, as we talked about a couple minutes ago, heading into this this 3 tournament stretch to end the year, has been to have this lead. So yeah, I think he's just been so consistent, and he's played so well no matter the golf course, that he's gonna be extremely, extremely hard to beat. Despite the fact that maybe some of these other guys have had just better winning campaigns. You look at Fitz with 3 wins, Chris Goddard with 3 wins, Wyndham Clark, of course, has won twice, including the U.S. Open. But the man to beat continues to be Scottie Scheffler.
0: When you look at the 3 Canadians, of course, they'll be teeing it up on Thursday a little bit later on in the later on in the morning out in Saskatchewan with Nick Taylor. Corey Connors and Sadarshan Yalamiraju are the 3 Canadians. Whose game do you like the best going into the FedEx Cup playoffs? They're all outside the top 50 right now, so they have some work to do to make the next cut.
1: Yeah, so, firstly, I would say Sadarshan, from just an overall body of work perspective, I've been most impressed with him, this season. He's a rookie on the tour, so he's seeing all these golf courses for the first time. And I think his early part of his season was way, way better than kind of his summertime stretch. But I think he's got something like 6 top 20 finishes on the season. It's around that. And if you add up all the top 20 finishes of basically, the other guys on the PGA Tour, the other Canadians, he's essentially had the same number as all of them combined. So, I would say that I've been most impressed with Sadarshan's year, but Corey Connors is just so much more consistent. He's one of only 14 guys to make the cut at all 4 of the majors this year. Statistically, he's kind of turned it around in the summertime. He played pretty well at the British. He played very well at the U.S. Open. He's only had the 1 top 10 finish, which was kind of odd for him. But Corey finished, I think it was 4th or 5th at the Tour Championship last year. So I really just like his game. I like the fact that he's taken a nice little break here before we've gotten to the playoffs, and I just think that he's been the man in men's Canadian golf for the last number of years, and I wouldn't be surprised to see him get off to a really, really nice start this week in Memphis and kind of be the guy that gets there to the Tour Championship.
0: Adam Stanley is joining us from Sportsnet Ottawa Bureau, as well as golf reporter, and you can read his preview PGAtour.com on the Tour Championships and the playoffs coming up this starting this weekend. 3 Canadians in the tournament. I looked at the tee times, and they got the kid Jackson Koivun playing by himself to start the day. That's a nice start. He's number 70. He is right there, but he's won a tournament in the last couple of weeks. How much should just casual golf fans write down the name Jackson Koivun and start paying attention to this new guy to the PGA Tour, who's might turn into something special?
1: Yeah, tough name to spell, but hard name to forget for sure. The quick backstory is that he had his PGA Tour card locked up via this PGA Tour University program that they've installed to try to get the superstars of university golf right on the PGA Tour. He had his card locked up in his 3rd year of university. He was ready to go, and then he said, no, I'm going to defer it, and I'm going to go play my fourth year of university golf. And just in that fourth year of university golf at Auburn, he earned enough points again, just in his final season, to almost re-earn his PGA Tour card if he kind of just started in that season. Forget years numbers 1, 2, and 3. So he comes out with a bang on the PGA Tour, wins his third start, the 3M Open. He wins that tournament, and he matches Tiger Woods. It only took him five tournaments as a pro. It only took him five tournaments to earn enough points to make it into the FedEx Cup playoffs, which matched Tiger Woods. One of the seasons that I think Tiger was hurt or something like that, he only had five tournaments prior to the PGA Tour playoffs, and he ended up, you know, making it still. So Jackson Koivin and Tiger Woods kind of in the same sentence. It's a pretty impressive group to be in. He won everything there was to win in college golf, you know, and kind of repeated. He did it over and over again. Statistically, he just is good at everything. And, you know, there's been a lot of chatter about him potentially being a pick for the President's Cup as well, despite the fact that he's 21, 22 years old and only been a pro for, you know, 2 months or something like that. So a lot of really good things going for him, and I'm excited to see what happens for him in his career over the next little while.
0: We can't do a playoff preview without mentioning the name Rory McIlroy. What do you think of his game? A lighter schedule this year for Rory by choice. So he's only 12th right now in the rankings, but there's just too much to gain to try to, you know, get as many points to surpass Scottie Scheffler or anybody else near the top of the standings.
1: Yeah, I'm really, really curious to see what happens with Rory McIlroy over these next 3 weeks. Now, he skipped this Memphis event last year. In 2024, the last time he played here, he finished last. I don't really know what's, like, motivating Rory right now. The guy, like, he doesn't really need more money. You know, TPC Southwind and Belle Reve, where they're having the BMW in St. Louis, and then, you know, East Lake, these aren't really like legacy courses. And talk about, they're going Memphis, St. Louis, Atlanta in August. So it's a little bit like they're playing the playoffs in a couple of bowls of chowder or something like that. But given how hot it's going to be over the next few weeks. So, you know, does becoming the first four-time FedEx Cup winner, you know, get Rory going a little bit, considering the rest of his season has been maybe in air quotes disappointing? Like, it's hard to say that, you know, defending your title and winning the green jacket again makes your year disappointing. But, you know, when you compare and contrast Rory's 2026 to basically every other season he's had, it's been a little bit odd for sure. He's still got a bunch of tournaments to play on the DP World Tour before Christmas time. But, yeah, I mean, if you had to ask me between Scotty and Rory, who's probably going to have the better three-week stretch, I would say, you know, right now and at first blush, it would be Scotty. You know, Rory, could he all of a sudden flip a switch? Like, hey, I had my summertime of partying and chilling and kind of resetting myself and my goals, and now I'm ready to go all gas, no breaks over the next 3 weeks. Maybe, but there just doesn't really seem to be kind of the year-long precedent about Rory McIlroy. Just hasn't been there for me to really think that he's going to make too much noise in this particular set of FedEx Cup playoff tournaments.
0: FedEx Cup playoffs begin Thursday with the round one, of course, for the first of three rounds, all the way to the Tour Championship in a couple of weeks. Real quick before I let you go, Adam Stanley of Sportsnet joining us. Have you read the story of the amateur golfer who faked a hole in one?
1: I saw the headlines, and I just got sent the story probably an hour ago, and I haven't read through it yet. It sounded like he did an interview though, like with ESPN, and said like, "Yeah, my bad, I did do this. You know, I'm gonna suffer the consequences." And crazy though, right? Like, absolutely nuts. He faked a hole in one. I didn't realize he had faked a hole in one. I thought he had just kind of faked a win of a tournament, maybe a fudge handicap or something like that, but. Now I've seen the headlines go a little bit deeper now, and I can't believe it.
0: He found out he was in the first group off the tee.
1: Yeah.
0: Before his round, he drives to the fourth hole, puts a ball in the hole, tells his buddies, "I have to make a phone call real quick, but I'll tee off on the next hole." And then when they drive up, he's like, I don't know where my ball went. I hit it. I didn't see where it went. And he went and started looking for it beyond the green, and one of his buddies on the green was like, "It's in the hole!" And they started losing their mind. And then security footage caught him from the golf course.
1: No, that is crazy.
0: Like, yeah. That is ultimate loser golf right there, Adam, isn't it?
1: You cannot be serious with that effort. Like, what are we really trying to win here? Does the guy need, like, a $1,000 shop credit that badly that he's gotta do this? He's got a wife and kids, I saw too. Like, they're starting to get
0: They're getting harassed on social media because of it.
1: Okay, so I did see that. Oh my gosh, yeah, crazy. Like, what are we doing here, man?
0: What are we doing? What are we doing? Anyways, Adam, always fun time. Enjoy the golf this weekend and for the next couple of weeks.
1: Yeah, man, thanks. Next week, the women's open out in Edmonton. Hopefully we chat then.
0: Right on. That is Adam Stanley joining us from Sportsnet, also Ottawa Bureau here on the Green Zone. 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

0: All right, on this day in sports, real quick one, August 11th, on this day in sports history, Babe Ruth hit his 500th home run. Yes, Babe did it in 1929. The New York Yankees became the first ever MLB player to hit 500. He did it in Cleveland. Time now for the Green Zone 1 Minute Drill, the latest in sports. Keyshawn Johnson, one of the top players of the week in the CFL after 11 catches, over 100 yards, and a touchdown against the Ottawa Red Blacks. Today, the injury report, a lot shorter. No names added to the injury report from last week's game against the Ottawa Red Blacks. Meanwhile, the Toronto Blue Jays added again against Boston. Dylan Cease gets the ball. The Jays did win 2-1. Last night over Boston in WCBL playoffs, game one of the East Final, it's Moose Jaw against Saskatoon. Coming up next here on the Green Zone, we got Green Zone rider reporter Britton Gray in to bring you up to date on how the Riders looked day one of practice to get you set as well for the upcoming game against Hamilton. This is 980 CJME and 650 CKOM.
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0: It's 3 o'clock. I'm Justin Blackwell. Details are still scarce after two people are found dead in Regina. After $300,000 was dropped on plastic rocks, the debate continues over Saskatoon's art spending.
1: People are having trouble relating to this as an art program.
0: And a BC man goes all out to save a choking otter. Right now in Saskatoon, we have some cloud, 21 degrees, and in Regina, some cloud and 24. We'll get to our top story in just a moment, but first, happening now, fire and police are on the scene investigating a fire at a condo just off of Hart Road in Saskatoon. That's not far from where a fire tore through a part of Bethlehem High School over the weekend. No word yet on what caused today's fire. Arson is still suspected in the high school blaze. Well, it's been over 10 hours now since police found two people dead in Regina's North Central area. And police still aren't telling us how they died or who they are, only that they are still early on in the investigation. Our Jillian Massey is at the scene this afternoon.
2: A yellow house is at the center of this investigation. Caution tape is all around the area, waving in the breeze. Police are walking in and out, some wearing major crimes jackets. There appears to be something in the doorway with a sheet wrapped around it. Some of the people that I've spoken to say they heard two big bangs last night. One woman says she thought it was fireworks until a police officer arrived at her door this morning. In Regina, I'm Jillian Massey.
0: A sad update from police on that fatal crash on Highway 16 Sunday underneath the Boychuk overpass in Saskatoon. Police this afternoon are saying it was not an accident when a truck slammed into that overpass, bursting into flames. Instead, they say it was suicide. The driver, a 27-year-old from Saskatoon, was the only one in the truck. Well, a lot of rock talk is on the way at Saskatoon City Hall. It comes after nearly $300,000 was spent on three giant plastic rocks. Councillor Randy Donauer joined the Evan Bray Show today. He says they need to run the city like someone would run their home.
1: If my roof's leaking and my foundation's cracked, I'm probably not out making large art purchases that month.
0: The council is set to debate whether to keep funding public art through major capital projects. Now, that debate happens tomorrow. Well, a man who doesn't want to see a new downtown arena in Saskatoon wants to hear from you. Ken Wood is the former CEO of SaskTel Center. He started a website hoping to begin efforts to force a citywide referendum on that downtown event and entertainment district.
3: Public expenditure and commitment of this magnitude deserves the direct consent of Saskatoon taxpayers.
0: Wood says on whether there's enough interest will be made in the next few weeks. More than 100 wildfires continue to burn in BC this hour, and RCMP are telling us today they have launched a criminal investigation into the cause of one of them that erupted in the Okanagan region on Friday. That fire exploded within hours and has since forced the evacuation of more than 20,000 people. Reinforcements are coming. 100 firefighters from Mexico are expected to arrive today. The province is also sending help, not bodies, but a bunch of fire hose. It's helping other provinces as well, sending one air attack officer to the Northwest Territories. They basically are responsible for the fire attack plan. A water bomber engine is being sent to Ontario. Saskatchewan's own wildfire season is significantly less severe than last year. Well, as our summer holidays come to a close, there's a push to keep one holiday going. That would be the holiday on the gas tax. The 10-cent a liter break of the pumps is due to end in a few weeks. The Canadian Taxpayers Federation wants to see it extended past the Labor Day long weekend. Gage Hoberick with the CTF says the other taxes are painful enough.
4: They're still paying too much in gas taxes right now. We don't want to increase that pain when it gets to September.
0: The CTF is also calling on the provincial government to provide some relief from the 15-cent a liter tax it puts on gas. Rescuers continue to dig through the rubble as a desperate search continues for survivors after yesterday's massive earthquake in Colombia. More than 100 people are dead. That number will no doubt go up. But Daryl Pop is a Canadian real estate agent who was celebrating his birthday in the country when the quake hit.
5: I've never seen so many scared, worried people, people crying, people hugging each other. It's just a sad thing to see.
0: The quake is also responsible for damaging more than 1,600 homes. And a man by the name of Gordon Mellish says he has saved at least 10 people using CPR. But giving mouth-to-mouth to an otter pup was a completely different animal. This happened late last month in BC. The pup stopped breathing after choking on a net. In stepped Mellish.
6: I just put my mouth over the nose and the whole mouth.
0: And the pup eventually started breathing again. And it made a full recovery and was recently released into the wild. Mellish did the honors.
6: Just before it went to go swim away, it turned back to me, looked me eye to eye, and nodded its head, and off it went.
0: That's such a cool story. Two other pups, by the way, caught in the same net, were also rescued and now reunited with the entire family. It is at 3:06. Taking a look at the markets at close of the TSX is up 17 points, 36,475. The Dow down 184, 53,791. Oil up $1.33, $83.46 U.S. a barrel. And our dollar is up 11 one-hundredths, trading at 71.81 cents U.S. Turning to weather, still below normal for this time of year for Saskatoon and central Saskatchewan. A few clouds tonight, low of 10. Might see a bit of the sun tomorrow and a high of 21. For Regina and southern Saskatchewan, partly cloudy tonight, a low of 11, and then partly sunny tomorrow and a high of 22 degrees. So right now we in Saskatoon, we have some cloud, a wind out of the northeast at 13, 20 degrees. Some cloud in Regina, a wind out of the northwest at 11 and 24. 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It's 3:07. I'm Justin Blackwell.
7: 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The Green Zone. 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

0: hope you're having a great Tuesday afternoon, Saskatchewan. A little bit of a cooler week this week, which is perfect for our next guest, a Green Zone Rider reporter, Britton Gray.
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0: I say that because it was only, what, 30 degrees at field level today at Rider practice rather than 40 or whatever ridiculousness it's been getting up to this summer?
3: Still very hot down there for me.
0: Yeah, I wore pants today. That was a mistake wearing pants down there.
3: You look outside, you don't think it was going to be as hot as it actually was. It was deceptive today.
0: And that north end zone, it's covered. The wind doesn't really get in there. A lot of dead air. It gets really hot down on field level. So a little bit of a reprieve for all the, not only the reporters, but the team on the field as well. I'm looking at the injury report, Britton. Is this for real? There's only four guys on there.
3: Well, that's because a lot of the guys who were hurt are on the 6-game injured list, so they're not going to appear.
0: No, but what I mean is, there's I'm just knocking on wood. There's no added names to the injury. Like the Ottawa game, there's nobody there that was in the Ottawa game. So there's no added names to the injured list after the game against the Red Blacks.
3: That is good news. It's not quite like the Calgary Stampeders were able to do where they had no one on the injury report. But it's good that there's no one new, and these are guys who are either on the one game or have opened their window to come off the 6-game. Ollie Saad, one of those guys. James Letcher, he's starting to get out there. I'm very interested if this team decides to take James Letcher off this week. It would be early by one game at that point, or if they keep him on for that final of the 6-game stretch.
0: With Daniel Weeb being able to return, I think he's staying on the 6-game to go all the way through, and then you'll see him next week in BC. I think is the game after the Hamilton Tiger Cats. Green Zone Rider reporter Britton Gray. We haven't really chatted all that much here on the Green Zone about other things outside of the Saskatchewan Rough Riders. So today on Truth or Trash Tuesday, I believe Tyson Philpott should be the MOP over Davis Alexander. They're 1-2 right now. Now I can go into my rant on the CFL voting procedures on how I think it should be run compared to how it is currently run. But where would you say at 4:35 when we play Truth or Trash Tuesday, would you say truth? Yes to Tyson Philpott.

0: Davis Alexander isn't setting, at least I don't believe he's on pace to set the all-time yardage record in terms of that.
1: Oh, no. Oh, no, so, no. Doug Flutie's record is.
0: That's why I lean Philpott, because you can make the argument literally no other wide receiver has done what Tyson Philpott is doing.
1: That is my defense. And I'll just fire off that email to Murray Wood about my suggestion that Britton deserves a race. That's how it works around here. Britton knows how to play the game. Truth or Trash Tuesday coming up. What say you? But the Riders, of course, as we get back to them, getting ready for Hamilton. The one thing, if you go back to Friday's game, I think Rider Nation is feeling a lot better about the overall look of this team, because going up against Ottawa, as much as people were guaranteeing wins here on the Green Zone, there was that bit of hesitation with all the injuries, what it was going to look like. And you see Mims, what did he catch? Six passes, 80-some yards. Jethy gets the touchdown. Then you have Edward with an interception. I think Rider Nation's going, okay. Oh, Johnny Johnson III stepped up with over 100 yards as well, as he gets moved into more of a slot receiver to Keyshawn Johnson's massive day. How did you evaluate Friday night from the Riders' vantage point, with all the injuries going in, to how you feel coming out of that game?
0: I thought that was one of their most impressive wins, because they had to go deep on the depth chart in some places, had some new guys step up, and that's a team, even at full strength, should dominate the Ottawa Redblacks. That's what they did, even without a lot of key players. That depth came up big for that team. They came out, won by double digits, which is something this team has rarely been able to do. They allow teams to kind of stick around, or of course it's the CFL, comebacks happen all the time. But the fact that they were able to do that with all the injuries makes me feel really good about where this team is heading, because they were supposed to beat the Ottawa Redblacks by double digits. They beat the Ottawa Redblacks by double digits despite everything going on.
1: All the way through the lineup, you had, I'm still getting texts. You guys haven't mentioned Devin Adams. You haven't mentioned this guy.
0: Liam Hoskins goes out and gets a sack.
1: He gets a sack. Benoit Marion picked up the ball on that turnover as well. That was late in the game, but still, those depth pieces that you're going to need eventually in a game when injuries pop up. So now you go up against the Hamilton Tiger Cats, and it's just like, the unknown of Harrison Frost a little bit. I know he got a start against the BC Lions, so they do have some film, but they beat up on Hamilton pretty good with Jake Dolagala at quarterback. I would imagine Hamilton's going to be much better than what they showed in Regina a few weeks ago.
0: I think so too. And plus, a road trip out to Hamilton, it's a tough road trip for any team from the West to go out to. A great fan base there, Trevor Harris and Corey Mason. You know, one of the rudest fan bases, which isn't a bad thing, that they're just more willing to kind of insult you maybe than some of the other fan bases. But a tough place to play. That road trip is always interesting. But I think that the Riders, once again, especially during this stretch when you're dealing with all these injuries, you kind of look at who this team has on the horizon here. You need a win against Hamilton. You should go BC. It depends how Nathan Rourke is doing. Wasn't overly impressive in his return, but you have to imagine he's going to get better and better. You got Labor Day and Banjo Bowl against Winnipeg. This feels like, with the way we've seen the CFL, this is a good stretch for this team to kind of work through the injuries, still pick up some key wins, and start to maybe make some space in the West Division, especially if Edmonton has a tough game against an Argos team that's really starting to want to get their season on track this weekend. If Edmonton loses, you put some space in between you and the rest of the West Division. That'd be really good for this Riders team.
1: You talked to, you said, Trevor Harrison, the head coach. Also, the offensive coordinator, Tommy Stevens. This is an interesting dynamic, because Tommy Stevens is no longer the short yardage specialist. He's the closer and the finisher of drives. When they get, 6 yard line, 7 yard line, in comes Tommy Stevens. What's the philosophy going on here on what they like so much about that offense that leaves Trevor Harris at wide receiver? And does he need to work on his route running?
0: No, Tommy Stevens was asked that, and I believe Corey Mace as well, or Trevor was asked about it too. It's probably not a good idea to have Trevor Harris running some routes. He,

0: Trevor said he knows what his capabilities are. He knows what type of player he is. I mean, I never know, save for the Grey Cup. Maybe that's when we'll see a post pattern.
1: But all you need is one DB to suck in a little too tight, and Tommy's flipping that thing outside to Trevor Harris.
0: Exactly. It's just physicality, and Mark Mueller mentioned it's a tough thing to replicate in practice. It's tough to prepare for, and then you have to take time and energy to prepare for something like that, and you never really know what you're going to get. I think that's what this team really likes about that package. Of course, it's also, when you think about it, that's exactly a Corey Mace team. Just having the linemen, including some defensive linemen, come into the play and just try and bowl people over, that's what this team is about, kind of that smash mouth football, and they're really getting it out of Tommy Stevens and them. And we'll just have to see how it continues on. Cause yeah, this team is relying on him. Eventually he's going to throw a pass. It feels like when they roll him out there on second down, it's getting into people's heads. At some point, a pass is going to come.
1: Corey Mace has hinted at it. So they have to throw some wrinkle. It's just when, like, you don't do it when you're up by two scores.
0: No.
1: That makes no sense. Why would you put that on film for teams? But, you know, you're up by three, try to get 2 points or two possession game near the end. Now, I found it interesting. I noted this. Britton saw it too. The Hamilton Tiger Cats have decided to do a WrestleFest game with Stone Cold Tommy Stevens coming in. Are we putting, you know, putting the house or all the money going all in on Tommy Stevens' hat trick, three straight, or what are we doing
0: that
1: with WrestleFest?
0: That would be something. It just kind of is working out, right, with these themes. Tommy Stevens says before the Edmonton game, they were talking about dinosaurs, and it turned into a dinosaur theme out in Edmonton. So just kind of funny how it works out sometimes. I mean, I don't see why you wouldn't with Tommy Stevens and the way they're running with it. He's on pace to shatter some all-time touchdown records. It is a... I'm intrigued about if that happens, what the reaction is, because the short yardage quarterback got a little flack during the offseason, right? About what he having a short yardage quarterback, the importance of it.
1: It's the most boring play in football. Yeah. Get rid of it.
0: But he's on pace to break Milt Stegall's all-time touchdown record, which is something.
1: Hey, the whole ban short yardage plays and quarterback sneaks, I find absolutely ridiculous. It's part of the game, but this is different. He's running in touchdowns from 6-7 yards out.
0: An option game is what they're playing now. They have an option package, which is, they mentioned they wanted to use it last year. Tommy got hurt, so they didn't really get a chance to use it, but you're seeing more of that. And how I talked to Tommy, and him and Mark have kind of worked on it for a few years, what they did at Penn State, what he's done in college, well, how can we do this? How can we do that? What do our offensive linemen do? So this is kind of the fruition of them being in the lab a little bit of how they wanted to run this option package.
1: Has he reached out for any sponsorship dollars for the donuts? That's another three dozen I think he's bringing in this week.
0: I think he needs to. Can we get some like canned water or something for him to be able to really do the Stone Cold Steve Austin celebration on the sidelines?
1: Oh, I love the water bottle thing.
0: It was great. And then I think Corey Mace mentioned it after the and tongue in cheek after the game about how maybe Tommy's also paying some of these guys to go down at the 1 yard line so he can go in there because Thomas Bertrand, who don't, he's like, Thomas should have had one, but, you know, just came up a little short.
1: Hey, I bet you Thomas gets donuts too out of this deal. Probably. So why the heck not? Nah, Tommy's got, I'll just go down. Tommy's getting, I get the donuts out of the deal. He doesn't get a donut if he scores a touchdown. I don't, but we'll see how it works.
0: Apparently Mark Mueller doesn't get donuts, only if there's some left over, apparently.
1: No, I get it. He doesn't block for Tommy Stevens. He calls the play, but he doesn't block for Tommy Stevens. He's a coach. Mark's fine. Was he actually upset about it, or
0: what? I don't know if he was upset, but he just, you know, he praised Tommy Stevens, called him the modern day Robin Hood for being so charitable.
1: There it is.
0: Giving donuts.
1: There it is. Green Zone Rider reporter Britton Gray here on the Green Zone Riders Hamilton Saturday at 5. The Green Zone pregame show at 3. And it'll be right here on 980 CJME and 650 CKLM.
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0: I promised you something yesterday, and I did. I emailed the Canadian Football League about the long snapper roughing penalty. I did receive a response back, but I sent another one. I needed to ask a follow-up. Because they said I was correct that the penalty is ultimate a judgment call. And the ref looked at the play. And with the interest of protecting long snappers through the flag, they also wanted to point out that the flag was thrown before there was any indication of an injury on the play. So that wasn't impacting. However, my clarification that I wanted was this. If this video was shown to referees, would they be told to call the penalty or not? Like, upon further review, good call or bad call? So I'll see what the CFL says after that. Time now for the Green Zone 1 Minute Drill, the latest in sports. Keyshawn Johnson, one of the top three players of the week in the Canadian Football League. He had a great one against the Ottawa Red Blacks, 11 catches, over 100 yards, and a touchdown. Of course, the Riders get set for Hamilton this week. Tonight in the WCBL, it's the Barrys and the Moose Jaw Miller Express, game one of the East Division final in the Western Canadian Baseball League. And the Jays and the Red Sox again tonight at the Rogers Center. Hopefully no 17-minute judgment delays. Dylan Cease gets the ball for Toronto. Coming up next, Kyler Murray, officially the new number one quarterback for the Minnesota Vikings. How's that going to work out for them? Pete Berkich, the analyst, is coming up next on 980 CJME and 650 CKOM.
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6: It's 3:31. I'm Justin Blackwell. Many unanswered questions this afternoon after two people in Regina were found dead. Now, they were found in the north central area early this morning. More than 10 hours later, police still aren't saying how they died. Witnesses we talked to say they heard two loud bangs. Police are giving us an update on the crash that killed a young man after his truck hit the Boychuk overpass on Highway 16 in Saskatoon. They say it was suicide. The 27-year-old was the only one in the truck. An update on that crash we told you about yesterday near Lloydminster. A woman is dead after an SUV and car collided on the Yellowhead. The 78-year-old driving the SUV was killed. The other driver is expected to be okay. There have now been 68 deaths on our roads this year. While Mounties were dealing with that crash, They watched a truck crashed into a motorcycle. Luckily, there were no serious injuries. The driver of the truck was given a ticket for following too closely. More than 100 wildfires continue to burn in BC this hour. Reinforcements are coming. 100 firefighters from Mexico. RCMP are now telling us as well they've launched a criminal investigation into the fire that erupted in the Okanagan region on Friday. That fire exploded within hours and has since forced the evacuation of more than 20,000 people. Saskatchewan is doing what it can to help. The Public Safety Agency has sent fire hose. If you've been waiting to have your say on the downtown event and entertainment district coming to Saskatoon, now is your chance. Former SaskTel Center CEO Ken Wood has launched a website.
7: The first phase will tell us whether there is enough support across Saskatoon to launch a successful citywide petition.
6: Wood says the goal is a referendum. He doesn't want a new arena. He argues other cities would be lucky to have a place like SaskTel Center. Turning to weather for Saskatoon and central Saskatchewan, a few clouds tonight, a low of 10. We'll see a bit of the sun tomorrow, high of 21, and then cloud Thursday and a high of 20. For Regina and southern Saskatchewan, a partly cloudy tonight, a low of 11, partly sunny tomorrow, high of 22, and then cloud Thursday and a high of 20. Right now, we in Saskatoon, cloud, a wind out of the north at 10, 22 degrees, cloud in Regina, a wind out of the west at 16 and 25. It's 3:33. I'm Justin Blackwell. Now the Real Ag Minute with Sean Haney.
8: 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That volume marks an 11% jump over last year and sits 20% above the five-year average, fueled by a bumper harvest and record monthly performance across early 2026. Rail executives attribute the record to massive supply chain investments, particularly grain companies expanding country elevators to accommodate 8,500-foot power-matched trains. 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I'm Sean Haney.
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0: Well, good Tuesday afternoon, Saskatchewan. I'm Jamie Nye. This is The Green Zone. A little bit later on, we're going to play Truth or Trash Tuesday. We do it every Tuesday. And you get to pick my opinion apart. If you think it's truth, if you think it's trash, I'm going quarterback or receiver. Who deserves the most outstanding player midway through the season for the Montreal Alouettes? I have Trevor Harris, Riders quarterback, at number three. But two Montreal Alouettes are having outstanding seasons. The receiver, Tyson Philpott, is on pace to break a CFL single-season receiving yards record. Not break it. Beat it by like 300 yards. 2,000-some by Alan Pitts. He's on pace for 2,300. Davis Alexander's trying to become the fifth quarterback to throw for 6,000 yards in a single season. So who should it be? I think it should be the receiver because he's actually breaking a CFL record. That is outstanding. It's not most valuable. It's most outstanding player for the Canadian Football League, a top award. Let me know. 435, we're going to have that one. But we're going to continue our NFL preview series with a stop in Minnesota. Timing is everything. We book Pete Berkich, analyst of the Minnesota Vikings, and Kevin O'Connell does us a big favor today, Pete, to preview the Vikings by declaring today that Kyler Murray is the starting quarterback. So there you go. That answers my first question. Who's it going to be? It's going to be Kyler. But why, Pete? Why would he go with Kyler Murray over J.J. McCarthy?
1: Well, I find the timing interesting because you guys originally wanted to talk, I think, last Tuesday. And then you said, no, we're going to go this to, you know, a week later, as if you guys knew that this information was going to be released. So a little suspicious on that. You guys might have more connections than I thought. But, Kyler Murray is he's an experienced quarterback. He's accurate. He's used to a different style. And really the only tip of the cap that we saw, I think, during training camp or at least on practice, the last practice that we saw Sunday night, was formationally you saw a lot more shotgun. You saw a lot more pistol, even with JJ. So that's kind of the art form, you know, the coach has to go through because Kevin O'Connell, you know, he likes the 6'4", drop back, stay in the pocket, you know, pure progression type quarterbacks. And Kyler Murray really isn't that, but he's too good of a talent to not consider. And he was too good of a talent to not bring in and have him compete for a starting position. So there's going to have to be some give and take on both ends. I think Kyler Murray is going to have to up his understanding of what a pure read or pure progression style of offense is going to give him. And then the coaches are going to have to meet him physically and just, you know, what is he more comfortable with? He's been under center a lot more than I think he's ever been already. And hopefully, you know, that'll continue because I think they're kind of building something new here with Kyler Murray, and it's going to be very interesting to see.
0: When you look at Kyler Murray and his dynamic, everybody talks about his size. He's not the biggest guy, but he's mobile and he can fire it. He's got an arm. He can do some ridiculous things. And he has, you know, Addison, and he's got Justin Jefferson. He's got talent around him. What do you think Kyler Murray could do here and how motivated he could be that, hey, he got thrown to the side in Arizona, and now he's got to prove it on this one-year deal in Minnesota?
1: Yeah, well, it helps the fact that just a two years prior, Sam Darnold came in and did the exact same thing, right? Resurrected his career and got paid big time. So I'm sure he's looking at it the same way. It's a great place to do that. Historically, at least if you watch him on film, he's a quick three-step, shorter knee type of a passer, very accurate, loves his tight end, right? The tight ends that have played or have been playing with Kyler have all done very, very well. So it's going to be – the challenge for him is going to be, can he stretch the legs of Justin Jefferson and get down the field? And I think another thing I like is – career-wise, he's 2 touchdowns to 1 interception guy. He's a 2-to-1 guy. And turnovers have been really something that's hurt this offense over the last couple of years. And so hopefully, you know, that trend will continue with him, with his control But yeah, it's going to be an adjustment, like I said, both ways. I mean, we're not a three-step quick passing, possession passing type of an offense. We're aggressive. We get down the field. And that's going to require Kyler, I think, to stay in the pocket or move around in the pocket, which he can do, but keep his eyes down the field. And really with Kyler, you know, the only time he really gets himself in trouble is when he tries to do too much with his legs, right? Tries to extend a play in the backfield, runs around, and then just decides to throw one down the field in a hurry. You know, that's historically when he's been in trouble. When he's been able to step up in the pocket, keep his eyes down the field, you're able to do some 5 and 7 step looks with him, things that are deeper down the field. It's like I said, it's like two sides kind of have to meet in the middle. There's no question about his athleticism now. I mean, he's the only guy in the history of the world to be drafted in the first round of both the Major League Baseball draft and the NFL draft. He was drafted 9th overall by the Oakland Athletics. And then that following spring, he was drafted 1 overall by the Arizona Cardinals. So the guy is definitely an unbelievable athlete.
0: So, Pete, when you look at the changeover, the big changeover was the general manager gets dismissed. But how much pressure does that now put on head coach Kevin O'Connell? Of course, the quarterback decision of leaving Sam and drafting JJ and all that stuff kind of got hung on the general manager a bit. But now what for Kevin O'Connell in his fifth year?
1: Yeah, I think any fifth-year coach is going to have that kind of pressure. I think, getting to the playoffs is something that the Vikings need. And for Kevin, it's been pretty clear when we've had consistency at quarterback, we've won 13 and 14 games. The 2 years that we haven't, we didn't, is when we had a carousel at the quarterback position. And so, you know, I think by having Kyler Murray, J.J. McCarthy, and Carson Wentz, you finally have some depth at that position to be able to avoid that in case something like that happens. But yeah, every fifth year coach is a little bit on that. You know, I think Nolan Teasley, our new GM from Seattle, he and Kevin O'Connell are on the same page. A lot of big decisions were already made before Nolan got here. So that was kind of interesting in the timing. It's a little different. Normally in the NFL, end of the season is when you bring in a GM, because then the GM hires all the scouts and he hires, you know, all the assistants and hires the head coach and then installs what the system is that he wants, whereas that's already kind of in place for Nolan Teasley. So I think he's made some changes and brought in people around him that he trusts, that he knows from Seattle. And, you know, he's going to implement on the personnel side a lot more this coming winter and spring once the season's over.
0: Analyst of the Minnesota Vikings, Pete Burgett, joining us here on the Green Zone as we continue our NFL preview series. A lot of attention on the offense in Kevin O'Connell and Kyler Murray, Justin Jefferson. But one of the better defenses last year was the Minnesota Vikings, led by coordinator Brian Flores, one of the better defensive coordinators in the league. So where do you put the Vikings with a defense? They had another top pick, went defensive tackle to help that for the Vikings defense. Overall expectations for Minnesota. You talked about playoffs, but this is, if not the toughest, the second toughest division. If you go up against the NFC West, the NFC North is pretty darn tough, too, to make the postseason.
1: Yeah, it definitely is. And I think the biggest, the biggest changes are going to be to the line of scrimmage. We lost a couple of D linemen up front. So you have to figure out a way. Dallas Turner is finally going to get his chance to start with Jonathan Grenard leaving. Javon Hargrave was let go. Jonathan Allen was let go. So you have, Levi Drake Rodriguez, Tyrion Ingram Dawkins. You have some young guys that are going to have to fill in. And then you have guys like Caleb Banks and Dominique Orange, our first and third round draft picks, who really need to grow up very quickly and contribute very quickly. And then for Dallas Turner, I guess the thing is you can't ask him to be Jonathan Grenard, because Jonathan Grenard was so physical in the running game. And that's why you wanted to beef up in the middle. You wanted to beef up at that defensive line. And I think they've done that. But you want him to be athletic. You want him to play in space, and you want him to continue to improve. And he had, you know, 8 sacks in the last half of the season last year. So 6 or 8, I can't remember off the top of my head. I apologize. But, you know, he was on a bit of a roll toward the end of the year. So hopefully he'll pick up where he left off, and that defensive front will continue to be, you know, good. We have Eric Wilson, you know, is still in there. Blake Cashman at linebacker. So that front, that front seven is what's changed really the most. And then Harrison Smith in the back end. Harrison Smith, who didn't play a lot in the first, let's call it third or first half of the season, but it was toward the end of the year when the defense really hit its stride the last 6 games that he played quite a bit. And they let him quarterback out there, and they gave him a lot mentally. And that's what Flores will do, is he'll change his style quite a bit throughout the course of the season, depending on who's available and who you're playing. And they leaned heavily on him in the back end. And then you bring in someone like Jamal Adams, who was a linebacker with Las Vegas, the Raiders, for quite some time. He's experienced, and you have Josh Metellus back there. So you're going to need some speed. You know, hopefully Jacoby Thomas, our rookie fifth-round pick out of Miami, can help there. But, you know, those guys have a lot. They're going to give them as much mental load as they can handle, right? And then corner-wise, Isaiah Rodgers, Byron Murphy Jr., they're back. I like James Pierre, kid from the Pittsburgh Steelers, played in Pittsburgh last year, was a gunner on punts. He's a big physical kid. And then really Chuck Demings, who's a rookie from Stephen A. Austin, who came in and he's played very, very well. So he's the guy that's kind of been the surprise at training camp for the Vikings.
2: Final word, and we started with Kyler. But what does this decision mean for J.J. McCarthy, the 10th overall pick from a few years ago?
1: He's got to figure out how to get himself back on the field, right? And what does that mean? Well, that means if he gets an opportunity to step on the field, he's got to take full advantage of it and kind of earn that way onto the field just like anybody else. And if we've seen, I mean, he's witnessed it. He's been part of it. It's just, guys getting injured, then you getting your opportunity, and then taking it and running with it. It would benefit the franchise more, much more, to have J.J. McCarthy come in and cement himself as a starter for the next 4 or 5 years. Because, you know, you drafted him. You still have 3 whole seasons on his contract. So what's best for the Vikings is to have the young quarterback step up. Well, he hasn't been able to quite, you know, pin that thing down. He needs to be consistent, stay healthy, consistent in his leadership, and then more consistent on the field when he plays. And if he can build those things, then, you know, he'll be able to be a starter in the NFL. It's just his next opportunity to start. He may not be chosen the starter. It may be due to injury or some other reason. So, you know, that's what's changed for him. He's got to just find himself a way to get back on the field, and then never look back and never give it up again.
2: Well, Pete, we'll leave it there. Thanks so much for joining us on a preview of the Vikings. Enjoy Saturday.
1: Thank you. You too.
2: That is Pete Berkich, of course, the Vikings against the Giants on Saturday. And we're going to preview the Giants season coming up a little bit later on with a new head coach and John Harbaugh moving over from Baltimore. A lot more to come here on the Green Zone Truth or Trash Tuesday, plus a chat with our Saskatoon sports reporter from the Green Zone, Scott Roblin. Talk a little junior football, and of course the WCBL playoffs resume with Game 1 tonight of the East Final. 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
0: Riders roll over Ottawa, now take on another team struggling in the Hamilton Tiger Cats, or is it just going to be another hat trick for Tommy Stevens?
21: It might be. Yeah, he's unstoppable, isn't he? And the Tiger Cats are playing quarterback roulette. The only advantage they have is that they're playing at home this time.
22: No, that's no advantage. Again, they're on their fourth starting quarterback. I'm thinking the Riders are going to give a good old Southern smacking this week, fellas.
3: Jamie Nye, Dalton Johnson, Darryl Davis, taking you right to kickoff. 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

0: Time now for the Green Zone 1 Minute Drill, the latest in sports. A nice look for the Riders injury report, being as how no names added to it from the Ottawa game as they get set for Hamilton. And better news for Keyshawn Johnson. He was one of the top three players of the week in the Canadian Football League after his big game against the Red Blacks. Tonight, the Western Canadian Baseball League playoffs resume. The Moose Jaw Miller Express and the Saskatoon Berries meet in game number one. And Dylan Cease has the ball for the Blue Jays. That's good news. He's been pitching pretty good all season long as they take on the Boston Red Sox after that 2-1 win last night. The Jays still 3.5 back of the wild card spot. Coming up next here on the Green Zone, well, we talked about the Minnesota Vikings. They take on the New York Giants coming up for preseason football this weekend. But John Harbaugh takes over the Giants this offseason. Jackson Dart, the up-and-coming quarterback, and Odell Beckham Jr. is back? A Giants preview next on 980 CJME and 650 CKOM.
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7: It's 4 o'clock. I'm David Curtin.
8: A yellow house is at the center of this investigation.
7: Two people found dead on Regina's Elphinstone Street. An effort begins to force a referendum on Saskatoon's downtown event and entertainment district.
9: Public expenditure and commitment of this magnitude deserves the direct consent of Saskatoon taxpayers.
7: And lawmakers want to outlaw sites that bet on wildfires. Right now in Saskatoon, it's cloudy, 22 degrees, clouds and 25 in Regina. Regina police are still investigating what led to the deaths of two people in the North Central District this morning. The police are staying tight-lipped about what happened or who died. But our reporter, Jillian Massey, has been talking to neighbors. We're stunned by the deaths.
10: I heard a bang. I got out of bed thinking it was a couple of doors down on Elphinstone. They do fireworks.
8: Linda later learned two people were dead across the alley from her. She won't give me her last name because she's worried a suspect is still out there.
11: Police walked in and out of a yellow house on Elphinstone Street, something wrapped in a sheet in the doorway. Michael Burt says he knows North Central can be a rough neighborhood.
12: Shocking that that's happened like so close to me.
11: But he never expected something like this. In Regina, I'm Jillian Massey.
7: In Saskatoon, it was suicide. That's what police say happened when a pickup truck hit the Boychuk and Highway 16 overpass on the weekend, bursting into flames. The collision happened early Sunday morning. The lone occupant, a 27-year-old man from Saskatoon, died at the scene. A 78-year-old woman from Maidstone became Saskatchewan's latest victim of a highway crash. Her SUV collided with a car on Highway 16 east of Lloydminster. That is the 68th death this year so far on Saskatchewan's highways. While Mounties were on the scene of that crash, they also witnessed a pickup truck, crashing into the back of a motorcycle. No serious injuries, but the truck driver was issued a ticket for following too closely. The man who used to run SaskTel Center in Saskatoon has set up a website to test the support for forcing a referendum on the downtown event and entertainment district. Ken Wood's website is voteondeed.com.
9: Strong initial registration will be critical. It will help us recruit volunteers, organize neighborhood canvassing.
7: Wood says other cities would be lucky to have a place like SaskTel Center to host their big events and concerts. A Saskatoon city councillor is looking for policy change following the recent $300,000 rock art project. Right now, policy states that about 1% of the budget for a civic project, say the new recycling center, goes to art. Randy Dunauer is the councillor for Ward 5.
13: I believe that there's a place for art in the community, but when you're talking about this much money and the public sometimes feeling disconnected, I think we've got a priorities discussion we need to have.
7: It's on the agenda for tomorrow's Governance and Priorities Committee. Dunauer says city council has failed to cancel this program twice before, holding votes in 2014 and 2016. People on Saskatoon's extreme west side saw more smoke today. A condo just off Hart Road started on fire. That's just a few blocks from Bethlehem School, where a major fire destroyed some portable classrooms over the weekend. The upstairs of the condo has been damaged, but it looks like nobody was hurt. Happening right now, RCMP in British Columbia have launched a criminal investigation into the cause of the deadly wildfire that has erupted in the province's Okanagan region. That fire exploded within hours of first being detected. Since then, more than 20,000 people have been forced to flee from their homes. One person has died. Saskatchewan is pitching in. Fire hoses being sent to British Columbia. Saskatchewan is helping out other provinces as well, sending one air attack officer to the Northwest Territories and a water bomber engine to Ontario. We could do that since this province's wildfire situation is nowhere near as bad as last year. There is a new call among a group of lawmakers, though, for prediction betting websites to stop allowing users to bet on wildfires. ABC's Alex Stone says users can bet on where and when the next wildfire will begin.
14: One website called Wildfire uses a slogan, "You can't predict fire, but you can trade on it." Sites like it and Polymarket allow users to bet on when and where the next wildfire will occur and how fast wildfires will spread. Multiple U.S. senators are calling for betting on wildfires to stop. Ann Skeet, an expert in ethics at Santa Clara University, says such betting could incentivize people to start fires to make money.
15: We refer to as perverse incentives.
14: CAL FIRE firefighters are barred from betting on the sites. Lawmakers say more than $1.2 million in bets were placed on the 2025 wildfires in L.A. Alex Stone, ABC News, Los Angeles.
7: 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It is 4:05. On the markets, the TSX was up 18 points today, 36,475. The Dow fell 184 points at 53,792. The Canadian dollar climbed to 7/100ths of a cent to 71.80 cents U.S. Oil up $1.07 to 83.20 U.S. a barrel. Turning to weather for Regina and southern Saskatchewan, partly cloudy, hazy evening with a low of 11 degrees. Tomorrow we'll go back and forth between sun and cloud with a high of 22, clouds on Thursday and a high of 20. In Saskatoon and central Saskatchewan, partly cloudy, a low of 10 overnight. And then tomorrow, a clear sky by the noon anyway, a high of 21. Clouds are back on Thursday with a high of 19 degrees. Right now in Regina, mostly cloudy, a west wind at 16 and 25 degrees. Saskatoon, mostly cloudy, a north wind at 10, it's 22 degrees.
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0: Jamie Dye with you here in the Green Zone. Truth or Trash Tuesday coming up. But we continue our NFL preview series with a stop with the New York Giants. And analyst is Howard Cross here on the Green Zone. And if it's okay, Howard, I want to start talking about your glory days with the New York Giants. And sorry to sorry to Buffalo Bills fans that might be listening, but Howard has a different interpretation of wide right. Howard, that's like your one of your greatest days of your life is wide right 1991, is it not?
1: Yeah, as a football player, you always want to win a Super Bowl, and watching your team win when everything kind of comes in the when the stars all align, so to speak, to the right, it kind of works out great.
0: Yeah, no doubt. Well, that was a heck of a game for you. I think you had 8 catches that entire year, and you pile up 4 in the Super Bowl against the Bills, Howard.
1: I think that it was just a plan, you know, the way they were overflowing to the backside trying to stop our run. Otis Anderson, who eventually became the Super Bowl MVP, the way we were blocking it, the scheme, you know, they were really overloading trying to stop him from getting these yards, and it just was easy to fall out the backside and catch passes.
0: There you go. Howard Cross, Super Bowl champion, now analyst of the New York Giants radio network, is, of course, they're going up against Minnesota on Saturday. But I guess the big offseason story is the new coach. And man, does he have pedigree, is John Harbaugh coming on board for the New York Giants. What do you notice at the start of training camp with a new regime, especially one with as much background and victories as John Harbaugh?
1: You notice the workload. It's definitely changed. It's not as, I would say it's more leaning towards the way of like more contact, more physical, more, you know, getting after it, where a lot of teams in the league have kind of laid off of that because they're so afraid of players getting hurt. Harbaugh's group kind of, they, you know, encourage contact. They encourage the movement, you know, within the rules of, you know, the NFLPA and everything, but they really encourage it because they want their players to be ready to play, to be game ready physically. So they encourage the contact, they encourage the speed, they encourage the movement. It looks pretty good.
0: There's my next question. How's it looking in compared to years past? You know, Brian Daboll comes in, he had the Buffalo Bills pedigree, but John Harbaugh again changed things over. How is it looking for the New York Giants on the what you foresee could happen in 2026?
1: You look at it, it's way different because I said the contact, the movement, the speed of the practices, Daboll was great. He was kind of a player's coach. You know, they played the music all the time. Everybody was having a good time and lighthearted. This is more about football. Coach talks about it being ball all the time. It looks like ball all the time when they're out on the field, when they're getting after it. You hear guys, you know, correcting the other guys when something goes wrong, and they're all like laser focused on what's going on, what's happening. It's a different level of attention to detail that, you know, I really admire in young guys.
0: There's some young players here. There's no doubt, especially on offense, although we'll talk about the guy they drafted high on defense coming up in just a little bit in Arvell Reese. But Jackson Dart, let's start there. Let's start with the quarterback. What do you see as his progression?

0: defense actually do get paid too.
1: I know Scataboo and Arvel Reese for mentioning a little bit of a collision at practice already in training camp. But what about Cam Scataboo's health and what kind of role he plays? I know they also like Tyrone Tracy there as well in the backfield. But Scataboo won some fans last season, Howard.
0: Yeah, Scataboo's the kind of guy that's like a fire hydrant. Yeah. He's like low to the ground. He's got a little short legs, little short arms, and he's like the old toy, the Weebles. They wobble, but they don't fall down, kind of thing. He's really exciting to watch. He has great hands, great vision. Out of the backfield also, tough kid. You know, the injury he had last year wasn't because of it, just he landed on his ankle and dislocated it. But from my eyesight, just watching him in practice right now, he looks like he's 100%. So I'm expecting big things from him and Tracy. Tracy looks great. Tracy is a different kind of runner with a fullback in front of him. Harbaugh bringing over the fullback. It looks different for Tracy because he can follow a guy and, you know, that he takes that last guy out and then there's a hole for him to like go off to the races. So it's going to be interesting to see both of them playing this year.
1: Of course, in the receiving core, what is the health update of their number one target in Malik Nabers?
0: You know, it's back and forth. I see the kid practicing. I see him and making plays, and I see him take the day. You know, he gets like kind of a vet day, even though he's a young player, because of the injury where he's over on the sideline. He's working. They have very, tough practices, but he's working every play while these guys are practicing. And when they get, go through the team, he kind of stands behind the team and watches. But when he's doing his rehab, he is getting after it over there. He's running routes. They're trying to keep him out of 11 on 11 to prevent him from being tackled or run over. But he looks like the way he's going and the speed he's moving, like he's almost 100%.
1: I'm interested on the defensive side of the ball, as we'll go over to more young talent, of course, for the New York Giants. Last year, first round, third overall, Abdul Carter out of Penn State. This year, first round, fifth overall, Arvel Reese out of Ohio State. Howard, what kind of defense is being built for the New York Giants with these young pass rushers?
0: You know, the front seven is going to be pretty formidable. I think the linebackers and edge rushers are going to be, they're great in the run. The edge guys, they got to secure the middle of the field, the middle of the line of scrimmage, but they're great at the run, and they're going to be explosive in pass defense. They're going to be coming out the edges, coming up the middle. They got that old defensive Giants had back in the day. They called it NASCAR. They had like Umanura and Strahan and JPP, and you have all these guys on the field, and all of a sudden you got more pass rushers than you have guys that can block them, and it's hard for you to get in front of them. So that's what I'm looking forward to. The question we have as fans watching this is, how good is the secondary going to be? And right now there are some guys battling for spots that don't. It's not like they can't play or they're not highly touted, but they look so different than they did a year ago. Dante Banks looks like he's a new energized new person. He is all over the field. He can play the ball. Adebo, who's supposed to be the shoe-in number one, is being challenged by the kid from Tennessee. So it's crazy in the secondary to watch these guys get after it and see how they're going up against these receivers. Because Nabers isn't on the field all the time, they can really assert themselves against some of these other receivers.
1: All right, final one for you, Howard, is the outlook of 2026 for this team in a division with the Cowboys, Eagles, and Commanders. All of those teams, I think, have questions as well. Maybe not as much as a four-win Giants team, but John Harbaugh brings in, of course, instant credibility when you talk about formulating a championship-caliber team. But what do you expect from the New York Giants in 2026, Howard?
0: Well, the New York Giants have a really tough start. They got Dallas with those two great receivers on the outside. If the secondary can hold up, I'm not really worried about the pass rush because they're going to get to Dak and get to Dak, early and often. So they're going to have to run the ball if they're going to have a chance to, like, keep it even or even have a great showing, Dallas will, against the Giants on the first game.

0: Where I'm worried is in the second game of the season, because Myles Garrett is got a running partner right now, and I don't think that's I don't think anybody wants to see those two guys, especially early in the season. After that, the season starts to get kind of like normalized. They're going to play some teams, the Arizonas and everybody, that they'll have a good chance of beating. They just got to figure out a way how to, if they can, beat Dallas in the first game and make it to the Washingtons and the Eagles later on. If they can beat Dallas in that first game, that will be a big jump start and a big boost for Harbaugh and the entire team, because the Giants have been struggling, but they've really struggled at home. So the starting game, the first game of the season, is against Dallas at home. The fans will be energized. The players will be energized, and it'll go a long way for them.
1: Oh, well, Howard, it's a pleasure to have you here on the Green Zone. Thanks for doing this today.
0: Thanks for having me. I really appreciate it.
1: That is Howard Cross, Super Bowl champion from the New York Giants, here on the Green Zone, and of course now analyst of the Giants with a preview. This is one of those teams. They have a lot of young talent, man. You know, Carter and Reese on the defensive side. Then you got Neighbors, Scadaboo, Jackson Dart on the offensive side. I like the receiver they picked out of Notre Dame. I watch a lot more Notre Dame games when I watch college football than other teams. And Malachi Fields was a great one for Notre Dame out of the receiving court. Well, not sure what it'll look like, how much he'll dig in, but we'll see how the Giants do in a division of teams with a lot of questions. What is that Eagles team going to be like without A.J. Brown for Jalen Hurts? Interesting times indeed. NFL season, of course, the preseason began with one game last week, but Thursday is when a bunch of preseason football starts to be played. The Giants start their preseason against Minnesota on a Saturday. Coming up here on the Green Zone, we'll back to the Canadian Football League. I'm going receiver over quarterback right now when it comes to the Montreal Alouettes MLP. I asked the question to Marc-Olivier Briette, analyst of the Montreal Alouettes, who is the Alouettes MOP this season? He said Davis Alexander. I asked Belton Johnson yesterday on the Green Zone, out of Tyson Philpott or Davis Alexander, who you got? He also said Davis Alexander. I think they're both wrong. I believe Tyson Philpott today, if the vote was being had, should be the most outstanding player in the Canadian Football League. I'm going to tell you why, and then you can tell me if that's truth or if it's trash. Coming up, 435, or if you want to weigh in now, be free to do so at 1-877-332-8255. Truth and Trash Tuesday, coming up here on 980 CJME and 650 CKOM.
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0: I'm Jamie Nye. This is The Green Zone. Coming up tonight, Moose Jaw against Saskatoon, the East final for the Western Canadian Baseball League. Hopefully it's decent enough weather. Of course, maybe a little bit of rain in the forecast this week around Saskatchewan. Also, the Riders, Keyshawn Johnson, congratulations to him, one of the top three performers of the week in the Canadian Football League. I had a chat with him. You'll hear that on the Green Zone pregame show coming up on Saturday. Of course, 3 o'clock is the pregame show ahead of the 5 o'clock kickoff against the Hamilton Tiger Cats. All the CFL writers, we all picked Saskatchewan. You're welcome. I know a lot of people think that's a jinx, but I'm just saying, we all picked Saskatchewan last week against Ottawa. So, can't all be bad. I went 4-0 in my picks last week. I will let you know, full disclosure, that's been rare this season that I get a perfect week. So I'll probably only get one right this week, and it's probably going to be the Riders against the Hamilton Tiger Cats. You want some good news, Rider Nation? The good news is this. The injury report for the Saskatchewan Rough Riders did not have any names added to it after the game against the Ottawa Red Blacks. Ali Saad looks like he's nearing a comeback. James Letcher Jr. also nearing a comeback. But the good news is it doesn't look like any injuries impacted the Riders against Ottawa as they line up against Hamilton on Saturday. The top player of the week was not Keyshawn Johnson. He was number two. It was Tyson Philpott, number one from the Montreal Alouettes with 3 touchdowns once again for him. The Blue Jays are at it tonight. They do take on the Boston Red Sox, and Dylan Cease has the ball for the Jays. Coming up next, it's time for Truth or Trash Tuesday on 980 CJME and 650 CKOM.
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5: It's 4:30. I'm David Curtin. The latest now on the two people found dead on Elphinstone Street in Regina early this morning. We are now learning both Regina Police and the Saskatchewan Coroner Service are conducting their own investigations. The Major Crime Unit and Forensic Identification Unit are assisting. Police still asking the public to avoid the area. Other than that, few other details have been released. Police are asking anyone with information, though, to contact investigators. Saskatoon police have somehow determined that the driver of a truck that hit an overpass and burst into flames was committing suicide. The collision happened early Sunday morning at the Boychuk and Highway 16 overpass. The 27-year-old man from Saskatoon died at the scene. A condo fire in Park Ridge in Saskatoon this afternoon. Residents saw smoke not far from Bethlehem School, where portable classrooms went up in flames over the weekend. The upper floor of this condo seems to be the most affected. Nobody was hurt. Nobody was in the house at the time. The former CEO of SaskTel Center has started a website, hoping to begin efforts to force a citywide referendum on the downtown event and entertainment district.
6: Public expenditure and commitment of this magnitude deserves the direct consent of Saskatoon taxpayers.
5: Ken Wood says anyone can visit voteondeed.com. He's set it up to see if there's enough interest for a petition to trigger a referendum. Here's another petition. This one has 29,000 signatures. Green Party leader Elizabeth May is expected to present this petition in Parliament, calling for the removal of the U.S. ambassador from Canada. The online petition calls for Pete Hoekstra to be declared persona non grata. It was started by a Calgary woman. No comment from the U.S. embassy. Whenever you drive by an accident on the highway, you slow down, right? Yesterday, on Highway 16, RCMP were investigating a crash between an SUV and a car where a 78-year-old woman from Maidstone had died. While there, they turned around and witnessed a pickup smashing into the back of a motorcycle. No injuries, but the truck driver was issued a ticket for following too close. The ferocious wildfire burning in British Columbia's Okanagan region has claimed one life and displaced more than 20,000 people, but its impacts go beyond human victims. Tens of thousands of farm animals and pets are also affected. The Bald Range fire forced people to flee so fast that many had to leave their animals behind. Social media feeds from there are filled with pictures of people trying to find lost animals or connect owners with their singed and injured pets that were retrieved from the fire zone. An estimated 50,000 farm animals are being affected by the flames. Turning to weather in Saskatoon and central Saskatchewan, partly cloudy overnight, a low of 10 degrees. Sunshine tomorrow afternoon with a high of 21, but we'll start out with clouds. And then the clouds are back on Thursday with a high of 19. In Regina and southern Saskatchewan, partly cloudy and hazy tonight, down to 11 degrees. Tomorrow we'll see both sun and clouds, a high of 22, clouds at a high of 20 on Thursday. Right now in Regina, mostly cloudy, a west wind at 16 and a 25 degrees. Saskatoon, cloudy, a north wind at 10 and 22 degrees. It is 4:34. I'm David Curtin.
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0: Well, Saskatchewan, I've got some news for you. And it's good news for you. I know you want to hear it every so often that Jamie and I, the host here on the Green Zone, that's me, has to admit I was wrong. And this isn't about Truth or Trash Tuesday on Philpott and Alexander. I told you yesterday, what did I say yesterday? I'm going to reach out to the Canadian Football League to get a clarification on the roughing the long snapper penalty on Friday. Because calls on the post-game show, Monday you were weighing in and you were saying a bunch of you know what. And I said, this is how the ref's going to interpret it. He sees that guy get bowled over and he's going to default to protect the long snapper. The league says I was right. That is how the ref on the field interpreted the penalty in that moment. It's not reviewable, by the way. That's the other thing. I said, I don't know if they went back and looked at it or not. Corey Mace asked. But it's not reviewable. The command center can't weigh in on that call on roughing the long snapper. Roughing the quarterback can be, but not roughing the long snapper. So they said, yes, that is what the ref identified. However, as I said, I went back to the league and said, okay, so that's fine. But upon review, if you're sitting down with the refs and coaching them up on that play, was it a good call or a bad call? And this is the I just got this back from the Canadian Football League, and I thank the CFL so much for getting back to me on this. And this was their response. As part of our process, we do evaluate every call made in each game, and they do every single play. Non-calls, all that stuff. They review every single play. In this particular case, and I quote, we did not consider it to be a quality call that clearly met the standard for a penalty. So that is a very nice way of saying the ref got it wrong on the field. That should have been a blocked punt, should have resulted. I think that play resulted in a touchdown eventually. It was kind of wild with the penalty and the injury and all that stuff. So, bad call by the official that called roughing the long snapper. So for all of you who called up and said that was a garbage call, yeah, there you go. That was the Canadian Football League getting back to me, and I thank them to get back to me and clarifying. Going forward, that shouldn't be a penalty. So I was right, but I was wrong, is what I'm saying. I was right in how the ref interpreted the penalty in that moment, but the ref was wrong in interpreting that way. There you have it. Now, I don't know if that makes you, it was 42-20, so it didn't impact. Like, if they would have lost that game, you would be completely irate. But they won by 22, so there you have it. There's the latest on that penalty. Shouldn't have been a penalty for roughing the long snapper on Friday. That call was trash. But we have a different topic for Truth or Trash Tuesday.
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0: Each and every Tuesday, we play a little game, and it's Truth or Trash Tuesday. You get to call 1-877-332-8255, and you can agree, truth, or disagree, trash. With my assessment today, now the Montreal Alouettes are midway through the season. They played 9 games. Most teams have. The Riders have not. They're at 8. But at the midway point of the Montreal Alouettes season, I believe they have the top 2 players in the league for the most outstanding player award. But here's the issue. Only one of them can actually be nominated for the most outstanding player. That will be decided by 5 voters in the Montreal area at the end of the season. A couple of reporters, I imagine Marc-Olivier Briette might get a vote. I don't know. Sean Campbell, the play-by-play voice. Herb Zerkowski, maybe Kenzie Lalonde, and also the head coach, Jason Moss, is one of the voters. Who should they vote for? If you were voting today, who's the most outstanding player? I believe the word outstanding should mean something. This is not the most valuable player. Because most valuable to the team, it's always going to default to the quarterback. But who is having the most outstanding season for the Montreal Alouettes? Tyson Philpott is on pace to top 2,300 yards receiving. The CFL record by Alan Pitts is just over 2,000. So he would be 300 yards clear. That's a game. That's two games clear of Alan Pitts in 1994. If he stays healthy. Tyson Philpott has already set a record for fewest games to reach 1,000 yards. He did it in 8. Hal Patterson and Terry Greer were the only others to be able to do that in 8. He leads the league. Now, this is where it's important to me. Because I see it already on the text line. You're texting in right now. I can see you. Well, if it wasn't for Davis Alexander throwing the ball, how is he going to get all these yards? Well, let me tell you, over a third of Tyson Philpott's yardage is after catch. Think about that. 1,154 yards, 468 of them have come after catch. So Davis Alexander's throwing him the ball, and then Tyson Philpott is going out and making plays to get downfield. Running by defensive backs, through defensive backs, around defensive backs. He's broken several tackles as well. And did you see the touchdown catch the other day? Sure, Davis Alexander threw it up there. But my goodness, 90% of that play is what Tyson Philpott did to bring that ball down in the end zone. In adjusting, in double coverage, boom, and catching the touchdown pass. So, I would vote for Tyson Philpott as the MOP today over Davis Alexander, who is on pace for 6,000 yards. He'd be the fifth quarterback ever to do that. I think he'd finish about third or fourth all time in CFL passing yards in a single season. It's not a CFL record like Tyson Philpott. 1-877-332-8255 is the fan line. So truth, you agree, Tyson Philpott absolutely is number one, or you're saying trash, it's got to go to the quarterback. Someone's already texted in on the text line. Flip Kenny Lawler and Tyson Philpott. Kenny Lawler has 1,100 yards this season in Montreal, and Philpott doesn't in Hamilton because Davis Alexander's the quarterback to get the football to him. And I get it. I could go on. I don't think it should come up to the local voters. I think we should all, as a national conglomerate of, I think it's like 60 voters, just all vote for our top five, top three, get nominated, and maybe you have a scenario where the most outstanding player nominees are Tyson Philpott, Davis Alexander, and Trevor Harris. 1-877-332-8255. Give me a call now. You can this is your opportunity to tell me I'm wrong again after the long snapper conversation. Or maybe you agree. 1-877-332-8255. Chances hitting the button to open up the fan line right now to you here on the Green Zone this afternoon on 980 CJME and 650 CKOM.
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15: 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Inside the reactor, the nucleus or core of an atom is split and it releases a lot of energy or heat. Then this split nucleus breaks other ones. Thus, we have a chain reaction creating a lot of heat that we use to boil water and create steam, then spin a generator to create electricity. The key is to regulate the pace of the reaction. Now, the reason we use uranium to do this is because a uranium nucleus is about ready to burst on its own because it's so jam-packed full of material. It's sort of like a natural balloon filled to capacity. So we pop this uranium balloon, which releases energy, that pops the balloons beside it, and so on. It thus creates the heat that boils water and creates steam to spin a turbine and a generator like other sources of power. I'm Eric Anderson from CIMSA.
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0: Truth or Trash Tuesday here in the Green Zone. I believe it should be Tyson Philpott as the MLP over Davis Alexander in the Montreal Alouettes room. Herb, where are you on this, Herb? Is it Philpott or is it Alexander for most outstanding player right now?
1: It's Alexander, and it's not even close. Let me tell you why. You have a guy that can throw a 70-yard bomb on the run. He's going to have three 1,000-yard receivers. He's absolutely got that offense humming. He's going to have a 1,000-yard rusher that they weren't really intending to use him like that at the beginning of the season. It was supposed to be, what was his name, Scott?
2: Yep.
1: Yeah. And he's 19-1. Come on, let's see Philpott do that.
0: Well, he's on the team with Davis Alexander. He's on the same team. They got the same record. I hear you, Herb. This is a fascinating debate for me because there is the default as well for the quarterback, and I can understand why. And he cited Tyler Snead. He said three 1,000-yard receivers. It's only going to be two. The next highest after Snead and Philpott for Montreal is Alexander Hollis at 267. So he's going to have two 1,000-yard receivers, as is Trevor Harris, potentially, depending on health, of course, moving forward. But the other 1,000-yard guy would be the running back in Travis Tice, who's got 700 yards rushing. He's on pace for 1,400 yards. It's a balanced attack in Montreal, there's no doubt. And Davis Alexander can run around, extend plays, has a big arm. He's on pace for... He's also... Like, both these guys deserve most outstanding player. Like, can we be honest on that? Both these guys deserve it. Unfortunately, only one guy can win it. And this is why I think the Canadian Football League is wrong on the way we do voting in the league. And as a member of the Football Reporters of Canada, I have said this at executive meetings. I said, is there any way we can change the voting process in the CFL that the finalists are finalists, not East versus West? Because sometimes it's the East don't have the pedigree as the West, and you have two clear MLP guys in the West, but only one of them is going to be the finalist. And then it's like a mercy for the East nominee to come in. Okay, he's the finalist, but come on, he's not going to win. But this year is Montreal. I believe it would be better for the league, instead of East versus West, for the CFL awards to just have us vote on the most outstanding players, just like the NHL does for the Hart Trophy. We rank them 1 through 5, and then we have a top three. And then when you talk about marketing and highlighting superstars in this league that everybody wants the league to do better, guess what happens when you increase the nominees from 2, East versus West, to 3, no matter where they play? You get one extra player highlighted Grey Cup week. On nominate, here are your 3 nominees. Here are the 3 guys nominated. Now you're highlighting 3 players. And that goes for every award. That's like 7 extra players that get a shout out as being nominees. And I think that would be important. My third vote, by the way, would be Trevor Harris. Then Vernon Adams. And I'm Cody Fajardo, Justin Rankin, let the debate begin there too. You might default to the quarterback, but Rankin's still doing some ridiculous things. Terry, who would you vote for most outstanding player, Philpott or Alexander?
3: Well, using your logic there, Jamie, like, it's most outstanding. But this is your basic chicken and egg debate. Like, you can't have one without the other. You know, and then you had brought up the point about his yak yards too. Well, Alexander has nothing to do with yak yards.
0: He throws it out there, and then Philpott takes off.
3: Yeah.
0: So what? Who would you vote for, Terry? Who'd you vote for today? Most outstanding player for the CFL. If it's Philpott and Alexander, who's Terry from Buffalo Bound voting for?
3: Well, Philpott.
0: There you go. Terry, truth. That's what he said. Truth. He's voting for Philpott. 1-877-332-8255. And I do not want to have a chicken and egg debate again. So I think that's the only one that Wheels beat me at on Face Off Friday was the chicken or the egg. We don't need to go down that road. I was so mad that I lost. So mad. Anyways, two sports. Tonight, the WCBL playoffs resume. It is Saskatoon against the Moose Jaw Miller Express, game one of the East final there. A Rough Riders injury report. Look, no added names to it after the game against Ottawa. So there's some good news. Finally, looks like they came out a little bit unscathed against Ottawa. Also, the Blue Jays back at it against Boston tonight. And Kyler Murray named the starting quarterback for the Minnesota Vikings after moving over from Arizona this offseason. Coming up next, our Saskatoon sports reporter here on the Green Zone is Scott Roblin. He'll preview the Berries and the Moose Jaw Miller Express. I need to ask him if he's voting for Alexander or Philpott, too. Next on 980 CJME and 650 CKOM.
2: 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The Green Zone with Jamie Nye, 980 CJME. 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
11: It's 5 o'clock. I'm David Curtin.
12: A yellow house is at the center of this investigation.
11: Two people found dead on Regina's Elphinstone Street. An effort begins to force a referendum on Saskatoon's downtown event and entertainment district.
13: Public expenditure and commitment of this magnitude deserves the direct consent of Saskatoon taxpayers.
11: And lawmakers want to outlaw sites that bet on wildfires. Right now in Saskatoon, clouds 22 degrees, clouds in Regina and 25 degrees. Police are still investigating what led up to the deaths of two people in north central Regina. Police are staying tight-lipped about what happened or who died, but reporter Jillian Massey has been talking to neighbors. We're stunned by the deaths.
14: I heard a bang. I got out of bed thinking it was a couple of doors down on Elphinstone. They do fireworks.
12: Linda later learned two people were dead across the alley from her. She won't give me her last name because she's worried a suspect is still out there. Police walked in and out of a yellow house on Elphinstone Street. Something wrapped in a sheet in the doorway. Michael Burt says he knows North Central can be a rough neighborhood.
15: Shocking that that's happened like so close to me.
12: But he never expected something like this. In Regina, I'm Jillian Massey.
11: A 78-year-old woman from Maidstone became Saskatchewan's latest victim of a highway crash. Her SUV collided with a car on Highway 16 east of Lloydminster yesterday. That is the 68th death this year on Saskatchewan's highways. While Mounties were on the scene of that crash, they also witnessed a truck crashing into the back of a motorcycle. No serious injuries, but the trucker was issued a ticket for following too closely. It was a pickup. The man who used to run SaskTel Center in Saskatoon has set up a website to test the support for forcing a referendum on the downtown event and entertainment district. Ken Wood's website is voteondeed.com.
13: Strong initial registration will be critical. It will help us recruit volunteers, organize neighborhood canvassing.
11: Wood says other cities would be lucky to have a place like SaskTel Center to host their big events and concerts. A scary afternoon for Louise LaChapelle and her family. They parked on Hamilton Street and 12th Avenue in downtown Regina this afternoon. And then scaffolding started falling from multiple stories up, rocks and bricks hitting their car.
16: The parents had taken the baby down. We were going to hospital, and just as we closed the door, everything fell down. We could hear the pipes clanging.
11: Louise says she and her family are okay, but it's not clear if anyone was on the scaffolding when it fell. A Saskatoon city councillor is looking for policy change following a recent $300,000 rock art project. Right now, policy states that about 1% of the budget for a civic project, like maybe the new recycling center, goes to art. $300,000 was spent on three rocks. Randy Dunauer says city council has failed to cancel this program twice before, holding votes in 2014 and 2016.
17: I believe that there's a place for art in the community, but when you're talking about this much money and the public sometimes feeling disconnected, I think we've got a priorities discussion we need to have.
11: This issue is on the agenda for tomorrow's Governance and Priorities Committee meeting. People on Saskatoon's extreme west side saw more smoke today. A condo just off Hart Road started on fire. That's just a few blocks from Bethlehem School, where a major fire destroyed some portable classrooms over the weekend. The upstairs of the condo has been damaged, but nobody was hurt. Nobody was in the condo at the time. Happening right now, RCMP in British Columbia launching a criminal investigation into the cause of a deadly wildfire that erupted in the province's Okanagan region. That fire exploded within hours of first being detected. Since then, more than 20,000 people have been forced to flee their homes. 100 firefighters from Mexico have arrived to join the firefight. Saskatchewan's also pitching in, giving fire hose to British Columbia. Our province is also helping out other provinces, sending an air attack officer to the Northwest Territories and a water bomber engine to Ontario. There is a new call among a group of lawmakers for prediction betting websites to stop allowing users to bet on wildfires. ABC's Alex Stone says users can bet on where and when the next wildfire would begin.
18: One website called Wildfire uses a slogan, "You can't predict fire, but you can trade on it." Sites like it and Polymarket allow users to bet on when and where the next wildfire will occur and how fast wildfires will spread. Multiple U.S. senators are calling for betting on wildfires to stop. And Skeet, an expert in ethics at Santa Clara University, says such betting could incentivize people to start fires to make money.
19: We refer to as perverse incentives.
18: Cal Fire firefighters are barred from betting on the sites. Lawmakers say more than $1.2 million in bets were placed on the 2025 wildfires in L.A. Alex Stone, ABC News, Los Angeles.
11: It's a reunion, again, for Tyrone Sobrey of the Saskatoon Blades. Sobrey has just been dealt to his hometown club for the second time in his WHL career. The Blades acquired the 20-year-old defenseman from the Prince George Cougars in exchange for a 2028 sixth-round pick. Sobrey played 29 games for the Blades last season. The latest local news is as close as your phone. 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It is 5:06. On the market, TSX up 18 points, 36,475. The Dow fell 184 points to 53,792. Canadian dollar climbed 7 1/100 of a cent to 71.80 cents U.S. Oil up $1.07 to $83.20 U.S. a barrel. Turning to weather in Saskatoon and central Saskatchewan, a partly cloudy sky overnight with a low of 10. Sunshine tomorrow afternoon and a high of 21 degrees. In Regina and southern Saskatchewan, it'll be partly cloudy and hazy overnight, down to 11 degrees. And tomorrow we'll see both sun and clouds, a high of 22 degrees. Right now in Regina, mostly cloudy, a west wind at 16 and 25 degrees. In Saskatoon, clouds, a north wind at 10, 22 degrees. It is 5:07. I'm David Curtin.
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0: Jamie Dye with you here in the Green Zone on a Tuesday afternoon. Our Green Zone Saskatoon sports reporter Scott Roblin is joining me right now. Scott, how is your Tuesday going today?
1: It's fantastic. A lot of time spent at the ballpark the last couple of days, and now we're into the Final Four for WCBL action. So it's been a lot of fun. The weather's cooperated as well. This time of year, you can get a lot of rain out. So luckily, it's been all right in that way, and excited for a new series here.
0: We're knocking on wood. We're knocking on
1: wood.
0: Sure
1: are.
0: Absolutely. just want to make sure we're clear. Just knocking on wood on when it comes to the great weather for the baseball season. Okay. Before we get into the berries in the Moose Jaw Malheur Express, you follow some Blue Jays baseball from time to time,
1: sure,
0: correct?
1: Dude. Time to time, yeah.
0: Did you check out last night's baseball game by any chance, Scott?
1: There's too much math and too much explanation needed to decide on an out and a delay that takes 16 minutes to figure out.
0: This was one of the funniest things.
2: So what we have here is we have a time play, meaning when the third out was made at first base with the runner not tagging up, the runner that was on third base also did not tag but crossed home plate before the third out was made at first base. So that is a time play. We are going to New York to check, do a rules check.
0: That was unbelievable. That was like I don't think we needed the 30-second breakdown. He should have just said, we're going to go check. We're just going to go check a ruling on this play on. Oh, but yeah.
1: I think if you need 35 seconds to explain a rule to fans in attendance, the rule needs tweaking or there needs to be something different. Like, that's ridiculous. It's insane.
0: And that delay was a while before they even came up with that solution. Let's just call New York and get this figured out. But I agree with the call. I do.
1: Yeah.
0: I agree with the call that the run counted because when I was a kid, Scott, when we were young playing minor ball, when the runner was on third and he had to check, we always threw it over to third just in case he left early.
1: Just in case.
0: And so that's why that run scored is because they walked off the field and
1: exactly
0: didn't check third for the Blue
1: Jays. As soon as the ball is thrown back in, every player on the Jays field left towards the dugout, and that's what kind of sealed it.
0: I just chuckle that professional baseball players rely on the scoreboard in the outfield to know how many outs there are. Where were the first and third base coaches of the Boston Red Sox going? Okay, one out, boys, one out, and calling them back. And apparently, they're all just looking at the scoreboard. Oh, there's two out. I just think
1: as well, for someone in attendance, that's their first baseball game they've ever watched that night. Can you imagine explaining to that to your buddy next to you how baseball works in general, let alone that play?
0: Yeah, what's going on? What's going on, Steve? That guy didn't tag. Why do you have to tag? Oh, yeah, that was.
1: Don't worry. The ump's going to give us a 35-second explanation on what happened.
0: And then just call New York anyways, call their boss to go, I don't know what's happening. I don't know the rules. Can you help me? And then go into the depths of the rule book to see how it all played out. But there it was. It didn't matter. It was 2-1 anyways. The Jays go on to win. But let's focus on some local baseball. It is the Saskatoon Berries, the Moose Jaw Malheur Express. Two top teams in the East. Pretty close in the standings. How do you break this series down for these two rivals who have, you know, been there, done that before?
1: Yeah, they certainly have. I mean, this was the matchup in the Berries' inaugural season in the East Division Final that was won by Moose Jaw two straight games in games 2 and 3 to advance to the finals where they'd fall to the Okotoks Dogs. And then last

0: it falls to the Okotoks Dogs. And then last year as well, everybody kind of remembers that wild game three in the first round between Saskatoon and Moose Jaw, where Saskatoon builds up a huge 7-run lead. Moose Jaw comes all the way back, send it off to extras. And of course, we get the Carter Beck walk-off grand slam to win a series for Saskatoon. I'm really excited for this. I think this is going to be an outstanding series. This is one I can easily see go three games. I kind of thought that the same thing with the series against Regina, which I thought was excellent baseball throughout three games for both of those teams. But this one, I am looking at the pitching, and I think Saskatoon's pitching staff really carried them through that first round against Regina. You had Zachary Landreville throw six innings, a gem of a performance in game one with 10 strikeouts. And then Wesley Shackelford is coming in back-to-back games, or games one and three, I should say, and has thrown five innings of zero-hit baseball. And on the other side for Moose Jaw, you have Jacob Glazner, Weston Walls, two of the best arms in the WCBL, and all they do is eat innings. These guys go six, seven innings at a time in their sleep. There's a lot of great bats on either side, but I think it is going to come down to who is going to be the team that can throw an elite starter out there, go into six or seven innings, and have a great bullpen to finish things off.
1: So that goes tonight, of course, game two in Saskatoon tomorrow, and it goes on from there for the final with Moose Jaw and Saskatoon. And of course, on the other side of the bracket, you got Sylvan Lake against the Okotoks Dogs. So that is the West final going on in the WCBL. Also over the weekend, Scott Roblin, pretty good start for the Saskatchewan junior football teams, I dare say.
0: Not bad. I'd say not bad. Some positive results. I'd say for the Regina Thunder, the scoreboard got quite a workout in Edmonton. but
1: 56 to 1. At least they gave him a rouge, right?
0: Oh, for sure. I look at it as well. We look at the BC teams and some of the scores over the weekend. There was like a 72-0 game and a 76-0 game. Like crazy, crazy lopsided scores. Here is a little bit more interesting. And even in the game between the Hilltops and Winnipeg Rifles, I mean, Winnipeg gave them a good push in the first half, but I think it's what you come to expect if you're the Thunder and the Hilltops. These are two elite programs who expect to come out of the gates winning. That's why last year it was so surprising that Saskatoon lost their first game of the season. This is kind of what's to be expected, and hitting those same levels that, you know, junior football fans have become accustomed to in the province.
1: And of course, Saskatoon Hilltops this weekend against those Wildcats that the Thunder beat up 56 to 1 over the weekend. So the Wildcats visit Saskatoon, and the Thunder continue their schedule on the road to start the season in Calgary before they open their home schedule next weekend, as we're joined by Scott Roblin. And now I put Scott to the test. I don't know if you were listening earlier, but Britton Gray passed the test, Scott.
0: Okay.
1: Tyson Philpott, Davis Alexander for MOP in the Canadian Football League.
0: Oh, I'm going to go Tyson Philpott.
1: Hey. See, these two Philpott. Young men, Britton Gray and Scott Roblin, really, really know how to butter up the boss, don't they? Just agree with me, and you got her made. Like, both of them knocked it out of the park today. But why Tyson Philpott for you? Probably by a hair over Davis Alexander.
0: Yeah, I think what Philpott is doing right now, especially as a Canadian receiver, is look. The Phil Alexander's having a phenomenal season. He's having an exceptional season for Montreal. But I think it's more exceptional what Philpott is doing as a receiver. I think it's more rare, and I think it should be an award that necessarily isn't just a go-to for the best quarterback in the league every year. I think having someone like Philpott, who's Canadian, has all he does is snag in touchdown receptions and, you know, pass 1,000-yard marks this early in the season. I think what he's doing is a little bit more special than what Alexander is doing, and that's why he would get my vote.
1: Scott Roblin, of course, has Saskatoon sports covered as we look at the WCBL final, East final, going tonight, game number one, Saskatoon Berries against the Moose Jaw Miller Express. Junior football is underway. And here comes U Sports too, Scott. It's not even at the horizon. It's way closer than that for the Huskies and the Rams.
0: Yeah, no, it's going to be some nice nights here. Well, again, knock on wood, the weather is nice at Griffith Stadium. Can ask for much more. And once the season gets underway, we're already looking at homecoming for the Huskies, a big night on the calendar. So, yeah, it's staying busy, but it's also picking up a little bit more when it comes to some of that U Sports.
1: And all of a sudden, what do we got? 3 weeks away from preseason hockey and the WHL.

0: camp.
1: Yeah.
0: Blades training camp. It's coming out on the 28th here. It's going to be, fast approaching for, a team that's, you know, I have a story coming up tonight on CKOM and CJMA.com about a trade they made today and some of the changes happening with the overage situation with the Blades. So a lot of stuff.
2: Okay. Look out for that from Scott Roblin online, CJMA.com, CKOM.com. 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
0: Yeah. Thanks much.
2: That is Scott Roblin, our Green Zone Saskatoon sports reporter. Britton and Scott, A-plus efforts today, going with Tyson Philpott as the most outstanding player in the Canadian Football League. I'm still getting it on the text line, though. A lot more trashes than truths when it comes to Davis Alexander would be the MOP. But I think you're all getting confused between the CFL award. It's the most outstanding player. It's the not most valuable player in the CFL. I think that is a very important designation, because if it was the most valuable to his team, of course it's Davis Alexander. But who is having the most outstanding season? The guy who's on pace to break a 32-year-old CFL record. That guy is Tyson Philpott. This is 980 CJME and 650 CKOM.
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0: Blue Jays baseball already underway this evening. Hopefully the refs or the umpires know all the rules. So we don't have that ridiculous delay like we had last night. Meanwhile, speaking of refs and controversial calls, if you missed it, I promised you yesterday I was going to email the league. And as I pointed out, they always do their referee adjudications on the Monday. So I waited until today after those adjudications are done and they do all the reviews and everything else and analyze plays. So I reached out about the very controversial roughing the long snapper penalty of the Red Blacks and the Rough Riders. And this is what they told me, and they did get back to me. I knew they would. They did say, because I said, here's how I have been describing the play, and I have said, because I want to make sure I'm telling you the right thing, I have said what the ref would have seen is 95 of the Riders, Devin Adams, blow up the long snapper. Not immediately, but pretty close to immediately after the long snap. And the ref's going to default to roughing the long snapper because they're told to protect the long snapper. I was correct on that assessment. That is what the ref saw. And that's why the ref threw the flag. And they also wanted to point out it's not a reviewable penalty. And the ref was not influenced by the injury. When they looked back, the flag was out well before the ref would have known there was an injury. Because that's one thing refs are not shouldn't do in evaluating a call is, oh, he got hurt. I'm just going to throw the flag. So the follow-up question was easy. Okay, with all that being said, was it the proper interpretation of the call? The Canadian Football League said, nope, it was not. It was not what they would classify as a good call and well interpreted on the rule. So there you have it. That penalty, roughing the long snapper, they're hoping wouldn't be called going forward in that exact scenario that played out. So there you have it. The ref was wrong, and I might have been slightly off on my judgment of that call with roughing the long snapper. Time now for the Green Zone 1 minute drill, the latest in sports. Rough Riders injury report. No additions from the Ottawa game. So that's some good news. There's only four players. I know a lot of them moved over to the six game injured list, but Zach Fry remains a non-participant, as does Daniel Johnson with an illness. But there's two good news. Ali Saad is getting closer to returning, so he was limited today, as is James Letcher Jr., the returner. He was limited today. So those are actually two upgrades to the injured list. Closer to return. Congratulations to Keyshawn Johnson of the Riders. He was number two in the players of the week behind Tyson Philpott of the Montreal Alouettes. As I mentioned, 0-0 Toronto-Boston right now. Local baseball, WCBL playoffs continue. Game one tonight, East Final Moose Jaw against Saskatoon. And Kyler Murray is the new starting quarterback of the Minnesota Vikings. That was announced by the head coach today. Yeah, that's the same Kyler Murray who is in Arizona, if you forgot that he signed with Minnesota this offseason. Coming up next here on the Green Zone, how about a preview of the playoffs? PGA Tour playoffs begin on Thursday. Couple of Canadians. Adam Stanley's going to give you a preview next on 980 CJME and 650 CKOM.
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6: It's 5:30. I'm David Curtin. The latest now on the two people found dead on Elphinstone Street in Regina early this morning. We are now learning both Regina Police and the Saskatchewan Coroner's Service are conducting their own investigations. The Major Crime Unit and Forensic Identification Unit have been assisting. Police are asking the public to continue to avoid the area. A few other details, though, have been released. Police, though, are asking anyone with information to contact investigators. What's the last thing you expect when you park your car downtown in Regina? Louise LaChapelle and her family had just parked on Hamilton Street in downtown Regina this afternoon. Then, out of nowhere, scaffolding came tumbling down.
7: I was in the car. It fell, and the rocks fell on the car. Oh, bricks wow. fell on the car. The car is damaged. We were taking the baby to hospital.
6: LaChapelle says she and her family are okay. But Regina police say two men were taken to hospital with what appear to be non-life-threatening injuries. Hamilton is closed between 11th and 12th Avenues right now. The former CEO of SaskTel Center in Saskatoon has started a website hoping to begin efforts to force a citywide referendum on the downtown event and entertainment district.
8: Public expenditure and commitment of this magnitude deserves the direct consent of Saskatoon taxpayers.
6: Ken Wood is inviting everyone to visit voteondeed.com. He has set it up to see if there's enough interest for a petition to trigger a referendum. There's another petition. This one has 29,000 signatures. Green Party leader Elizabeth May is expected to present this petition in Parliament. It calls for the removal of the U.S. ambassador from Canada. The online petition calls for Pete Hoekstra to be declared persona non grata. It was started by a Calgary woman. No comment from the U.S. embassy. Whenever you drive by an accident on the highway, you slow down, right? Yesterday on Highway 16, RCMP were investigating a crash between an SUV and a car where a 78-year-old woman from Maidstone had died. While there, the police turned around. They witnessed a pickup smashing into the back of a motorcycle. No injuries, but the truck driver was issued a ticket for following too close. Well, I'm hearing in the newsroom that some people are pretty excited.
9: Here, you will choose someone to marry.
10: Hello.
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12: Okay. Can't say see ya.
6: With Love is Blind is coming to Canada. Just today, Netflix announced that casting is open for the Canadian iteration of the hit reality series. It puts single men and women in isolated pods where they somehow date and apparently fall in love without ever even seeing each other. In fact, they even got to be engaged before meeting face to face. Turning to weather in Saskatoon and central Saskatchewan, partly cloudy overnight, a low of 10 degrees. Sunny tomorrow and a high of 21. But the clouds are back on Thursday. In Regina and southern Saskatchewan, partly cloudy and hazy overnight, down to 11 degrees. Tomorrow we'll see both sun and clouds, sometimes at the same time, a high of 22 degrees and clouds on Thursday. Right now in Regina, mostly cloudy, a west wind at 16 and 25 degrees. Saskatoon, clouds, a north wind at 10 and 22 degrees. It's 5:33. I'm David Curtin.
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0: Jamie and I with you here on this Tuesday evening in Saskatchewan. Hope you're enjoying it. Thank you for spending some of your day with us. Tomorrow on the Green Zone, I can tell you, special guest Liam Pugh, fresh off that gold medal with Canada at the Helenka Gretzky, will join us here on the Green Zone tomorrow. Of course, Pat's training camp around the corner as well, with he and his teammate, line mate from the Helenka Gretzky, Maddox Schultz. But we'll talk to Liam Pugh about leading the tournament in goal scoring as an underage 16-year-old. But right now, we're going to get a preview of the PGA playoffs. They begin Thursday with the first round. The top 70 have made it to the playoffs. Then after this weekend, the top 50 move on to round two. And then after that, the top 30 play in the Tour Championship. However, this format is gone in 2028. In 2028, under the new rules of the Championship Series and the Challenger Series, they're actually going to go to match play tournament to decide the Tour Championship at the end of the year. With more on this year and the future, Adam Stanley had a chat with us from Sportsnet, and you can read his preview of this event at PGATour.com. But wanted to know from Adam's perspective, are they doing it right? Should they have been doing it this way all along in going to match play to decide the Tour Championship?
1: Yeah, I mean, at the end of the day, when you think about, you know, the playoffs of any other sport, it's, you know, you perform in a certain way during the regular season, and then they have a formalized cutoff, and you make the playoffs, and then you play down till you get the singular champion. And I think that the world of golf and the PGA Tour has attempted many, many iterations of what their own version of the playoffs may look like. And, you know, of course, the last number of years, they did the version where number one heading into the Tour Championship had a multi-shot advantage over everyone else. So they kind of were rewarded with a head start, and then they could try to take it across the finish line. It only ended up happening, you know, a couple of times during that particular run. And now they've changed it again, where the points from the regular season have carried over into the playoffs, and the winner of each of these playoff events only gets 750 points versus 2,000 like in years past. So, you know, it's kind of like, well, is that your reward for having an impressive body of work during the regular season? Is that you're just ahead of kind of everyone else heading into the playoffs? So as they look ahead to the new look PGA Tour in 2028 with the championship series of events and then the challenger series of events, and you get to this season finale, yeah, I would agree wholeheartedly that if you're going to identify the champion of the league, there needs to be some semblance of knockout included in that mix. And just so happens that golf has a wonderful format that is related to knockouts, and that is match play. And the opportunity, from what I've read and as it has been reported, to play and contest this particular season finale at golf courses, you know, like a Cypress Point, maybe a Seminole in Florida, a Pine Valley, long known as maybe one of the best golf courses on the entire planet, because they don't need a lot of infrastructure and they only have 30 guys playing, I think is an incredible, incredible way of doing it. And I think it's going to be a good thing to see in a couple of years.
0: Of course, last year it was a great moment watching Tommy Fleetwood become the FedEx champion. Of course, still hasn't really won a major, but he won some major cash last year. You look at the top of the table when you look at the FedEx Cup rankings. Scottie Scheffler, number one. You have Matt Fitzpatrick at number two, and it goes down from there. What do you think? Is anybody going to be able to beat Scottie Scheffler at this Tour championship?
1: It's a great question, because I feel like Scottie's like season has been like, it's been so curious. He's far and away the best player, you know, kind of on the PGA Tour statistically, consistency wise. I think he's got 5 runner-up finishes. 2 of those were in playoffs, but he's only got the one win. The very first event of the season that he played, the American Express, came out of the gate super hot. And he wins his first tournament, and everybody, even a casual sports fan, you know, maybe somebody who's listening to this program and doesn't really follow golf, but they would know, oh yeah, Scottie Scheffler, of course, he's, you know, been winning every tournament he's teed it up in basically over the last 2 years. So everyone has this calendar turning. Scottie wins his first event of the year, and then it's kind of like, well, we're probably going to see the exact same thing happen all over again, and it just hasn't happened. So it's kind of proved that you know, it is hard to win golf tournaments even when you're so firmly in the mix all of the time. So yeah, I mean, Scotty is, I've got it in front of me, he's about 1,000 points ahead of Matt Fitzpatrick, who's number two, who's won three times this season, by the way. So he's won three times, and he's still almost 1,000 points behind Scottie Scheffler. So Scottie's reward, as we talked about a couple minutes ago, heading into this this three tournament stretch to end the year, has been to have this lead. So yeah, I mean, I think he's just been so consistent, and he's played so well no matter the golf course, that he's gonna be extremely, extremely hard to beat. You know, despite the fact that maybe some of these other guys have had just better winning campaigns. You know, you look at Fitz with three wins, Chris Goddard up with three wins, Wyndham Clark, of course, has won twice, including the U.S. Open, but the man to beat continues to be Scottie Scheffler.
0: When you look at the three Canadians, of course, they'll be teeing it up on Thursday a little bit later on in the later on in the morning out in Saskatchewan with Nick Taylor.
1: Yeah.
0: Corey Connors and Seth Arshin and Yala Muraju are the three Canadians. Whose game do you like the best going into the FedEx Cup playoffs? They're all outside the top 50 right now, so they have some work to do to make the next cut.
1: Yeah. So, you know, firstly, I would say Siddharshan, from just an overall body of work perspective, I've been most impressed with him, you know, this season. He's a rookie on the tour, so he's seeing all these golf courses for the first time. And I think his early part of his season was way, way better than kind of his summertime stretch. But I think he's got something like six top 20 finishes on the season. It's around that. And if you add up all the top 20 finishes of basically, you know, the other guys on the PGA Tour, the other Canadians, he's essentially had the same number as all of them combined. So, you know, I would say that I've been most impressed with Siddharshan's year, but Corey Connors is just so much more consistent. He's one of only 14 guys to make the cut at all four of the majors this year. Statistically, he's kind of turned it around in the summertime. You know, he played pretty well at the British. He played very well at the U.S. Open. He's only had the one top 10 finish, which was kind of odd for him. But you know, Corey finished, I think it was fourth or fifth at the Tour Championship last year. So you know, I really just like his game. I like the fact that he's taken a nice little break here before we've gotten to the playoffs, and I just think that, you know, he's been the man in men's Canadian golf for the last number of years, and I wouldn't be surprised to see him get off to a really, really nice start this week in Memphis and kind of be the guy that gets there to the Tour Championship.
0: Adam Stanley is joining us from Sportsnet Ottawa Bureau, as well as golf reporter, and you can read his preview, PGAtour.com, on the Tour Championships and the playoffs coming up this starting this weekend. Three Canadians in the tournament. I looked at the tee times, and they got the kid Jackson Koivun playing by himself to start the day. That's a nice start. He's number 70. He is right there, but he's won a tournament in the last couple of weeks. How much should, you know, just casual golf fans write down the name Jackson Koivun and start paying attention to this new guy to the PGA Tour who's might turn into something special?
1: Yeah, I mean, tough name to spell, but hard name to forget for sure. You know, the quick backstory is that he had his PGA Tour card locked up via this PGA Tour University program that they've, you know, installed to try to get the superstars of university golf, like, right on the PGA Tour. He had his card locked up in his third year of university. He was ready to go, and then he said, no, I'm going to defer it, and I'm going to go play my fourth year of university golf. And just in that fourth year of university golf at Auburn, he earned enough points again just in his final season to almost re-earn his PGA Tour card if he kind of just started in that season. Forget years numbers 1, 2, and 3. So he comes out with a bang on the PGA Tour, wins his third start, the 3M Open. He wins that tournament, and he matches Tiger Woods. It only took him five tournaments as a pro. It only took him five tournaments to earn enough points to make it into the FedEx Cup playoffs, which matched Tiger Woods. One of the seasons that I think Tiger was hurt or something like that, he only had five tournaments prior to the PGA Tour playoffs, and he ended up, you know, making it still. So Jackson Koivun and Tiger Woods kind of in the same sentence. It's a pretty impressive group to be in. He won everything there was to win in college golf, you know, and kind of repeated. He did it over and over again. statistically, he just is good at everything. And, you know, there's been a lot of chatter about him potentially being a pick for the President's Cup as well, despite the fact that he's 21, 22 years old and only been a pro for, you know, 2 months or something like that. So a lot of really good things going for him, and I'm excited to see what happens for him in his career over the next little while.
0: We can't do a playoff preview without mentioning the name Rory McIlroy. What do you think of his game? A lighter schedule this year for Rory by choice. So he's only 12th right now in the rankings, but there's just too much to gain to try to, you know, get as many points to surpass Scottie Scheffler or anybody else near the top of the standings.
1: Yeah, I'm really, really curious to see what happens with Rory McIlroy over these next 3 weeks. Now, he skipped this Memphis event last year. In 2024, the last time he played here, he finished last. I don't really know what's, like, motivating Rory right now. The guy, like, he doesn't really need more money. You know, TPC Southwind and Belle Reve, where they're having the BMW in St. Louis. And then, you know, East Lake, these aren't really like legacy courses. And talk about, they're going Memphis, St. Louis, Atlanta in August. So it's a little bit like they're playing the playoffs in a couple of bowls of chowder or something like that. But given how hot it's going to be over the next few weeks. So, you know, does becoming the first four-time FedEx Cup winner, you know, get Rory going a little bit, considering the rest of his season has been maybe an air quote disappointing? Like, it's hard to say that, you know, defending your title and winning the green jacket again makes your year disappointing. But, you know, when you compare and contrast Rory's 2026 to basically every other season he's had, it's been a little bit odd for sure. He's still got a bunch of tournaments to play on the DP World Tour before Christmas time. But, yeah, I mean, if you had to ask me between Scotty and Rory, who's probably going to have the better 3 week stretch, I would say, you know, right now and at first blush, it would be Scotty. You know, Rory, could he all of a sudden flip the switch? Like, hey, I had my summertime of partying and chilling and kind of resetting myself and my goals, and now I'm ready to go all gas, no brakes over the next 3 weeks. Maybe, but there just doesn't really seem to be kind of the year long precedent about Rory McIlroy. Just hasn't been there for me to really think that he's going to make too much noise in this particular set of FedEx Cup playoff tournaments.
0: That is Adam Stanley. You can read his work, PGAtour.com, on a preview as well as Sportsnet. 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
0: Champs and chumps here on the Green Zone. Our chump today has to be Zach Holland. I don't know why they're doing interviews with this guy to make him somewhat famous. Golf cheats drive me nuts. But this is an all-timer. Like, there's the sandbaggers at the scrambles who all of a sudden, my handicap's a 6, and then their group shoots minus 36. And you're like, what is happening here? This guy faked a hole-in-one at his club tournament. He found out he was the first group off. So he drove to the fourth hole, a par 3, and put his ball in the hole. And then went and played the round. And when he got to the third green, said, I have to take this call, I'll tee off. So he goes off, hits the ball, and then allegedly probably didn't even hit it. On the phone, his group comes up. He's like, yeah, I hit it thin. I don't know where it went. Might have gone long. So he's looking for his ball. His group goes onto the green and they go, your ball's in the hole. No, he faked it. He drove there first, put it in, then went and played the round. They saw it on security, his car out near the fourth hole. What a loser. Like, that is such a loser. Zach Holland, you suck. Our champs. I like what the New York Islanders are doing. They had thousands of submissions. 80,000 submissions for a alternate jersey. So what they're doing, they've whittled it down to 8. And now they're letting the fans vote for it. So you can see the designs, New York Islanders, on their website. You can go look at them. They had the old Long John Silver look logo on there. A couple of them are orange. I don't like orange jerseys. Sorry to the Edmonton Oilers, or the Anaheim Ducks. Not a big fan. But the Islanders, I think that's cool. Letting the fans vote for the next third jersey for the Islanders. And this is what they're going to do. Because it was so popular, we're going to have 2 just to sell more jerseys. Maybe 3. Sell more jerseys, make more money. That's how sports works. Toronto-Boston, it is tied 1-1 in the bottom of the third. The Jays have runners on second and third. That's 2 out for all the runners on the... Just so everybody knows, there's 2 out for real this time, unlike last night. The Rough Riders, Keyshawn Johnson, number 2 player of the week with that big performance against Ottawa. As the Riders get set now for Hamilton on a Saturday. WCBL playoffs starts tonight, game 1 in about an hour in Moose Jaw. It's Moose Jaw against Saskatoon in the East final of the WCBL. That's it for me. Liam Pugh's on the show. We're going to preview the 49ers and the Kansas City Chiefs as well. Vladdy just struck out with 2 runners in scoring position because that's the type of year it's been. This is 980 CJME and 650 CKOM.
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24: Good evening. I'm David Curtin. Here's what you'll remember about today, Tuesday, August 11th, 2026. 2 people found dead at a home on Regina's Elphinstone Street.
25: There are usually 2 kids playing in that yard.
24: An effort to force a referendum on Saskatoon's downtown event and entertainment district.
26: Public expenditure and commitment of this magnitude deserves the direct consent of Saskatoon taxpayers.
24: And parking in downtown Regina just got dangerous for one woman and her family.
27: I was in the car, and the rocks fell on the car. Oh, bricks, wow, fell on the car. The car is damaged.
24: Right now in Regina, mostly cloudy and 25 degrees. In Saskatoon, clouds and 22 degrees.
1: This is the Day in Review.
24: Police are still trying to determine what led to the deaths of 2 people in Regina's North Central District. Their bodies discovered early this morning. While police are staying tight-lipped about what happened or who died, reporter Jillian Massey is talking with neighbors who were stunned by the deaths.
25: I heard a bang. I got out of bed thinking it was a couple of doors down on Elphinstone. They do fireworks.
3: Linda later learned two people were dead across the alley from her. She won't give me her last name because she's worried a suspect is still out there. Police walked in and out of a yellow house on Elphinstone Street. Something wrapped in a sheet in the doorway. Michael Burt says he knows North Central can be a rough neighborhood.
4: Shocking that that's happened like so close to me.
3: But he never expected something like this. In Regina, I'm Jillian Massey.
24: A Saskatoon man who does not want to